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1: Is your child ready to shine as a Quick Trip official kickoff kid? Well, imagine your kid leading the charge at a Gopher home football game this fall and kicking off the action in front of thousands of cheering fans. Simply download the Quick Rewards app, enter the fan zone, and sign up your child for the chance of an experience of a lifetime only with Quick Trip. All right, Daryl Thompson, this is one of those games that you're coming off of an emotional win. You've got to be ready to go and buckled in with that chin strap from the very beginning if you're wearing maroon and gold.
2: You absolutely got to be buckled in. You got to be dialed in. You got to flush it. I mean, Coach Fleck does a good thing of flushing the losses. You also got to flush the wins, build on that confidence, and use it. The confidence you had in Washington, had against Michigan, needs to come into this game. And we need to come in with that chip on our shoulder.
1: Gophers Beckham Sunderland will kick off. He had been listed earlier in the week as questionable, but he will indeed be the kickoff man. Deep is Travis Terrell. He is a third-string running back, but he has returned three kicks this year, averaging 19 yards a return. And we are under the lights and ready to go. Left to right is the way Purdue will go. The kick will go right to left, high end-over-end kick. And Terrell from the goal line at the right hash will bring it up to the 15. Crossing the field to the 20. He's got a seam out to the 30, and he's brought down on that far side by Makai Smith, the Gopher safety, but a nice return of about 32 yards out to the 32, which brings us to our opening drive, brought to you by the Minnesota Department of Public Safety, reminding you that one distracted driver can lead to heartbreak for hundreds. 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Riley Sunroom and Theron Randall, the tackles. T.J. Bush and Anthony Smith right lining up at the outside. Joey Gerlach gets a start tonight along with Maverick Baranowski in the middle. Ryan Brown, the quarterback for Purdue. He's standing next to former Gopher Femi Ijeboy, standing to the left. And Ijeboy will have a handoff right off the bat. Cuts, breaks one tackle, and then runs into a host of Gophers. Nice first down gain, though, for the former Golden Gopher out of the state of Pennsylvania. Pickup of five. Theron Randall, the defensive tackle among those on the stop, along with John Nestor, second down and five. Purdue doesn't waste a lot of time. Their tackles are Schreiber, a freshman, and Maffey, a transfer from Oklahoma State. Bonuelos is the guard, along with Easley, and Stanley is the center. In the secondary, Nestor and West are the corners. Harden, Gooseby, and Brown the safeties. Brown wants to throw over the middle. Caught on the run at midfield, and they've got a nice gain there as Townsend brings it into Minnesota territory all the way to the 34-yard line. Ryan Brown's got a cannon for an arm, and he found his wide receiver there. Actually, that was Morris Sett, the kid out of Georgia, and a Georgia transfer, and a big gain there for the Boilers, and they're in business.
2: Nice piece of run there right off the play-action pass. Brown finds his receiver right down the middle of the field.
1: And now maybe some offside or false start there on Purdue. They have had some trouble penalty-wise. They had big issues.
3: Offense number 59, 5-yard penalty, first down.
1: That's Micah Bonuelos, a USC transfer, the starter at right guard. They had some red zone issues last week, had to settle for some field goals because of false start penalties, where they had first and goal situations and got pushed back. So it's first and 15 now, spot of the ball out at the 38. Gophers got to get their legs under them here and try to stop the momentum that Purdue has carried over, it seems, from a week ago with that win up the road in Champaign. The running back is Ijeboy, and it's play action. Quick hitting pass on the near side, and it's caught on the run by Wasim. Good move inside the 30. Picked up the penalty yardage, and then another five or six. It'll bring up a second down and five at the 28.
2: Well, Josh Hansen, the offensive coordinator for the Purdue Boilermakers, is doing a really nice job of making the Gophers defend the entire field. Every play they've had so far in this game has been for at a minimum of 6 to 8 yards.
1: Early on, no score here. Purdue on the opening drive and a second down and five. Brown to throw. Crossing pattern incomplete. Good coverage over there. Kerry Brown and Maverick Baranowski combined. 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And now it's a key third down. Minnesota's defense has been unbelievable on third downs the last 3 weeks especially. 7 of 33 the last three games. Just 21% for the opposing offense, including last week Michigan 3 of 10. The week before, Washington 1 of 10 on third down.
2: Yeah, Danny Collins, the defense coordinator for the Gophers, done a good job of making sure his players know.
4: What I know about courage, I learned from my adoptive mom. 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
3: 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Welcome back. Mike Grimm and Daryl Thompson with you here from the radio booth high atop Ross-Ade Stadium. Purdue 3, Minnesota nothing. Boilers a couple of explosive plays, two 20-plus yard pass hookups. Ryan Brown showing why he is one of the better quarterbacks in the Big Ten. A couple of strikes, and then the Gopher defense bowed his neck and forced a field goal.
4: Yeah, a couple of strikes, particularly the one to Morissette right down the seam. A little kind of a trap, and they got the linebacker to bite on a little bit, and they threw the ball right over the top of him into the pocket. But other than that, we did bow our backs and come back.
3: Here's Hendricks on a return. He's got a seam to the 25 and works it out across the 25 to about the 28-yard line. He was a step or two away, much like Terrell was for Purdue on its chance at a kick return to maybe take it to the house. But a 29-yard return in Minnesota, pretty good field position to start. And they, of course, will go with Drake Lindsey. A week ago, just 136 passing yards, had a couple of interceptions, and then in the second half did what he had to do and engineered a victory for Minnesota.
4: Absolutely did what he had to do. And this week, I'm sure he's going to play a little bit better. Last week, he got off to a little bit of a frustrating start, and two picks in the first half, certainly not what we're used to from Drake.
3: Lindsey with Taylor next to him, wide side of the left. Lindsey gets the snap, wants to throw, does, wings it out near side. Intended target was Javon Tracy, and good coverage over there by the Purdue defensive back. In coverage was Haduri Hines. He's a junior, and he is one of the few players in the two deep on the Purdue side of things. And talking about the starters, the 22 starters on each side of the ball, that's not a transfer player. He was recruited here, and he's been pretty good. And of course, in terms of Javon Tracy, he's from just down the road in Indianapolis playing in his home state, but they couldn't hook up there. Now two guys in the backfield along with Lindsey in an odd-looking formation. And we'll see, they send one of those guys, Taylor, in motion in a split set. Back to throw is Lindsey. Lost it down the near side. He's got Smith there, and he's got it in Purdue territory. Angled out of bounds. Jalen Smith, the Mankato product, to the 43-yard line. There's an explosive play. And after Hines made a good defensive play, the Gophers went right back at him, and that time they got the better of it.
4: Well, last time they threw the back shoulder, that time they threw the ball over top, and Tracy did a nice job of looking that ball in the flip-flop the field. This is, Mike, the territory you talked about, and we went for it there. I mean, we talked about, you know, in Lindsey, we trust early in the game. Right here, we need to continue to trust Lindsey and continue to press the ball down the field.
3: Jalen Smith, 28 yards on the reception. Lindsey waits for the snap. Wide side to the right. The running back is Darius Taylor. Former Purdue player Zion Steptoe is slotted to the left. That's the boundary side of the field along with Noah Jennings. And it's a handoff right side. Taylor trying to turn the corner. Not much. It's been tough going for Darius Taylor. Last two games, he's averaging 1.8 yards per carry, and he didn't even get a half yard there, maybe, DT? Second and a long nine.
4: No, not much there. Also, just not much up front. You need a back, does need a little bit of space to operate in there. That was like a kind of that little play we like to see off tackle, and there was just at the point of attack, no victories, and we have penetration in the backfield. Doesn't leave much for a back to do.
3: 300-pounder Kurt Neal was on the stop, the Illinois transfer. TJ Thomas now in, and it's Lindsey on play action, funnels a little pass underneath, caught by Jennings, and then he swarmed over. Good pickup, though, on second and nine. They gain about five, and it'll ring up, we'll call it a third and four. Jennings a week ago, seven grabs, 70 yards, and then he had 32 rushing yards to go along with it, so a 100-plus yard offensive day for Noah Jennings, the Cincinnati transfer in the win over Michigan.
4: He has been a very pleasant surprise, Mike. Noah Jennings, as he's just coming involving, being almost like the kind of the second threat in our offense as far as through the air, so I really think he's been a nice collection to our picking somebody up in the portal.
3: Gophers are 39% on third down, third and four here. They trail 3-0 first quarter, 10:35 and counting. In motion goes the tight end Helms. The snap to Lindsey. Blitz comes. He fires on the far side. He's got a man at the seam, and he was held up. Incomplete. Gopher coaches wanted an interference call. In coverage was Don Saunders, and the intended target was Jalen Smith, and from the 30

0: 7-yard line. It's 4th down and 4. And let's see if they're going to try a long field goal. It looks like they will. Drzwicki, no, Tom Weston coming on to punt. Beg your pardon. It's 42, not 12. And so having to punt there, and this is the part of that field where Minnesota has famously stalled just too many drives, DT.
1: Yeah, and a lot of teams do. And it seems like we're being a little bit more aggressive, Mike. And you saw a couple shots downfield here on this drive that we haven't seen very much this season.
0: Weston stands just on the near side of midfield, rolling right. They'll try that pitch and catch. Nestor's down there to try to catch it, and he does at the 2-yard line. They have perfected that. What a job. And that's why you punt from there. People say, why punt from the 37? Well, now Purdue's backed up at its own 2 on just a chip shot field goal, so to speak, literally like a golf shot with backspin, and Nestor catches at the 2, and that's where Purdue will have it, leading 3-0 when we come back from the Federated Insurance Broadcast Booth. This is Golden Gopher Football from Learfield.
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0: Welcome back. Purdue with 3-0 lead. They've got it backed up at their own 2-yard line after forcing a gopher punt. And out of his own end zone, Ryan Brown out of the pistol set with Ejiboy, the running back, to his left, wide side to the right. And it is a handoff to Ejiboy, and he's got a nice seam and caroms off one man and gets out to the 6, a gain of about 3.5-4 yards. It'll bring up a 2nd and 6. Several gophers, including Carter Menz, on the stop.
1: Ejiboy's had a nice game so far today. Just a few carries, but averaging about 5 yards per carry. And he is a downhill, old-school running back. He sees a gap. He hits it, shoulder pads and helmet down, and he's picking up yards, doing a nice job this year so far for Purdue.
0: 5 minutes into the football game, 3-0 Boilermakers. Standing on the goal line now, the quarterback.
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0: 3-0 Purdue lead, 8:45 to go opening quarter.
1: Much better job at the point of attack. The Gopher defensive line, Sunrum and the rest of them, Anthony Smith, they're in on that tackle. Just a 2-yard gain on that play.
0: Gophers again subbing. Jackson Howard in, TJ Bush in. Second down and 8. The center judge will back away. That is Robin DiLorenzo. And now on a 2nd and 8, Ryan Brown waiting. Leading 3-0, the Boilermakers with the ball at their own 30. He wants to throw it as Brown. Looking left, throws left. It's caught. Xavier Townsend the catch, and he's got the first down. A nice pickup of about 9 out to the 38-yard line. The Iowa State transfer has the most receptions on this Purdue team, and that's catch number 29 on the year.
1: Really have not been able to get Purdue. It's still early here in the first quarter, but not get Purdue off balance at all offensively. They've been able to run the ball and pass the ball almost at will.
0: Gophers with 4 defensive ends in essence in the game. Smith and Howard lining up interior as the tackles. Bush and Menz on the outside. Here is Ejiboy trying the left side, and this time Joey Gerlach, TJ Bush, and Carter Menz amongst those there. A gain of about 3 to the 41 at 2nd and 7.
1: And again, against that attack, when we put almost all edge rushers in the game, they're going to run into that and try to take advantage of it in there. Doing a pretty good job. Only pick up about 2 yards on that play, Purdue does.
0: Gophers will come back in. They'll bring in Zach Harden at one of the safety spots. It had been Naeem Parrish prior to that. When they do that, they move John Nestor into a slot. He's back to his standard spot. And 2 D tackles back in now for Minnesota regular. 2nd down 7 for the Boilermakers, who lead it 3-0 early. It is a handoff right side. This is Harris, and he's got a lot of space, and he has a first down into Minnesota territory. A gain of 5. Antonio Harris, a nice gain to the 49.
1: Now, Coach Fleck will talk about it a little bit tomorrow in the film room, and so will the defense. It looks like we have a player down, unfortunately, on the field.
0: And there's a Gopher injured behind the play. That was
2: timeout.
0: 12-yard pickup. We'll take a timeout while they attend. I can't quite see the number of the injured party down there, DT.
1: I can't either.
0: We'll try to identify the injured Gopher during the break, and we'll let you know and give you an update when we come back. Stay with us. Gophers trail 3-0. Purdue's in Minnesota territory again. This is Golden Gopher football from Learfield.
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0: 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Riley Sunrum was the injured party. He walked off under his own power, looked like maybe an upper body injury. We'll get an update.

0: Soon, first and 10 from the 49. Here is a handoff, breaking one tackle is Ejiboy, breaking another tackle is Ejiboy, and a gain of about six on a nice run to the Minnesota 44. Well, he's running like a man motivated, certainly. Played for the Gophers last year, redshirted for the Gophers the year before.
1: Six runs, 36 yards, averaging 6 yards per carry, 22 the long on the day. Ejiboy certainly doing a good job and running like he is motivated to show the team that he decided to leave, that they should have kept him.
0: Second and four after a gain of six. In Minnesota territory, here is Ejiboy. Another big gaping hole left side. He has a first down and then some. Flag comes flying in, though, from the side judge as he carries it to the 32-yard line. It's a gain of 11, but let's check the marker. From that angle, you would think it's a blindside or a hold from where that official threw it. Let's get the official word here from Jeffrey Bloom.
2: Illegal block in the back. Offense number 8. 10-yard penalty, second down.
0: That's Morissette, the receiver, and so wiping off an 11-yard gain, and it will stay second down. Gopher's going to have to shore up some run defense weakness right now.
1: Yeah, absolutely. You got to get in your gaps. You got to seal them. Also, just doing, Purdue is doing a great job at the point of attack. Ejiboy is a downhill runner, and they're giving him the line in the scrimmage and some. And if you do that to any back, they're going to take advantage of it. And so far, Ejiboy has done that.
0: Brown has thrown 5 passes here early. They lead 3-0. They're in Minnesota territory. Now a 2nd and 7 after the penalty. And it's Ejiboy cut back. This time he stood up near the point of attack. Gerlach, the first man there. Baranowski piles on late. And Anthony Smith also put the bear hug on him. No gain. We'll call it 3rd down and 7 now. Purdue 0-for-1 on 3rd down tonight.
1: That penalty really hurt them. They went back to Femi again, hoping they could pop the seam and see if he could pick up yards like he did last time. Now, 3rd down in a long situation. See if they decide to put the ball in the air or if they want to. It looks like they're going to put it in the air. They have no backs in the game.
0: Yeah, and the Gophers have gone with those 4 ends running along the front with T.J. Bush standing up. And now Whistle and P.J. Fleck sprinting down, taking a timeout. We will keep it here. We'll give us a chance to hear a sideline report sponsored by Schuler Shoes. 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Happy feet, happy life. Our first update from the Minnesota sideline. Here's Justin Gard.
3: Yeah, Grimmer, let's just talk about Riley Sunram a little bit. He is in the injury tent right now. You mentioned that he left the field in his own, under his own power. He could walk off fine, but trainer Mike Sipniak was almost holding kind of his right arm in place. You mentioned during the break it looked like it might have been a shoulder type situation, something up there. Also looked like he already wears a brace on that right shoulder elbow area, so I think it's safe to assume it's something like that, but the trainer was almost kind of keeping his arms stable and holding it for him as they were walking into the tent.
0: Very good. Thank you, JG. Key 3rd down here. They're not in field goal range, the Purdue Boilermakers, at the Minnesota 46 on 3rd and 7. They're 0-for-1 on 3rd down tonight. And those 4 D linemen are all ends lined up across the front. In motion, the tight end, Burhan. And Brown wants to keep it, and he has close to 1st down yardage on an absolute straight quarterback keep. And it looks like they say he's just short. It'll be 4th and inches here for Purdue, and they'll certainly go for it at this spot of the field. Nope. They're going to move the sticks. It will be 1st down. Where the referee was standing was short of the 39, and then they put the ball smack dab on the middle of the 39, and they'll move the sticks. Wow, that was never even an intent to pass, DT. That was just a straight wildcat look, although it was the quarterback.
1: No, it was a wildcat look, but they also had a spread out, no backs in the game, and just 3 defensive linemen down, and they took advantage of it and hit the seam.
0: 1st down after the conversion. Now Brown wants to throw on play action. Waits. He whistles one deep. Man, all alone. That's caught by Morissette. And he has it. He fell down as he caught it. Otherwise, he may have pranced all the way to the end zone, but he's spinning, made the catch at the 18, and fell down there.
1: Yeah, that's too bad. He was wide open on that play, just on, it looked like a kind of a post, not post, a corner route going over towards the boundary, and they're right back up the line of scrimmage.
0: Ryan Brown is now 4-for-6, and this Purdue offense is steamrolling through the Gophers early on here. Hand off Ejiboy, another nice hole, and he's got it to the 15-yard line, a pickup of 3 on 1st down. Baranowski amongst those on the stop. Also in there is Theron Randall.
1: Femi doing a nice job of being patient at that line of scrimmage, allowing his blocks to develop, and then tuck him back in there behind his guard. Just pick up about 3 yards on that play, but every yard you get when you're in the red zone is critical.
0: 2nd and 7 from the 15. 3-0 Purdue, the lead. They're trying to build on it. Their offense has been good all

0: season, over 400 yards a game, and they're at 139 already here in the first. Hand off to Ejiboy. This time Anthony Smith tracks him down from behind, no gain, and another third down situation for the Boilermakers. They're 1-for-2. It's third and 7 here from the 15.
1: Big third down situation right here. Need to get after them a little bit and see if we can put them back on their heels. So far, the offensive coordinator Josh Hansen for the Purdue Boilermakers really has had his way with our defense.
0: Purdue in this season, 406 yards average per game. Three 300-yard passing games for Ryan Brown to start the year. And they have not rushed the ball very well, but they are tonight. 69 rushing yards and 70 passing yards. Pretty balanced. Third down here and a key third down at that. Third and 7. Three-man rush. Brown plenty of time, flush from the pocket, feeling the heat, now gets around, breaking contain, rolling white, waiting, throwing, center of the field, touchdown. Just too much time, and that is the tight end, Burhan, his second touchdown of the year, and it's 9-0 Purdue.
1: Goal when you put that the speed pass rush in there, that you're able to contain them, number one, and then number two, make sure he gets a pressure on the quarterback, and unfortunately there, that did not work, and looks like Anthony Smith is down. I don't know if it's his ankle or his knee, but that's not good.
0: 9-0 Boilers. Anthony Smith behind the play. They just allowed way too much time. You can't cover that long. They only rushed three guys, and they still got some pressure. And then eventually one drop. They really only rushed two guys, still got pressure. But once he broke contain, there's nobody else there to try to track the quarterback down. So he could just stand there as he rolled right. And at that point, you just can't cover for 10 seconds. Two-man rush essentially on that play. Crazy.
1: Yeah, frustrating. Now with Anthony Smith being hurt, that's not a good thing.
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7: 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Here's the kick to Hendricks, sidewinding into the end zone. He's going to bring it out from 4 yards deep, trying to cross the field and get a block, and he is going to get strung out inside the 10. Minnesota will have it at the 8, and nothing really is going right for the Golden Gophers right now.
8: Yeah, probably a poor decision for him to bring it out, but when you bring it out, if you're going to go to the edge, you better just continue to go to the edge. Even when you get out leveraged, just try to use your speed and pick up what you can, but when you get out leveraged, sometimes you just got to ride it out, and unfortunately there, got to live with it. But the offense does need to step

0: Thomas breaks one tackle and works his way out to about the 10, a gain of one. Nothing really for the Gopher offense there. Good stop in the middle by Charles Correa, their leading tackler, a transfer from UNLV, where he played for the current Purdue head coach, Barry Odom.
1: Yeah, and Correa right there, right in the hole in the beginning, and Thomas actually did a good job avoiding that very first tackle, but you don't want to be avoiding tackles in the backfield. You need your linemen to get upfield, pick those off, give you the line of scrimmage, and give you an opportunity to get upfield and play ball.
0: Steptoe is now in again, along with Hendricks. So two guys in the game, one a freshman, one a little used transfer. Here is Darius Taylor trying the right side, and he got a yard, maybe two, bounced off a man and got out to the 13. It'll bring up a third and six.
1: Actually, better blocking on that play. Looked like we got a little bit committed to going on the outside on that play. And if he would have stayed there and hugged his blocks and got upfield, he might have picked up a few more yards. This is a big third down situation. Like, I hate to say key, but it's certainly important to move the sticks and let that defense rest a little bit more over on the sideline.
0: 10-0 Purdue, first quarter. A minute to play in the opening quarter. Minnesota so far just its seventh play of the game on offense. This will be its eighth play. Third and six. Lindsay out of the pistol. Snap to him. Four-man rush. Throws over the middle through the hands of Jennings. Would have been a first down. A drop. And Minnesota will need to dial in and get some focus here. They'll have to punt.
1: Dial in and get some focus. Also, just Lindsay needs some time, too, in the game. He came off Tracy on that play. Too bad. Tracy was wide open, sitting there for the first down, turns upfield to pick up the yard. But that ball came out a little bit hot, so Lindsay just a little bit sped up. We've got to get everybody on the same page.
0: Lindsay yelling at Jennings as he came off the field. I think he stopped a little too soon. The ball still went right through his hands. He got all 10 fingers on it and did not haul it in. Fourth and six, deep to return is Xavier Townsend. From his own end zone, Tom Weston. Just a terrible start here for the Gophers. The punt is away. Beautiful high spiraling punt. Backpedaling is Townsend at the 35, and he's got outside to the 45, breaking across the other way to midfield. Great field position for Purdue, as they will have it in Minnesota territory at the 49-yard line, already leading 10-0.
1: Yeah, nice return by Purdue on that play, and actually nice pick by Westland, and he might have outkicked the coverage a little bit. Gave us his return man opportunity to bring it back, and now Purdue with the momentum, with the offense, it's starting to lean on our Gopher defense, not even out of the first quarter yet, and they've had the ball, oh man, probably almost 90% of the time.
0: Yeah, Gophers have run 8 plays, Purdue 19 plays. They lead at 10-0. Ryan Brown is 5 of 7 for 85 yards plus the touchdown. He is in the backfield, gives to Harris. Harris pounds his way in and not much. Good job that time by the Gopher defensive front. Naquan Crowder amongst those there. Also in there was Aiden Goosby coming in from his nickel position to help in run support. Gain of 1, 2nd and 9 at the 48.
1: This is one of those series right here we really do need to figure out a way to get off the field. You know, 2nd down in the long situation right here for Purdue. Most likely a run, but you've got to pay attention because they have handed the ball off and had great success.
0: Likely the final play of the first quarter here. They may, in fact, not even snap it here as it's down to 3 seconds, and they will not snap it. That ends the first quarter of play. Minnesota trail 10-0.
2: It's the end of the first quarter.
0: Minnesota weather can be unpredictable. Your home comfort doesn't have to be. 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Let's send it back to Minneapolis, our Gopher Sports Network studio. 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
3: Particularly involving teams in the top 25. Number one goes down. A battle of two teams trending in opposite directions. Top-ranked Texas taking on Oklahoma in the Red River rivalry. This came right down to the wire, but the Sooners were able to walk it off.
4: Snap back. Hold down. Kick is away. Driving. Kick it. Looks good. It is good. It is good. You can unhitch the wagon.
3: Oklahoma picks up the victory in walk-off fashion, 27-24. They stun the top-ranked Longhorns. There will be a new number one in college football this week. It could be number three Notre Dame. They had no problems today against Stanford, winning 58-7. Second-ranked Georgia taking on number six Alabama tonight, 3-0 Dogs. That has 12-17 to go in the second quarter.

0: of that one. Other finals involving top 25 teams from earlier today. Mizzou taking down Texas A&M 27-6. The 14th-ranked Tigers, no problems against the Aggies. Number 18, Oklahoma State, 42-28. Then go by Central Florida. North Carolina goes on the road. They pick up the first-ranked victory of the Bill Belichick era, 21-17 at number 25 Pitt. South Carolina goes to the swamp, and they stun 16th-ranked Florida, 38-19. The final score in that one. 22nd-ranked Houston goes to Manhattan, and they beat K-State 35-18. Battle of top 25 teams in our conference. Number 21, UCLA, 17-15. They outlast Oregon, 13th-ranked Ducks Bowl, with six turnovers committed in Eugene. Number 9, Ole Miss, 52-17. No problems in Nashville as they defeat Vanderbilt. Number 5, Ohio State, 45-16 over Maryland. It's number 15, Tennessee, getting by Arkansas, 24-17 down to the SEC. And then how about this one from Big Noon kickoff earlier today in Lincoln, number 7, Indiana. They were on the ropes against Nebraska, trailing 17-6 late in the ball game there, but the Hoosiers able to rally, and this proved to be the difference.
1: Now, Hoover takes the stab, fakes it, gets Marsh out here, wide open, Nick Marsh, 30, 20, down to the 10, touchdown!
0: And that would prove to be the difference. 20-17, the Hoosiers remain unbeaten. They escape Lincoln with the victory. A few games in progress involving top 25 teams. Unranked Kentucky leading number 10 LSU 20-17. That game just went to halftime. Number 19 USC is on the road at Penn State. They're tied at 14 midway through the second quarter. Utah, 12th-ranked team of the country, up 14-0 on Kansas, 48 seconds left in the opening quarter. And then later tonight, number 23, Boise State at Fresno State. That'll be a 9:30 Central Time kickoff. Gophers trailing 10-0 after one quarter. Work to do in West Lafayette as we get it back out to you guys.
2: All right, we missed a play there. The Gophers defense did a nice job coverage. That's a great coverage moment sponsored by Securian Financial. A quick-hitting pass was caught, but no gain as John Nestor was in coverage. So it's a key 3rd-and-9 from the 48. 10-0 Purdue leading Minnesota here. And the Gophers need to get off the field. Three receivers set to the left, two to the right, five receivers. No one in the backfield but the quarterback, Brown. He has a quick-hitting pass near side. It's caught. Oh, and a good job by the Boilermakers to get near first-down yardage. That was Wasim. Short by a yard. It's 4th-and-1 at the 40. And certainly Josh Henson, the offensive coordinator, is going to be lobbying to go for it here with head coach Barry Odom.
3: Yeah, I would think he'd want to go for it, especially with the momentum they have being up 10-0 here at the beginning of the second quarter. So not surprised at all to see them go for it here.
2: Yeah, they bring in a couple of extra tight ends, including Jackson Berryman. On the season, the Boilermakers are 4 of 7 on fourth down, just a yard to go here. And now a late subs. Carter Mentz comes out. They had already brought in another guy for Minnesota. And Purdue with plenty of time to snap. And here is a quarterback handoff, and it's first down yardage. No, the Gophers think they stopped him. They did stop him. I beg your pardon. Good job there. Minnesota on 4th-and-1.
3: The aggressiveness there. Yeah. The all-out blitz right at the point of attack. It does look like it's going to be stopped and first down going the opposite direction.
2: Yeah.
3: Great job. Good call by Danny Collins.
2: I thought the stack got pushed, but the running back didn't go with the stack. He got hit up in the backfield, and then there were further guys pushing forward, and they did not get the first down. They will measure here. They needed to get to the 39. They spot it just inside the 40. Certainly where that is, they're not going to make it. Now, it's also reviewable. They could check and see if the spot was accurate. But where this spot is right now, they're going to bring the sticks out just to make sure. But it is certainly short of the line to gain. Assuming the stick was accurate on the far side with the thing they lay down there, the marker. Yeah, stretch almost the full yard. It'll be Minnesota football. So good job defensively for Minnesota. The running back was Harris. He got hit, and then the surge went forward. He just never went with it.
3: Well, I think we had a hold of his leg.
2: Zach Harden held it.
3: Hold of his leg made it so he couldn't keep pumping his legs to keep drive. So great job by Zach Harden. And I like to call it Danny Collins being a little bit more aggressive. Blitz on that play, recognizing they want to run the ball up the seam, up the middle like they have, and they've had a lot of success with it. So hopefully, offensively, with nice field position here, we can put some points on the board.
2: And let's see if momentum swings here as Minnesota in its best start.

0: starting field position at the 40 in Minnesota territory, just 10 yards away from midfield, though. The Gophers on the opening drive drove it into Purdue territory, and it stalled in that stall zone that they've had trouble with, and they had to punt from inside the 40. Lindsay on play action. Plenty of time. Fires near side. Roman Voss couldn't hang on. Good coverage. Coming over late to make the play was their defensive back, the safety, Don Saunders, and he broke late. The ball hung up just a tick too long. Voss was open, but the throw got there just a little late.
1: Short win. That's one of those balls that Drake's got to fire that ball in there, allow Boss to catch it, because even if he did catch that ball, he was going to get lit up. But that's one you got to hum it right in there right away. But at least they're going downfield a little bit more.
0: Yeah, I like the attack down the sideline. He was open. The throw was just a tick late, and it allowed the defender to get over there. Second down and 10 now. Running back is TJ Thomas for Minnesota. Gophers will hand it off and try the left side, and they won't get much, a yard. That has been the tendency on an incomplete on first down. They will hand it off on second down, and they follow suit there, and it'll be third down and 8 now.
1: Just haven't done very much at the point of attack, and I like that we're going downfield a little bit more, but unfortunately, not winning at the point of attack really makes it difficult for a running back to get upfield.
0: Drake Lindsay, 2 for 6, 33 yards. The Gophers have 7 yards rushing in this game and 40 total yards so far.
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0: Vare is in bounds. Is he in control of the football as we watch it?
6: I think he feels like he is.
0: I think this will be upheld. I think the left foot's in.
7: That's Purdue's the called a timeout to challenge the ruling of a completed pass the previous play.
0: Here's a better angle of it, DT. He's got it. The left foot's down. Is he in control of it right there? That's the key. If he's not, they determine he's not in control of it right there as the ball does wiggle, but it's in his left hand. I don't think that's enough to overturn. I think that's going to stay a completion.
6: I think it's going to be a completion, too. Tremendous concentration and great job of getting that ball to your body, so I'm going to give Smith credit on that one. I think it'll be and that's a pretty darn important play right there. You're right, and you talk Lindsay dropped it in the bucket, and it was caught.
0: 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Looks to me, again, I think right here, his left foot's down. I think he's got control right there. I think, and then the lead foot, the front foot, hits down, and that certainly was not in bounds, but I think it's going to be okay here. They continue to talk about it. Now, the TV audience at home is able to eavesdrop here on the conversations, remember. We are not privy to that conversation. But I think that left foot is going to be enough to keep him in. The referee is Gregory Bloom. The replay official is James Schaefer.
6: Great concentration by Smith to get that ball, catch it, get it to his body right away to display control.
0: Here's the announcement.
7: After review, the ruling of the catch is upheld. Purdue has charged a timeout and lost its challenge and has one remaining.
0: Now the...

0: This isn't like the NFL, though. It's not as important because the replay official can buzz down at any point. In fact, this is the first time all year that I can remember anyone's lost a challenge where they've had to use it. Usually it's whistled in or buzzed in. So that's not the big of a deal. A timeout in the first half, who cares, right? So I don't think that's a big problem for Purdue. A big problem for Purdue now, though, is Minnesota has gained a little momentum with that beautiful pass and catch, officially 19 yards for the Gophers. They're in Purdue territory, trailing 10-0 at the Boilermaker 39-yard line. This Boilermaker defense has not stopped the run very well, but they have so far tonight just 7 rushing yards for the Golden Gophers. In motion is Noah Jennings. He comes set to the right. That's the boundary side of the field. This Purdue defense has allowed 242 yards per game on the ground, but so far they've shut the Gophers down up front. Minnesota with 5 to snap as they like to milk the clock, and they're doing it again. And it'll be Taylor, right side, gets a little outside, cuts it up, lost his footing on his own, and stumbled forward. Nice pickup, though, 5-yard gain. Now late after the whistle, and a flag flies, and not sure what happened there. Way out toward the center of the field after everything happened.
1: It's a whole bunch of weird things happened on that play. Nice job. It looked like it was supposed to go inside, and Taylor did a nice job of bouncing it to the outside and actually kind of looked like himself. I like to see him display a little bit of speed and balance there, but it looks like we're going to get
0: Gophers backing up, yeah.
2: Result of the play is the punter was short of the line to gain. After the play, unsportsmanlike conduct, offense number 65, 15-yard penalty, second down.
0: Well, P.J. Fleck won't like that. Greg Johnson's asking the official, what did I do? We did not see it. We just saw the flag come out late. Unsportsmanlike, that's usually a taunting of some sort.
1: It's kind of unnecessary. They call blocking downfield sometimes now. And if you roll someone, they don't like that.
0: Oh, yeah, I see. He's blocking 20 yards downfield, continuing after the whistle, just a pancake block, and he just never stopped. So that's the problem, and that's a bad penalty. It's now second down and 20. They gain 5. I don't think they marked that. Oh, yeah, it was a 15-yard penalty. It's a second and 20 after the 5-yard gain. Lindsay to throw, finds a cross, and another drop by Noah Jennings. So after the big week last week, he has started this game off with a pair of drops. That wouldn't have been a big gain, but...
1: Yeah, sometimes you run that little crossing route underneath and you run a couple receivers deep, hoping to clear that area out. And when you clear it out, you think the receiver, he'll catch it, be able to get up, he'll pick up big yards. And doesn't help when you drop the ball, so you don't get any type of opportunity. He would have had a chance there to probably get us back within third down and 10. Now third down and almost 20 makes this a very, very difficult third down situation.
0: Gophers are 1 of 3 on third down. Third and 20 now after the penalty. They're showing blitz. They only have 3 down linemen playing a 3-3-5 right now. Helms the tight end in motion. Lindsay. And the Gophers jump, but no flag. Lindsay wants to throw. Flush from the pocket. Rolling left. Waiting. Fires. Far side. Caught. Short of the first, Javon Tracy. And it's a gain of 18. Make it 17. Oh, man. Where are they spotting that?
1: Think, that makes you think about going for it.
0: Yeah, from the 33, they have to go for it. Or kick a long field goal here. And let's see what they're going to do. They're going to kick a long field goal here as the field goal unit comes on. I think they shorted him about 2 yards on that spot. I thought the Gopher right tackle Ship started that play early.
1: Yeah, I thought so too.
0: And they need to review that spot. That's what PJ's screaming. They need to review the spot. He can call a timeout. I mean, they shorted him at least 2 yards on the spot, and he's going to take a timeout to challenge it here. Anyway, he should.
1: He's got his
0: feet. He's begging for it. It absolutely was, and he is going to take the timeout. Ridiculous.
2: Second charge, team time on Minnesota.
1: Sometimes that referee, he's so focused.
0: And so far away from the play.
1: Yeah, and far away, but he's also focused on making sure that the catch is secured and the feet. So he's running up the sideline and doesn't have a really good handle because that might be where Tracy fell down, but it isn't where he caught the ball.
0: Yeah, and PJ's yelling. He goes, you missed it by 2 yards, which was what the radio guy also saw. I mean, you see Tracy over here, and he's at the 30. The throw comes. His feet are right at the 31-yard line, and they've got it spotted at the 33. It's exactly 2 yards off on the spot. Almost exactly 2 yards off.
1: Makes it almost go for it.
0: Yeah, exactly. I'm sure that's why he wants to know. Like, give him some time. Third and fourth and 2, you might go for it at the 31.
1: Fourth and 4.
2: Minnesota's challenging the ruling that the runner was short of the line to gain.
0: Well, that's not what they're challenging. They know it's not a first.

0: down. They're challenging the spot. PJ still having words with the side judge over there, who had no idea. And again, he was 20 yards from the play. The mechanics of how that worked get a little murky. Hey, Blue Cross and Blue Shield of Minnesota has been serving Minnesotans for nearly a century and proud to stand with Gopher fans. 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Got a text from our buddy Corey Tower. He was out on an afternoon walk listening to the pregame show. Maybe Corey's listening now, our Blue Cross guy. Let's go to Justin Gard.
1: I just want to give you a couple of updates. You may have seen that on the last defensive possession, the last two plays after the quarterback, Anthony Smith returned, which is good news. He was actually in the backfield on that fourth down, which is good news. Riley Sunrum also still remains in the tent, but it looks like they did some kind of alterations with some of his pads. A couple of people had his shoulder pads and his jersey. They've walked him back into the tent where he remains, so I would imagine they're throwing some type of brace on there or in there just to make sure everything's good with that right shoulder area. But it's pretty big injuries on the defensive line. Looks like both of them, certainly Anthony Smith is already back. Sunrum hopefully will be back soon.
2: After review, the ruling that the runner was short of the line to gain is upheld. Minnesota's charged the team timeout. It loses the challenge. It has one remaining. It is fourth down.
0: That's not what they were challenging. They were challenging the spot, but
2: the ball will be placed on the 31-yard line, fourth down.
0: Yeah, so they do move it. They weren't challenging the line to gain, and I think you have to, maybe the rule is you have to challenge the line to gain as opposed to the spot of the ball itself.
3: It looks like they corrected it.
0: They did. They moved it to the 31, but the Gophers challenged I think to get the review, they had to challenge that they made the first, which they knew. They didn't get the first. Doesn't matter. They're going to kick a field goal attempt either way. We thought maybe if it was fourth and two, they might try to go for it. This will be a 49-yard attempt from the left hash for Drzwicki, who's made 22 straight field goals. Snap back, spot down, kick is up, plenty of leg, and it is right down the middle, and the Gophers are on the board with their first points of the night as they capitalize on the 2 yards extra. It really didn't matter either way there, but they also capitalize on the defense turning it over on downs. A 29-yard drive, it took 7 plays, and a 49-yard field goal by Luke Drzwicki makes it 10-3. From the Federated Insurance broadcast booth, this is Golden Gopher football from Learfield.
4: 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Both the game broadcast and the presentation inside the stadium celebrated the tireless efforts in the agriculture industry. The Gophers would like to thank the following participating sponsors: Ag Country Farm Credit Services, Minnesota Biofuels Association, Minnesota Corn Growers Association, the University of Minnesota College of Food, Agricultural and Natural Resource Sciences, the Minnesota Pork Board, Blue Horizon Energy, and Minnesota Soybean for their continued support.
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0: 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Sunderland kicks it out of the back of the end zone, and Purdue will start from its own 25. Boilermakers have the lead 10-3, 10:48 to play here in this second quarter. 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
0: Ryan Brown, the Purdue quarterback, with Ejiboy next to him. Brown wants to throw. Four-man rush, has plenty of time. Now the pressure comes, caught by Ejiboy on a dump-off. And John Nestor wraps up his former teammate in a loss, a tackle for a loss, and now a late hit. Zion Chapman came in late after Nestor had wrapped him up. And twice now in this quarter, the Gophers have 15-yard penalties.
2: That one's kind of questionable. I don't know if that's if they're going to talk about it, potentially pick the flag up, but I get it. It doesn't really like a... He didn't come sailing through him, but Kingsbury
3: did. After the play, personal foul, unnecessary roughness. Defense, number 49. 15-yard penalty, automatic. First down.
0: Yeah, that was Kingsbury and Chapman. They were both there. I know what happened. Nestor had him wrapped up, and Ejiboy spun around and then kind of popped off. He kind of stood up and popped off, and Kingsbury gave him the shove. And you just got to be more disciplined than that.
2: Yeah.
0: Let it go. So that moves it all the way out to the 38. Minnesota now two penalties, 30 yards in this quarter. First and 10 from the 38-yard line. Brown. And it's a straight handoff. Big hole for Ejiboy. Takes on Kerry Brown, breaks that tackle, and has a gain of 15 into Minnesota territory to the 48-yard line.
2: Yeah, just winning battles right at the point of attack. And right now, just Gophers, unfortunately, losing the battles, and also the personal fouls have been killing us here in the first half.
0: Yeah, Purdue has not run the ball effectively, averaging 94 yards a game. They're now at 84 yards here in this first half alone. Ejiboy playing with some passion here tonight.
2: He has 67 yards so far tonight and in the early in the second quarter.
0: And he's got another handoff and another big hole inside the 40. 10 plus, 12, 14 yards on that pickup. Just monster holes up front. This Purdue offensive line, quite frankly, hadn't blocked anybody for 5 weeks, and now they're blowing open big holes here against Minnesota this evening.
2: Blowing open big holes, and Ejiboy taking advantage of it now, over 70 yards here in the first half.
0: From the 35, Boilers lead at 10-3, 9:15 to go in this first half. Ryan Brown has not had to do much with his arm. Now he is going deep far side, and he threw it to P.J. Fleck standing on the sideline over the head of his tight end, Burhan, and it's second and 10.
2: Yeah, one of the few times that Brown's had a little bit of miscommunication with his receiver over on the perimeter, but not much harm there. Second down and 10 for Purdue. We have to figure out a way to get a little bit more pressure on Brian Brown in the backfield.
0: Gophers have not done a lot of blitzing so far. They were... The last 2 weeks have been very good. 14 sacks on the year, including 10 in the last 2 weeks. Seven out of Washington. Here comes a blitz, but Brown escapes the blitz, and he's off to the races. Inside the 20, diving to the 15-yard line. Gophers have no answers right now for the Boilermakers.
2: Well, Brown doing a good job. He recognized the blitz, saw the big gap on the inside. Actually, nobody at all in there. Runs to pick up another first down. Everything that Purdue tries is working right now.
0: Kingsbury now, after he blitzed and didn't land the blitz, is going to be tied up with a tight end. And Brown wants to throw, and all day to throw, still all day. Now he has to flush from the pocket. Good coverage. Fires toward the end zone, and it's short and incomplete. And it'll be a second down and 10.
2: Nice coverage by Aiden West over there. It's not very much when the quarterback has that much time. Just puts the defensive backs in a heck of a difficult situation. But West on that play does a nice job. The receiver stays alive on that play. And West does a nice job of batting that ball down at the end of that play, preventing the first down and a catch.
0: That Gophers just can't. I mean, that pass rush came only because it took so long. Like, there just isn't any push here from this defensive line like we've seen the last 2 weeks.
2: No, there isn't.
0: Second and 10 from the Minnesota 18. And it's a handoff to Ejiboy. And he finds

0: Finds a spot left side inside the 10, takes on a man, tackled out of bounds at the 10, and they'll bring up a gain of 9 and a 3rd and 1.
1: Nice piece of running there by Ejiboy, and that time there was pretty good job at the point of attack, but Ejiboy does it on his own at the end of that play.
0: Gophers are trying anything they can. Right now, Mo Sane was in the game, also in the game. Trying to see that other, is that Sid Cobb? I can't tell for sure. Third down, and we'll call it a long one, a short two. Tight end to the right, tight end to the left. Out of the pistol set, running back is now Gibson. And it's play action. Brown fires toward the end zone. Oh, and it's almost intercepted right through the hands of Aiden West. He could have stopped the drive, and now a field goal attempt will be upcoming. Would have been West's second interception in as many weeks.
2: Smokey the Bear.
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7: 13-3 Purdue with the advantage. 2-for-2 tonight, field goals for the reigning Big Ten Special Teams Player of the Week, Jacobo Ekvaria Lozano.

0: ended in a field goal. He went up and down the offensive benches and talked about, we need to calm down. He said, me included, we need to relax and be us. Gopher defense has given them an opportunity here. They've definitely bent, but they have not yet broken. But Drake Lindsey's message to everybody was, relax, calm down, be us, and we'll be fine.
1: Very good, JG. There was a marker on the kick. Looks like it's going to be offside.
2: Offside. Kicking team. The five-yard penalty be added at the end of the kick. First down.
1: So the Gophers will have it from its own, from their own 30. 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Big drive here, DT. If you can punch one in, make a nice drive and make it a three-point game. Obviously, you're back in it. It's not over at this point. Plenty of football. We saw Indiana look like things were dire for them in Lincoln, and they rallied to win. Looks like a pistol formation here. Wildcat set. The straight snap to Darius Taylor as they run a wildcat, and he works left side for two to the 32. It'll be second and eight. Big guys up front
3: with the Wildcat. You're just trying to get something going offensively. Get to, you know, Darius Taylor going a little bit too offensively. And hopefully, when I saw Drake Lindsey go out in the receiver, I thought there was some type of gadgetry. Wouldn't mind seeing if Darius can throw the ball a little bit too out of that Wildcat. Eventually, that's got
1: to
3: happen.
1: Yeah, they remember they tried that at Washington to no avail. And he bobbled it as he tried to roll right. In motion, a tight end. Lindsey on a quick hitting pass to Tracy. And a missed block there by Pierce Walsh. And Tracy got blown up, a loss of one. It's third and nine.
3: Yeah, we struggled a little bit blocking on the perimeter, in particular with our tight ends. And right there, Pierce unfortunately misses the block, and Tracy gets taken down for no gain on that play. I like the quick draw, the quick getting the ball out on the perimeter. Our receivers, especially Tracy, is explosive as he's been so far this season. But just need to give him a little bit more at the point of attack.
1: 13-3 Purdue. The Gophers have just not been sharp at all tonight up to this point, and Purdue has played very well. They have gashed the Gophers, and now on a third down here and nine to go. Lindsey out of the pistol with the wide side of the left, straight drop. Has time. Now throws underneath, and it's nowhere near the intended target, Darius Taylor, and Minnesota will punt on a three and out.
3: Well, that's pretty much a covered sack there. Purdue had all the receivers covered deep, and that offensive line did a nice job. He tried to throw the check down to Darius on that play, and unfortunately, he was pretty much covered too. Maybe could have been a little bit better pass, but still nothing doing in that play. Purdue played really nice defense.
1: Yeah, it looks like he had Jennings open along the near sideline, but just couldn't find him. And instead held the ball, and now the Gophers will punt. Weston from his own 15. Deep is Townsend, stands at his own 30. Waist-high snap, and the punt is away. Good, high spiraling punt, sending Townsend backpedaling, lets it bounce at the 10, takes a sideways bounce at the 5, and now back toward Minnesota's end, and down by Jalen Smith, or make that Mike Gerald, the other 8, at the 8, and that's where Purdue will take over when we come back. Boilers with a 10-point lead, 6:04 to play first half. From the Federated Insurance Broadcast booth, this is Golden Gopher football from Learfield.
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4: Purdue from its own 8-yard line, first and 10 after the 60-yard punt season long for Tom Weston. 6:04 to go, and the Boilers here in the second quarter lead it by 10, 13-3. They have 213 total yards in this first half already. They have a 98-yard touchdown drive, and they're starting from their own 8 here. Ejiboy in motion to the left. He's got the handoff, trying the left side, waiting patiently, and burrows his way out to about the 10, a gain of 2. Good job that time for the Gophers. T.J. Bush, the first man there. Maverick Baranowski helped clean it up. 2nd and 8.
5: Bush is having a really, really nice year. 21 tackles, a couple sacks coming into this game.
4: Now they're going to make them take Baranowski out. He looked a little woozy when he got up off the bottom of the stack there, so they're going to check him real quick, concussion check. And in is Mason Carrier. Carrier, in limited time, has been pretty good. He's got 5 tackles, including a sack and 2 for a loss. 2nd and 8 here. Ryan Brown letting the play clock tick here a little bit. Waits. Sends Ejiboy in motion again on 2nd and 8, coming to the left. And a handoff to him again, trying to cut back. T.J. Bush couldn't bring him down, breaking 1 tackle, breaking 2, and still turning forward close to the first down. Got it out to the 12. Got it out to the 17. It'll be 3rd and 1.
5: That's pretty much almost all Ejiboy on that play. When you get a chance to bring him down, you got to bring him down. And there he broke 3 tackles on that play, made it a nice 3rd down and about a half a yard situation versus 3rd down and 5. Great run by Ejiboy.
4: Yeah, they're at 124 rushing yards. They averaged per game coming into tonight 94.
6: 17-yard line.
5: And Ejiboy at 97 yards and so far here in the first half.
4: Yeah, he's going to put 100 on the Gophers before halftime here. 3rd and 1. Now you got to figure he's going to get the ball here, and he does. And he's got the first and a big run to the 20, down the sideline to the 30. He's to the 40 and finally brought down at the 42. What a game plan by the Boilermakers. They have spotted something with whatever Minnesota's doing to blow open monster holes that other teams have just not been able to do yet.
5: Don't know what they spotted. We just went in at the point of attack, and when something works, you continue to do it. And winning those battles just continues to gain that confidence. And Ejiboy running like a man possessed so far today, breaking tackles and accelerating downhill.
4: Tight end blocking has been big here for these guys as well.
5: Yes, it has.
4: From the 43, Purdue gets out of the dungeon. Ejiboy now with 123 first half rushing yards. He's averaging almost 8 yards a carry.
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0: times with man coverage, you get backs to you, meaning the back of the defender is to the quarterback, and he takes advantage of it there.
1: Gophers finally got some pressure, but then could not land the blow. 33-yard pickup, first and goal from the 10. A year ago in this matchup, the quarterbacks for Purdue, including Brown, ran for 134 yards in that game. They lost 27-20. Here's a blitz, little lob out, caught by Burham, and he dives forward to about the 1. Almost had his second touchdown of the night. Burham, the tight end, and Purdue's about to go up here by 17 points with 2:20 to play in the second quarter. They may let the clock wind down to the 2-minute warning here.
0: I would imagine they will, knowing that we get the ball to start out the second half. They don't want to allow us again any momentum, but they got a very, very good opportunity to score here.
1: Purdue's got 302 yards in the first half. On the season, they have been good on offense, 405 yards, but not this good. And Minnesota's defense has been incredible. They're allowing, on the season, just 253 yards total. And they're already well over that, 50 over that average. We've come to the two-minute warning. We'll take the break. Purdue leading 13-3. 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
1: 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Purdue with a 13-3 lead. We're at the two-minute warning second quarter. The Boilers have it second and goal from the three. They have 302 yards of offense. They've run 37 plays. Minnesota, 84 yards of offense, have run just 17 plays.
0: Got to know. They're going to go to Ejiboy in this situation. 123 yards in the first half. First or second down and three on the goal line.
1: Yeah, from the three. Second and goal. It is Ejiboy trying the right side. Breaks out of an Anthony Smith tackle and prances into the end zone. And it is a big lead here for the Boilermakers.
0: Big lead. And that's just one of those tackles that Anthony Smith needs to be able to make in the backfield. If you're there, you got the running back dead to rights. You need to wrap him up and bring him down. And unfortunately, Ejiboy is able to get to the edge when he should not be able to. So almost 125 yards rushing and one touchdown in the first half. Tremendous effort.
1: That's his first touchdown since week three. He had six in the first 3 weeks, none the last 2 weeks. And he's up to 126 rushing yards on 17 carries. That actually brings his average down on the touchdown. It was only 3 yards. He was averaging 7.7.

0: Now at 7.4, the extra point kick is up and good. And it's a 92-yard drive from their own eight. It didn't take much. Seven plays to 4:09, and it's 20-3. The Boilermakers lead Minnesota. Last six quarters on this field, if you go back to that November 2023 game when Purdue was not very good that year, but they put it on Minnesota. Last six quarters on this field, the Boilermakers have outscored the Gophers now 69-33.
1: Not a good thing coming in here to Ross-State Stadium and having it handed to you a little bit, particularly tonight when you feel like you come in off the momentum of the last couple of weeks. As good as our running game has been, as good as our passing game has been, as good as the defense has played, and the poor angles, particularly the poor angle on that last play, not protecting the edge and allowing the running back to get to the corner when everybody in the stadium knew that Ejiboy was going to get the ball, and just not playing disciplined football tonight.
0: Gophers last year in this matchup in Minneapolis trailed by 10 twice and came back to win by 7, but they're down 17 now here in this opening half. On the go and want to stay connected to live college sports anywhere in the country? Well, download the free Varsity Network app available on Apple and Android. It's easier than ever to listen live. Here is Hendricks from the goal line. We'll bring it up to the 10 and hit at the 14, and down he goes. Purdue is just all over the field. It's like they're playing with 13 guys and Minnesota's playing 8-man football here. And the Gophers, deep in their own territory, trailing by 17, have it at the 14-yard line.
1: Playing with emotion, energy, heart, and tremendous discipline. And right now, the Gophers need to regroup. We do have an opportunity here. 1:59, 51 seconds to go in the first half. If we come out of this drive with some points, we get the balls throughout the second half. We got an opportunity.
0: The old fame double dip. You'd love the double, daily double here. If you can score here and score to start the quarter in the third, you're right back in the game. Here's a handoff to Taylor, and he's hit after a gain of one trying to cut back. And now Purdue will take a timeout. Why not? They get the ball back and add on to this lead here with 1:45 to go.
1: Yeah, their defense has got to be fired up. They've had a lot of success just allowing 3 points out of an offense. It's our offense is averaging almost 30 points a game, and they've held us to just these three so far in the first half.
0: Yeah, Gophers have run just 18 plays. They have two first downs, two, in the entire first half. Purdue has 14 first downs in this first half and have just really controlled the game. Got to give Purdue credit. I mean, they played very well. Gophers have made mistakes. We've cited it. But, man, they have taken the punch to Minnesota in a place where, you know, the students are in fall break. The student section's almost non-existent. It has been loud in this building for the amount of fans that have been in. The loudspeaker is as loud as we've heard any place in the Big Ten.
1: Rutgers might have been the only other place that had an insane speaker system. But, yeah, the sound system's doing a good job. And the play on the field speaks for itself.
0: It does. Man, at this point, they have controlled the game. Gophers wearing all white. Outside of the maroon helmets, Lindsay to throw underneath, caught by Darius Taylor, steps out of one tackle, steps out of another, and has a first down. So a good pickup there out to the 34-yard line. In fact, a friendly spot all the way out to the 35. Nope, now, yeah, 35. They probably gave him an extra yard. Again, it's a mechanical thing where there's nobody really where the tackle's made. Back to throw, Lindsay. Plenty of time. Fires deep over the middle of the field. Has a man. It's Tracy in Purdue territory. Inside the 45 at about the 43. So the double dip becoming a little more realistic here. They stop the clock to move the sticks, and now they wind it again. 1:20 and ticking. Minnesota trailing 20-3, second quarter.
1: Yeah, great job, but offensive line giving our quarterback Lindsay time to throw the ball.
0: Lindsay waits for the snap, wants to throw again. Lobs one near side, and he threw it too deep. Incomplete. Intended target Tracy. In coverage back there was John Slaughter, who had an interception in the win against Illinois late last week to help salt that game away. Second and 10, Minnesota from the 43. This would be from here about a 60-yard field goal. You'd love to at least get three here, but you'd feel much more comfortable adding a few yards onto this.
1: Feel a lot more comfortable. We were able to get in the end zone. I think we got an opportunity even on that last play. If Drake's able to take his time and set his feet and throw that ball a little bit less on the outside, I think that Tracy would have an opportunity to catch it.
0: Darius Taylor, the running back. Spot of the ball, center of the field. Back to throw, Lindsay. Four-man rush. Fires near side and incomplete. And the intended target was Noah Jennings, who I'm not sure. He never really turned until the ball was already by him. Third down and 10.
1: Jaden Mangum in pretty much perfect coverage on that play. Didn't give Jennings any breathing room on that play. And Lindsay tried to fire that ball in there like we talked about earlier. That was one where you had to throw the missile instead of trying to drop it in the bucket. And unfortunately,

0: Apparently unable to connect on that play.
1: I'm not sure what Jennings was. He didn't look back until the ball was already by, if it was supposed to be back shoulder or what have you. You mentioned really good coverage by the Boilers. Here's Lindsay to throw. Doesn't want to take a sack. A little screen to Taylor. Crossing the field, spinning forward to the 40 and now to the 39. It'll bring up a fourth down. PJ will likely let this clock wind down, take a timeout, and try a long, career-long field goal for his outstanding kicker, who's made 23 in a row. Fourth and six from the 39. It'd be about a 54 or so yarder here, 55 yarder or so.
0: One thing out of this drive that just looking for bright spots, it's Darius Taylor actually looks good. He looks like he broke about three tackles on that last play, almost back to his old self of being the, you know, carrying the load and being that special back that he is. So hopefully we can maintain that and finish the second half with that as well.
1: PJ will take his timeout here, the final timeout for the Gophers. I don't think they'll go for it here. There's 15 seconds left. I think they'll likely send the field goal unit out there to try, like I said, would be about a 55 or 56 yard field goal. Drzwicki hit a 51 yarder at Washington. JG's on the Minnesota sideline. What's the wind situation, JG?
2: Really non-existent. It hasn't been very windy. It's about, you know, 10 miles an hour, like you mentioned, is the forecasted wind. But you look at the flags on both of the goalposts, they're really not moving. So it should be pretty clear and pretty clean.
1: Well, they are going to leave the offense. I'm a little surprised by this. They're going to leave the offense out there and not try the long field goal. The Drzwicki field goal at Washington from 51 would have been good from 60 probably. But they're going to go for it on fourth and six from the 39.
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2: 10 seconds and a field goal kicker who has a leg here. He's made a 47-yarder in his young career. Ryan Brown will hand it off to Ejiboy. And Ejiboy has a gain of about 6 out to the 36, and that will end our first half of football, and it was all Purdue. They finished with 311 yards of total offense. It's time to hear from the head coach, P.J. 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J.G.?
3: P.J., take us inside the sequence there, the decision-making there to let the clock run down and then go for it on fourth down.
4: Yeah, I mean, if we don't get it on fourth down, we don't run the clock down. They get that ball right there, and then they've got a timeout. Plus, they can go down and score or kick a field goal. It's not far. We got to be able to get that first down, go down, clock it, kick the field goal. We're a little out of field goal range. Let the clock run down, and then if we got the first down, clock it.
3: What have the issues been defending?

0: defensively?
1: Just too many people in a different gap, not getting off blocks, missing tackles, tackling to the man, not through the man. That was a whole message all week. You got to go through these guys. We're tackling to them, but we'll get it corrected here in the second half. Come out and play better football.
0: Appreciate it, PJ. That's the head coach, Grimmer. Back up to you.
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1: At Minnesota, trailing Purdue 20-3 at the break. Tanner Hoops with you. Good to have you along. We are also joined by Joe Quinn, assistant AD at the U of M. He's kind enough to lend us his time from out in West Lafayette. And Joe, you're no stranger to doing this. We appreciate you lending your time whenever we have you. A lot of things to talk about, a lot of things going on, of course, with college sports and particularly at the U. But tell us about some of the fundraising events and some of the things you're a part of on campus.
2: Right now, it is a crazy time in college athletics, and resources are at a high demand right now, and we're no different here at University of Minnesota. And for us to continue to have competitive teams and retain our roster and retain great coaches, we need investments. So we've started a few different programs here at the university. We've had one for a while now called the Elite Fund, and that fund is a group of investors and donors who have given it a fairly high clip to make sure that we have the resources to compete in the Big Ten. And we have some challenges fiscally at the University of Minnesota just because of our stadium size. We're not Ohio State, so we've got to get creative, and our donors have to really dig deep and make sure that we have the resources so we can compete with the Iowas and the Wisconsins and even the Ohio States of the Big Ten.
1: Tell me about some of the scholarships and maybe some of the additions that are going on in the athletic department there.
2: Yeah, one of the neat things here in the last year or so is the NCAA has approved a rule here for us essentially to add more scholarships to a bunch of different sports within Gopher Athletics. So we've, I think, around 35 additional scholarships we can provide student athletes. And so it's really a great opportunity. We'll provide some of those obviously in football. But overall, we've got an opportunity now to make sure that, 35 kids now get a chance to get a degree from the University of Minnesota and walk out of this university being a proud alumni. So we're fundraising for that. We need additional support to make sure those scholarships can happen. They're not just given to us. And like all these initiatives, they're great to do, and we want to support them. But we're not seeing additional resources to support those initiatives unless we have donors step up and help make it possible.
1: Is it a little more special doing it at the school that you went to, knowing that, you've literally been in those athlete shoes and walked that walk, and you get to provide these kind of opportunities for them?
2: It is. At the end of the day, I love what I do. I'm a proud alumni. I was a student athlete here, obviously, in football. And so it's a special job for me. I mean, at the end of the day, when I drive to work, I love, wearing the maroon and gold and making sure that my university gets the support it deserves and needs. And so, I'm up in the stands right now here watching this game, and it's a tough first half. I know these boys feel. I was telling some of the people I'm with on the trip, when I played down here, we had to go against Drew Brees and on Kyle Orton. So this is a tough place to play, and I know that feeling. But, these guys can regroup here. You got a whole another half of football to play. We just need a couple of positive plays to get things going the right direction.
1: Yeah, I'm glad you brought that up, because I was going to ask you some of your memories from going to West Lafayette and some of the more memorable things that I'm sure you're reminiscing and kind of going through. But what's triggered some memory? What are some memories that have been triggered as you make it back out there?
2: Well, some funny ones are, I remember, and I'm when we walked down on the sideline before the game, and there were students, literally right behind you in the bench there. And I was telling a few of the folks we were with, it was one of those moments where I remember as a sophomore or a freshman down here, and that student section would just razz you the entire game. So you had to have some pretty thick skin. And, if you're a big offensive lineman, you can only imagine what they went after with you down there in terms of making fun of you. But, all these stadiums, like I was talking to the donors before, like all these stadiums are so special. These Big Ten universities, these campuses, as much as we're rivals and we want to beat them, there's a ton of respect for how special these places are for these states and how special this Big Ten conference is. And when I walk into the stadium, although I've had some rough memories here, it's a great environment, and we're so fortunate in Minnesota to be a part of this Big Ten conference.
1: Joe, appreciate you taking the time. Enjoy the second half.
2: All right, thank you so much. Go Gophers.
1: All right, Joe Quinn, assistant AD at the U of M, is kind enough to lend us his time here during the break. Minnesota trailing Purdue 20-3. We'll go around the country and check the out-of-town scoreboard when we come back. This is Goalie Gopher Football from Learfield.
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5: Halftime at Ross-Ade Stadium in West Lafayette. 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A couple of top 25 teams passed their test last night. Number 20, Iowa, goes on the road, and they have no issues against Washington. 41-24, the Hawkeyes go into the bye at 5-1. They're next in action when they come here in 2 weeks. Eighth-ranked BYU, they're going to host game day next week. They won last night on their home field against Iowa State 24-10. Couple of ACC teams that really could use a win. Started a whole lot worse for Louisville. They fell behind to a desperate Florida State team 14-0 after one quarter. But as it turned out, the Cardinals only needed one big play to jumpstart the offense.
6: And Keenholz gives to Brown. Runs to the left, out to the 10, to the 15, to the 20. Brown is on the loose, to the 50, to the 40. They will not catch Isaac Brown. A 97-yard touchdown.
5: Yeah, I tell you what, that would spark the Louisville offense. They would roll after that. 44-20, they blow out Florida State under the Friday Night Lights. Both teams are now 3-3. Other finals around the country from earlier today. It was North Carolina picking up their first ranked victory in the Bill Belichick era. They go on the road and knock off number 25 Pitt, 21-17, the final there. 18th ranked Oklahoma State, 42-28 in Big 12 action against UCF. 14th ranked Missouri fell behind against Texas A&M earlier today. The Aggies entered badly needing a win. They took the first lead with an early field goal, but it was all Mizzou after that.
7: Third down and call it three. Simmons wants to throw it. Got a man open. Lee in the seam to the 15. Angles outside to the 10, to the 5, to the house. Touchdown, Missouri. Caden Lee.
5: Yeah, the Tigers stop A&M 27-6. They improve to 5-1. Seventh-ranked Indiana, the reigning national champs from a season ago. They trailed by 11 early in the fourth quarter in Lincoln, but they would rally to pick up the victory 20-17. They remain unbeaten, and again, they will host the Golden Gophers coming up on Halloween. 16th-ranked Florida suffered back-to-back losses today, falling at home against unranked South Carolina 38-19, the final in that one. The Red River rivalry and a shocker, Oklahoma picks up the upset in Dallas 27-24, walk-off field goal to beat the top-ranked Longhorns. 22nd-ranked Houston goes on the road, and they beat Kansas State 35-16. 21st-ranked UCLA, they win in Eugene against the 13th-ranked Ducks 17-15, the final score in that one. Number 9, Ole Miss rolling past Vanderbilt 52-17 was the final there. 5th-ranked Ohio State, they have no issues against Maryland today. 45-16, a big day from Jeremiah Smith. Number 15, Tennessee, 24-17. They get the victory at Arkansas. A few notable games in progress, including the big one around college football. Number 2, Georgia, at number 6, Alabama.

0: Alabama. Couldn't have started much better for the Bulldogs. They built a 10-0 lead, but the Tide were quick to answer.
1: Brown stays in the game. He will work from the left side of the shotgun formation. Quarterback Keelan Russell, who's got two men left, one right. Russell looking, firing towards the end zone. Caught, touchdown, Marshall Pritchett, the tight end, down the sideline, 22 yards, and Bama answers back.
0: Yeah, they got Bama on the board, and they took the lead in the final play of the first half, 14-10, the Tide at the break. 10th-ranked LSU trailing unranked Kentucky 21-20 late in the third quarter of that one. USC at Penn State 24-20, Trojans midway through quarter number three, and Utah leading Kansas 21-13 late in the first half. Our score, Minnesota trailing Purdue 20-3. We'll take a listen to how the first half sounded when we come back. This is Goalie Gopher Football from Learfield.
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0: Minnesota trailing Purdue 20-3 at the break. It's time for our first half summary brought to you by Toyota. Wish there was better news for Minnesota. It was all Purdue for the most part in that first half. They built a 10-0 lead after one quarter. The Gophers' lone score came in a 49-yard field goal from Luke Drzewicki early in the second.
8: This will be a 49-yard attempt from the left hash for Drzewicki, who's made 22 straight field goals. Snap back, spot down, kick is up, plenty of leg, and it is right down the middle, and the Gophers are on the board with their first points of the night.
0: And they got Minnesota within 10-3, but Purdue with the next 10 points, and they have that 20-3 lead going in to the break. Both teams are getting set for half number two, and the guys back in the booth are getting you set for half number two. We'll send it to them after this. This is Goalie Gopher Football from Learfield.
9: He's got the speed. He's got room. He's going to score.
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5: Ready for third quarter football. Welcome back. Mike Grimm and Daryl Thompson with you from the Federated Insurance Broadcast Booth. We are here in West Lafayette, Indiana. The Boilermakers dominated that first half. 310 total yards. Minnesota 131. 14 first downs for the Boilers. 4 for Minnesota. Former Gopher Femi Ijeboy, 18 carries, 131 yards and a touchdown in that opening half. Good news is the Gophers get the ball to start the second half, and they're going to need to come out firing here.
6: Absolutely need to come out firing, and the way they played in the first half, there's a lot of room for improvement. I hope that some paint got tore off the walls a little bit there in the first half. Like Coach Fleck said, you got to wrap people up, you got to bring them down, pay attention to detail, get in your gap and make a play and make a block and a catch when you get that opportunity. Everything that happened in the first half is fixable. It could be down by more.
5: Yeah, no question. They had to, Purdue had to settle for a couple of field goals in that half as well. Here's the approach by Seth Turner, the kicker, working right to left. Quade Hendricks will call a fair catch at his own 2, and that will give Minnesota the football at the 25-yard line. Lindsay in that first half, 8 of 17, 115 yards. He had the interception on the final pass attempt of that first half on a 4th and 4. Gophers felt on 4th and 6. They felt that they let the clock wind down, and they felt that a 55 or 56-yard field goal was just a little bit too far, so they go for it, and through a little crossing route that was picked off, they jumped the route, and they will have to execute much better. They had dropped passes, they had blown coverages, missed tackles, all kinds of stuff, 2 bad penalties in that half on extracurriculars, and here's a handoff to T.J. Thomas to start the second half. He breaks out a 1 tackle, works up, and stumbles forward across the 30 to about the 37-yard line. A pickup of 7 first down yards. It'll be 2nd down and 3. It was Saunders on the stop for
6: That's
5: Purdue.
6: That's exactly how you get things going there. I love that run by T.J. Thomas. I think he broke 4 tackles on that play. Looked like he was down. Used his arm to stay alive on that play. That's exactly how you get in. The extra effort is exactly how you're going to get back in this game.
5: Lindsay out of the pistol set on 2nd down and 3. Minnesota trailing here by 7. Early third quarter, 20-3. Wide side of the left, 1 receiver that way, plus a tight end tucked in tight. It is a handoff to Thomas, hit and push back. No gain. It'll be 3rd and 3. Host of Boilermakers there, including the middle linebacker Charles Correa, had 7 tackles last week against the Illini.
6: Only getting 4 first downs in the first half. Thought we'd be able to pop one through there. T.J. Thomas had such a great run there. They thought they'd feed the ball again, pick up a first down and maintain the momentum. 3rd down and 3. Hopefully Gophers, Greg can get it with his arm.
5: Gophers 1-6 on 3rd down. In motion, Pierce Walsh. Lindsay waits. They're working on a silent count. It's a handoff to Thomas, and he did not get anything. He'll have to punt. 3 and out.
6: Drake's body language looked a little depressed that he didn't get an opportunity to put the ball in the air on that play and that 3rd down and 3 situation. Would like to see him have the ball as well, but they just are elected to hand the ball off underneath to TJ. And unfortunately, some of the woes continued from the first half, Mike. Losing battles at the line of scrimmage and not allowing the back to have that line of scrimmage make it very difficult to pick up any yards.
5: Yeah, they got 7 on broken tackles and then just no blocking.

0: zero on the next two carries. And Tom Weston will punt again here for Minnesota. Deep is Townsend at his own 25. Little rollout Australian high hanging punt, short punt, and catching into the 33 with a fair catch. Townsend and Purdue in good field position right there at the 31-yard line officially. Gophers go three and out, trailing by 17. No Darius Taylor to start the second half. It was Thomas on three straight carries.
1: Looked a little bit, I'm surprised. This Darius looked about as good as I've seen him look since the first game of the season there at the end of the second quarter there. So hopefully he's all right.
0: Purdue with 310 first half yards. Ejiboy with 131 on the ground on 18 first half carries. Gophers could not shut the faucet off. 198 rushing yards for Purdue in that first half. Quarterback had 56 rushing yards, a season high. First and 10 here for the Boilers from their own 31. They lead by 17. Ejiboy, no, it's a quarterback keep. And Brown's into the secondary. And on first down, he's got 9, make it 10 yards. They'll move the sticks.
1: It's interesting. I had to look it up at halftime. I saw that Brown came into this game with negative 28 yards. I know that includes sacks and everything else. But so far in this game, I think he had 37 yards. And then right there, rips off another 10.
0: Move the sticks to the 41. 20-3, Purdue the lead. Gophers have run 24 plays. This will be the 40th play for the Boilermakers. Brown on a straight drop. Has time. Ball batted down and almost intercepted. Getting his hands on it was Crowder. And then his fellow defensive lineman, Randall, tried to spin around. It was a yard or two out of his reach. It's second and 10.
1: Yeah, Anthony Smith back in the game. Putting a little bit of pressure on Brown there, the quarterback, forcing that ball to come out a little bit early. And that's the kind of break that we need, Mike. That ball tipped in the air, some type of interception, getting some good field position, a quick change shot that goes down the field to get the ball in the end zone. Because right now, momentum is not going our direction.
0: Gophers trail by 17, early third quarter. They had a three and out. And now Purdue out to the 42. Back to throw is Brown. Rifles on a crossing pattern, and in Minnesota territory, it's caught. And that is Magwood, his second catch of the night, and it's a gain of 16 into Minnesota territory.
1: Both Magwood and Moretti haven't had very many catches come in this game, but they both have done really well so far tonight, and I think the majority of that is to do with the offensive line doing a really nice job of protecting their quarterback, Brown, and giving him the time he needs to throw the ball.
0: West got turned around on a out move and then cut it back in. First down in Minnesota territory at the 44. Ejiboy, the running back, stands next to his quarterback, Ryan Brown. 8 to snap for the Boilermakers, and it is a play action. Throwing on the slant, and that is caught, and that's complete by Tramar Harris, and a gain of 11. Move the sticks again for the Boilermakers. They continue to push it right down the throw to the Golden Gophers here.
1: Nice throw by Brown on that play, and Harris coming in with that ball. Actually, it was pretty nice coverage by Aiden West on that play, but when you throw the ball on the numbers and the receiver can get that ball to his body, it doesn't really matter what you do with it. Purdue picks up another first down.
0: Boilermakers last year lost the game at Minnesota with 456 yards. Gophers had just 262. But Purdue trying to leave no doubt here at home. Brown with a blitz coming, a handoff to Ejiboy. Monster hole. He's off to the races. 20, 15, 10. Cuts back at the 5 and gets to the 3. Flag comes out late. And it's likely going to be first and goal in one way, shape, or form here if this is a penalty on Purdue. Nope, looks like it's going to be on Minnesota here.
2: Personal foul. Grass being twisted to face mask. Defense number 17. Half the distance to the goal, first down. Correction number 14 in the foul.
0: Kerry Brown, the guilty party. 163 yards now for Ejiboy.
1: Yeah, that was definitely grabbing and holding the just kind of the side of the face mask and the helmet right there. But still, Ejiboy, a great tackle. And really, the offensive line for Purdue having their way so far with the defensive line for the Gophers.
0: Now, Wildcat look with Ejiboy trying for his second touchdown of the night. He'll send his tight end slightly in motion. Direct snap to him, and he works right side, hits, spinning. Got a yard to the 1 second.

0: second and goal from there.
1: With the success they've had just with the direct, the handoff to Ejiboy, surprised they'd go with the Wildcat formation there. Obviously, just wanted to get him the ball and allow him to get in the end zone with him creeping up on almost 200 yards here.
0: They'll huddle up here with the Boilers, trying to push this lead beyond what it is now. It's 17 points, 9:40 to play third quarter. Minnesota, three handoffs and a punt, and Purdue right down the field. Straight direct snap again. Ejiboy burrows his way in for a touchdown. And it's all Purdue in West Lafayette. 26-3, the Gophers with no answers. 378 yards of total offense.
1: Boy, the direct snap and Ejiboy just having a tremendous day right there. Not to be denied. He actually gets met outside the goal line, but able to keep his legs pumping. Then his offensive linemen show up and they escort him into the end zone for his second touchdown of the day.
0: 7 plays, 69 yards. It took 3:11. And right down the field went Purdue. Snap back, spot down, kick is up, good. 27-3, 9:33 to play in the third. The Gophers will get the football back, trailing by 24 points when we come back. Some things are better left to the professionals. 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
0: 9:33 to go third quarter. Purdue has not punted yet tonight. Every possession they have had except for the one right before halftime where it was just a handoff and into halftime has ended in an extra point or a field goal. The kick, into the end zone about 8 yards deep. Gophers with just 138 total yards and Purdue 377 total yards here. And the Gophers Well, I mean, they're in trouble. I mean, they were in trouble at halftime. They're in big trouble now. They're going to have to, I don't know, pull off a miracle now.
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5: Pretty well last week. Purdue's defense hasn't been good all year, and the Gophers on 2nd and 10, toss sweep left. A.J. Turner loses a yard, and it's now 3rd and 11.
6: Yeah, we just tried to toss sweep right there. It didn't work, but also when a team plays with energy, they play with heart, they play with leverage like this Purdue team right now, playing with confidence, leverage, and speed and energy, and they're getting to the rally and to the ball.
5: That was Xavier Ford, not A.J. Turner, on the carry. They credit him with a half-yard gain, and it's 3rd and long here for the Gophers. They're 1 of 7 on 3rd down. Showing blitz, the Boilermakers. They do bring the blitz. Lindsey with time. Rifles underneath. Caught by Taylor. Has the 1st down into Purdue territory. Dragged down from behind by Jaden Mangum. But it's a gain of 14 to the Purdue 41. So that extends the drive with 7:40 to play 3rd quarter. And the Gophers trailing 27-3 here in West Lafayette. Gophers, though, continue to huddle up here and let the play clock wind down.
6: I'm not opposed to the huddle up. Just when you get back up to the line of scrimmage, I just love to see you just snap the ball instead of, you know, waiting to the play clock. Could trickle down, especially with 7 minutes to go here in the 3rd quarter. If we can get some points here then and get a stop and make a play, then we got an opportunity.
5: In motion goes Tracy. Roman Voss, the freshman tight end, is tucked to the left. Tracy now comes set right. Lindsey on a straight drop. Sets up a little bubble screen to Noah Jennings. Breaks 1 tackle and into the free to the 30. And a gain of 13. Flag comes out, though, late behind the play. And let's see what this is. The spot of the ball of the 29 looks like maybe something on the go.

0: arm a little bit around the hip, spun him a little. First and 12 from the 43. Tracy goes in motion. Now comes set, slotted left. Back to throw, Lindsey. Trying a back shoulder throw and almost intercepted. Jennings and Lindsey just have not been on the same page tonight, that is for sure.
1: Absolutely, and it looks like he was trying to throw back shoulder. It looked like Jennings was thinking he was going to throw it over the top and try to drop it in the bucket again. Just a miscommunication and the pressure in the backfield, and everyone is pressing. And that's not working very well right now for the Gophers. Second down and 12.
0: Lindsey, 11 of 22 and 156 yards. Wide side of the left, Lindsey with Taylor next to him. One receiver and a tight end, Voss to the left. Lindsey waits for the snap. Boilers show blitz. They don't blitz. Straight drop, Lindsey dumps it off for Taylor out of the backfield right. Breaks one tackle, works out of another, and a nice gain to the 35-yard line, just shy of the 35. It'll bring up a third. Manageable and certainly four down territory, down by 24 with 6:20 to play in the quarter. Third and 5 for Minnesota.
1: Another nice run by Darius Taylor right there, breaking three or four tackles on that play, getting back to his old self. Hopefully he'll be able to give us a little bit of a spark here to finish out this game.
0: Three receiver bunch set to the left. That includes a tight end, Voss. Lindsey in four down territory. In motion comes Jalen Smith. No, make that Tracy, left to right. Now two receivers each side. Blitz comes. Lindsey fires. Caught. First down. Tracy inside the 30 to about the 26. He's hustled out of bounds there. They'll stop the clock for the moment to get the stick set. Although they don't stop the clock. They just keep it running.
1: Well, it seemed like they should stop the clock on that play when you go out of bounds, but...
0: Until
1: at least we're right back up to the line of scrimmage.
0: I think the timekeeper didn't realize it was a first down. They never did stop the clock. No biggie. Lost about 10 seconds probably there. Lindsey fires, caught. Taylor again out of the backfield. Backpedals into the red zone. And Minnesota's about to run its first play in the red zone tonight at the 18-yard line. Pick up there of about 7. Charles Correa on the stop. Second and a long 3.
1: Second and 3 with Darius Taylor starting to gain a little bit of energy and momentum, bring some energy in that offense, and Drake starting to find his targets a little bit better.
0: Three receivers wide to the left on second and 3. Almost everything now four down territory when you get this side of midfield. Field goals won't win this one, that's for sure. Lindsey had to dump it away. Taylor the closest target on second and short. And now it's third and short, third and 3.
1: Well, like you said, Mike, it is four down territory. We should be able to get 3 yards in this situation, but still, you know that you have it in the hip pocket, and I guess it's also field goal range as well. But I would imagine we're looking to get 6 points here at this point, down 23 points. 24 points.
0: Yeah, 27-3 the count. Purdue the lead, the crowd talking defense. Gophers on third down tonight, 3 of 9. They've converted on their last 2 third downs, though. T.J. Thomas, the running back, on 3rd and 3 from the 18. Comes in motion, wide side to the left. They dump it to him, and he had no chance. Just not there. And now it's 4th and 3, and they will have to kick the field goal.
1: That's too bad that Purdue looked like they really felt like Kevin Kane, the defense coordinator for Purdue, sniffed that play out. Knows that we like to throw that short pass to the back out in the flat on those short yardage situations, so that allow them to make a play. They sniff it out, and they're there before the ball gets there just about.
0: This will be a 37-yard attempt. There's Wiki, who they didn't give a shot right before halftime from 55 or 56. We'll get an opportunity here. 4:48, long drive here for the Gophers. They've taken almost 5 minutes off the clock, and they're going to have to settle for 3, assuming he makes it. Snap back, spot down, kick is up. Sidewinding kick is good, and the Gophers are on the board with their second field goal of the night. It's 27-6 with 4:45 to play. A 12-play drive comes up with just 3, 57 yards, 4:48. 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
6: Gophers down by three touchdowns, third quarter, 27-6. They have to settle for a field goal. 4:45 to go in the third. High end-over-end kick by Sunderland. 2 yards deep. Here comes the return man, and that is Terrell, and he's got a sliver of space. Good coverage, though, as he gets it out to about the 20, just short of the 20. Nope, they'll put it right on the 20. First and 10, Purdue there. We'll take the break. Stay with us. Gophers trail it by 21. 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
6: Gopher defense needs a stop here. Turnover, pick six, something if they're going to win this game, trailing by 21. They have not forced a punt yet today. And it's first and 10 from the 20 for the Boilermakers. Ryan Brown is 12 of 18, 137 yards, but he's rushed for 66. His teammate Ejiboy, 163. There's a pass over the middle, and it's knocked away. Good securing coverage there by linebacker Joey Gerlach. The intended target there was Rasim, transfer from Florida Atlantic.
7: With 4 minutes and 36 seconds to go here in the third quarter, we're going to need a break to go our way. We need one of these passes batted down, intercepted, to go back the other direction just to get a little bit of a momentum going back our way and obviously get up the snide and get a touchdown.
6: Gophers Purdue sub, so the Gophers sub. More time coming off the play clock. Clock is stopped with the incomplete. Second and 10 here for the Boilermakers from the 20. They lead it 27-6. We're in the third. Here's a handoff to Ejiboy. Presses the line. That time the Gophers stuff it. A gain of one to the 21. It'll be third down and nine for Purdue. Baranowski, the Gophers' middle linebacker, with his seventh tackle of the night.
7: Well, Purdue has done a really, really good job tonight in third down situations. This is a key third down right here when there's still enough time to do something. 4 minutes and 11 seconds to go here in the third quarter. If we can get off the field here and force a punt, then we still have an opportunity.
6: Purdue has been so good. They've only had six third downs all night. They're 3 of 6 coming in. That was one of their weak points, although they were not bad. 46%. You'll take that. Here is a flushing from the pocket of the quarterback, Brown, trying to buy some time, and he has to throw it away. So the Gophers have forced the first Purdue punt of the night. 3 and out on that series. In hot pursuit was Joey Gerlach pressuring the quarterback. And now Javon Tracy, the Indiana native, will have an opportunity here, maybe, to return a kick here in his home state. Punter has been good. Dylan Drennan, a transfer. He is averaging 49 yards a punt. He had a 78-yarder. Gets it away. Tracy backpedals. Catches at the 25. Finds a little sliver of space up the middle. Steps out of a tackle to the 40. Stays on his feet. Breaks another tackle and spins to the 46. And a nice return there for Javon Tracy, who is certainly slippery on those punt returns.
7: Also just has a great eye for catching the ball. I saw him look up and look at the ball. Spot the defender. Didn't wave off. Did not fair catch that ball. Made the purser and miss, got up the field and almost broke that tackle there using his arm to stay alive.
6: We have to take a break. 3:33 to go third quarter. Gophers needing touchdowns now. They trail at 27-6. This is Golden Gopher Football from Learfield.
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6: 7-6, they've got the ball at their own 45. Lindsay out of the pistol set, sends Tracy in motion. Drake wants to throw. Flush from the pocket, rolling left, going deep. He's got a man, it's Noah Jennings out there. He dives and can't make the play. He was all alone, and the throw just sailed way to the right. It would have been a walk-in touchdown if the throw is on target.
7: Just got flushed out the wrong direction. Drake had to throw the ball a long way against his body. Couldn't quite get enough air underneath it to allow Jennings to run underneath that just beyond his fingertips. Looks like it might have gone through. There would have been a tremendous catch.
6: Yeah, if the throw is on target, it's a touchdown. They finally go deep and the guy's all alone, but they cannot Lindsay and Jenny just have not been
7: connected tonight.
6: Not at all. Second down and 10 now. I mean, he was behind the defense by almost 15 yards. There's another throw and that one is incomplete and a flag comes out. Lots of contact there. They're going to get Saunders with a clutch and grab over there, and it'll be an automatic first down for the Gophers and a 15-yard walk-off.
7: Yeah, probably worth it.
8: That's interference.
7: They've not called it at all, so you might as well just continue to do it until you finally do get called on it. That's worth it for the amount of time.
8: That's defense number 7. At the spot of the foul, automatic first down.
6: The crowd's booing, but, I mean, he had him wrapped up with his right arm so he couldn't run down the field.
7: And well, he actually tore his shirt off his shoulder pad, yeah. So there wasn't very much.
6: That was pretty clear.
7: Yeah.
6: 42-yard line, first and 10. They're in Boilermaker territory. Punch one in here, and you put a little pressure on a team that has not won a lot lately, and we'll see. They did get the win last week, and boy, did it push some confidence through their veins. They played well tonight. Lindsay again to throw underneath, and he was hit as he threw. Took a hard combo platter hit, and the throw had to go straight to the feet of Taylor. Now it's second and 10, I beg your pardon, for Minnesota.
7: Yeah, and that was the pressure right there on Lindsay, and he was trying to go downfield again. They had almost all vertical routes there, and everything was covered up deep on that play. Tried to check down route a little bit late, but the pressure forced that ball to come out low and at Darius Taylor's feet.
6: 42-yard line, the spot of the ball. That's in Purdue territory. 27-6, Boilers lead it, but Minnesota trying to apply a little pressure here. At least make the Boilers feel it here. Two receivers to the right. That's the wide side of the field. Lindsay on a straight drop. Spins the ball in his hands. Lobs one near side. He's got a man there. It's caught on the run. Smith into the end zone. Touchdown. 42 yards. Jalen Smith. His team-leading third TD grab of the season.
7: Great route there by Smith. Looked like a little bit of a wheel route on that play. Did a nice job of getting the ball. And then Drake dropping the ball in the bucket, inbounds, against in the boundary. He outraces him into the end zone. Great for Jalen Smith. Great for University of Minnesota. 3 minutes, 11 seconds. That gets us back in the game. Give us a little bit of an opportunity.
6: Gophers in the end zone with their first touchdown of the game. If you're game for a little excitement, say I'm in and play the Minnesota Lottery. Jalen Smith says he's in. Gophers celebrating. They have trimmed it now with the extra point pending. Snap back, spot down, kick is up. And it is good. And it's 27-13. It's now a 2-touchdown.

0: game with 3:11 to play in this third quarter. 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
1: Well, that's just what the doctor ordered, Mike, right there. Nice bomb you've been talking about. We got to get the ball downfield. Give Drake Lindsay an opportunity. He does there and finds our receiver downfield on the boundary and gets us back into it with 3 minutes to go here in the second, third quarter.
0: Beckham Sunderland will approach the ball with a kickoff, right foot into it, high end over end kick, sails deep into the end zone. It'll be a touchback, and the Boilermakers will have it at their own 25-yard line. Justin Gard is on the sidelines with a Schuler Shoes sideline update.
2: Yeah, where the Gopher coaches and players are really just trying to stack up little victories. The defensive coaches, after they got the three and out, or I should say finally forced the Purdue punt, would have acted like they just had like a pick six turnover. They're trying to just inject some type of enthusiasm. I'll give an example of what kind of night it's been down here. The biggest argument PJ's in right now with the officials is where he's allowed to stand on the sideline. He's being nitpicked a little bit in his mind. He thinks that's like the kind of night it is, that even that is bothering him right now. So hopefully the defense can build on the last possession.
0: No question. You get a stop here and punch one in, and it's one possession game, and you're right back in it. Ryan Brown, the quarterback, is going to hand it off to Ejiboy. Hit at the point of attack. Joey Gerlach plugged the gap. PJ told Guardsy on the way in at halftime, and now some late extracurriculars. Gophers holding their hands up. Did a flag come out? I didn't see a flag.
1: No. But it also just kind of needs a stop. I mean, I'm all for, like, playing to the whistle and through the whistle and everything else.
0: I see what they're saying. The Gophers' Theron Randall came out of the stack with the football, but clearly the ball must have popped out late because nobody's complaining on the Gophers' sideline. But that's what a little bit of the ruckus was about there for a moment as they were swatting the ball.
3: And we're live here outside the Perez family home, just waiting for the... And there they go, almost on time this morning. Mom is coming out the front door strong with a double-arm kid carry. Looks like Dad has the bags. Daughter is bringing up the rear. Oh, but the diaper bag wasn't closed. 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Ooh, but Mom has just nailed the perfect car seat buckle for the toddler. And now the eldest daughter, who looks to be about 9 or 10, has secured herself in the booster seat. 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

0: on that play, letting him chase upfield, release Ejiboy underneath, and Brown, like you talked about, did a great job of sniffing that out and rallying to bring him down for a 2-yard loss on that play.
1: Jalen Hicks comes in with a late sub. Theron Randall comes out. Clock continues to wind with 10 to snap for the Boilermakers on 2nd and 12 from their own 48. Ryan Brown waiting for the snap, and it is another handoff. Ejiboy breaks a tackle, gets a big block, and he has a first down, and then some inside the 40 to the 37-yard line. That cutback has really been effective here for the Boilermakers.
0: Yeah, the cutback and just his patience at the line of scrimmage, and then when he sees it, what he likes, he does a great job of getting downfield and picking up yards.
1: Riley Sunrum was injured in the first half, so the Gophers are down a defensive tackle. They've been running Jalen Hicks in and out of there. Theron Randall's been in there. Naquan Crowder's been in there. Zion Chapman's been in there. Mo Sane played a couple of plays as well. First down, Purdue. Under half a minute to go. Brown in the third. Brown throws down the near sideline, and it's behind the intended target. Kerry Brown in coverage. A Securian great coverage moment there. Intended pass catcher down there was Townsend, but the throw was... There was some contact, but I don't think it was catchable.
0: There was a lot of contact, but I think that ball was uncatchable, so yep. It was a kind of a no contest on that play. So maybe a lucky break for us on that play, forcing the second down to 10. And again, we've got to make sure that we maintain containment. Again, on that play, it was a play where Anthony Smith got a little bit loose and did not maintain control of the quarterback. Keep Brown. We have to keep Brown in the pocket.
1: 21 seconds to go, third quarter. Gophers trail by 14, 27-13. And Ejiboy with a handoff, working right. And he's got a gain of about 5. As I watch it, DT, the way it looks like to me, the way Purdue's doing some of this is they're allowing the defensive ends to

0: crush and then crashing back right at the defensive end underneath, it looks like, and the Gophers just haven't been able to handle it.
1: No, that is a school of thought that's pretty straightforward.
2: That's the end of the third quarter. Yeah. Time out in the field.
0: So that ends the third quarter. The Gophers have Purdue positioned here on third down and 6 when we come back. Boilers 27-13. 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Let's go back home to Minneapolis, and Tanner Hoops is in Scoreboard Central.
3: Yeah, thanks, Mike. The big one in college football tonight, number 2 Georgia at number 6 Alabama. Looked good for the Bulldogs early, racing out to a 10-0 lead, but the Tide rallied and took their first lead in the final play of the first half.
4: Keelan Russell under center with two tight ends offset right. Keelan will fake the pitch, then hand it off. Crowell bounces it outside. Foot race. He gets there. Touchdown, Alabama. Zeros on the clock. The half will end, but we get an extra point try first. Most importantly, for the first time this season, Georgia trails. And the score favors Alabama.
3: They're tied early in the fourth quarter, 11 minutes left, down in Tuscaloosa. Other ranked teams that are playing right now, number 10 LSU leading Kentucky 27-24, minute 45 left in the fourth quarter. 19th ranked USC up 31-23 at Penn State, 7:18 to go in that one. Number 12 Utah up 21-17 on Kansas, 6:20 to go in the third quarter there. We will have a new number 1 in college football this week. Texas goes down, they fall at the buzzer in the Red River Rivalry.
5: The Sooners have shocked the number 1 team in America with a second half that we'll talk about forever. Final score in Dallas, Oklahoma 27 and Texas 24.
3: And the Gophers trying to shock Purdue, trying to complete a wild comeback out in West Lafayette. Guys?
0: All right, thank you. We appreciate it. Good job there by Tanner Hoops in Scoreboard Central. Here the Gophers needing a stop on 3rd and 6. They're Purdue on the fringe of field goal range to start the fourth quarter. The Gophers want to keep them off the board altogether, trailing by 2 touchdowns, 27-13. Hey, if you're looking for a great career that offers training and opportunities to advance, visit careers.marsden.com to see current openings. Let's go to the Gopher sideline. It's a Schuler sideline report. Here's Justin.
6: Yeah, Grimmer, I just want to pick up on what you said before the quarter break there. You're absolutely right about how Purdue has been attacking Minnesota and the ground. I know you might want to think, oh, they're blocking it up well, they're scheming it up well, and I guess this part is more schematic than anything, but I thought from the very beginning of the game that the defensive ends for the Gophers were super aggressive like they've been, right? They've had, what, 14 to 11 sacks in the last two games, tackles for loss all over the place. They've been shooting right up the field, and Femi Ejiboy or whoever it is, Ryan Brown, is just taking a couple of steps up and going right into that kind of natural gap that has been created, and they just haven't been able to shut that off tonight.
0: Key third down here, JG, 3rd and 6 from the 33. They're right on the fringe of field goal range. You'd love to get a sack if you can. Empty backfield for the quarterback. Gophers with a 4-man front, and there's going to be an offsides on Minnesota. The flag flies. They throw over the middle too tall, but I think the Gopher right defensive end, Anthony Smith, was in the neutral zone.
2: Offside. Defense number 0 in the neutral zone to snap. 5-yard penalty, third down.
0: That pushes him probably in field goal range at a minimum. But they have a chance to convert here. It'll be 3rd and 1 now.
1: That's really too bad for Anthony, the senior. Just need a bit more thought going into what's going on there for him. Hopefully he'll be able to rebound from that.
0: Smith with 3 tackles tonight. And now it's right at 3rd and 1 from the 28-yard line. Straight handoff to Ejiboy. Gets close, and then the second effort got him the first down. It was close anyway, but then he stretched forward and gained the first. Move the sticks. Clock winds. 14:45 and ticking. But more importantly, it extends the drive here for the Boilermakers. And now
1: extends the drive, and it continues to run the clock. And like you noticed, like Justin noticed, like we've all noticed, when you allow someone to do something, that means you want them. You want to go where they don't want you to go. So you got to come back underneath, force them to contain, force them to stay in the pocket and make plays.
0: And every yard they get is a yard closer at minimum to field goal range, which is going to

0: send it past a two-score game. They're going to go to the end zone. Two-man hand-fighting there, incomplete, and the flag comes out. Aiden West hand-fighting down there with Magwood. No, make that Morissette. And they're going to call him for interference.
1: Defense number 5, 15-yard penalty, automatic, first down.
2: Yeah, the offensive coordinator, Johns Hansen's done a very nice job tonight calling plays for Purdue, and then everything's working. They're executing. EJ Boys executing, their quarterback's executing, and their receivers are getting downfield. And when you make someone defend the entire field, makes it very difficult. Not allowed, not got Purdue uncomfortable at all so far today.
0: That penalty pushes to the 11. Pretty clear interference there. West had him wrapped up as the throw went into the end zone. It was hand fighting, but he had him bear hugged. Here is a handoff to EJ Boy, hit in the gap by Gerlach, and then the rest of his teammates catch up and help out. No gain, maybe lost half a yard. 14 minutes to go in the game. Purdue with a 14-point lead.
2: Purdue also in that, they've already moved into their kind of 4-minute offense. They're taking their time, getting back up the line of scrimmage, taking time with substitutions, which don't really need to do that right now, especially not Purdue.
0: And now they bring in a new tight end. That's Berryman. Gophers choose not to sub here. And now they do sub late. That will delay the play even more from starting. 4 to snap here for the Boilermakers. Brown sends a play in motion. They get the snap right at 0. And it's a keeper by Brown. Goes right around the defensive end. Goes right around the linebacker. And is in for the touchdown. Again, the aggressiveness of the Gopher defensive ends. And then the linebacker and no contain and outside he goes.
2: It's a discipline. It's aggressiveness. It's also just kind of the basics of football. Every once in a while, you got to remember, if you got the edge, you got to protect the edge regardless. Deeper than deepest, wider than the widest. Defensive backs have it. Defensive ends have it. And linebackers scrape from the inside. But just the penetration, and sometimes you get sped up. Now it feels like our defense is worrying about everything instead of taking care of their responsibility.
0: Touchdown of 12 yards by Brown. Brown now on the night. He's got 78 rushing yards. Ejiboy, 185 rushing yards. 274 rushing yards for Purdue. They averaged 94 rushing yards a game coming in. The extra point is good. 9 plays, 75-yard drive. It covered 454. The Boilers now at 433 yards of total offense. And they lead at 34-13. All Boilers here in West Lafayette. And that puts a damper on any comeback hopes for the Maroon and Gold. Stay with us from the Federated Insurance Broadcast Booth. 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
3: 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Here's the kickoff by the Boilers. High end over end. Going to be returnable here for Quade Hendricks from his own five. Gophers down 21. Hendricks burns his way across the 25, spinning forward, breaks a tackle to the 30, and oh, he was just a shoelace away from maybe popping it. But good field position for Minnesota at the 32-yard line. A 26-yard kickoff return, and obviously the hill got steeper here, DT, after the Gophers allowed a 75-yard touchdown
4: just
3: drive.
4: Just not able to get Purdue off the field in those third down situations. Obviously, the penalty hurt, and then it feels like some of our lack of discipline sometimes and responsibility have allowed the Purdue offense to take advantage of us.
3: Let's see if the Gophers throw caution to the wind here. They're going to need points and need them in a hurry here. Lindsay sends Jennings in motion. Last drive resulted in a Jalen Smith touchdown. Here's a pump fake. Pressure comes. Lindsay dumps it off. It's caught by Thomas. Breaks one tackle. Oh, good little move. And he got 5 yards. Could have been a 2 yard loss. And he's out of bounds. It'll momentarily stop the clock. 38 yard line after a gain of about six.
4: Yeah, a nice piece of run. Actually, a good job of Drake manipulating the pocket, getting the ball out to his receiver or the running back out there in the flat. T.J. Thomas doing a nice job of making two or three people miss and making something out of nothing.
3: One of the bigger disappointments tonight, and now you're down 21, you're not going to probably hand it off much, is Minnesota with just 24 rushing yards, and that does not account. There were no sacks, so sacks have not taken away. This team was giving up on defense. Purdue was allowing 242 rushing yards a game. Here's Lindsay rifling over the middle ball, batted around, and almost intercepted. Correa, the middle linebacker, on a deep drop as Lindsay tried to force it into a tight window. Maybe lucky that Correa got a hand on it, because it was pretty tight coverage on the cross too.
4: It was pretty tight coverage, but also, Mike, like we talked about, and they're really allowing Drake to throw the ball downfield, third down here and four. But on that play, lucky that it was batted down, because you're right, it was a little bit of tight coverage, but still he was trying to squeeze it in there.
3: Third and four, down by 21. Minnesota on a little bubble screen to Jennings, turns it up. He's short of the first down. Third and four. The throw goes behind the line of scrimmage. It gains three, and it's fourth and one. And the Gophers clearly going to go for it here, down by 21 from their own 40.
4: Yeah, I feel like we're in that. There's no question we're in four down territory.
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0: offensively that the Gophers were just not able to take advantage of really from the beginning of the game. It was clear they came out, thought they could throw it down the field a little bit. Drake had a few misfires. The receivers had some drops. They were never able to get into a rhythm early, and then the defense just crumbled in the first half, and here we are, 4th and 2.
1: Gophers 0 for 1 tonight on 4th down. They're 5 of 7 on the season on 4th down. Tracy in motion. Snap to Lindsey. Straight handoff to Taylor. Hit, and I don't think he got it. I think Darius is short. Purdue, I think, has turned the Gophers over on downs.
2: I think you might be right. It might be a little bit close, maybe measurable, but I don't think that it's enough for a first down. No. Looks like it's going to be behind that.
1: They didn't have to measure.
2: It's like almost by a yard. It's by.
1: Yeah, that's, I mean, in a night full of disappointments, not being able to run the ball against a group that has allowed all of the rushing yards Purdue has. Now, look, Purdue, this isn't to take anything away from them, but, boy, Minnesota just has not had an answer. And now we will take the break. 34-13, Boilermakers, 11:44 to go. This is Golden Gopher football from Learfield.
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1: 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How was it?
2: That's pretty good. I need a couple chips to finish out the night.
1: I might need a chip or
2: I'll
1: two
2: share
1: myself
2: my chips
1: here.
2: With you.
1: Anything to any beverage by kids.
2: Can't do that.
1: 34-13, 11:44 to go. I don't even drink. They're going for the jugular on a deep ball. It's incomplete, intended for Townsend down the center of the field. 11:37 to go. 34-13, Purdue leading Minnesota here, and Purdue in good field position after the Gophers can't convert on the fourth and short.
2: Yeah, and there are just too much time. You know, Ryan Brown has all the time in the world in the backfield, go to his first receiver, his second receiver, his third receiver, and then he goes for the gusto, trying to throw the deep over at the end of the play. Luckily, John Nestor's in good coverage, and the ball was overthrown.
1: Second and 10 from the 41. 11:37 to play and a 21-point Boilermaker lead. Trying to get there. It took them over 1,000 days, 1,043 days between Big Ten wins, and now they're going to try to do it in 7. Here is a fake handoff. This time the Gophers did stay home, and Baranowski is limping as he got a hand on the quarterback and got back to the line of scrimmage. It'll be 3rd and 10.
2: It's a big deal right here to try to figure out a way to get up the field. Field goal at a minimum, preferably. They're probably not. It's not a punting situation, but.

0: You'd like to get off the field here and save some pride and potentially stay in the game if you can make it a play.
1: We approach 11 minutes, 3rd and 10 for the Boilermakers. In fact, 3rd, we'll call it 11. That was a loss of 1. Purdue is 4 of 8 on 3rd down. They've only had 8 3rd downs. They're going to run a straight quarterback draw and a little bit of space, and then Nestor, good job coming up, a gain of 3. And it's 4th down. Let's see what Purdue wants to do from the 37 here. Be a long field goal from here. It's about 54, 55 yards. They're definitely bringing the offense off, so punt or field goal here. My guess is they're going to try to pooch it down there and make Minnesota go a long way.
0: I would think that would be the thing for them to do. They have the lead pretty handily. You don't want to have anything happen, mishap, on any type of field goal situation, so that would be the move. And unfortunately for us, we've not had very many long drives today with success, so there's not very much fear on their behalf.
1: Yeah, they're just holding now. They'll wait, and it looks like Barry Odom will likely call a timeout here, or they may just take the delay. Probably just take the delay here. Yep, they'll willingly take a delay, a game penalty, to let all 40 seconds tick off the clock.
2: Offense. 5-yard penalty, 4th down.
1: So 10:08, clock stops, 10:08 to play in the game. Minnesota trailing by 21, 34-13, and they'll move it back to the 43. 4th and 12, and just for the second time tonight, Dylan Drennan will come in. Javon Tracy, Gophers in their safe defense here. I mean, I don't think Purdue's going to fake on a 4th and 13, but they don't want to take any chances. Tracy at his own 8, standing to wait. Waist-high snap, Drennan's high, end-over-end kick. There's contact. There's a flag. It's recovered by Purdue, but contact, and this will be kick-catch interference as Tracy was sprinting for the ball. Everyone screaming, including Nestor, and flag flew immediately. So this will be a penalty of 15 yards, we think, as Tracy was sprinting. Tough punt play.
0: It's really one of those ones where actually probably almost both teams want to get away from it. Or at least get back behind it. Because Tracy did call for the fair catch.
1: Yeah,
0: didn't he?
1: The long snapper or somebody, they have the new numbers now, came sliding in and hit him at the leg as he was trying to get to the ball. So it's clearly a interference play. I believe that was Isaiah Needham.
2: There was no foul for kick catch interference. The player was blocked.
1: Oh, boy.
2: The receiving team player. The ball was touched by Minnesota, recovered by Purdue.
1: Will get
2: first down.
1: Yeah, Nestor blocked him into. Now that you watch it again, Nestor blocked him into and knocked him down into Javon Tracy.
0: That's too bad. It's really too bad. That's a bad break.
1: PJ screaming at the official. We'll get another look at it here. Yeah, that's a tough break. Nestor blocked him. It's probably a block in the back as well on top of it. And he pushed him right into and forced Tracy to lose his balance. So it's first and goal from the 10 for Purdue. Hand off to Ejiboy, and he's hit at the line of scrimmage and falls forward for about a half-yard gain. Second and goal from there. 34-13. Nothing really has gone right for the Gophers.
0: No, absolutely nothing. Harden there, able to bring him down for just a small gain on that play. But you're right, Mike. We've not won the battle in the trenches. Then we have breaks not go our way. You got a quarterback who's run for negative yardage over the course of a year, runs for almost 70 yards, and then Ejiboy at almost 180 yards here.
1: 186.
0: Yeah.
1: And the quarterback, Brown, at 81 rushing yards. On the night, 278 rushing yards for Purdue, a team that hasn't run the ball all year. Here's Ejiboy, and he's hit, spins forward to the 7, a gain of a couple. Several Gophers combined on the stop, including Theron Randall.
0: Yeah, now that now Purdue is certainly in there, even with 8 minutes and 50 seconds, they're in maximum wind the clock, wind the time, and run as much clock as possible to not give us any chance at all to have the ball to do anything with it.
1: Yeah, tough night for Minnesota coming off.

0: three straight wins and back-to-back really impressive wins, all kinds of momentum, happy about the jug, and then kind of a no-show tonight in several facets. Now they clear the backfield out. Wildcat look for Ejiboy. He's going to turn, gets right, breaks a tackle, sprinting toward the pylon, hit, dives forward, short of the goal line, inside the one, though. It'll be fourth and goal from there. And I'm sure Purdue is going to go for it here, right? No need to kick a field goal.
1: No, and if I were them, I'd probably give it to Ejiboy. It's been his night. That would probably put him over 200 yards for the night.
0: They're going to go for it. And look, your program, if you're Barry Odom, you're a program that is trying to build confidence, trying to gain confidence. You had lost 19 straight. You punch it in here and put up 40 on a team that was feeling as good as Minnesota was. That can't help but give you momentum for weeks ahead. For Purdue, by the way, they play a Friday night game here against Washington. Odom will take a timeout. Washington played last night. They got back-to-back Friday night games, and they looked like they kind of decided their season was over.
1: Yeah, that didn't look very good. I was watching some of that last night. That didn't look good. Iowa handed it to them.
0: So a timeout on the field. Odom takes the timeout, lets the play clock wind all the way down. It's inside the one. It's about a two-foot line mark here. Let's give you an affiliate salute presented by Minnesota Corn. Minnesota's family corn farmers are growing opportunities for local communities in the entire state. You can learn more at mncorn.org. Let's pause 10 seconds on the Gopher Sports Network.
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0: Gopher fans, stay comfortable all season long with Standard Heating and Air Conditioning, proud sponsor of Gopher Athletics, providing the comfort you deserve since 1930. So the offense stays on the field as we thought they would for the Boilermakers. The Gophers bring in their jumbo defensive package, extra D linemen up front, six down linemen counting the two defensive ends. Nope, it is five. Gerlach is the guy on the outside. Two receivers wide to the right, including the quarterback. So straight Wildcat look here. Direct snap to Ejiboy, looking for his third touchdown of the night. Straight snap to him. Waits, trying left, and he's in. Touchdown, Boilermakers, and they're over. They're right on 40 at the moment.
1: There is very, very little doubt what the play call was there. When I saw the quarterback come out of the huddle, they're going that Wildcat. Even if they weren't in the Wildcat situation, I'm sure they're going to hand the ball off to Ejiboy. And Ejiboy having a tremendous night now with 195 yards, three touchdowns, a long of 30, averaging 6.3 yards. And one reason his carries per yardage go down is because they give him the ball on the one-yard line. He has run through some gaping holes. He's also broke a lot of tackles, but he's had a phenomenal game tonight.
0: Four play drive, 10 yards after the muffed punt. Certainly wasn't Tracy's fault, although as you mentioned, Darrell, that might be one that you just let bounce the way it was up and high and the extra point good. And it's 41-13, so still 7:35 to play.
1: Got a penalty.
0: There's a marker down. It is getting a little chippy, I'd also say. Anthony Smith, I think, is a little frustrated.
1: Yeah.
3: Yeah, this is going to be on Anthony Smith, guys. He's been frustrated really the entire second half. We've seen a lot of these composure-like penalties with the Gophers, which is out of character.
4: The try was good. After the play, personal foul, grasping and twisting the face mask. Defense number four. The 15-yard penalty will be assessed on the kickoff. Timeout in the field.
3: Well, we could have gotten a couple of penalties there.
0: Zach Harden is the man guilty there. We'll watch the replay here quick. Well, no, that was a touchdown replay, so they don't have the extra point. We'll take the break. It's all Purdue, 41-13, 7:35 to go. From the Federated Insurance broadcast booth, this is Golden Gopher football from Learfield.
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8: Kick sails out the back of the end zone. Welcome back. Still 7:35 to play here in West Lafayette. Purdue 41-13. You go back to the last time Minnesota's played here. That was 23. And those two scores now hasn't been good for Minnesota. 90-43. It was 49-30 in 23 and 41-13 here. And honestly, in between those games, Purdue has now won three Big Ten games.
9: No, but this is a different Purdue team. They've kind of got things going in the right direction, and this is certainly a game where when Minnesota, we go look back at the film, or again tomorrow, they're going to see a lot of missed opportunities, a lot of bad angles, and a lot of just kind of lack of effort. So it's all fixable.
8: Lindsey with a throw out to T.J. Thomas on a check down. Gets a gain of six out to the 31-yard line. 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
1: Second down and 11 here for Lindsay and the Golden Gophers. Three receivers wide to the left, one to the right. Lindsay to throw. Another dump off. This is to Taylor, and a gain of about five out to the 43. And it's third and five.
2: Yeah, Purdue's not going to come out of that. They have that deep shell. They're not going to give up anything to just rally to the ball underneath and make a play. And it looks like we have a Boilermaker that's down. It's going to give us a little bit of a clock stoppage here.
1: Don Saunders, San Diego, California product, Utah transfer, senior cornerback. He's had a nice night, as has that entire Boilermaker defense. They're attending to him on a third down play. Time for the events calendar, brought to you by Fairview. At Fairview, thousands work to care for our communities, and when they put patients first, the rankings follow. Fairview is home to the Twin Cities' number one and number two hospitals, and three more in the top 10. That, according to U.S. News and World Report. Gopher women's soccer hosting the Buckeyes of Ohio State tomorrow at Elizabeth Lyle Robbie Stadium. Gopher men's basketball has an exhibition game upcoming on Thursday at the Barn by Blue Cross Blue Shield of Minnesota against Omaha, and Gopher women's hockey will face off next week against the Ohio State Buckeyes. That's our events calendar, brought to you by Fairview. Third down and four here for the Golden Gophers. 5:30 and counting. Minnesota trailing 41-13 here at Purdue. Lindsay with the running back next to him. Helms the tight end in motion. Wide side to the left. Drake wants to throw. Dumps it off again. Short of the line of scrimmage. And it's a loss of two. It's fourth down.
2: Yeah, it's got to be a little bit more creative than that. The dump off to the back, and they rally to the ball. They know that underneath, so they're sitting on it there, too. It does look like we're going to punt in this situation.
1: Yeah, at this point, send it back to the defense. 5 minutes and ticking. Tom Weston to punt again. This will be Weston's fifth punt of the night. He had a season-long 60-yarder in the first half. Another good high spiraling kick. Townsend fair catch at the 15. And he makes the catch, and Purdue will have the ball with a big lead, 41-13, with 4:30 to go.

0: That's Evans Chuba, sophomore. He's out of Montreal and a Washington State transfer. So they will put Ryan Brown, who had a nice night. Okay through the air, 14 of 24, 159 and a touchdown, but 81 rushing yards and a touchdown. Ejiboy also done for the night with 195 rushing yards and three touchdowns. He's got nine touchdowns on the year. First and 10 from the 14. In motion goes Harris, the running back. He's got the handoff, and he burns forward for a gain of about four out to the 18-yard line. Harden on the stop for the Golden Gophers.
1: Looks like we've gone some of our backup defensive linemen. We got Carter Minns in there. We have also Jackson Howard and a few others along the front line. We've had some injuries up there as well, but looks like a few more of the second team players are getting an opportunity.
0: Yeah, Detroit Lakes product Mason Carrier's played some tonight. Baranowski's been off the field twice with injuries, limped off earlier in the quarter, and Carrier now playing that middle linebacker spot. Kingsbury next to him. Here is Harris on the handoff. Antonio Harris started his career as a walk-on. He's got a gain of one. It'll be third and five. He's from nearby Chandler, Indiana, and has a touchdown on the season, and it's third down and five.
1: It'd be nice if they could force a punt in this situation, try to keep some pride and allow this this Purdue offense to have its way.
0: Gophers will head into a bye week and then host Iowa on the 24th. As we mentioned, Purdue will move to 3-3, and they will host Washington, who did not have a good game last night. And here's a quarterback keeper on a sprint, and he's got the first down. Carrier tracked him down, running all the way across the field, but Chuba gained six on third and five, and that will advance the sticks and a fresh set of downs. One more snap, and
1: did not
0: the
1: change
0: 2-minute
1: their
0: warning
1: MO
0: will hit
1: at all. They have run the ball with their quarterback on those third down and five and third down and four situations all night, and continue to do it there.
0: Next, Carey will likely put them over 300 rushing yards on the night. This will be the final play, likely before the 2-minute warning. Chuba with Harris next to him, wide side to the right. Chuba now comes to the left, and he has the handoff hit and has a gain of one. Crowder, the first man there. Harris gains one, second and nine, and that will bring us to our 2-minute warning. Purdue leading 41-13. The final 2 minutes of this one coming up. Stay with us from the Federated Insurance broadcast booth. This is Golden Gopher football from Learfield.
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3: Final 2 minutes in this one. It's been all Purdue, really, from the opening drive. They took it down, kicked a field goal, got the ball back, drove it 98 yards for a touchdown, and really never looked back, DT. The Gophers have made a bunch of mistakes. They weren't on their game, but, man, Purdue had a lot to do with it. They took control from the early on. But, you know, you just don't – you never know, week to week. But that win last week at Illinois must have injected their veins with some confidence.
4: I think it injected it with some confidence, and then they came in here. They're home. They wanted to do their thing in their space, and they certainly did that. We came in off our high the last couple of weeks, some victories and playing well and playing with great confidence from the non-conference win to the two conference wins. And then tonight really felt like we had an opportunity. We just had to – do our part, play disciplined football, and unfortunately, we weren't able to do that tonight.
3: 2 minutes to go. Certainly, Gophers won't use any timeouts here. They'll let this thing end on second and nine here. Chuba sends a receiver, Watson, in motion, and it's a handoff to Harris, and he's full steam ahead, running into Matt Kingsbury and others. Gain of about three. It'll bring up a third and four. Makai Smith also helped out on the stop.
4: Yeah, certainly mop up, Tom. Now it looks like we have a few of the younger secondary members in as well. And just kind of trying to take care of it and finish up the game. I'm sure Purdue will hand the ball off one or two more times, and that'll be it.
3: 90 seconds to go on this one. We got to watch a quarterback here. That's how they converted their last third and five, was a keeper around the end, and that has been a theme. Quarterbacks tonight have accounted for 87 rushing yards. Gophers have no sacks after having 10 in the previous two games. Hand off, and this time they jump it. Jackson Howard forces a gain of just one, and now it's fourth down with a minute eight to go, and Gophers will allow Purdue to run this down. No need for timeouts at this point. JG will have the interview in the post game with the head coach PJ Fleck. Tanner Hoops will have scores. Not many highlights from this one and that particular segment of the post-game show.
4: No, unfortunately, not very many highlights at all. Just offensively, just not really able to get things going. Losing the battle in the trenches on both sides of the ball just made for a very long night tonight.
3: Five to snap here for the punter.
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4: 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Mike Grimm and Daryl Thompson back with you. And just not a lot of good news in this one whatsoever. Field goal kicking, I guess, maybe. 2 for 2 there. Outside of that, DT, just not a lot of positives in this postgame recap.
10: No, there really aren't a lot of positives, Mike. So I just kind of, as I look, I just like rehashing the game. All I could do is think about this Femi. You know, he came into this game, and I felt like he'd have a little bit of chip on his shoulder, even though it wasn't, we wanted to keep him, but it was just like, might not be enough room in the running back room for him. He elected to come here, 31 carries, 195 yards, 3 TDs, and averages 6 yards per carry. Probably would average 8 or 9 yards per carry if he didn't get the ball on the at the end of the in the end zone. And then our lack of

0: discipline with our rush lanes and responsibilities, and unfortunately poor tackling and a couple drop balls. So just about everything that could go wrong went wrong tonight, and so we're left with the sour taste in our mouth.
1: Yeah, and you look at the stats from the previous five games, and past performance doesn't necessarily guarantee future results. As we know, it's a week-to-week deal. But if I'd have told you this morning one team's going to have 299 rushing yards and one's going to have 25, if you looked at the stats, you'd say, well, the Gophers are going to roll because they'll be the team with 299. Gophers had 25 rushing yards tonight, and I get it. Once the third quarter got to the middle of that, you're not running.
0: Right.
1: But they just established nothing at the line of scrimmage tonight.
0: No, it's a personal decision, you know, and I think in the trenches in particular, you know, offensively and defensively, and they really got things going on their offense. You know, that first drive, they went down, they got the field goal, and they continued to hand the ball off to Femi, and things just getting better and better and better, and that makes an offensive line feel better. It makes the running back feel better, and then they just dominated with the time of possession and everything else, you know, and you only have the ball for, you know, like 4 or 5 minutes in the first half, and similar in the second half. It makes for a pretty dominant night.
1: Purdue ran 69 plays. Minnesota just 51 plays in the final 41-13. Now you have to sit in this for a couple of weeks. This week, the bye week, they'll still do some practicing this week and self-scout, all that stuff, rest, try to get healthy, and then Iowa prep comes up. The Hawkeyes rolled last night, a similar score. They put 41 up in Washington. And so now what was just a feel-good three-week stretch here, the Gophers have to sit in this thing and figure a few things out for that Floyd Rose deal.
0: No, you're absolutely right. They have to figure some things out. And Kurt Ferenz and the Hawkeyes have just unfortunately had our number.
1: Yeah.
0: No matter how much bacon I eat, it just feels like they've had our number, but they've come in, they've kind of tricked us, they've out-disciplined us, they've had a lot of things go their way. We haven't had much success with them since the play with the Cooper DeJean a couple years ago.
1: Yeah. Well, that should be a fun day, but a lot of time between now and then. So you enjoy the bye week. We'll have some bacon, and hopefully that Floyd Rosedale can flip this thing back in a positive manner.
0: I look forward to it, Mike. Thank you.
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3: Yeah, thank you, Mike. Plan to get you updated on just about everything else involving a top 25 team or a Big Ten team has gone final. A couple of games still in progress. Utah starting to pull away from Kansas. They lead 41-24 late in that one. Number 23, Boise State, a 15-13 lead on Fresno State. They're still in the opening quarter, 45 seconds left in that one. Number 20, Iowa had a throttling of Washington last night, 41-24, the victory out in Seattle. Eighth-ranked BYU takes down Iowa State in Provo, 24-10. Games earlier today, it was Indiana outlasting Nebraska. The seventh-ranked Hoosiers rally from down 17-6 early in the fourth. They win 20-17 to move to 6-0. 14th-ranked Mizzou has no issues against Texas A&M. They win 27-6. Number 18, Oklahoma State gets by UCF, 42-28. Number 25, Pittsburgh upset at home by Chapel Bill. Bill Belichick and UNC, they pick up that 21-17 victory in Pitt. Number 16, Florida suffers back-to-back losses. They fall at home against unranked South Carolina, 38-19. The Red River rivalry, number one Texas, goes down in a walk-off field goal. They fall to Oklahoma, 27-24. Number 22, Houston goes on the road to Manhattan. They pick up the victory.

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1: Makes it to Peanut. Gunner Gunner is right to the 10, to the 5. Gunner dives and scores!
2: And I tell you what, that would give Georgia the lead. They would not trail after that. Alabama tied the game late with a field goal, but Georgia would respond, get that winning field goal to pick up a 20-17 win. This one went final a few minutes ago as well. Elsewhere in the Big Ten, number 19 USC against Penn State. And tell you what, that was a back and forth one early on. A lot of action in that one, but USC was able to jump in front for good with this.
3: Where do you go? Waymo Jordan is the one back on third and goal at the 10. Snap back to Maiava, being rushed, waiting, throws in the end zone, and is caught by Caden Dixon Wyatt. And the Trojans have a touchdown and have a bigger lead than they had. Right now it's 7, and it should be 8, maybe even 9. Speaking of guys from modern day, KDW.
2: Yeah, and that PAT would cap the scoring. 31-23 would be the final.
3: And it should be 8, maybe even 9. Speaking of guys from modern day, KDW.
2: Yeah, and that PAT would cap the scoring. 31-23 would be the final. A three-game losing streak for Penn State. Again, the Gophers do go out to Happy Valley a little bit later this season. USC, though, moves to 5-1 with a victory there tonight. Gophers, bad news out in West Lafayette, falling to Purdue 41-13. Take a break. We'll come back and hear how it sounded with our game summary. This is Golden Gopher Football from Learfield.
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2: Gophers fall to Purdue by a count of 41-13. Minnesota heads into the bye week at 4-2, 2-1 in Big Ten play. Time to hear how it sounded with our game summary here on the Gopher Sports Network. Purdue took possession early. They took control of it early on, scoring a field goal in their opening drive. They'd add a touchdown late in the opening quarter and led 10-0 after one. Minnesota able to get on the board with the foot of Lucas Druszewski early on in quarter number two.
14: This will be a 49-yard attempt from the left hash for Druszewski, who's made 22 straight field goals. Snap back, spot down, kick is up, plenty of leg, and it is right down the middle, and the Gophers are on the board with their first points of the night.
2: Yeah, but Purdue would end that first half with 10 straight points. They'd take a 20-3 lead into the break, and Femi Ijeboy with a touchdown early on in quarter number three. The former Gopher really did it against his old team. Drzwicki would split the uprights again midway through quarter number three to get Minnesota within 27-6.
14: This will be a 37-yard attempt. Drzwicki, who they didn't give a shot right before halftime from 55 or 56, will get an opportunity here. 4:48, long drive here for the Gophers. They've taken almost 5 minutes off the clock, and they're going to have to settle for three, assuming he makes it. Snap back, spot down, kick is up. Sidewinding kick is good, and the Gophers are on the board with their second field goal of the night. It's 27-6 with 4:45 to play.
2: And the Gopher defense would come up with a stop, and late in the third quarter, the Gophers all of a sudden had some hope because of this.
14: Two receivers to the right. That's the wide side of the field. Lindsay on a straight drop. Spins the ball in his hands. Lobs one near side. He's got a man there. It's caught on the run. Smith into the end zone. Touchdown. 42 yards. Jalen Smith, his team-leading third TD grab of the season.
2: Yeah, the PAT would get Minnesota within 27-13 after three quarters. That's as close as it would get, however. It was all Purdue in the fourth, a couple of touchdowns, both on the ground, and they would pull away and pick up the victory to even their record at 3-3. That's tonight's game summary, and that's how it sounded here in the Gopher Sports Network. 41-13, Purdue against the

0: victory over Minnesota. We'll take a break. Still to come, we'll hear from the head coach, P.J. Fleck, and the guys will look ahead to a date with Iowa. They come here in 2 weeks for homecoming following the bye. This is Golden Gopher Football from Learfield.
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7: Welcome back to the Affinity Plus postgame show. One of those nights for the Gophers. 41-13, Purdue knocks off Minnesota. 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Let's go downstairs here at Rossade Stadium with the head coach. Here's Justin Gard.
8: Tanner, thanks, P.J. Obviously, not the night anyone was hoping for. How did you sum it up with the team?
9: First of all, I told them I'm really proud of them. We're a 4-2 football team in the first half of the season. But two things happened. One, we got our butt kicked. Complimentary football, offense, defense, special teams. Right? And then we beat ourselves in complimentary football, offense, defense, special teams. And when you do both of those, that's the result. So not taking any credit away from them. They played really well in all three phases. They played complimentary football. We did not on our own end, right? And they did, and that's what happens.
8: What do you think the issues were defensively? You talked about it a little bit at halftime. Their offense really got cooking, and it was hard to get them out of rhythm.
9: Yeah, cooking's an understatement. We blitzed them early, and when we did that, we missed some tackles. And once we missed more tackles today than we probably missed in a long time. And we just came off a game where I thought we tackled really well. So, again, it's football. When you miss tackles and you blitz, you see the result in the running game. Go to man coverage, beat us in man coverage. So we're doing everything we could to throw everything we can at them. Then you add the penalties on top of that. In every aspect of the game, we got beat and then beat ourselves. Fundamentals, techniques, opposite of the last 2 weeks. And that is a complete head coach failure. And you got to give them a lot of credit. They played exceptional. And in a really tough environment to play, this place is always hard to play. And you got to give them a lot of credit. And Coach Odom, he's a great football coach, did a tremendous job of getting his team ready to play.
8: I know when you do this long enough, nothing truly surprises you. But are you surprised that that's what you saw tonight, given what had come the couple weeks before?
9: Nothing surprises me in college football. I mean, the league is so deep, 1 through 18. You look around college football today, there's a lot of surprises. Well, are they surprises or is it just the new era of college football? You better bring it every single week, which is so hard to do, especially when everyone's attempting to do that. And when you don't play well, offensively, defensively, special teams, and you do not play complimentary football and do the little things well, right, and losing that on your own, and then the other team doesn't and beats you with it, that's what the score looks like. And we had to make some decisions too. You know, I mean,

0: going for it in our own zone a few times, and I think the score made it a little bit worse without punting, giving them some short fields. But you got to give them credit because they played really well.
1: What were the issues offensively, especially early?
0: It was just could never get into a rhythm. You know, we could not run the ball very well, and thought we ran the ball really well last week. Got to give them credit. They did a lot of really good things. But we ultimately look at it, but the fundamentals of technique and the rhythm, and there were certain things we were that far off. You know, even on the last fourth down, not that that would have mattered. We slip and, you know, you don't get the first down. So this, when it happens like this, this is completely on the head football coach. And I have to be better. You got to look how you prepared him. You got to look how that, you know, throughout the entire week of what we looked at, because we did not play our best football, and it starts with me.
1: And now, fortunately or unfortunately, you have 2 weeks to prepare for the next one. So what do you think the next 2 weeks are?
0: I told our football team, listen, no, you can't take the first six games away from us. You know, there's going to be some really good, bad, and ugly in college football. We're a 4-2 football team that's won, beat ranked teams. We got beat on the road and did not play our best football when somebody else played as good as they've played. So we're going to learn from the first six games. We're going to embrace that during the bye week. We're going to get a little time to heal. We need to heal. We got a lot of players playing that are pretty young in a lot of positions, and we got to keep getting better. And that's all we're going to do, is keep improving. And then we got a six-game stretch where anything can happen, and we're going to take them one-game championship seasons at a time and go out there and see if we can play way better football than we did today.
1: Thanks as always for
0: your time. I appreciate it. Thanks for our fans coming out. Roll the boat, Sky, Mark, go Gophers.
1: Head coach P.J. Fleck, back to you in Minneapolis.
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2: 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Total yards, everything all shifted, tilted to Purdue. Total yards, 458 to 273. First downs, 25 to 10. Rushing yards, 299 to 25. Minnesota did have 248 passing yards. Lindsay, 22 of 39, most of that coming late, touchdown and an interception. And the Gophers just couldn't get anything going rushing wise. 7 carries for Darius Taylor, 15 yards. 5 carries for

0: TJ Thomas and 10 yards receiving. Taylor did have 7 catches out of the backfield for 51. Tracy 5 for 75. Thomas 4 for 18. Jalen Smith had a 42-yard touchdown, 3 catches, 89 yards. For Purdue, Ryan Brown, the quarterback, 14 of 24, 159 yards and a touchdown. He also had 81 rushing yards and a touchdown. Ejiboy, the story of the night, 31 carries, 195 yards, 3 touchdowns against his former team. That is our post-game stats sponsored by Brevant Seeds. Next up, the Gophers have a bye week. They are now 4-2 overall, 2-1 in the Big Ten. Then we'll host Iowa on Saturday, October 24th. That's 2 weeks from today. That game time will either be at 2:30 or a night game. It will not be an 11 a.m. game. It is a homecoming game. Looking ahead, the Hawkeyes got a nice win last night. They also put up 41 points like Purdue did tonight. They won at Washington. Iowa and Minnesota. The Gophers lead the all-time series, 63 wins, 54 losses, 2 ties, but Iowa has had the better end of it here. Let me count these. 2, 4, 6. It's 8-1 in the last 9 matchups. The Gophers did last get a win back in the 2023 season, 12-10. Iowa's won the last 2, and we'll look forward to greeting you for the pregame show coming up 2 weeks from today. Hopefully everyone can recuperate, rest, get your rest, enjoy the bye week, and come back for more Gopher football at Huntington Bank Stadium on that 24th. Our score here tonight, 41-13 Purdue. It's been our pleasure bringing you Golden Gopher football here on the Gopher Sports Network. And the Vice President of Broadcast Operations is Tom Bowman. The General Manager of Gopher Sports Properties is Greg Gerlach. The Network Manager is Eric Nichols. Dan Robotham is our Chief Engineer. Daryl Doss was our on-site engineer doing great work tonight. Our thanks to David Jordan, our Gopher Sports Network producer. We want to thank Paul Rovnak and Carl Anderson from Gopher Football Communications. For Daryl Thompson, Justin Garden, Tanner Hoops, this is Mike Grimm saying so long from Ross-Ade Stadium in West Lafayette, Indiana, where the Boilermakers beat the Gophers 41-13. 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

0: ICE says it did not know that there was a 5-year-old child in the back seat when they opened fire on a car in New York City this past week. But they say they do know the driver was a troublemaker, they say, here illegally. New York Congresswoman Grace Meng telling ABC News.
1: Enforcing the law does not require gunfire like that. It doesn't require them to do that in the middle of school dismissal time on a crowded street.
0: And on a street in Texas, ICE chased a car and broke the leg of a man in the process, the man trying to run away on Saturday. Anthony McConnell with the Harris County Sheriff saying
2: the ICE agent was trying to box him in to the backside of the building at the corner and struck the passenger,
0: who is now in ICE custody and, according to the sheriff's office, was in the country illegally. There's an attraction in the UK called the Land of the Tigers that opened in 2011. Well, a man died Saturday after he entered the tiger enclosure at the Land of the Tigers Wildlife Park and was attacked by one of the tigers. Emergency medical personnel responding to the Yorkshire Wildlife Park near the city of Doncaster after it happened about 1:35 in the afternoon, but the victim, by that time, was already dead at the scene. The tiger was not hurt and stayed inside the enclosure the entire time. I'm Wayne Cabot, ABC News.
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6: Lows around 64 tonight under clear skies. Highs level off around 83 tomorrow. Ample sunshine expected. Lows dip down to about 69 tomorrow night. Partly cloudy skies and dry Monday and Tuesday. Mid-80s Monday, upper 60s by Tuesday. From the Weatherology Weather Center, I'm meteorologist Paul Trombley.

unit on the property. And they used to fight a lot, but Rob and Michelle Reiner, being the kind of parents that they are, supported him, made sure that he was taken care of to the extent that he could, or they could, medication. And he just went over the top one night and killed him. And unfortunately, and the police show up. And it was huge news. I mean, if you were watching the news, I mean, it was covered nationally for several days. So now he's being charged with capital murder. He's being charged with first degree murder, of course. California still has capital punishment. And this crime actually is eligible for capital punishment. If you just kill one person, no, by law, you can't have capital punishment. If you kill two or more, lying in wait, for example, waiting for someone and then killing them, and a bunch of other crimes connected to the murder, capital murder, death penalty can apply. And the DA is saying, we're not going to put in the death penalty. I'm not going to ask for it. And why is that? Well, a couple of reasons. First of all, the couple, Rob and Michelle Reiner, had been and were known to be against capital punishment. The siblings of Nick Reiner, Jake and Rami, or Romy Reiner, said that they would have a very difficult time. They're obviously going to be testifying against him, but they said that they would have a very difficult time coping with potentially playing a role in executing their brother. And

0: kinds of mental issues. And so no death penalty. Now, if he's convicted, it's going to be life in prison without possibility of parole. I mean, this kid will never see the outside of a jail cell again. I keep on calling him a kid, and he's in his late 20s. Figure that one. Maybe even early 30s. In any case, he doesn't have to worry about being given the death penalty. Let's go ahead and take some phone calls.
1: Hello, Bob.
2: Hey, Bill. I have a small office in a small town, and I have one employee, and the water has not been on for a week because of a busted pipe outside the building. And I'm just wondering what kind of a rent credit I should ask.
1: Oh, that's a good question. That actually is a good question. And it's not just that easy. Because let's say you've got 30 days and 1 week, all right? 1 week out of 4 weeks, you don't have water. So therefore, you should be entitled to no rent for the week. Now, how much was business interrupted? How much business did you lose? For example, if you had an order and it was delayed a week, and you still got paid and they still accepted the product, how much did you lose on that? Not much.
2: Right. Well, yeah, the thing is that we have to leave to go to use a restroom down at the restaurant.
1: Okay. All right. So, you know, pee outside the door. All right. You know, just
2: we can't wash our hands.
1: You know,
2: can't wash our hands.
1: Yeah, I know.
2: Right.
1: I know. So you use, you get it. So you have sanitizer. I mean, those, it's business that you're talking about. You're talking hard dollars is what your damages are. And
2: we can't prove hard damages. We could it's just an inconvenience for us.
1: Yeah,
2: it's
1: inconvenience really doesn't cut it. I mean, you can say I'm not paying a week, what's reasonable, or a few days. And then you've got your landlord going to file an eviction because you haven't paid.
2: I would never withhold the rent. I would just maybe I should just ask him. Say
1: that's what I would do. Listen, and you say, hey, I don't want to get adversarial here. I just want to let you know we didn't have water for a week. Not your fault. Understood. Can I get some kind of an accommodation? Can we split it? Let's say I didn't have water for a week and it really screwed me up. So can you give me 3.5 days or 3 days worth of rent that I don't have to pay? And depending on what kind of a landlord he is, I would give it to you, especially if you offered to split it to me. Split it with me because I want you as a tenant.
2: I'll give it a try.
1: Yeah, I don't know what kind of relationship you have with a landlord. But
2: they're good. They're good people.
1: Yeah, then you're going to be fine. Then you ask for the week. And see what he says. No, I don't want to. And you go, hey, let's split it then. All right. And see what happens.
2: Right.
1: Okay. Try that. And that's a very good question. How much do I ask for? It's a little more complicated than we lost water for a week. As I said, what happens if you didn't lose any business? You still had the business. However, you still had to pay your employee and nothing was done. Is equivalent to that? Is that worth it? There's a bunch of questions there. But I'll tell you what does happen, and that is if you believe you have privacy, you are completely out of your mind. There is no privacy. It doesn't exist. Here's a story I want to share with you. There was a man whose car insurance jumped 20%, and he had no accidents, no tickets, and he figured, why did that happen so quickly? Well, it turned out that his car was getting all the information about him, that black box, you know, how fast he goes, how quickly he brakes. The turns were not appropriate. And what they did is then data brokers bought that information. And then the data brokers sold that information back to his insurance company. So they could figure out, how much to charge him. You think that's illegal. 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
4: From ABC News Tech Trends, Anthropic wants you to be nicer to its AI. One of the changes in its annual usage policy update includes a ban on what it calls sustained and needless cruelty toward its AI systems. In a previous update, Anthropic allowed its popular AI Claude to end conversations with users that it deemed abusive. Xbox is looking to get into the movie and TV business. The video game arm of Microsoft is launching a new division called XP with a mission of creating movies, shows, and events connected to its games. This comes as another video game is getting the movie treatment. Paramount is reportedly working on a film set in the world of the video game Cyberpunk 2077. No word yet on a release date or any of the cast. And Apple wants to put more devices in your home. It's announced a smart home event for Tuesday. The company is widely expected to announce several new devices for the home, all powered by Siri AI. They could include new smart speakers and smart display. With Tech Trends, I'm Sherry Preston, ABC News.
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0: Welcome back.
1: And it's Handle on the Law, Marginal Legal Advice.
0: Chris, or Greece. Greece.
2: Good morning, sir.
0: Yes, sir. What can I do for you?
2: Well, I received a violation ADA regarding a sign. It's not visible, but it's, I have a sign. I have a photo. It's showing the sign, and, but I got a violation anyway.
0: What'd you get a violation for?
2: ADA, the sign for handicap is not visible.
0: Ah, okay. And this is your business.

0: right?
1: It is visible. I have a picture of it.
0: Okay, if it's visible, it's visible. Then what ends up happening is you just show the picture to the lawyer who's involved. Now, these lawyers who sue small businesses for ADA violations, they're a bunch of scammers for the most part, Greece. Or the majority are a bunch of scammers. And what they do is they go after small businesses. By the way, where are you from, Greece?
1: Egypt.
0: Oh, see, it would have been great Egypt. If you said Greece. What they do is they actually target minorities who own small businesses. I mean, it's pretty disgusting. It really is. They target minorities because minorities generally are frightened of authority or don't want to deal with authority, and they're getting sued by a lawyer. You've got an ADA violation on your hands. It's a statutory provision of $4,000, and that's statutory, which means if you lose, you have to pay $4,000. And what these people do is they end up saying, okay, for $3,500, we'll dismiss it, or $3,000, or they say, no, you paid
1: $4,000. For $15,000.
0: How much?
1: $15,000.
0: The lawyer wants $15,000.
1: Yes, I went to see another lawyer to fight it, and he told me $5,000 litigation fee.
0: So he told you $5,000 what?
1: Retainer fee.
0: Oh, retainer fee. Well, let me ask you, is the sign clear cut? Is it visible? There it is right in front, and they just tagged you for no reason?
1: Correct.
0: Well, you know, what are they going to say? Where's the violation? What is the violation then, Greece?
1: I don't know. Can I fight myself? Can I go to the court?
0: Yeah, I think you can. I think you can. Because if their allegation is you can't see the sign, and there's a picture of the sign right there for everybody to see, how are they going to tag you with that? Then every lawyer in the world would file lawsuits. You can't see the handicap sign. But wait a minute. Of course I can see it. It's right there. Nope. Nope. We're going to go to court and argue that you can't see something that is there. So something's going on. It must be hidden by bushes, or something is happening. Or
1: no,
0: you don't have enough.
1: It's just the sign itself, what it say, 250 fine, is in the window.
0: Hold on. It's in the window. It's not on a post, right?
1: No, it's not in a post. But
0: okay, I don't know. Greece, that may be a violation. I don't know if it is. I have never seen a handicap sign in a window, ever, on any business.
1: Okay.
0: It's always in the parking lot, on a post. You have insurance for your business, right?
1: Yes, I do.
0: Okay, you turn over to your insurance company and see if they can help you. What kind of business is it, by the way, Greece?
1: It's a tobacco shop.
0: A tobacco shop, okay. Egyptian cigarettes?
1: No, I own the building, so I don't manage the store.
0: Oh, okay.
1: All right,
0: turn it over to your insurance company. But you see, as soon as you said it's in the window and not on a post, and that may be a violation.
1: The window has a frame, and there's no post there. The window has a frame, so
0: I can't tell you. Because I'm not that familiar with the ADA, Americans with Disabilities Act. There are lawyers who, well, for example, there are plaintiffs, that is, people who always sue, and I mean dozens of times, hundreds of times. And, for example, they'll be in a wheelchair and go up the ramp, and they'll go into the bathroom. And according to law, the ADA and statute, the mirror has to be X number of inches from, it can be no higher than X number of inches, the bottom of the mirror. If it's a quarter of an inch off, they'll file. Boom. ADA violation. And the judges have no choice because the law says it has to be that much, that has to be that low. And it is. And the judge will say, I agree, it's ridiculous, but they have no choice. So that's what happens. They go on ramps, entering businesses where they have the wheelchair ramps, and they have to be X degrees, and they're off just a touch of a degree. Boom, ADA. They're

0: lawyers that do that and professional plaintiffs that do that. I mean, it is, it's despicable. It is despicable. All right, Gabriel. Hello, Gabriel.
1: Hi, Bill.
0: Go ahead.
1: Yeah, so we took a little family trip 7 weeks ago to Utah, and once we crossed the state line to get into Nevada, our car took a dump right on the side of the road. We towed it to the dealership. We had 2 weeks left on the warranty, but it turns out like 10 days later, they told us it was part of a recall. And since the car was under recall, the only remedy they had was if you was under the recall, you had till February. They were going to have a part for it. But since the car engine failed, they said that it was going to need a replacement engine, and it was covered under the recall. Next week, it's going to be 2 months that we've been without the car, and they just kind of keep dragging their feet on it, saying, okay, we're just waiting on parts.
0: Yeah. Yeah, well, you've got damages. I mean, they have to act reasonably and appropriately. There is not a specific time line here. It's not as if you got 30 days to fix it. That's what the law says. It's reasonable. So let's say your car is dead and they're waiting for a part that's back-ordered and they can't fix the car without the part. What do they do, Gabriel? Are they doing anything wrong?
1: The only thing they're doing wrong is like anytime we've had a because they're all like, we're going to reimburse you for the tow. We haven't seen anything. We're going to reimburse you for a rental car, and we haven't seen anything.
0: Okay,
1: we ended up borrowing a car from my brother.
0: Yeah, here's the problem with that, and that is if you sue them now for that, that's the case. And that's what you get. And then I don't know if you can amend the suit once that's been settled. This is a tough one. You go to an attorney, right? I don't know. I don't know where you go with that. You're screwed. And it's a dealership. I'd call the, you know what I would do? I'd call the manufacturer and go, this is what's happening. Is the part back ordered, and keep in mind these dealerships are licensed by the manufacturer, and they pull dealerships if they act inappropriately. So that's where I would go at this point, because you don't want to get involved legally, not yet at least, not even close.
2: Now, if you've been injured in an accident, a car accident, you've been rear-ended or T-boned or a slip and fall, or a dog has bitten you, or you've gone to a big box store and the big box has fallen on your head, and you're not at fault, usually that's the case, and you've been injured, also the case, well, then you're dealing with a claim and you're going after the homeowner or the driver. The insurance company ends up paying for it, but you're going after the driver or the facility or the building. And you'll get a call from the insurance company on the other side, and they'll start negotiating with you or trying to negotiate with you. 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
3: From ABC News Tech Trends, Anthropic wants you to be nicer to its AI. One of the changes in its annual usage policy update includes a ban on what it calls sustained and needless cruelty toward its AI systems. In a previous update, Anthropic allowed its popular AI Claude to end conversations with users that it deemed abusive.

0: Xbox is looking to get into the movie and TV business. The video game arm of Microsoft is launching a new division called XP with a mission of creating movies, shows, and events connected to its games. This comes as another video game is getting the movie treatment. Paramount is reportedly working on a film set in the world of the video game Cyberpunk 2077. No word yet on a release date or any of the cast. And Apple wants to put more devices in your home. It's announced a smart home event for Tuesday. The company is widely expected to announce several new devices for the home, all powered by Siri AI. They could include new smart speakers and smart display. 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
1: I'm a veteran. 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

0: Welcome back. Handle on the Law. Bill Handel here. Marginal legal advice. All right, Stephanie. Hi, Stephanie.
1: Hi. I was involved in a minor car accident. The police put me at fault, and she wrote down two violations on the report. One was that I ran a red light, and the other one was I didn't yield the incoming traffic. Also, he wrote down that I was driving without a valid driver's license.
0: Which let's start with that. Is that true? Did you have a valid driver's license?
1: I do. I've always had a valid.
0: Okay, so you had a driver. You had a valid driver's license at the time the accident happened, right?
1: Yes.
0: Okay.
1: Yes.
0: All right.
1: You know, I gave him copy.
0: Okay, fine. He ran it. He was wrong. All right. So the cop was wrong. Fair enough. So now you have an accident in which the police officer said you were at fault. You ran a red light and you failed to yield. Was the cop there?
1: Yeah, I did not.
0: Oh, wait a sec.
1: No,
0: did the police? He wasn't even there.
1: No.
0: Okay, well, I don't know why he would say you ran a red light when he wasn't even there. How does he know you ran a red light? And how does he know you didn't yield? Because he wasn't there. How does he even say that?
1: Right. Let me tell you something. After 9 months of dealing back and forth with the officer, he amended the report and he removed the red light violation, which he never gave me a ticket. Either. So he removed, you know, amended the report, which is only says that I didn't kneel in.
0: Okay.
1: To the incident.
0: All right. So, okay. So here's the question. Okay. What's happening? Are you being sued? Are you,
1: no.
0: Do you want to sue? Was
1: I'm
0: it your
1: being,
0: fault? Was the other driver's fault?
1: Well, I think it was, but the officer was not there.
0: Oh, I understand that. You said that. You said the officer was not there. And he says that you didn't have a driver's license. Here is the proof. I had my driver's license. And he now says that the only thing is that.

0: you didn't yield, and he wasn't there. Kind of interesting to argue he didn't yield, or you didn't yield when the cop didn't see it. What is happening now as a result of this? Are you being sued?
1: No, my insurance doubled. My insurance doubled, and I.
0: Oh, it always doubles. Insurance doubles anyway. Insurance doubles anyway. There's no way around that. You got into a car accident. The insurance company is effectively listing it as your fault. You fight your insurance company. That's what you do. You just fight it. You go, no.
1: How do I fight it?
0: You ask for an appeal. You ask for an appeal of the did they put you at fault?
1: Yeah.
0: Okay. And did the at fault cost you points? Do you know for a fact that it was the accident that affected your insurance?
1: Yeah, but I requested my DMV record, driving record is clean.
0: Okay.
1: You know, I don't have
0: then
1: any
0: that's well the DM yeah the D, well the DMV I don't know what the DMV has to do it when you get a ticket. And I'm assuming that when you talk about a minor accident, that was not reported to the DMV, which you're supposed to.
1: Yes, it was.
0: Oh, it was. Okay, so now the insurance company is tagging you at fault, and they doubling your insurance. So you say no, and you appeal it. You go up and go, I want to appeal this decision. And if they say too bad and we're doubling insurance, hey, let me tell you how much my insurance went up, and I haven't had a ticket in 15 years, and my insurance went way up.
1: Yeah.
0: So you're screwed any way you go on this.
1: Okay. What about the police officer? He made two big errors.
0: Yeah, I know. Well, here's what I'm
1: saying. Do I have any recourse?
0: Yeah, I think you can go to another police officer or his captain and ask that he be arrested and tried in front of a jury or a judge for making that mistake when he said, I amended it. And ask for, I don't know, 5 to 10 years in prison for the officer who wasn't there, because that never happens. And that's almost a capital crime. Yeah, you're being an idiot. Yeah, you're being a complete idiot. Okay. Yeah. What can I do to the cop? Nothing. Nothing. You can't. All you can do is win. All you can do is win. I had a case, 20 years ago. Where I got tagged for blowing through a stop sign. And where the cop said he was, also I was sitting over there, you couldn't see the stop sign from where he said where he was. And I took pictures. And the way it works is I pled not guilty, and they bring the cop in. Whenever you dispute what happens in a ticket and you go, I'm not guilty, because effectively you're being charged. And so therefore you get to go to court. And I went to court. And the problem is, usually people just stand up in traffic court and they tell their story, and the cop always wins because the cop is determined to be objective, and you have every motivation to lie. And even though the cops are wrong, and they are sometimes, maybe they just don't like you. Maybe they just feel like giving a ticket that morning. Maybe they think you did run through a stop sign. I have no idea what the motivation of this cop was. In any case, so I'm not guilty, so I'm going to court in front of a traffic judge. And because I'm a lawyer, it had to go in front of a judge, not a commissioner, because that was the policy of the court. So I'm waiting all day. And the cop is there with me waiting all day. And we start talking. We become friendly and we're just talking. I mean, he didn't change his story. What happened was I went on the stand where I actually stood up in front of the judge and said, Your Honor, he couldn't see me. He couldn't see me. The judge first asked about him. Yes, Mr. Handel went through the stop sign and then it's my turn, and I say to him, and where were you? And he explained, and I show a picture of the stop sign that was completely blocked by foliage that was there. And the guy just basically lied. And what did the judge do? He just said, not guilty. That's it. We're done. And the cop and I walk out, and I asked him, why were you doing this? And all he did was congratulate me.

0: Congratulations, you won the case. Okay. Hey, would you arrest this guy? No, I don't think I will. Would you imprison this police officer? No, I don't think so. Okay, let me give you another piece of advice. And that is dealing with your privacy that doesn't exist. If you think you have any privacy out there, you don't. 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
3: From ABC News Tech Trends, Anthropic wants you to be nicer to its AI. One of the changes in its annual usage policy update includes a ban on what it calls sustained and needless cruelty toward its AI systems. In a previous update, Anthropic allowed its popular AI Claude to end conversations with users that it deemed abusive. Xbox is looking to get into the movie and TV business. The video game arm of Microsoft is launching a new division called XP with the mission of creating movies, shows, and events connected to its games. This comes as another video game is getting the movie treatment. Paramount is reportedly working on a film set in the world of the video game Cyberpunk 2077. No word yet on a release date or any of the cast. And Apple wants to put more devices in your home. It's announced a smart home event for Tuesday. The company is widely expected to announce several new devices for the home, all powered by Siri AI. They could include new smart speakers and smart display. With Tech Trends, I'm Sherry Preston, ABC News.
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0: This is Handle on the Law, Marginal Legal Advice. Hey, Anthony, welcome to Handle on the Law.
1: Hey, what's going on, Bill?
0: Yes, sir. Are you on a cell or are you on a speakerphone?
1: I'm on a cell.
0: Yeah, you have to put the phone, you're on Bluetooth or something. You got to put the phone up to your ear.
1: Okay, one second.
0: Do.
1: Can you hear me now better? Is that better?
0: Much better. Thank you. Now, what can I do for you, Anthony?
1: Okay, so basically, I slipped and fell at Home Depot.
0: Okay.
1: And they had, it was like a water leak coming out of like their air conditioning or some kind of a water system above the roof.
0: Okay. So far, so
1: and I
0: good.
1: And I, yeah, how I bad, slipped and I fell and I...
0: How badly were you injured? That's the question. How badly were you injured, Anthony?
1: My entire wrist turned purple and my hip was kind of bruised up. So now anytime I move my wrist, I have a creak in it. It's bad.
0: Have you gone to the doctor yet?
1: So that's my question. I got a lawyer and they scheduled me to go to a doctor, but the thing is that they don't give me dates that are good for me because I just got a new job. So I can't take days off.
0: Okay. So tell your lawyer that you can't take days off. And arrange a doctor or someone who can, in fact, deal with you. Now, it could be that the doctors involved are not going to work on Saturdays. They're not going to work in the evenings just to help you out. And so you get to figure it out and simply tell your lawyer, hey, I can't go. You have to figure out a way for me to go. And if you're banged up enough, the lawyer will figure out a way to do it. If it's just a nominal injury, which you may have, and I don't know the answer because I'm not looking at your wrist and I'm certainly not a doctor, although I do play one on radio, that's all you can do. I'd feel much better if, for example, your hand was cut off. If you lost your hand in an accident there, I guarantee a doctor will see you after hours. And the attorney will make damn sure. But the answer here is simply tell your attorney, I have a new job. I cannot do this. Find me a doctor that's willing to see me after hours. That's that simple. And the lawyer will, because these lawyers they have access to doctors. Now, let me explain the way personal injury works. And that is you go to a personal injury lawyer, and the personal injury lawyer will send you to one of his or her doctors and will... I won't say commit fraud because they don't. Good lawyers don't. But we'll paint the picture of your injuries in the worst possible light. In other words, let's say there are parameters there and towards the top is worse and towards the bottom is you're really not hurt. Your doctor is going to go to the top because I guarantee you the insurance company is going to send you to their doctor who's going to go way to the bottom. So what ends up happening? You sort in the middle. That's what you get. You get what you should get with a doctor. So that's why personal injury lawyers have their doctors. Again, not to commit fraud, but just to be, let me put it this way, super, super careful. Let's say you have a soft tissue injury. You've been rear-ended and you have a whiplash. Okay, there's two ways of looking at a whiplash. A conservative way of looking at a whiplash. And that is you have to treat with a chiropractor.

0: chiropractor, you have to give several treatments, or you have to spend a few weeks dealing with it because whiplash hurt. And that's one doctor who says that. Another doctor might say, you know what, just take a couple of aspirin, leave me alone. It'll work itself out. Two different views of the same whiplash. Both, by the way, may work. Now, which one do you think the insurance company is going to listen to? Exactly. They're going to say, hey, your doctor says there's nothing wrong. Oh, you got a whiplash. Okay, big deal. You'll be fine. The other doctor says, you have to treat. We don't want this to get any more serious. That's the way personal injury works. And that's why you go to a lawyer to be referred to a doctor. Unless you're in surgery and you've got some really serious stuff going on, then it doesn't matter. Then the lawyer will just take whatever medical costs there are. We're talking, it's not hard if you've really been injured to get hundreds of thousands of dollars worth of medical care, especially if you're going to surgery. I mean, it costs crazy. I'll just give you an idea of the cost. I'm a member of Kaiser, which is, the biggest HMO in the country. And I pay my insurance, and obviously my copay is almost nothing. And I had a valve had to be replaced in my heart. And so I had to have surgery. I just asked for the bill. I didn't know the bill. I mean, I didn't know any of it. It cost me like $2,000 or whatever for the hospital stay and a few other things. So my copay was $2,000 out of an open heart surgery. I looked at the bill. It was $125,000. Now, if someone had caused the injury, if someone was at fault causing the injury such that I needed heart surgery, which is a little far-fetched, but let's say caused the injury where you have a compound fracture and they have to spend hours and hours putting your arm together again with bolts and screws, et cetera. I mean, that's a $50,000, $60,000, $80,000 surgery. The lawyer at that point says, okay, we'll just take that information. Anna. Hello, Anna. Welcome to Handle on the Law.
1: I was involved in a car accident. I got the guy's insurance, called the insurance company. They opened up a case. They came to pictures of the damages, and that was the end of it. It's been almost 4 months now. We keep calling them, and they say, oh, somebody will get back to you.
0: Okay, you're
1: somebody
0: talking about the insurance. Wait. You're talking about the insurance company you keep calling.
1: Yes. Yeah.
0: Okay. How much? Anybody hurt, Anna?
1: No.
0: Okay. So it's just damage to the car. How much damage?
1: About $4,000.
0: Okay.
1: The car is totaled. I'm sorry. The car is totaled.
0: Okay. What was the car worth before it was totaled?
1: Before it was totaled, maybe $4,000 or $5,000.
0: Okay. You got to find out what the car is worth. Okay, and you have to be able to prove it. You know, Kelley Blue Book or Edmunds or whatever it is, or whatever they're selling those cars on, Carfax or CarMax or whatever. And then there's your small claims lawsuit against the driver. And believe me, the insurance company is going to jump on that because you're going to serve the driver in a lawsuit. 4 months is a little bit more, especially when you're talking $4,000, $5,000 of damages. I am surprised that they just didn't turn around and write you a check. So you're dealing with some adjuster who is really either doesn't like you or is negligent or just doesn't care anymore. So just prepare a lawsuit and tell the owner of the car, tell the driver saying, hey, here's your problem. I'm going to sue you. Now, let me ask you, is there an issue as to liability? Is it clear that the other driver's at fault?
1: Yes, it was a parked car. He was drunk, and he totaled our car.
0: Okay, got it. All right, so there's no issue of liability. All right, so you call him up, and you go, hey, guess what? I'm going to sue you. Call your insurance company. You pay for insurance, and they're not going to settle?
1: No, they just say we'll have somebody.
0: I understand, so they're not settling. Anna, that's the same. No,
1: okay, but we went to court.
0: You went to court. Hang on a minute. You filed a lawsuit?
1: No. The DA called us. The court called us and said, on this day, this guy is coming to court. If you want to come and
0: because okay, the DA. This had to do with his drunk driving.

0: driving, correct?
1: Yes, correct.
0: Okay. I don't know. His insurance company may say we don't cover it if he's drunk and driving. And then you've got no place to go.
1: Okay.
0: If his insurance, if settlement is precluded by him being drunk, then you've got no place to go except to go after him.
1: Yeah.
0: And I don't know, does he have assets? Does he work? Because, by the way, the insurance company is now out of the picture. Excuse me?
1: Can't even speak a word of English. Can't speak a word of English.
0: Oh, that means you can't have a job, right? You have to speak English to work, right?
1: No. Whatever he gets, I know he gets cash. Whatever he gets.
0: Okay, well, that becomes very, very tough. Yeah, you may be out of luck on this one. Yeah, you may be out of luck. And I'm assuming for a $4,000 or $5,000 car, you don't have comprehensive insurance, do you?
1: No.
0: Okay,
1: don't.
0: So you got hit by the wrong guy.
1: Yes.
0: Okay, congratulations.
1: Okay.
0: Yeah, you should have been hit by an Amazon truck and had your legs amputated. 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
3: From ABC News Tech Trends, Anthropic wants you to be nicer to its AI. One of the changes in its annual usage policy update includes a ban on what it calls sustained and needless cruelty toward its AI systems. In a previous update, Anthropic allowed its popular AI Claude to end conversations with users that it deemed abusive. Xbox is looking to get into the movie and TV business. The video game arm of Microsoft is launching a new division called XP with a mission of creating movies, shows, and events connected to its games. This comes as another video game is getting the movie treatment. Paramount is reportedly working on a film set in the world of the video game Cyberpunk 2077. No word yet on a release date or any of the cast. And Apple wants to put more devices in your home. It's announced a smart home event for Tuesday. The company is widely expected to announce several new devices for the home, all powered by Siri AI. They could include new smart speakers and smart display. With Tech Trends, I'm Sherry Preston, ABC News.
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2: From ABC News, I'm Wayne Cabot. It is the deadliest attack in an Arab Gulf country since the Iran War, a missile attack on the international airport in Saudi Arabia. 12 people killed, including an American. The U.S. blames Iran-backed Houthis. President Trump said that Iran will probably do a little bit extra before the U.S. election and justify the war as necessary to prevent a nuclear Iran.
3: We could leave right now, but we have to guarantee that they can't have it in the future, and we'll get that.
2: ABC's Chuck Sievertson says that attack in Riyadh is pointing to a widening war. Saturday's attack coming
4: just 2 days after 3 Saudi citizens, including a pilot, were killed at the airport in Riyadh. Canada's embassy in a statement warned of ongoing military activity. Attacks increased after a Saudi-led coalition launched a major military offensive against Iran-backed Houthi rebels in neighboring Yemen.
2: Global shipping remains dangerous. This weekend, the U.S. attacked and disabled a commercial cargo vessel in the Gulf of Oman, which the Pentagon says tried to run America's naval blockade against Iran. President Trump telling a rally in Tennessee, gas prices will come down after the election. And he renewed his promise of $5,000 for every adult American if the Republicans win both houses of Congress. He says the money will be offset by foreign investments.
3: The Trump dividend, the $5,000, is approximately cost $1 trillion. But we have a record setting, as I said, $21 trillion that's being invested in our country.
2: It may take a while for power crews in Alabama and Florida to patch up and for folks to clean up from a hurricane that left this flower shop owner in Panama City Beach wilted.
5: Definitely, you know, takes a toll on you. You know, we work so hard to get everything working, you know, perfectly and get everything in good running order. And then just to come and see it all just mangled and shattered is a little bit depressing.
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2: The Death Penalty Information Center says Krista Pike is the first person to survive after receiving lethal injection drugs during an execution. This weekend, she was returned to the women's prison in Tennessee to face an uncertain future. An AI oops in Philly where an Anthropic model sent police a false murder tip marked as spam by the system, but ABC Philly's Brianna Smith says the police aren't happy about it.
11: The department said in a statement, quote, "The city of Philadelphia takes this incident very seriously. The company must strengthen its safeguards to prevent similar incidents from impacting city systems without the city's knowledge. The two-month delay in detecting and reporting the incident to the city is unacceptable." After the incident, Anthropic told police it ended that testing process and will have additional authorization in the future in hopes of preventing AI errors.
2: Ella Langley's concert in Tulsa was canceled Friday for what was described as a serious security threat, though police later said they found nothing credible targeting the chosen Texas singer. Barry Manilow's return to stage isn't going all that well. He had to cancel this weekend in Vegas. Friday night, he managed only two songs and then walked off stage. On top of the cancer he's battling, he's got bronchitis. It was his bronchitis a year ago that had doctors ordering an MRI, which found the lung cancer. He's 83, plans to keep on touring, adding to a career spanning over 60 years. I'm Wayne Cabot, ABC News.
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0: Now, it's Red Eye Radio. Gary McNamara and Eric Harley talk about everything from politics to social issues and news of the day. Whether you're up late or you're just starting your day, welcome to the show. From the Relief Factor Studios, this is Red Eye Radio.
1: All across America, we are Red Eye Radio. He is Eric Harley, and I'm Gary McNamara. How y'all doing? I really can't get away with that with my Buffalo accent, can I?
2: Well, I'll tell you, it's not easy for you. I can kind of ease into it because, you know, I grew up here and everything. I end up sounding like Larry the Cable Guy, but yeah, that's okay.
1: Here it's y'all in Buffalo. It's you know.
2: Is it?
1: Yeah.
2: Or use? I have a friend from New York, and he says we always use use guys.
1: For some reason, I know so many people, including myself.
2: Yeah.
1: I say it all the time. I try to not do it, but it's so natural. You're talking, you say, you know, and then this happened, you know, and then over here went to there, and then that, you know.
2: There's a lot of that, you know.
1: But one of the things that you and I've talked about is the fact that when you look at the Republicans for 2028, they actually have got some candidates.
2: Yeah.
1: You know?
2: Yeah, they do.
1: They've got, you know, J.D. Vance, of course, is there. DeSantis, Cruz. I mean, just right there, the three of those is quite wide, especially when it comes to fiscal politics, fiscal conservative politics,
2: right,
1: which is extremely important right now.
2: Yes.
1: When we talk about the economy, since that's the number one thing for people. And then we look at it, and it's like Harris is still dominating the Democrats. Harris and AOC and Newsom crying that they've rejected him. And so we've asked the question, who's going to come to the rescue for the Democrats? Here it is. Just the news. Former CNN host Don Lemon said in a recent podcast,
2: here we go,
1: that he is considering a presidential run if Americans are serious about wanting him, and place the odds of him doing so above 50%.
2: Above 50%?
1: Above 50%, yes. Lemon, who was axed from CNN in 2023, said he has been approached about the matter by fans of his new podcast, an online commentary.
2: Okay. All right. Well, okay. This is where he took the wrong turn. Listening to fans of his podcast and commentary.
1: Right.
2: Because clearly they're not critical thinkers.
1: He said the support is very humbling.
2: I doubt it.
1: this is the best from the story. How the story. Right. I mean, these are the kind of things that make me laugh.
2: Yeah.
1: Lemon, a Democrat. We have the exact same sense of humor.
2: Who's the byline? Captain Obvious?
1: Yes. Lemon, a Democrat.
2: Oh, my gosh.
1: Way. No, he can't be.
2: What? He's not an independent?
1: Lemon, a Democrat, said he has been torn on the topic because running for president would take his full devotion. You know, since you crash into churches, maybe you shouldn't use the word devotion.
2: Yeah, it's probably the wrong choice.
1: However, he said he would consider it if enough fans are serious.
2: All right. Now, here's the thing. Here's what we need our audience to do.

0: The people want me. I'll do it. But it is a daunting undertaking to run for president in this country because you'd have to be devoted to it full time. And I would like to devote much of my time. Now, okay.
1: I shouldn't warn you
0: when there's a hilarious moment coming up in his quote.
1: Yeah. It's pretty much all hilarious.
0: Okay. All right. He goes, but it is a daunting undertaking to run for president in this country because you have to be devoted to it full time.
1: Uh-huh.
0: And I would like to devote much of my time to journalism.
1: Why are you going to start now? He's looking into journalism.
0: And the point is, he was never a journalist. He's a political activist.
1: Exactly.
0: Is what he is.
1: Yeah. Now you want to be a journalist?
0: I love this. When I'm out there, I'm out there. We're talking politics, right? And I cover the candidates, and I look at what they do, and they're very good. It makes me... Who the hell are you covering?
1: Well, yeah.
0: And it makes... you must be talking about Trump. And it makes me wonder my best way of being and operating in this society, whether it's through journalism or whether it's through becoming the president of the United States.
1: Okay.
0: When asked about the percentage chances that he does end up running one day, he placed it between 65 and 70%.
1: Okay.
0: Now, this made me laugh also. The former CNN host did not indicate what year he was considering running.
1: Of course not.
0: There you go.
1: All right. Well, good luck, Don.
0: So much fun.
1: Today, President Lemon announced. Just say that out loud.
0: President Lemon.
1: President Lemon today announced.
0: We got a lemon for president. Can we return him?
1: The lemon law.
0: By the way, we like to rehash the good old memories of Red Eye Radio. And it's always been one of the most idiotic things we've ever seen a leftist political activist say.
1: Mm-hmm.
0: And we know that at CNN, they had to have a meeting about it.
1: Yeah.
0: Because we know, because as he was talking about the topic... What do they call it? The crawl? Is it called the crawler underneath? What do they call the thing underneath?
1: It's the graphics.
0: The graphics were there.
1: Right. Yeah.
0: And this is after the airline disappeared over the Indian Ocean.
1: Yeah, the Malaysian airline.
0: Right. Malaysian airline disappeared.
1: Mm-hmm.
0: And so he had all basically airline accident experts on, including Mary Schiavo.
1: Yeah.
0: And she's one of the best. She is. I mean, she's one of the best.
1: Yeah.
0: And so he must have run out of questions.
1: Right.
0: And so they workshopped this beforehand.
1: Mm-hmm.
0: They had to at CNN because the graphics showed what they were talking about. And he said, well, some of our listeners are wondering, and so are we. And this means if it was just his listeners, they would have had the graphics ready. Having the graphics ready meant that they met with this. They met about this in the afternoon and said, hey, somebody wrote to us and said, could it have been a black hole?
1: Yeah.
0: And the plane was sucked into a black hole. Now, if you have any a first grade knowledge of physics, you know that's impossible.
1: Yeah.
0: Because if a black hole sucked in the plane, it would suck in the entire planet. The entire solar system would be gone.
1: Yeah.
0: So you don't have to worry about a plane. No. Or the ocean, or a continent, or the world.
1: No, you
0: start
1: don't.
0: Worrying about the solar system and
1: That's
0: the
1: right.
0: sun.
1: That's right.
0: To that matter.
1: Yes.
0: If you know anything about physics at all and about the universe, right. you know, well, that's some whack job. Let's ignore him and move to something that's more serious.
1: Mm-hmm.
0: And he actually brought it up, our listeners. And so, you know, we're wondering, could it have been a black hole? Man, and the looks of the faces of those airline accident experts and Mary Schiavo,
1: yeah,
0: bless her, took pity upon him,
1: yeah,
0: and just said, well,

0: know because, yeah, you know, if there was a black hole, even if it was a pin size, I think it was Ruth said, like a pin size black hole, it would suck in the entire planet and solar system.
1: So. Yeah.
0: And then they moved on to something else, and we're just like, what an idiot.
1: Yeah.
0: Now, but and he wasn't the only idiot. His producers were idiots.
1: It was the entire team that put that together.
0: Right. Because, see, if and this is why I could never do television. Mm-hmm. Could you imagine the look, Eric, we're going to go with this. Some whack job called in and said, could it have been a black hole? And so, Eric, we've decided, since you host this show, we have decided to ask the airline experts if it possibly could be a black hole. I know exactly how you would respond. No, I'm not doing it.
1: Actually, no, here's how I'd respond. I'd say, okay, we'll go with it. And then when Ms. Schiavo politely, she was very polite about it.
0: Oh, she was.
1: As you mentioned. As she was very patient with him, says, well, no, that means that we'd basically all be sucked into the black hole. And I'd respond, how do you know we haven't been?
0: I like that response.
1: And then the show would end. Because everyone's mind would be blown.
0: Right. Because what is reality?
1: You know, and it was,
0: and then somebody would say, Don, where's this coming from? Oh, I watched the part of Animal House where they smoked the joint.
1: Yeah, exactly.
0: Remember that one?
1: Yeah.
0: Remember that moment?
1: I watched half of a Neil deGrasse Tyson interview one time. It's the first half.
0: I hope it wasn't on biology of men and women, because for as smart as he supposedly is, he still doesn't have that down.
1: Yeah. It's the collective ignorance. Because the intro should have been, okay, clearly it wasn't a black hole, even though that theory's been thrown around the internet. So could you, Ms. Schiavo, please tell us what all the possibilities would be, and do you have in your mind, based on your expertise, a likelihood as to what happened to this airliner? What do you think is most likely? What are the possibilities of how this plane just seemingly disappeared?
0: But I believe that had been done already and they ran out of stuff. I think he ran out of, they didn't know where to go because this was a couple of days after whatever, and every type of scenario from, you know, from a crashing pilot, you know, mechanical.
1: Well, no, what I'm doing is I'm asking her a leading question, because the leading question is ultimately, with her expertise, it's likely somewhere in the bottom of the ocean. Her answer, I already know what it's going to be. It's likely somewhere in the bottom of the ocean. And that's what you're doing. You're setting it up to where, what do you believe is the most likely, you know, all these theories out there of people who have no expertise. With your expertise, what is the most likely scenario for this flight ending? You know, because remember, there were theories of it's on a secret island somewhere.
0: Oh, yeah, I remember that one.
1: Like, you know, and then.
0: Where was the, I forgot where the secret island was.
1: Yeah, I forget. It wasn't Oahu. It was somewhere else.
0: I mean, the conspiracy theorists.
1: Yeah. Just, no, it was every. It was. You know. It was
0: cracked to conspiracy theorists.
1: They landed on a tiny, private island. You mean one not large enough for an airstrip? But you know, I mean, it was all over the place, and that's where you kind of give her you're introducing her, you're respecting her expertise. And you already know what her answer is likely going to be, because you know what the likelihood of that plane being somewhere at the bottom of the ocean is. And then you go through, all right, then how, during a scenario, you know, what are the possibilities? How do we lose track of this thing based on its flight, what we know, what the data was? But the trace, the trail that it left, electronic data, how does something like this happen? You go on to the very basic questions, but what you're doing is you're opening the door to her expertise. These are leading questions for her to demonstrate her experience, because she

0: has great respect from all over the world, as you mentioned earlier, based on what she has done. You know, when you get into the ignorance game, to me, that's disrespectful to your guest.
1: Yeah, that's a great point.
0: You know,
1: it's complete disrespect because, you know, it's, well, yeah. I don't know. You know, I'm assuming that the producers, Don Lemon, could have pushed it. You know, I don't know.
0: Because
1: when it comes to science, they're completely clueless.
0: Well, you know.
1: So if you're completely clueless, yeah. You may think it's legit. We think it's ridiculous because, as we've said, if you have elementary school knowledge of physics, mm-hmm. you know that that's an impossibility. That can't happen.
0: Right.
1: So you would just kind of go, no, guys, we can't go with that. That's it.
0: Right.
1: Don't you understand?
0: This is somebody who deals with science and the facts and has been
1: right.
0: a part of countless investigations.
1: Right. We don't want to look like idiots in front of them.
0: And we don't want her, we don't want to bring her into this, you know, silly, yeah. Conspiracy theories realm. Let's let her experience shine and treat her with that respect when she's on the air.
1: But again, their science knowledge may be so bad, they may be so ignorant on science and black holes
0: that
1: they thought it was a legitimate question,
0: well,
1: which also is pretty hilarious.
0: Well, he thinks he's got a chance that there's a 50 to 70% chance he's going to run for president. Anybody believe that?
1: Now, I want to make a statement here, and this is I want to make this clear. This doesn't come from my overinflated ego
0: mm-hmm.
1: or my narcissism.
0: Mm-hmm.
1: But I know I could be a better president than Don Lemon.
0: Yeah.
1: That's a pretty low bar, isn't it?
0: It is a low. I was going to say, we could go around the room on that one. Yeah.
1: We are Red Eye Radio.
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from ABC News Tech Trends. Anthropic wants you to be nicer to its AI. One of the changes in its annual usage policy update includes a ban on what it calls sustained and needless cruelty toward its AI systems. In a previous update, Anthropic allowed its popular AI Claude to end conversations with users that it deemed abusive. Xbox is looking to get into the movie and TV business. The video game arm of Microsoft is launching a new division called XP with a mission of creating movies, shows, and events connected to its games. This comes as another video game is getting the movie treatment. Paramount is reportedly working on a film set in the world of the video game Cyberpunk 2077. No word yet on a release date or any of the cast. And Apple wants to put more devices in your home. It's announced a smart home event for Tuesday. The company is widely expected to announce several new devices for the home, all powered by Siri AI. They could include new smart speakers and smart display. With Tech Trends, I'm Sherry Preston,

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0: We're on the radio. He's Eric Carlin. I'm Gary McNamara. Coming up, where is that? Oh, yeah. When climate reality, climate hysteria reality, excuse me, when climate hysteria finally hits reality.
1: Yeah.
0: It's something that you and I have talked about for the longest time, always, you know, based on, if you look at recent history, remember when Biden was running back in 2019 and 2020.
1: Mm-hmm.
0: And he was talking about the fact that, you know, we're going to run the grid totally on solar and wind. And we went, can't believe they're actually using that. And then they finally came out and said, and nuclear. Remember they had to add nuclear?
1: Yeah.
0: Because they were like, you're an idiot.
1: Yeah.
0: You Democrats need to stop promoting. You cannot run the grid with solar and wind. It's impossible. You can't do it.
1: Right.
0: You'd be destroying the United States. But that got so deep into the Democratic Party where you see, for example, the cost of electricity double what it is in Texas and New York.
1: Mm-hmm.
0: Double.
1: Mm-hmm.
0: You're paying basically because that's what the legislature wants.
1: Yeah.
0: That's
1: the Democrats, by design.
0: Right. The Democrats want it. Well, what's going on in Massachusetts? Great story coming up.
1: Mm-hmm.

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1: I'm a veteran. We hit a mine in Vietnam. 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
2: Clear skies overnight with lows around 64. Sunny skies Sunday, 83. Partly cloudy skies Sunday night, lows dip down to about 69. A blend of clouds and sun and dry Monday and Tuesday, mid-80s, Monday, upper 60s by Tuesday. From the Weatherology Weather Center, I'm meteorologist Paul Frombley.

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5: And thank you.
2: Yeah, so just to fill you in on that, I mean, the whole thing is when the show is over and everything else, few minutes afterwards becomes our podcast.
5: That's
2: and there
5: right.
2: It is for you to listen to whenever you want.
5: We are there for you 24/7. I mean, there's a few minutes. I think it's up by the time the show's over.
2: I had to explain to somebody just the other day, who's a pretty smart person, how it works.
5: Right, yeah.
2: You know, it's like, well, then if I go into it, what if it's in the middle of the show? Well, no, it's not. No, Once the show is over.
5: Yeah, when you start it, starts. Yeah.
2: It starts when you start. Really?
5: Yeah. We're there when you know.
2: Like where have you been? Have you been the last half century? Okay, maybe not half century.
5: Yeah.
2: Or have you been the last 10 years?
5: Yeah.
2: He really didn't know. Really intelligent guy, and had no idea that the podcast means you when you go to the app, you hit it, and it starts from the beginning and goes. And I thought it was really interesting.
5: I used to pull a joke on my kids back in the VHS days. And we'd go to, Blockbuster, and then we'd get the movie, right? You bring it home, and then you get, and you put it in, and the end credits are showing, because someone wasn't kind, and they didn't rewind, right? So they didn't rewind it. And, which I always thought, well, if they didn't, the store would make sure, that they would rewind. I owned a video store, and so you would have your own rewinding machine. So every once in a while, though, that didn't happen for whatever reason. So the end credits, I put it in, the end credits were on, and I say to my kids, oh, we missed it.
2: I like that.
5: Yeah. It was
2: torturing them.
5: Yeah, exactly. Sorry. Well, that was, maybe next time. We're there for you. Our podcast is always there for you. Because we're the station that cares.
2: Oh, speaking of stuff, I don't want to forget to talk about this. Not that it's going to be a long discussion, but yesterday, funny thing is, I subscribed to ESPN Plus for like 1 month.

0: because they have hockey.
1: Yeah.
0: I don't, you know, I'm from Buffalo, so I never trust any of my teams going to do good. Luck. I mean, they may do good in the beginning, but when it comes to the end, you know, and people say, that's terrible. Hey, it's been over 60 years.
1: Yeah.
0: So
1: it's not terrible. It's the Sabres.
0: So
1: it's worse than terrible.
0: And so, so I wanted to watch. They were, when I woke up, well, I knew it yesterday when I got in. I went, oh, okay. Because they replay the games.
1: Yeah.
0: You can watch the entire game. Mm-hmm. And I don't have time to do that, but I went, oh, okay, they were down 2-0, and they came back and won 3-2, you know, in the third period. I go, that'd be a great third period to watch.
1: Yeah.
0: And what I do is I then, you know, I make sure that my surround sound speakers, you know, you start out to make sure that the crowd noise, you can hear everything, and you can adapt it, you know, to exactly where you can hear somebody curse, you know, from your right ear in the back, you know, and the sounds all over the place. So I set myself up, got my coffee and everything else. And the hockey was great, but it was pure torture.
1: Yeah.
0: Every single break.
1: Mm-hmm.
0: And I know that I'm watching the Buffalo game, but they know that I'm in Texas.
1: Right.
0: So all the commercials are Texas related.
1: Okay.
0: Every single one was a Democrat ad.
1: Yeah.
0: Either against, there were only a couple for Abbott.
1: Right.
0: But every single one was going against Paxton. And Paxton. And as I've said before, up until now, the vast majority of what I've seen streaming is the opposite.
1: Hmm. Yeah.
0: It's been Republicans hitting them. And it still continues to be the same. You know, what are the Democrats trying to promote? Not one Tallarico ad that I have seen has promoted what he actually believes on the issues.
1: No. No.
0: And it doesn't attack Paxton on the issues.
1: Mm.
0: Everything is his moral character.
1: Mm.
0: And they have people that are on saying, I'm a Republican, but I won't vote for him because character is more important, you know, whatever, than whatever, as if Tallarico has character.
1: I mean, right. Yeah.
0: Like, with the things he has said.
1: Yeah.
0: I mean,
1: the man, like, who believes Jesus was a radical feminist.
0: Yes.
1: Yeah.
0: So, so it's just, so when you, but I found it interesting, even for the, you know, Hinojosa running against Abbott, nothing on the issues at all. Nothing as to where they stand on, not one single ad have I seen have said, this is what we believe and this is how we'll make a difference.
1: Yeah, no.
0: None of them.
1: Right.
0: And every single Abbott or Paxton ad that I have seen, I don't want to say that. The vast majority of what I've seen, there may be one that I wasn't paying attention to and it was on, and there may be one out there I haven't seen.
1: Mm-hmm.
0: But the vast majority, and I'm saying, you know, 90-95% plus, says, here's what they believe. We don't believe this. Here's what we believe.
1: Yeah.
0: One side is all issue related.
1: Yeah.
0: The other side, for example, you know, they said one thing about Abbott in the Hinojosa ad. You know, he's just opened Texas wide for any data or AI center, which isn't true.
1: Right.
0: Because he's put his own moratorium on it.
1: Right, right.
0: But that was really, you know, that was really, but are Democrats going to stop AI centers? Well, or data centers? They may try. It's just going to go to the states that want them and the communities that want it. So they're going to be built.
1: Yeah.
0: But I just thought it was interesting to promote the fact that, except for that one with Abbott, which was, you know, and he just wants to go hog wild with data centers. And of course he does everything for his friends and the big money, but nowhere did they actually hit the issues and where they specifically stand with any clarity at all.
1: Right.
0: No. And that's where we are.
1: Yeah.
0: So when we, you know, and that, by the way, when we say that, because that's exactly what we've talked about with Democrats, they cannot promote what they believe. And that's the evidence that we're not BSing you.
1: Mm-hmm.
0: You know, what are they running in the ads? And, you know, we'll see what happens, but I just wanted to bring that up. All right. Saw this in the Wall Street Journal. It's just, it's something that you and I spend so much time on with the climate hysteria over the years as we attempt to commit, we have attempted to commit over the last, you know, 30, 40 years, economic and national security suicide with what

0: mostly the Democrats have wanted to do, and I say mostly because of Newt Gingrich sitting on the bench with Pelosi. And then remember, even Abbott here in the state of Texas going, we're number one in wind. But Massachusetts, we've talked about New York and what's going on with New York. How they're paying double the amount for electricity as we are here. And when Hochul tried, you know, she wants it, but realized this is killing us. This is killing us right now. And went to the Democratic leaders and they came back to her and said, hey, what do you stop this? This is what we're, this is calculated. This is our goal. Our goal. This isn't the fact that there are storms or we can't deal with climate change.
1: Right.
0: This is what we wish to do. This is our goal, to skyrocket electricity prices. The people of New York, they may be screaming now, but they voted for us, and we were clear this is what we wanted to do. We want to skyrocket electricity prices. Obama was the one that really led the charge on it openly and said it back in February of 2008.
1: Yep.
0: The goal is to skyrocket electricity prices, just like the goal was to open the border. It wasn't as if, well, there's a natural disaster or some political thing going on here that is happy, is making these things happen. No, it was their goal. It's what they wish to do.
1: Yeah.
0: And here, talking about the Wall Street Journal editorial page from the editorial board. While campaigning for governor of Massachusetts, 4 years ago, Maura Healey boasted that as state attorney general, she had stopped two gas pipelines from coming into the state. Now she's pleading with the Trump administration to expedite permits for a pipeline expansion. Add Governor Healey to the list of Democrats mugged by energy reality. She said, quote, on several occasions, we have discussed our mutual desire to get more U.S. natural gas into New England to reduce reliance on higher cost imported fuel and lower costs for customers, she wrote Energy Secretary Chris Wright last week. Her letter beseeches the administration to move quickly and with urgency on the federal review needed to expand the gas pipeline. This addition, together with other recent expansions, would have provided enough capacity on this line to meet total household needs this past January, Ms. Healey writes. She says it could also save 600,000 utility customers, $40 million a year, and any federal delay would put those consumer benefits at risk. It's Trump's fault. She more or less concedes her costly blunder last decade in blocking two proposed pipelines that aimed to move more gas into her state from Pennsylvania. We do not need increased gas capacity to meet electric reliability needs, she said in 2015. Instead, Ms. Healey wanted the state to embrace energy efficiency and demand response programs. That's where utilities urge people to use less electricity, say by threatening their air conditioners. Better the voters swelter than generate CO2 emissions. Fast forward a decade, several nuclear and coal plants in New England that provided reliable baseline power have closed, leaving Massachusetts and the region more reliant on natural gas for electricity. Last year, natural gas made up about half of New England's power generation, solar and wind together, 8%. About half of Massachusetts households also rely on gas for heat. Due to pipeline constraints, the state during the winter must import liquefied natural gas from overseas, which is much more expensive. Since LNG timely arrival depends on long-term weather forecast, global market prices, and other logistical challenges, New England grid operator explains it's more expensive. Solar can't fill the winter power gap because of snow, clouds, and shortened daylight hours, a grid operator says. Winter storms that limit solar operation can also significantly limit the output of wind generation, blah, blah, blah, blah, blah. My point is, just like Don Lemon, as we talked last hour with his whole black hole thing, I could have figured this out in elementary school.
1: Yeah, right, sure.
0: This is a kind of BS that the left throws at you. Oh, we can have a completely clean world, and we can run it on solar and wind and everything else.
1: Right.
0: To the point that Biden was running on that left and right. Remember when that woman was in his face? Remember he was doing a rally somewhere?

0: And he goes, no, it's just going to be, you know, it's, we're not going to use fossil fuels. Fossil fuels, we're done with. We're going to be done with it.
1: Yeah.
0: Remember? That's my promise to you. And we're laughing going, yeah, right.
2: Well, then it took off and everybody on the right was saying, look, he's promised no fossil fuels. And then it is, I forget who it was, if it was Jen Psaki at the time. I think it was. We had to come back and say, well, there won't be no fossil fuels. There will be some fossil fuels. And it's like, no. No, you don't get to switch mid-game. Yeah. Of course, they always thought they could.
0: So you have to ask yourself this question. Why did, if you're a Democrat, why did they do that to you? You're screaming now.
1: Mm-hmm.
0: In New York, they're screaming. In Massachusetts, they're screaming.
1: Yeah.
0: You've got to lower this. No, it's the reason that we did it on purpose. And okay, come on, Trump administration. Could you please expedite those fossil fuels into our state? Expedite it now. We're in bad shape here. We caused it, but come on, expedite. Fast track fossil fuel exports into our state.
2: Yeah.
0: Mind-boggling.
2: Let's do it. Now.
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1: One in six seniors faces the threat of hunger, and millions more live in isolation. 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

0: We are Red Eye Radio. He is Eric Carly, and I'm Gary McNamara. And so when you see something like this, Eric, I mean, you're just like, this is where at times, and I know this is tough to believe, that I'm almost speechless.
1: Yeah.
0: About the whether it's willful ignorance, whether it's what my dad said, that people wish to be BS, that you can be a politician and come out and say, we have discovered a money tree and it produces money, and you can get a significant number of people that will go, that's a great idea. Trump's not doing that. And there's a money tree over here. They told me they can have a, I mean, that's the same thing as saying there's a money tree where everybody can get money. It's the same thing as telling people that we can run the grid on solar and wind.
1: Well, if they don't care about the national debt, that $40 trillion plus, which is a massive, massive issue, and it's real, it's actually real, then they'll believe, you know, anything. If that's not an issue, then that's how they get to the, well, there must be a money tree. We'll fix the debt with the money tree. And yes, we can run the entire world on wind and solar. You know, wind-powered boats. Remember that one?
0: Yeah.
1: We used to call them sailboats.
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1: From ABC News, I'm Wayne Cabot. This weekend brings the deadliest attack on any Arab Gulf country since the start of the Iran war. 12 people reported dead, including an American, in a missile attack on the international airport in Riyadh, Saudi Arabia. At least 300 reported injured. President Trump reacting to the news after a campaign stop in Tennessee.
2: We have communication with the Houthis, and we'll see what happens, but what they did was very bad.
1: The president saying he plans to reach out to the Saudi crown prince as well. This weekend, the U.S. attacked and disabled a commercial cargo vessel in the Gulf of Oman, which the Pentagon says tried to run America's naval blockade against Iran. As Ukraine fights for survival, President Trump blames its leader for American gas prices.
2: We told them, do whatever you want, but don't hit the diesel fuel, because there's a big problem, big shortage. And what does he do? He goes and hits the diesel fuel.
1: He called it a war that never should have started. The U.S. is tapping into its oil reserves not because of the war, but because of the hurricane that hit Florida and Alabama, now a massive rain and wind storm. Police are combing through victims' cell phones, trying to understand how a family member could kill seven relatives, including two children and a pregnant woman, and that woman's friend.
3: Audio evidence indicates multiple gunshots coming from inside an Erie, Pennsylvania home just before 5 p.m. Friday evening. Police say surveillance camera footage then shows two women appearing distressed, knocking on the door, and a gunman coming out and fatally shooting both of them. Chief Rick Laura.
4: Some scenes stay with you long after you leave them. This is one of those tragic scenes. Out of respect for the victims and the families, I will not discuss the details of what our officers encountered inside that home.
3: Mike Dubusky, ABC News.
1: Many in that city, Erie, Pennsylvania, report being stunned by the news. The gunman dying from a self-inflicted gunshot wound, according to the police there. 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
1: ICE says it did not know that there was a 5-year-old child in the back seat when they opened fire on a car in New York City this past week. But they say they do know the driver was a troublemaker, they say, here illegally. New York Congresswoman Grace Main telling ABC News.
10: Enforcing the law does not require gunfire like that. It doesn't require them to do that in the middle of school dismissal time on a crowded street.
1: And on a street in Texas, ICE chased a car and broke the leg of a man in the process, the man trying to run away on Saturday. Anthony McConnell with the Harris County Sheriff saying
11: the ICE agent was trying to box him in to the backside of the building at the corner and struck the passenger,
1: who is now in ICE custody and, according to the sheriff's office, was in the country illegally. There's an attraction in the UK called the Land of the Tigers that opened in 2011. Well, a man died Saturday after he entered the tiger enclosure at the Land of the Tigers Wildlife Park and was attacked by one of the tigers. Emergency medical personnel responding to the Yorkshire Wildlife Park near the city of Doncaster after it happened about 1:35 in the afternoon, but the victim by that time was already dead at the scene. The tiger was not hurt and stayed inside the enclosure the entire time. I'm Wayne Cabot, ABC News.
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5: Clear skies overnight with lows around 67. Mainly sunny skies Sunday. High temperatures reach up to 85. Lows around 72 Sunday night. Sunshine mixed with clouds at times and dry Monday and Tuesday. Upper 80s Monday. Upper 60s by Tuesday. From the Weatherology Weather Center, I'm meteorologist Paul Trombley.

0: Now, it's Red Eye Radio. Gary McNamara and Eric Harley talk about everything from politics to social issues and news of the day. Whether you're up late or you're just starting your day, welcome to the show. From the Relief Factor Studios, this is Red Eye Radio.
1: All across America, we are Red Eye Radio. He is Eric Lee and I'm Gary McNamara. Good morning.
2: Hello.
1: So, yeah, that's the thing that, you know, I never think that, you know, I never think that nothing shocks me, but the stupidity, the willful ignorance, the ignorance of the American left and the people that vote on the left in this country.
2: Yeah.
1: And by the way, you can be a Republican and still be promoting things on the left.
2: Yeah. Yeah. Sure.
1: You have to promote it with complete and total ignorance and non-caring about what the facts are and the truth is.
2: Mm.
1: And I'm glad, maybe I should be happy that it always bothers me because it helps motivate me. Because that's one thing that does, that still shocks me. And, yeah, you know, the story we did about, you know, Moore Healy, the governor of Massachusetts, now begging the Trump administration to fast track these natural gas lines when she had the complete opposite opinion.
2: Yeah.
1: And the fact that the people can follow the insane liberal Pied Piper when they're promoting economic and national security suicide as they've been doing.
2: Yeah.
1: It amazes me that people are so willing or don't have the capability to understand basic concepts and either wish to be BS'd or are BS'd so easily on things that a 10-year-old could figure out.
2: Yeah.
1: I'm amazed.
2: Yeah.
1: And I'm amazed by the fact that the instinct of self-preservation, because that's how I look at producing electricity and energy. It's self-preservation of the Republic.
2: Yeah. Oh, yeah.
1: And here they're promoting economic and national security suicide gleefully as if it's a good thing.
2: Yeah.
1: And then they've got to back off when finally they realize, well, this could cost us votes. And
2: right.
1: So I wonder about the people, but the politicians.
2: Yeah.
1: You know, what type of, if she knows it now, she knew it back then.
2: Yeah, of course.
1: You know, she knew it back then. She knew she was promoting something that would hurt her state as attorney general.
2: Yes.
1: She knew it.
2: Yes.
1: Unless you wish me to believe that all liberals are that stupid and it's not about power and control. It's just, they're just complete idiots. They're 3-year-olds. They don't have any... I mean, that may be part of it, as we talked with Don Lemon earlier about, you know, he may run for president and you know, the Malaysia airline was taken down by a black hole. For God's sakes, anybody with a mind who's watched anything on what a black hole knows, that's ridiculous. And so we bring that up as a benchmark, you know, for liberals and for him.
2: Yeah.
1: But the climate change crap that they've been throwing at the American public, that the American public sucked in so readily and easily.
2: Mm-hmm.
1: To the point where Newt Gingrich once said, doesn't matter whether it's right or wrong, you can't fight it anymore because that's where the political momentum is for climate change.
2: It's basically, hey, this is what all the kids are doing.
1: Yeah.
2: It's hip to be, to do this, and we need to be hip.
1: And I saw that on a breakfast that he did. It was on C-SPAN.
2: Oh, my gosh.
1: Over 20 years ago.
2: That was worse than when he sat down with Nancy.
1: Right.
2: I mean, it was the thing with Nancy was the culmination of that thought, that line of thought. But when he was saying at that breakfast, hey, we need to get with it. We need to get with modern times. So you're throwing out your values.

0: with modern times. So you have no consideration for what our founding fathers set up. Are you going to tell me next that the Constitution is a living, breathing document?
1: I haven't heard that in a while.
0: Because that's the same mindset. If you're saying, we got to get with the times, well, it's George W.

0: abandon your principles, Mr. Bush, then it became a situation where you let the rest of everybody that was involved muddy the waters to the extent that it went on much longer than it should have. If three banks, not all of them, but three banks were close to insolvency, then we should know that. And that should be dealt with. If the unemployment rate would have shot up to 15% for a shorter period of time, that would have been better than this trolling along the bottom that we did in muddy waters for far too long after the housing crisis. No one could move because no one knew from business to business, from bank to bank, who was close to insolvency and who wasn't. And that's because you abandon your principles.
1: And you can get to the insanity when it comes to, again, other areas like identity politics.
0: Yeah.
1: When you look at the whole radical transgender movement, the misogyny of that, the racism of the identity politics and the anti-Semitism. And if, and yesterday was a pure example of it with Mamdani's statement. 25% of it was about October 7th. The rest was Israel committing a genocide.
0: Yeah. Right.
1: Which is completely a lie.
0: Yeah, it is.
1: By no measurement of war can you make that accusation. None.
0: Nope.
1: In the history of war.
0: No.
1: And so you see, and by the way, the best part was, did you see that they, because he attended the ceremony? It's like, even though he came out with a statement that is absolutely is anti-Semitic and full of hatred. And I say full of hatred because when you lie about what's going on in a war to make it seem like a genocide when it's not, you're doing that to rile up people.
0: Yeah.
1: And to me, that comes from hatred.
0: Yeah.
1: It's his hatred of the Jews.
0: Right.
1: It's like his wife's response after October 7th. The same thing. Mm-hmm. We know where he stands.
0: Right.
1: But he's trying to ride that fine. Oh, this was terrible. But still, the response was complete, genocide, the ongoing genocide and war crimes from Israel.
0: Yeah.
1: That's like on, you know what it's like? It's like on December 7th saying, yeah, Pearl Harbor was bad, but we dropped the atomic bomb.
0: Yeah.
1: And then 75% of it is the war crimes committed by the United States and the Japanese phobia or whatever. I'm trying to think.
0: Right. Yeah. How they would term it today. Yeah.
1: It's like, yeah, Asian phobic or whatever.
0: Right.
1: By dropping the, the atomic bomb on Japan, two of them back on December 7th, focusing on that.
0: Yeah.
1: Instead of what Japan did.
0: Right. Yeah.
1: Now, I know Tucker Carlson may have a different view on it. He may say.
0: Yeah, there's no telling.
1: But the fact is, for Mamdani, still didn't pay off.
0: No.
1: Because you can't even say, you can't, the fact that he was even talking about that October 7th was bad, even though it's Israel's fault, the fact that it's bad, you can't do that. And the fact that you that he arrived at a New York City park for an October 7th vigil that was overrun by hundreds of protesters, anti-Semitic protesters. Here it is. The demonstration swamped the area of Union Park that was supposed to host the event held by Israelis for Peace, a left-wing peace group.
0: Mm.
1: The organizers moved the vigil to a nearby spot in the park surrounded by, this is from the Jewish Telegraphic Agency. The organizers moved the vigil to a nearby spot in the park surrounded by police barricades. A speaker struggled to be heard above the protesters. Attendees held electrically lit candles and signs

0: training, not one more life. Upon learning Mamdani was present, the anti-Semitic protesters broke into a chant of traitor.
1: Mm.
0: And Zoran, what do you say? How many boots did you lick today?
1: Mm.
0: One protester yelled at Israelis for Peace, a left-wing organization, by the way. We don't want peace with Israelis, bro. We sent your people to hell on October 7th. That's a quote. Other protesters wielded megaphones and drums while chanting anti-Israel slogans, including Gaza will be liberated. The mayor stood solemnly throughout the event and did not speak at the vigil or address the protesters. Of course he didn't.
1: No.
0: But yeah, his statement he put up, the suffering did not begin nor end that day. It instead continued through the Israeli government's devastating ongoing genocide in Gaza.
1: Wow.
0: Just amazing. That suffering has intensified with every Israeli bomb dropped on ambulances. Remember, 75% of it, if you look at the actual text, 75% was going after Israel. It was like October 7th. Well, just a little blip, as you know.
1: Right.
0: We should be sad, a little blip, but it's Israel's fault.
1: Right.
0: Hate monger ruling New York City. Think about it. We went from never forget to support the terrorists.
1: Yeah. That's it.
0: In 25 years.
1: Yeah.
0: That's where New York City is.
1: Not only
0: gone.
1: After 9/11, but after October 7th.
0: Yeah. Yep. Just amazing. Reading the New York Post here. Mamdani chose to play Hamas spokesperson on October 7th anniversary.
1: Mm.
0: He seized the chance of the third anniversary of October 7th atrocities to again whitewash Hamas, demonize Israel, and spew lies about the massacre and its aftermath. The mayor's statement offers few empty platitudes about unthinkable loss, avoids details of Hamas's barbarism, and again calls its Israel's actions war crimes.
1: Hmm.
0: Wow.
1: Yeah.
0: Yes, war crimes happened during war, and Israel and Hamas controlled Gaza were not at war on October 6th, 2023. The invasion, the killings, the rapes, the kidnappings caused the war. This also sets up a phony standard for comparison as he soon moves on to what he calls Israel war crimes and pretends that he pretends are far worse. Indeed, a devastating ongoing genocide. Wow.
1: Yeah.
0: Israel killed more than 74,000 Palestinians, including more than 21,000 children. He lectures using numbers that even Hamas and now the Gaza Health Ministry no longer claim. Just amazing. Just amazing. The hatred. The hatred of the leader of New York.
1: Yeah. And still has strong support. I don't know what his approval numbers are now, but I'm guessing they're pretty good. Look, he won with no problem whatsoever. You know, when Adams got in, I started seeing, cracks in the ice. It was like, okay. He's undermining his own party. Remember at one point he went to the courts and said, hey, would you ask the courts to actually undo sanctuary city policy that his own party was responsible for?
0: Mm-hmm.
1: And they were like, no. And, you know, so it was like he went to he tried to set something up with the White House, and the Biden White House just ignored him. No. So it was clear. Adams had no future. Can't say that about Mamdani. The way it's going right now. Now, once we get those grocery stores, how are those grocery stores coming along? Only the one, right? They still haven't opened any, and they're saying what? The first one may open next year?
0: You know something, and I know it's a completely different topic, but mm-hmm. we should have known where New York was going with the soda pop thing.
1: Yeah, no, we should have.
0: When it was 42% of New Yorkers believe that the city government should regulate
1: right.
0: the size of soda drinks.
1: Right, yeah. Once you get

0: to that point.
1: I never forget getting the comments from some people in New York. Well, I wish they'd ban cigarettes too, because I smoke cigarettes and I can't stop smoking them, so the government should force me to stop. And then what's her name? Who was it? Was it Mika?
0: It was Mika on salt.
1: Like, I can't stop salt. I mean, they should do something about salt, because I can't stop eating salt. So I need the government to be my mommy and my daddy to take care of me.
0: And before that, trans fats.
1: Yeah.
0: Which, by the way, for young people, you may not know, that's not the name of a LGBTQ pool player.
1: From Minnesota.
0: It was type of oil that they used for cooking.
1: Yeah. You don't even hear that anymore, do you?
0: What?
1: It's trans fats.
0: No, that's gone.
1: I've heard that at all.
0: Yeah.
1: We are Red Eye Radio.
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2: Quick look at the Monday Al Travis Show on KROC, Rochester's News Talk. We'll start with the guys at the end of the bench, John and Dan. We'll get Senator Rob Kupick on the program, as well as Jack Zimmerman. Don Shelby's scheduled to be on, so is Garrett Jacks, and the voice, Jay Caldwell. We'll wrap it up with a spokesperson from the U.S. State Department talking about the buying of Greenland and visa revocations. All that on the Monday Al Travis Show on Rochester's News Talk, KROC.
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0: Carlin. I'm Gary McNamara. I was just looking at the video and audio of Mamdani being followed and chased by the Hamas supporters out there.
1: Yeah.
0: And I can't play it because there's too much cursing in it.
1: Mm.
0: But it's amazing. And he is just looking straight ahead. You should see the look on his face. We've said it before. There's no hash. Who's got the hash? potatoes. There's no half measures when, you know, in today's liberalism, no half measures.
2: No, there are none, and you cannot get away with it. At some point, this is the problem, you know, with these radicals. When they get into office, we warned you about this, by the way, if you voted for them, they get into office, they're going to do things you don't like because they have to do the half measure thing. There are no half measures with today's radicals that are acceptable.
0: You know, I'm saying half measures with quotation marks because he gave one of the most pro-Hamas statements
2: ever. Yeah, it was more than half.
0: Yeah. One of the most pro-Hamas stations from a major American political figure, and that's not enough.
2: No.
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0: 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Here's Chris Whitting.
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1: I just wanted to bring this one topic up before we get to other stuff because I thought this was just fascinating. You and I talked about this in our pre-show meeting. And I saw the headline in Fox News, a new study out there led by the University of Liverpool in England, which found that diet drinks containing sugar substitutes were found to be as effective as water for supporting weight loss in overweight or obese adults, according to a 2-year randomized trial.
0: Yeah.
1: And, you know, they go through the whole process of doing it. My point is, you know, we'll see what else comes out on it. But for years, we have heard, and you and I have actually disputed it, when they said, well, no, that we think there's a direct link between sodas or drinks with artificial sweeteners to obesity.
0: Right, right.
1: And you and I both went, well, no, it's impossible. Now, it's not a direct, because they said direct link.
0: Right.
1: An indirect link.
0: Which would mean causation, not just correlation.
1: Right. Because if you have if you drink, we've often laughed about this.
0: Mm-hmm.
1: Give me the triple burger with the large fries and 10 apple pies, and I'll have a Diet Coke.
0: Mm-hmm. Yeah.
1: Well, the Diet Coke is not what is causing the obesity.
0: Right.
1: And we always said we won't. Look, they got to clarify this. I mean, this is the kind of stupid propaganda out there. If you're ingesting something that has zero calories and zero carbs, you can't gain weight.
0: Right.
1: There may be chemicals in there that you view may not be the healthiest or whatever, but that's got nothing to do with obesity.
0: Right. Yeah, and you can make the argument for sodas killing the good bacteria in your gut and all of that. You can make all these different, but again, the causation is where it seemed to lie in the theory that ran for the longest time. And I just didn't buy into that. And I drink only diet sodas. If I drink a soda, it's sugar-free.
1: Yeah.
0: There's new information that shows, in fact, liquid sugar, whether it's sodas, juices, that's the worst that you can actually, in terms of a blood sugar spike.
1: Oh, yeah.
0: It's the worst because it goes straight through. It's easily digested and it gets into your bloodstream much, much quicker. And so it does more damage. So if you're pre-diabetic or diabetic, liquid sugar of you know, any form is the worst for you. And, you know, I started, in fact, getting very interested in high fructose corn syrup, you know, because it was being substituted and has been for years for sugar. And sugar actually is supposed to get into your muscles. For diabetics, your muscles kind of resist taking that sugar in, which means it goes into your bloodstream, right? And they're looking at new evidence on certain types of exercises and things you can do to help your body be more receptive to that sugar, even if you're pre-diabetic or diabetic, and it helps to bring your blood sugar down. There's lots of information out there you can find on that. I'm not a doctor. This is just stuff that I follow. And with the high fructose corn syrup, it finally became an issue to the point that manufacturers of food were promoting on their packaging, saying no high fructose corn syrup, because there was great concern of that. But when it came to diet sodas, you know, what was the original? You remember? Tab. Remember that?
1: Wow.
0: Yeah. Yeah.
1: Yeah.
0: Remember Tab?
1: You know what's really weird, as I told you? Music will bring me back to a particular time, in a particular moment in my past. You just said Tab, and I'm thinking of being at the YMCA.

0: Yeah. Near where I grew up. And they had tab. That's when you said tab, that's what I mean, I went back to a moment in time sitting in front of that, you know, the machine getting a tab. But I don't think I got diet tab. That was one of the first.
1: I think there was only diet tab.
0: Was there only diet tab?
1: Yeah, I think it was only diet tab. I think.
0: You know what I remember?
1: I have to go back and double check that, but I think it was only diet
0: because tab. I remember when it came out, I was like, wow, this is great. It was in my 20s. Remember Jolt Cola?
1: Oh, yeah, yeah.
0: It had twice the caffeine and all the sugar.
1: Yeah. It was tab became Diet Coke. Coca-Cola produced tab. Okay. And you know, it just kind of transitioned into, you know, Diet Coke. What's interesting is there's now the zero sugar Coke, Coca-Cola, and there's still Diet Coke. Because Diet Coke fans, the ones that are, you know, maybe like the president and others, that say they drink so many, like, per day.
0: John Daly.
1: You know, yeah, just, I mean, they're just cranking them out, you know. They say there's a difference. They don't, they prefer Diet Coke over Coke Zero. And, but yeah, Tab, and Tab came mainly in pink cans.
0: Oh, I remember that, yeah.
1: Because the appeal was, ladies, if you're on a diet, here's a soda for you.
0: It wasn't made for men.
1: Yeah.
0: Man, you don't want to lose weight.
1: Yeah.
0: It's funny because Jolt Cola still exists today, but they revamped it.
1: Mm.
0: It has 200 milligrams of natural caffeine,
1: well,
0: B vitamins, okay, and zero sugar.
1: All right.
0: So they took it out of Jolt Cola. They took the, because I remember drinking that stuff, and I don't know why it was like, all right, let's get the, well, I lived above a pizzeria, and
1: yeah,
0: the pizzeria had Jolt Cola and pizza.
1: Yeah.
0: By the way, it was a very dangerous thing for me in my early 20s.
1: Mm.
0: Me and my best friend, Jeff, the first apartment that we had.
1: Yeah.
0: And it was above a pizzeria and a liquor store.
1: Yeah. Yeah.
0: Right above.
1: Wow.
0: And all we did was smell pizza all the time.
1: Oh, my gosh.
0: And
1: yeah,
0: it didn't bother us.
1: I was going to say it would probably annoy me after a while.
0: Yeah, it was not a negative. All we did was small beer, but we lived right above the pizzeria.
1: Yeah,
0: and a liquor store.
1: Yeah.
0: It's like, oh well, I don't need a car.
1: There you go. Yeah, that's the best right there.
0: But I just
1: set.
0: You know, it's because I the funny thing is I think it tastes closest to regular Coke. I drink the zero sugar, but
1: yeah,
0: if I get a six pack of it, of the bottles,
1: yeah,
0: it'll last me 2 months.
1: Yeah.
0: Now that they make something that it's really interesting the way psychology works when it comes
1: right
0: to food.
1: Right, right.
0: If it's there in my house and it's accessible, I don't want it as much.
1: Hmm. Yeah.
0: If it's not there, I want to go out to the store and buy it and then I'll drink one.
1: Yeah.
0: It's really.
1: Yeah. If I, there are certain things that are like that with me. If I'm fully stocked on it, it's like, eh, maybe. Diet Mountain Dew is mine of choice. Now, zero sugar Mountain Dew, no. To me, it tastes different. But Diet Mountain Dew tastes just like the regular Mountain Dew.
0: But there's no sugar in Diet Mountain Dew, is
1: no,
0: there?
1: No, none. No. And they, again, must have gotten, and I don't know, it's a Pepsi brand. I don't know if they got feedback from people like me that say, you know, again, the zero sugar is, you know, a different taste. I don't want the zero sugar. I want the Diet Mountain.
0: Yeah,
1: Dew.
0: See, I've never been able to drink Diet Coke. I don't,
1: yeah,
0: you know, when I tried it the first time, and Coke Zero to me is the closest to natural Coke.
1: Yeah.
0: It really tastes like
1: I'm more of a Diet Coke guy.
0: And I did try
1: if I drink it.
0: Did you know it was different when you drank it way back when? Did it taste different than regular Coke to you?
1: Oh, yeah, yeah.
0: Oh, okay,
1: yeah.
0: And that's the thing why I like the Zero Coke.
1: Yeah.
0: And I did try when I was in Buffalo, I was at a restaurant, and they had the Zero Pepsi, which I didn't know even existed, the Zero Sugar Pepsi.
1: Right.
0: And it was okay.
1: Yeah.
0: Whatever's in Diet Coke is to
1: it's a different taste.
0: It's like metallic or something.
1: Yeah, it's a different taste.
0: Yeah,
1: maybe
0: it is, but metallic. That's how I relate to it.
1: Well, I'll tell you this: if I drink enough of them, it's a pretty good caffeine.

0: in ride. I'll just say that. And it usually is only 2 12-ounce cans. 2 12-ounce cans will get me through the day, but it's rare that I drink Diet Coke anymore.
1: You know, when I went to the cardiologist, and I've had it for decades upon decades, I have that little extra heartbeat. What is it? Ventricular contraction, whatever they call it.
0: Yeah.
1: And it does no harm if you're, you know, it does no harm if you're a healthy person at all.
0: Right, right.
1: My father's had it his whole life, and he has hundreds of extra. It's an extra beat of your heart.
0: Yeah.
1: I don't have that, but they asked me caffeine. Mm-hmm. You know, they said, how much caffeine do you have? And I said, well, I drink about 2 cups of coffee a day. I said, I drink a large coffee, but it's half regular caffeine, half whatever. And then I have one before work.
0: Yeah.
1: I go, okay. I go, you're not telling me to get off caffeine. Look, if you want me, look, if you want me to get off the hard liquor and the fentanyl, yeah, I will.
0: Yeah.
1: But please don't take my caffeine.
0: Yeah, the heroin I can probably stop.
1: The heroin.
0: Not caffeine.
1: Right. I can't stop the caffeine. And please don't make me stop the caffeine. And
0: I go through phases where I just get out of the caffeine game for, I'll go 3 or 4 months. And it doesn't really affect me. What inevitably happens, I mean, you feel some effect at first, but long term it doesn't. And inevitably what happens is there's some kind of event that happens where I'm not going to have enough sleep, and so I'm going to need some caffeine, and then I get back into the habit again.
1: It's just I've done it for so long. I guess that would be my, if I have a vice, that would be my vice. I have to have the cup of coffee in the morning.
0: Mm-hmm.
1: Don't as much have to have it at night. It's sort of just become a thing where, and you would think I would need it more at night, but it's when I wake up in the morning where I need a cup. I did see a story. I should have kept it. I didn't know this story was going to come out about diet soda, though, which, you know, that says, hey, diet soda doesn't cause obesity. And that was based on everything for the last 30 years.
0: Yeah.
1: Well, if you drink it, you know, it's a direct link. There can't be a direct link. Could be an indirect link.
0: Right. Well,
1: psychologically speaking.
0: If people are drinking it so that they can afford more sugar in their diet elsewhere.
1: Yeah.
0: You know, if that's what you're doing, you're saying, well, I'll drink a diet soda here, but I'm not going to drink my sugar calories. I'm going to eat my sugar calories.
1: But you can do that. You can do it with sparkling water or anything.
0: And some people complained that or stated, you know, I found myself drinking these diet sodas and all this, you know, sugar-free this and that, and then craving more sugar later and overcompensating. Okay, then you're going to gain weight.
1: But this was a survey. They talked to people that had reached like 100.
0: Yeah.
1: And what was the three most common things that they drank?
0: Hmm.
1: Purified water,
0: yeah.
1: Black coffee,
0: yeah.
1: And red wine,
0: yeah.
1: All now right. That's my kind of health study.
0: Yeah, there you go. Yeah,
1: we are Red Eye Radio.
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0: We are Red Eye Radio. He's Eric Hurley. He's Eric Hurley.
1: Huh?
0: And I'm Gary McNamara.
1: Who am I?
0: I see Jeff Bezos says that AI is going to change everything, including a shorter work week.
1: Really? All right.
0: Now, if you're wondering why I'm laughing.
1: Yeah.
0: I remember being in junior high school.
1: Mm-hmm.
0: So this has to be the late 60s. And being told by the time we get to the turn of the century, we'll be working, it'll be a 3 or 4 day work week. Nobody will be working 40 hours a week.
1: Right.
0: You know, when they make predictions like that, there should be an analysis of why it didn't come true.
1: Yeah. Well, you know, shorter work week, I think he could say that maybe for some of the people that work at Amazon. I mean, a lot of automation will probably come into delivering all of your goods and all that. So maybe that's the case for the people there. By the way, it was his chief IT guy that told the programmers there at Amazon, you know, writing code is a thing of the past. IT will be doing that, or AI will be doing that very soon, and it's already happened.
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2: From ABC News, I'm Wayne Cabot. It is the deadliest attack in an Arab Gulf country since the Iran War, a missile attack on the international airport in Saudi Arabia. 12 people killed, including an American. The U.S. blames Iran-backed Houthis. President Trump said that Iran will probably do a little bit extra before the U.S. election and justify the war as necessary to prevent a nuclear Iran.
3: We can leave right now, but we have to guarantee that they can't have it in the future, and we'll get that.
2: ABC's Chuck Sievertson says that attack in Riyadh is pointing to a widening war. Saturday's attack coming.
4: Just 2 days after three Saudi citizens, including a pilot, were killed at the airport in Riyadh. Canada's embassy in a statement warned of ongoing military activity. Attacks increased after a Saudi-led coalition launched a major military offensive against Iran-backed Houthi rebels in neighboring Yemen.
2: Global shipping remains dangerous. This weekend, the U.S. attacked and disabled a commercial cargo vessel in the Gulf of Oman, which the Pentagon says tried to run America's naval blockade against Iran. President Trump telling a rally in Tennessee, gas prices will come down after the election. And he renewed his promise of $5,000 for every adult American if the Republicans win both houses of Congress. He says the money will be offset by foreign investments.
3: The Trump dividend, the $5,000, is approximately cost $1 trillion. But we have a record setting, as I said, $21 trillion that's being invested in our country.
2: It may take a while for power crews in Alabama and Florida to patch up and for folks to clean up from a hurricane that left this flower shop owner in Panama City Beach wilted.
5: Definitely, you know, takes a toll on you. You know, we work so hard to get everything working, you know, perfectly and get everything in good running order. And then just to come and see it all just mangled and shattered is a little bit depressing.
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2: The Death Penalty Information Center says Krista Pike is the first person to survive after receiving lethal injection drugs during an execution. This weekend, she was returned to the women's prison in Tennessee to face an uncertain future. An AI oops in Philly where an Anthropic model sent police a false murder tip marked as spam by the system, but ABC Philly's Brianna Smith says the police aren't happy about it.
11: The department said in a statement, quote, "The city of Philadelphia takes this incident very seriously. The company must strengthen its safeguards to prevent similar incidents from impacting city systems without the city's knowledge. The two-month delay in detecting and reporting the incident to the city is unacceptable." After the incident, Anthropic told police it ended that testing process and will have additional authorization in the future in hopes of preventing AI errors.
2: Ella Langley's concert in Tulsa was canceled Friday for what was described as a serious security threat, though police later said they found nothing credible targeting the chosen Texas singer. Barry Manilow's return to stage isn't going all that well. He had to cancel this weekend in Vegas. Friday night, he managed only two songs and then walked off stage. On top of the cancer he's battling, he's got bronchitis. It was his bronchitis a year ago that had doctors ordering an MRI, which found the lung cancer. He's 83, plans

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5: Clear skies overnight with lows around 67. Mainly sunny skies Sunday. High temperatures reach up to 85. Lows around 72 Sunday night. Sunshine mixed with clouds at times and dry Monday and Tuesday. Upper 80s Monday. Upper 60s by Tuesday. From the Weatherology Weather Center, I'm meteorologist Paul Trombley.

0: Now, it's Red Eye Radio. Gary McNamara and Eric Harley talk about everything from politics to social issues and news of the day. Whether you're up late or you're just starting your day, welcome to the show. From the Relief Factor Studios, this is Red Eye Radio.
1: All across America, we are Red Eye Radio. He is Eric Harley and I'm Gary McNamara. Good morning. Thank you for being here.
2: Thank you.
1: You know, when we were talking about Jeff Bezos talking about, you know, AI and yeah. and productivity, and I mentioned that, you know, back to, he said, so productivity gains, he said that could be, you know, in double digits over what period of time, though, is important.
2: Right.
1: Because if you look at the Industrial Revolution, for example, I was just doing some research here as we were talking and looking at the Industrial Revolution. I want to look specifically in the United States, and they're giving me Great Britain numbers. But they said in Great Britain, for example, 0.8 annually. But in the United States, mechanized cotton spinning increased output per worker by a factor of 500.
2: Mm.
1: Weaving, the power loom increased weaving output by a factor of 40.
2: Mm.
1: Cotton processing, the cotton gin, boosted the productivity of removing seeds from cotton by a factor of 50.
2: Yeah.
1: Rolling mills operated 15 times faster than traditional manual hammering hot blast technology invented in 1828 and drastically increased fuel efficiency. Steam power, early steam industrial steam engines, improved efficiency so dramatically that they consumed between one-fifth and one-tenth as much fuel as original designs.
2: Hmm.
1: And you look at it overall and you say, you know, the point I'm trying to make is the massive increase in productivity going from agriculture to industry.
2: Yeah.
1: And what isn't mentioned, I'm going to do some research on this because I find it fascinating.
2: Mm.
1: Agriculture.
2: Yeah,
1: because you know what was it? You could only go from the farm to the industry if the jobs were there and they had the ability to still make food,
2: right? Yeah,
1: and so the technology just grew and grew and grew. Where we went from, what was it, 97%? I'm doing this from my head. 97% of the population was involved in farming activities to what is it, less than 3%, 2% today?
2: Yeah.
1: Now I might say it might be more. That might be direct. Indirect, you probably have a lot more.
2: Yeah, you know, in those farming states, there's everything from equipment to feed to, I mean, it's the entire industry. It's connected right. Directly or indirectly.
1: Well, and you would look at it, and you would say, because farming has changed completely, because you just go into your supermarket and look at the produce section.
2: Yeah.
1: That didn't exist in the 1800s.
2: Right.
1: Didn't even exist to that level in the 1900s.
2: Mm-hmm.
1: You know, it was... You know, somebody said that to me the other day, and it wasn't you. They said, you know, you were born in the 1900s. I go, yeah, but not in 1900.
2: Yeah. Well, for me, you have to give your birth date at the when you go to the pharmacy, you know, to confirm who you are or who it's for. And I'm like, this is sounding older and older by the minute.
1: I know, doesn't it?
2: Yeah.
1: But when looking at it, and you were mentioning that, you know, at Amazon, they were saying, hey, look, the coders are going to be gone. Well, that's creative destruction.
2: Right, yeah.
1: What I find interesting is when they start talking, because creative destruction is always going to happen. It happened massively in the Industrial Revolution.
2: Yeah, yeah.
1: And that will always continue to happen in capitalism. A couple of stories written this week about how the government is trying to save the jobs of the old technologies that are dying.
2: Mm-hmm.
1: You know, one of them was looking at the Minneapolis City Council, as we brought up, I believe it was earlier this week, that was like, no, we have to have drivers inside of driverless cars and pay them $20-something an hour. And why? Because cats are being murdered.
2: Yeah. Yeah.
1: And you think we're joking? No, we played the audio cut of the city council person saying these driverless cars, you know, will kill cats. They've killed, well, so have driver cars.
2: Yeah.
1: I mean, it's just,
2: that's.
1: But you know, that's the natural reaction. We need to save the jobs that are here. You know, we see it when, even when the,

0: the United Auto Workers in their contracts. We need to delay the implementation of technology that will kill the jobs that technology will kill.
1: And so
0: that's one way to look at it, to see how, because that's great discussion. You know, this is the whole thing about trades and whether college, the return on investment is worth it or not, and how do we get people to move, you know, into the trades, all legit questions and challenges that we face in this country. But what I find interesting is when I was a kid and they were saying everyone, every job, that the technology will make it so every job will have a reduced work week.
1: Mm-hmm.
0: And Beasles talks about that a little bit. Well, that really hasn't happened.
1: Right.
0: You know, and if you look at the reduction maybe in work.

0: would rather you work time and a half because they actually save money on that.
1: Yeah. Right.
0: Because they don't have to train and put in a new person to do that.
1: Right.
0: Which is why the unions still don't like, mandatory overtime.
1: Right.
0: It's because they want another person.
1: They want to grow the union. Yeah.
0: So I guess my question would be, since it's really never happened, this great reduction in work hours for all other jobs that are created or still stay with the advancement of technology, why were they wrong in it? And why do we make the same assumptions again? Why do we make the same assumptions that there will be no jobs for anybody? Because that's part of the justification, for the guaranteed income.
1: Right.
0: The guaranteed income is, well, people won't be working, but there'll be such great efficiency because of the machines doing all the work that the profits of the machines doing the work we can give to the people to relax and have a great time, and it will be a great Nirvana society where we all sit on the beach and drink cocktails for the majority of the week because we'll only be working a couple days of the week.
1: Right, sure.
0: Well, that's never happened.
1: No. No.
0: Even with incredible amounts of productivity gains, in going from farming, agriculture to industrial, and then industrial to the intelligent industries, as they call it, the computer age.
1: Right. It will. I think for our lifetime, the majority of it will be more of an assist and not actually doing a complete task in most cases, in most roles in the workplace. Because the problem is that, you get into, you go to all the way to the end game of the humanoid robot, right? Which actually is very inefficient. I saw an engineer break it down saying, well, actually, no. Like, if you wanted the humanoid robot to vacuum, build a better Roomba. Right? That's what you would look at doing. Design a Roomba that actually works, and doesn't give up halfway through. Roomba works like a teenager. I'm done vacuuming now. I'm going to go back to bed.
0: I'm hiding. I'm going to hide in the corner.
1: Yeah. I'm going back to my room. But you think about the technology that the assist type technology, right? Which can be very useful. And stuff like coding. But the question is how much confidence is there in within the AI companies that this can get done as they're promising, right? What are they? Are they over-promising? Are we looking at another dot-com bubble right now, on the markets in terms of investment in these companies? But also part of that bubble for me is the confidence by the consumer and the confidence by the creators of these companies or these technologies that it's actually going to do something, that it's actually going to perform as promised. There are so many. The problem with AI is the unknown in two major ways. You need to be able to plan long term as a business, right, and implement as this is coming into play. But also the big unknown creates too much room in the over-promising realm, right? So they can say, well, it's going to do all of these things. And then it's a long time before it accomplishes, any of those things. Think about how long we've been talking about self-driving cars, and it's still a very imperfect game. You think about how long we've been talking about, in fact, EVs, the whole EV thing, give me $75,000 now, and I'll deliver a car within a decade.

0: You know, you had to build the infrastructure. You had to build. They needed the investment to come from the actual end user. In some cases, thinking, well, we'll have enough to build our factory if everybody just gives us the money for the car now, or down payment, or whatever it is. And when it comes to AI, there is so much involved that nobody knows. It makes it easier for companies to overpromise when it comes to, because all they have to do is say potential. They include the word potential, and there's your disclaimer. It has the potential to, well, potential is one thing. What's reality?
1: You know, when you, for example, when you look at, as we talked about with Amazon coming in, you know, Walmart, you know, .com, Amazon, and just, you know, how it has hurt brick and mortar retail.
0: Mm-hmm.
1: But when you look at it, you know, because I was, you know, when, you know, I look at 20 years ago to what, you know, we have now, population growth in certain areas, the service industry, you know, you do have fewer actual retail outlets selling widgets.
0: Mm-hmm.
1: But you have the total number of brick and mortar stores, physical business locations in the United States, restaurants.
0: Yeah.
1: Everything driven by the massive expansion of service-oriented storefronts. We had 6 million back 20 years ago. We have 8.5 million today, brick and mortar.
0: Yeah.
1: And so the point is, the expansion of technology has given opportunity and capital to do completely different things, because I'm still amazed. I'm still amazed when I drive through my town. I'm like, look at all the building of retail outlets. You know, my God, I thought they were dying, and they're everywhere. Specialty, you know, whatever it is, whatever service they offer. And I'm like, look at all the things that we have today. And a lot of it's because of technology and the efficiency of a computer.
0: Yeah, sure. Yeah.
1: And, you know, and so you look at it, and my question has been, you know, and we always go back to Obama talking about the fact that, well, you know, ATM has killed all the jobs. And we're like, no. Mm-hmm. Oh, You're the smartest president we've ever had.
0: Yeah.
1: Wow.
0: Yeah.
1: Okay. Boy, that was really a thoughtful comment.
0: Mm-hmm.
1: Did you grapple over that? Because it was idiotic.
0: Yeah.
1: And so you look at, you know, back when I was a kid, everybody's going to work on a 2 or 3 day work week.
0: Yeah.
1: You know, or 4 day work week, whatever it was. I can't remember what it was. Maybe it was 3 or 4 day work week, because there just will be no jobs. Technology will take over everything. That never happened.
0: Yeah, right.
1: And, you know, and you look at right now, when it comes to the trade jobs, technical jobs to keep everything running, 300,000 right now.
0: Mm-hmm.
1: We
0: mm-hmm.
1: still have 7 million jobs that aren't filled in the United States. 300,000 new trade. They cannot fill the trade jobs.
0: Right.
1: They cannot do it. So you may have jobs that, I will say this, a lot of jobs will require more education.
0: Yeah. Yeah.
1: But why are we to assume that data centers and AI will kill all the jobs, when massive increases in productivity in the past in industrial, agriculture, and computer industries shows the exact opposite?
0: Because if it is, you know, again, a greater role in the assist mode, you know, in terms of AI's overall role, then what does that do? That opens up greater efficiency for the human worker, which means a more productive human worker.
1: Yes.
0: And I think, again, different jobs. I think, I don't know about longer hours. I can't, you know, make that prediction, but more efficient. We've always become more efficient with the advancement of technology.
1: And if you become more efficient, that means more capital is earned and made.
0: Yes.
1: That capital has to go somewhere.
0: Yeah.
1: And what the thought process is, well, that capital naturally should become welfare.
0: Right.
1: Right?
0: Yeah. Yeah.
1: Well, but that's not necessarily true.
0: No.
1: That capital is always gone to make more capital.
0: Yes. Investment.
1: Investment, exactly.
0: And it will create many more business owners. It will probably create a number of people like Jeff Bezos. I think there will be a greater number of them, much to the dismay of the left, billionaires, investors, innovators. It will bring on innovators.

0: innovation. Because as this evolves, there will be someone, a group of someone's watching on the sidelines of what is the, where is the demand? Where is the demand? Where's this failing? Where's the big hole that, that I could fill here when it comes to this kind of technology and what it's not doing for people? And that is where innovation comes from.
1: By the way, when I say welfare, I mean the guaranteed income.
0: Yeah.
1: That's what they're, that is like the consensus is we'll make so much profit that naturally we'll go towards guaranteed income.
0: Right.
1: Why? It never has before. It's always gone more capital, more investment.
0: Right. Which is more opportunity, but not guaranteed income.
1: Right. But I put it in a question, because what I'm saying is those people that claim that everything's going to change, they've always been wrong. Should they not have to explain why this time they believe they're right?
0: Mm-hmm. Right.
1: We are Red Eye Radio.
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8: We are Winnet Radio. He's Eric Carney, and I'm Gary McNamara. Yeah, so I just think it's interesting, the whole Bezos thing, where we're going, you know, technology-wise, and what it will actually do to jobs. And we just tend to, somebody will make a statement, you know, and the media will put out a story, and that becomes the consensus, and nobody has to justify.
9: Yeah.
8: You know, it's the same thing with climate change.
9: Right.
8: When, and remember Paul Ehrlich, who died this year, last year, remember?
9: Yeah.
8: And
9: yeah.
8: He's the one that said everything is doomed completely. He was, and then 60 Minutes put him on as an expert a couple of years ago.
9: Yeah.
8: And he's been wrong on everything.
9: Yeah.
8: And when you look at the predictions of what climate change is going to do to the Earth for the last 40 years, none of it happened. Not one single catastrophic thing happened, yet it's treated as if it still has credibility. And the same thing here. Well, all the jobs are going to go away. Nobody's going to be working. So the efficiency of AI will just fund a new welfare system of income for everybody. Based on what?
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7: We are Red Eye Radio. He is Eric Carney and I'm Gary McNamara. Oh, very quickly, I just want to, you know, we made the case the other day. I forgot who was the media outlet. Was it, I can't remember who it was, that had come out and went into the Fly Dubai co-pilot, who, you know, the terrorist. And I said, boy, only this one, I forgot who it was, what publication had it, you know, that you know, he had planned to do this before. Well, now it's out. Wall Street Journal had it, others did, and it's the same story that, remember, it was the Jerusalem Post. The Jerusalem Post had the story.
8: Yeah.
7: That sources were saying that the alleged terrorist told investigators he had sought out airlines and routes that would take him to Israel to carry out the attack. He had sought out airlines and routes. This is long-term planning. It's like, who am I going to work for? I want to work for an airline that gets me into Israel.
8: Yeah.
7: As a pilot, so I can commit a terrorist attack.
8: Yeah.
7: There you go. It was interesting, though, because I just wondered, nobody seemed to pick up on that story. And I'm like, well, why? That would be the natural curiosity of me, if I'm in the media, which I am, which would be, wait a minute, was this the first time? Was this a long-term planning? And when the story's out that there's long-term planning and it's a legitimate media source, you would think other people would pick up on it.
8: It really didn't carry. But, you know, that's, you go back to the pilots, you know, fallout in Oman, and then, you know, everything in between that basically led him to that, or led him to being in that cockpit on that Fly Dubai flight that day. It's, why would you not want to trace that back? Because the ultimate question is, how did that happen? How were there not a series of red flags? You know, how was there not an international system where

0: a country, I mean, especially given everything going on in the Middle East, but a country like Oman that says, look, you know, he's not fit to fly. We don't believe mentally he should fly. There should be communication with all countries, because potentially, you know, if I were a decision maker in Oman, I would think to myself, well, if we make it so that he can't do this, he might try an attack on his own country, right? Mm-hmm. And I would say to myself, we need to prevent him from being in the cockpit anywhere. And there should be an international system where red flags are set up and there should be communication, you know, basically a lot like a no-fly list. But it would be even more critical for pilots who control the plane. And you just shake your head at how something like this happens.
1: And so they reported, the Wall Street Journal, separate from the Jerusalem Post, they don't quote them, said that Hamami sought to carry out the plan to incapacitate the captain and crash the plane into a target like the airport in Tel Aviv, and was prepared to carry out his plan on a previous flight on a route in July. Some of the people said he held back because he cared about one of the crew members on the flight. And that was the story that the Jerusalem Post had the other day. So I just want to let people know that there's, you know, other sources now coming out with that same source story, but not relying on the Jerusalem Post as the source.
0: Right, yeah.
1: Now, this is the one, just to let people know, because we assume that we live in a society, sometimes we assume we live in a society that we're bulletproof, yeah, that we can't be hit. And then you see things like the loss of freedom of speech in Canada and in Great Britain. Jonathan Turley had this. Fashion police, and this comes from the Telegraph UK. Fashion police, 15-year-old boy is arrested after joking how a politician dresses. The leader of the Conservative Party on the Wolverhampton City Council, Simon Bennett, apparently can take anything but a fashion criticism. The politician reportedly called police on a 15-year-old boy for mocking his clothing style at meetings. It's the latest example of the collapse of free speech in the United Kingdom. A boy identified only as Fraser is a 15-year-old supporter of the Reform UK party. He found himself searched and arrested by four officers from the West Midlands police at his home, locked in a cell, fingerprinted, subjected to a DNA search, and taken for a mugshot. Police then searched his bedroom and telephone. All of this was over joking about how Bennett dressed in public. The Telegraph reports that Fraser joked about how the Tory councillor had attended a meeting in a T-shirt and shorts. Well, Great Britain's Fetterman. When Bennett later attempted a subsequent meeting in a suit, Fraser commented that at least he was no longer looking like a rent boy. That's a quote, looking like a rent boy, a derogatory term for homosexual prostitutes in Britain. Bennett admits calling the police and portraying himself as a victim of this child. The police have not arrested for no reason. There were a number of posts that targeted me. It was unpleasant. And I was targeted by a child I had no way of dealing with. And Turley writes, it is only the latest example of the anti-free speech culture that's taken hold in Great Britain, where the government has continued to expand speech criminalization policies. You think this was a joke? A man was convicted of sending a tweet while drunk, referring to dead soldiers. Another was arrested for an anti-police T-shirt. Another was arrested for calling the Irish boyfriend of his ex-girlfriend a leprechaun. Yet another was arrested for singing, "This is my favorite." Now, this was a justifiable arrest, though. All right?
0: Yeah, okay.
1: Another was arrested for singing Kung Fu Fighting.
0: Really?

0: Really?
1: A teenager was arrested for protesting outside a Scientology center with the sign calling the religion a cult.
0: Okay.
1: Last year, Nicholas Brock, 52, was convicted of a thought crime. The neo-Nazi was given a four-year sentence for what the court called his toxic ideology based on the contents of the home he shared with his mother. Wow. So should Plattner go to jail here in the United States?
0: Wow.
1: While most of us find Brock's views, this was the neo-Nazi, repellent and hateful, they were confined to his head in his room. Yet the judge dismissed free speech or free thought concerns with this truly Orwellian statement, "I do not sentence you for your political views, but the extremity of those views informs the assessment of dangerousness." What the hell does that mean? "It is clear that you are a right-wing extremist. Your enthusiasm for this repulsive and toxic ideology is demonstrated by the graphic and racist things that you have studied and appeared to share with others." Wow.
0: Yeah.
1: Even though the judge agreed that the defendant was older, had limited mobility, and there was no evidence of disseminating to others, he was still sent him to prison for holding extreme views. This is where the birthplace of the Magna Carta, as we all know, that really set the table for the United States and individual rights, was born, and they've just said to hell with that.
0: Wow.
1: I mean, that's scary when you think about it. You know, we always think, and who was it? Was it Reagan who said we're just a generation from?
0: Yeah.
1: Was it Reagan who said that? Only a generation from socialism or radical ideology taking over the country. And as we see, it's true right now. The insanity that exists out there.
0: No, I mean, that's it. Be careful what you say. Be careful what you think. Be careful what you say to others, even if you're not posting it online, what you might say out loud to someone else.
1: After sentencing, this is scary. You want a police state?
0: Wow.
1: The Detective Chief Superintendent Keith Barnes, head of counterterrorism policing, warned others that he was going to prison because he showed a clear right-wing ideology with the evidence seized from his possessions during the investigation. "We are committed to tackling all forms of toxic ideology, which has the potential to threaten public safety and security." Who makes that damn decision?
0: Who draws that line?
1: Yeah. Doesn't matter. The fact that you're thinking it and you have material on it is enough to send you to prison.
0: Yeah.
1: You're right. You're absolutely right, what you said about me the other day. I started my talk radio career with the fall of communism in Russia. And now, you know, I've less years left than I've worked. And I may end my career. By the way, I have no plans on retiring. I'm going to make that clear. But I may end my career with the birth of communism in the United States and Western society.
0: Well, the way it's going, it won't be just the birth.
1: It'll
0: be
1: the birth.
0: The full-blown implementation of it.
1: Oh, yeah. They're very emotional and illogical. So teenager years of communism.
0: Yeah.
1: It's unbelievable.
0: No, I mean, this, you know, again, this is where, and the left has felt this way for the longest time. You should be punished for your words. In California, you know, it's not in play now, but they had it

0: on the books that you could go to jail for up to a year for using the wrong pronouns and try to play it down like, oh, well, we would never do that. Then why did you create the law? Why did you put it on the books officially?
1: As Turley says, and this is absolutely true, while this speech would be clearly protected in the United States, there is a growing anti-free speech movement in this country that is aligned with European censors. Look, if you want to look at it, you know, when we look at the ideology that's promoting hate, it's the left in this country with the anti-Semitism. If laws existed, we could send Mamdani to jail, AOC to jail. Oh, wait a minute, maybe this is a pretty good idea. Let me rethink this.
0: Hold on a second. We may be onto something.
1: No, no, and hell no.
0: No, I actually want them to keep talking.
1: Yeah. Last thing I want to do is people to keep quiet. I want to know exactly how they think.
0: Yep.
1: I want to know exactly the enemy, the political enemy, and the moral enemy that I face each and every day.
0: Right.
1: I'm going to promote what I believe, and they should promote what they believe.
0: We screamed for years the left should own it outright, and now they're doing it. Had they done it sooner, then maybe things would be different. I don't know. But they're owning it today.
1: We are Red Eye Radio.
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9: We are Red Eye Radio. He's Eric Carly and I'm Gary McNamara. Welcome and good morning. You know, I always looked for headlines from the Babylon Bee, and I went, wonder what the Onion's doing these days, if they have any good headlines. Because they just haven't been as funny as they used to be.
10: Right.
9: You know, 10 years ago.
10: Yeah.
9: They actually had a good headline. Congressional candidate has different wife for campaigning in rural counties. It shows a guy in his, you know, suit and tie and everything else. I mean, he looks great. She's like dressed almost Amish.
10: Yeah, right.
9: So going
10: to the county fair.
9: Yeah, exactly.
10: Yeah.
9: So one more thing.
10: Mm-hmm.
9: Right-Way Parking, an airport and cruise parking reservation company based in Tampa, analyzed 55 airports and have called out the most stressful airport in America.
10: And?
9: We win!
10: DFW?
9: DFW, yes.
10: Okay. Yeah, because it's so big.
9: Yeah, and they say, you know, a lot of flights are delayed, but you're going to have a lot of flights delayed in a place where there's a lot of, especially when there's a lot of thunderstorms. You're not going to have a lot of delays at smaller airports, even in airports that are, you know, 30th or 40th. I go to Buffalo and there's nobody else waiting on the tarmac to take off.
10: Right, yeah.
9: There's nobody on the runway.
10: Yeah, we're kind of busy around here.
9: Yeah. I got it figured out. That's all I care. It's all about me.
10: That's all that matters.

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0: reacting to the news after a campaign stop in Tennessee.
1: We have communication with the Houthis, and we'll see what happens, but what they did was very bad.
0: The president saying he plans to reach out to the Saudi crown prince as well. This weekend, the U.S. attacked and disabled a commercial cargo vessel in the Gulf of Oman, which the Pentagon says tried to run America's naval blockade against Iran. As Ukraine fights for survival, President Trump blames its leader for American gas prices.
1: We told them, do whatever you want, but don't hit the diesel fuel, because there's a big problem, big shortage. And what does he do? He goes and hits the diesel fuel.
0: He called it a war that never should have started. The U.S. is tapping into its oil reserves not because of the war, but because of the hurricane that hit Florida and Alabama, now a massive rain and wind storm. Police are combing through victims' cell phones, trying to understand how a family member could kill seven relatives, including two children and a pregnant woman, and that woman's friend.
2: Audio evidence indicates multiple gunshots coming from inside an Erie, Pennsylvania home just before 5 p.m. Friday evening. Police say surveillance camera footage then shows two women appearing distressed, knocking on the door, and a gunman coming out and fatally shooting both of them. Chief Rick Laura.
3: Some scenes stay with you long after you leave them. This is one of those tragic scenes. Out of respect for the victims and the families, I will not discuss the details of what our officers encountered inside that home.
2: Mike Dubosky, ABC News.
0: Many in that city, Erie, Pennsylvania, report being stunned by the news. The gunman dying from a self-inflicted gunshot wound, according to the police there. 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
0: ICE says it did not know that there was a five-year-old child in the back seat when they opened fire on a car in New York City this past week. But they say they do know the driver was a troublemaker, they say, here illegally. New York Congresswoman Grace Meng telling ABC News.
9: Enforcing the law does not require gunfire like that. It doesn't require them to do that in the middle of school dismissal time on a crowded street.
0: And on a street in Texas, ICE chased a car and broke the leg of a man in the process, the man trying to run away on Saturday. Anthony McConnell with the Harris County Sheriff saying
10: the ICE agent was trying to box him in to the backside of the building at the corner and struck the passenger,
0: who is now in ICE custody and, according to the sheriff's office, was in the country illegally. There's an attraction in the UK called the Land of the Tigers that opened in 2011. Well, a man died Saturday after he entered the tiger enclosure at the Land of the Tigers Wildlife Park and was attacked by one of the tigers. Emergency medical personnel responding to the Yorkshire Wildlife Park near the city of Doncaster after it happened about 1:35 in the afternoon, but the victim by that time was already dead at the scene. The tiger was not hurt and stayed inside the enclosure the entire time. I'm Wayne Cabot, ABC News.
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3: Clear skies overnight with lows around 67. Mainly sunny skies Sunday. High temperatures reach up to 85. Lows around 72 Sunday night. Sunshine mixed with clouds at times and dry Monday and Tuesday. Upper 80s Monday, upper 60s by Tuesday. From the Weatherology Weather Center, I'm meteorologist Paul Frombley.

0: Now, it's Red Eye Radio. Gary McNamara and Eric Harley talk about everything from politics to social issues and news of the day. Whether you're up late or you're just starting your day, welcome to the show. From the Relief Factor Studios, this is Red Eye Radio.
1: All across America, we are Red Eye Radio. He is Eric Harley and I'm Gary McNamara. How y'all doing? I really can't get away with that with my Buffalo accent, can I?
2: Well, I'll tell you, it's not easy for you. I can kind of ease into it because, you know, I grew up here and everything. I end up sounding like Larry the Cable Guy, but yeah, that's okay.
1: Here it's y'all in Buffalo. It's you know.
2: Is it?
1: Yeah.
2: Or use? I have a friend from New York, and he says we always use use guys.
1: For some reason, I know so many people, including myself.
2: Yeah.
1: I say it all the time. I try to not do it, but it's so natural. You're talking, you say, you know, and then this happened, you know. And then over here went to there, and then that, you know.
2: There's a lot of that, you know.
1: But one of the things that you and I've talked about is the fact that when you look at the Republicans for 2028, they actually have got some candidates.
2: Yeah.
1: You know?
2: Yeah, they do.
1: They've got, you know, J.D. Vance, of course, is there. DeSantis, Cruz. Mm-hmm. I mean, just right there, the three of those. Is quite wide, especially when it comes to fiscal politics, fiscal conservative politics,
2: right,
1: which is extremely important right now.
2: Yes.
1: When we talk about the economy, since that's the number one thing for people. And then we look at it, and it's like Harris is still dominating the Democrats. Harris and AOC and Newsom crying that they've rejected him. And so we've asked the question, who's going to come to the rescue for the Democrats? Here it is. Just the news. Former CNN host Don Lemon said in a recent podcast.
2: Here we go.
1: That he is considering a presidential run if Americans are serious about wanting him. And place the odds of him doing so above 50%.
2: Above 50%?
1: Above 50%, yes. Lemon. Okay. Who was axed from CNN in 2023, said he has been approached about the matter by fans of his new podcast and online commentary.
2: Okay. All right. Well, okay. This is where he took the wrong turn. Listening to fans of his podcast and commentary.
1: Right.
2: Because clearly they're not critical thinkers.
1: He said the support is very humbling.
2: I doubt it.
1: this is the best from the story. How the story. Right. I mean, these are the kind of things that make me laugh.
2: Yeah.
1: Lemon, a Democrat. We have the exact same sense of humor.
2: Who's the byline? Captain Obvious?
1: Yeah, it's Lemon. A Democrat?
2: Oh, my
1: no
2: gosh.
1: Way. No.
2: Huh?
1: He can't be.
2: What? He's not an independent?
1: Lemon, a Democrat, said he has been torn on the topic because running for president would take his full devotion. You know, since you crash into churches, maybe you shouldn't use the word devotion.
2: Yeah, it's probably the wrong choice.
1: However, he said he would consider it if enough fans are serious.
2: All right, now here's the thing. Here's what we need our audience to do. Your mission, if you choose to accept it, it's a tough one. Become a fan of Don Lemon's podcast and encourage him to run. Because I really want this to happen. I want to see him in the debates.
1: Lemon said, these are quotes now.
2: All right.
1: I think I could be a better president than Donald Trump.
2: All right.
1: Mm-hmm. How serious is it? If the people want me, I'll do it. But it is a daunting undertaking to run for president in this country because you'd have to.

0: be devoted to it full time, and I would like to devote much of my time. Okay.
1: Yeah.
0: I shouldn't warn you when there's a hilarious moment coming up in his quotes.
1: Yeah, it's pretty much all hilarious.
0: Okay.
1: All right.
0: He goes, but it is a daunting undertaking to run for president in this country because you have to be devoted to it full time.
1: Uh-huh.
0: And I would like to devote much of my time to journalism.
1: Why are you going to start now? He's looking into journalism.
0: And the point is, he was never a journalist. He's a political activist.
1: Exactly.
0: Is what he is.
1: Yeah. Now you want to be a journalist?
0: I love this. When I'm out there, I'm out there. We're talking politics, right? And I cover the candidates, and I look at what they do, and they're very good. It makes me... Who the hell are you covering?
1: Well, yeah.
0: And it makes... you must be talking about Trump. And it makes me wonder my best way of being and operating in this society, whether it's through journalism or whether it's through becoming

0: Well, good luck, Don.
1: So much fun.
0: Today, President Lemon announced... Just say that out loud.
1: President Lemon.
0: President Lemon today announced...
1: We got a lemon for president. Can we return him?
0: The lemon law.
1: By the way, we like to rehash the good old memories of Red Eye Radio. And it's always been one of the most idiotic things we've ever seen a leftist political activist say.
0: Mm-hmm.
1: And we know that at CNN, they had to have a meeting about it.
0: Yeah.
1: Because we know, because as he was talking about the topic, what do they call it? Is it called the crawler underneath? What do they call the thing underneath?
0: It's the graphics.
1: The graphics were there.
0: Right. Yeah.
1: And this is after the airline disappeared over the Indian Ocean.
0: Yeah, the Malaysian airline.
1: Right. Malaysian airline disappeared.
0: Mm-hmm.
1: And so he had all basically airline accident experts on, including Mary Schiavo.
0: Yeah.
1: And she's one of the best. She is. I mean, she's one of the best.
0: Yeah.
1: And so he must have run out of questions.
0: Right.
1: And so they workshopped this beforehand.
0: Mm-hmm.
1: They had to at CNN because the graphics showed what they were talking about. And he said, well, some of our listeners are wondering, and so are we, and this means... If it was just his listeners, they would have had the graphics ready. Having the graphics ready meant that they met with this. They met about this in the afternoon and said, hey, somebody wrote to us and said, could it have been a black hole?
0: Yeah.
1: And the plane was sucked into a black hole. Now, if you have if you have a first grade knowledge of physics, you know that's impossible.
0: Yeah.
1: Because if a black hole sucked in the plane, it would suck in the entire planet. The entire solar system would be gone.
0: Yeah.
1: So you don't have to worry about a plane or the ocean or a continent or the world.
0: No, you
1: start worrying about the solar system and
0: that's
1: the
0: sun. That's right.
1: To that matter.
0: Yes.
1: If you know anything about physics at all and about the universe, you know, well, that's some whack job. Let's ignore him and move to something that's more serious.
0: Mm-hmm.
1: And he actually brought it up, our listeners. And so, you know, we're wondering, could it have been a black hole? Man, and the looks of the faces of those airline accident experts and Mary Schiavo, bless her, took pity upon him and just said, well, no, because, you know, if there was a black hole, even if it was a pin size, I think it was who said, like a pin size black hole, it would suck in the entire planet and solar systems.
0: So. Yeah.
1: And then they moved on to something else, and we're just like, what an idiot.
0: Yeah.
1: Now, but and he wasn't the only idiot. His producers were idiots.
0: It was the entire team that put that together.
1: Right. Because, see, if and this is why I could never do television. Mm-hmm. Could you imagine the... All right, look, Eric, we're going to go with this. Some whack job called in and said, could it have been a black hole? And so, Eric, we've decided, since you host this show, we have decided... to ask the airline experts if it possibly could be a black hole. I know exactly how you would respond. No, I'm not doing it.
0: Actually, no, here's how I'd respond. I'd say, okay, we'll go with it. And then when Ms. Schiavo politely, she was very polite about it.
1: Oh, she was.
0: As you mentioned. She was very patient with him. Says, well, no, that means that we'd basically all be sucked into the black hole. And I'd respond, how do you know we haven't been?
1: I like that response.
0: And then the show would end. Because everyone's mind would be blown.
1: Right. Because what is reality?
0: You know, and it was...
1: And then somebody would say, Don, where's this coming from? Oh, I watched the part of Animal House where they smoked the joint.
0: Yeah, exactly.
1: Remember that one?
0: Yeah.
1: Remember that moment?
0: I watched half of a Neil deGrasse Tyson interview one time. It's the first half.
1: I hope it wasn't on biology of men and women, because for as smart as he supposedly is, he still doesn't have that down.
0: Yeah.

0: It's the, you know, that collective ignorance. Because the intro should have been, okay, clearly it wasn't a black hole, even though that theory's been thrown around the internet. So could you, Ms. Schiavo, please tell us what all the possibilities would be, and do you have in your mind, based on your expertise, a likelihood as to what happened to this airliner? What do you think is most likely? What are the possibilities of how this plane just seemingly disappeared?
1: But I believe that had been done already and they ran out of stuff. I think he ran out of, they didn't know where to go because this was a couple of days after whatever, and every type of scenario from, you know, from a crashing pilot, you know, mechanical.
0: Well, no, what I'm doing is I'm asking her a leading question, because the leading question is ultimately, with her expertise, it's likely somewhere in the bottom of the ocean. Her answer, I already know what it's going to be. It's likely somewhere in the bottom of the ocean. And that's what you're doing. You're setting it up to where, what do you believe is the most likely, you know, all these theories out there of people who have no expertise. With your expertise, where do you think, where do you, what is the most likely scenario for this flight ending? You know, because remember, there were theories of it's on a secret island somewhere.
1: Oh, yeah, I remember that one.
0: Like, you know, and then.
1: Where was the, I forgot where the secret island was.
0: Yeah, I forget. I forget. It wasn't Oahu. It was somewhere else.
1: I mean, the conspiracy theorists.
0: Yeah. Just, no, it was every. It was. You know. It was
1: cracked to conspiracy theorists.
0: They landed on a tiny, you know, private island. You mean one not large enough for an airstrip? But you know, I mean, it was all over the place, and that's where you kind of give her you're introducing her. You're respecting her expertise, and you already know what her answer is likely going to be, because you know what the likelihood of that plane being somewhere at the bottom of the ocean is. And then you go through, all right, then how, during a scenario, you know, what are the possibilities? How does this thing, how do we lose track of this thing? Based on its flight, what we know, what the data was, but the trace, all of the trail that it left, electronic data, how does something like this happen? You go on through the very basic questions, but what you're doing is you're opening the door to her expertise. These are leading questions for her to demonstrate her experience, because she has great respect from all over the world, as you mentioned earlier. Based on what she has done. You know, when you get into the ignorant game, to me, that's disrespectful to your guest.
1: Yeah, that's a great point.
0: You know,
1: it's complete disrespect, because, you know, it's, well, I don't know. You know, I'm assuming that the producers, Don Lemon, could have pushed it. You know, I don't know.
0: He might, because
1: when it comes to science, they're completely clueless.
0: Well, you know.
1: So if you're completely clueless, you may think it's legit. We think it's ridiculous because, as we've said, if you have elementary school knowledge of physics, you know that that's an impossibility. That can't happen.
0: Right.
1: So you would just kind of go, no, guys, we can't go with that. That's it.
0: Right.
1: Don't you understand?
0: This is somebody who deals with science and the facts and has been a part of countless investigations.
1: Right. We don't want to look like idiots in front of them.
0: And we don't want. We don't want to bring her into this, you know, silly, you know, conspiracy theories realm. Let's let her experience shine and treat her with that respect when she's on the air.
1: But again, their science knowledge may be so bad, they may be so ignorant on science and black holes
0: that
1: they thought it was a legitimate question, which also is pretty hilarious.
0: Well, he thinks he's got a chance that there's a 50 to 70% chance he's going to run for president. Anybody believe that?
1: Now, I want to make a statement here, and this is, I want to make this clear. This doesn't come from my overinflated ego or my narcissism. But I know I could be a better president than Don Lemon.
0: Yeah.
1: That's a pretty low bar, isn't it?
0: It is a low, I was going to say. We could go around the room on that one. Yeah.
1: We are Red Eye Radio.
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0: We're in a radio. He's Herb Curling. I'm Gary McNamara. Coming up, where's that? Oh, yeah. When climate hysteria finally hits reality.
1: Yeah.
0: It's something that you and I have talked about for the longest time, always, you know, based on, if you look at recent history, remember when Biden was running back in 2019 and 2020.
1: Mm-hmm.
0: And he was talking about the fact that, you know, we're going to run the grid totally on solar and wind. And we went, I can't believe they're actually using that. And then they finally came out and said, and nuclear. Remember they had to add nuclear?
1: Yeah.
0: Because they were like, you're an idiot.
1: Yeah.
0: You Democrats need to stop promoting. You cannot run the grid with solar and wind. It's impossible. You can't do it.
1: Right.
0: You'd be destroying the United States. But that got so deep into the Democratic Party where you see, for example, the cost of electricity double what it is in Texas and New York.
1: Mm-hmm.
0: Double.
1: Mm-hmm.
0: You're paying basically because that's what the legislature wants.
1: Yeah.
0: That's
1: the Democrats, by design.
0: Right. The Democrats want it. Well, what's going on in Massachusetts? Great story coming up.
1: Mm-hmm.

0: But nothing beats the moment you see that.
1: Cool!
0: That's your child's eyes opening up to a world of possibilities.
1: I didn't know it could do that!
0: Because one trip to the forest can spark a world of difference.
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3: And thank you.
2: Yeah, so just to fill you in on that, I mean, the whole thing is when the show is over and everything else, a few minutes afterwards becomes our podcast.
3: That's
2: and there
3: right.
2: It is for you to listen to whenever you want.
3: We are there for you 24/7. I mean, there's a few minutes. I think it's up by the time the show's over.
2: I had to explain to somebody just the other day, who's a pretty smart person, how it works.
3: Right, yeah.
2: You know, it's like, well, then if I go into it, what if it's in the middle of the show? Well, no, it's not. No, Once the show is over.
3: Yeah, when you started, it starts.
2: Yeah. It starts when you start. Really?
3: Yeah, like, yeah. Yeah, we're there when, you know.
2: Like, where have you been? Have you been the last half century? Okay, maybe not half century.
3: Yeah.
2: Where have you been the last 10 years?
3: Yeah.
2: He really didn't know. Really intelligent guy and had no idea that, the podcast means you. When you go to the app, you hit it and it starts from the beginning and goes. And I thought it was really interesting.
3: I used to pull a joke on my kids back in the VHS days, and we'd go to Blockbuster, and then we'd get the movie, right? You bring it home, and then you get and you put it in, and the end credits are showing because someone wasn't kind and they didn't rewind, right? So they didn't rewind it. And which I always thought, well, if they didn't, the store would make sure, that they would rewind. I owned a video store. And so you would have your own rewinding machine. So every once in a while, though, that didn't happen for whatever reason. So the end credits, I put it in, the end credits were on, and I'd say to my kids, oh, we missed it.
2: I like that.
3: Yeah, yeah. It was
2: torturing them.
3: Yeah, exactly. Sorry, sorry. Well, that was, maybe next time. We're there for you. Our podcast is always there for you. We're the station that cares.
2: Oh, speaking of stuff, I don't want to forget to talk about this. Not that it's going to be a long discussion, but yesterday, funny thing is, I subscribed to ESPN Plus. For like 1 month because they have hockey.
3: Yeah.
2: Okay. I don't, I'm from Buffalo, so I never trust any of my teams going to do good luck. I mean, they may do good in the beginning, but when it comes to the end, and people say, that's terrible. Hey, it's been over 60 years.
3: Yeah.
2: So
3: it's not terrible. It's the Sabres.
2: So
3: it's worse than terrible.
2: And so I wanted to watch. They were, when I woke up, I knew it yesterday when I got in. I went, oh, okay. Because they replay the games.
3: Yeah.
2: You can watch the entire game. Mm-hmm. And I don't have time to do that, but I went, oh, okay, they were down 2-0, and they came back and won 3-2, mm-hmm. In the third period. I go, that'd be a great third period to watch.
3: Yeah.
2: And what I do is I then, I make sure that my surround sound speakers, you start out to make sure that the crowd noise, you mm-hmm. can hear everything,
3: mm-hmm.
2: and you can adapt it, to exactly where you can hear somebody curse, from your right ear in the back, and the sounds all over the place. So I set myself up, got my coffee and everything else. And the hockey was great, but it was pure torture.
3: Yeah.
2: Every single break.
3: Mm-hmm.
2: And I know that I'm watching the Buffalo game, but they know that I'm in Texas.
3: Right.
2: So all the commercials are Texas related.
3: Okay.
2: Every single one was a Democrat ad.
3: Yeah.
2: Either against... There were only a couple for Abbott,
3: right?
2: But every single one was going against Paxton. And mm-hmm. Paxton. And as I've said before, up until now, the vast majority of what I've seen streaming is the opposite.
3: Mm. Yeah.
2: It's been Republicans hitting them. And it still continues to be the same. What are the Democrats trying to promote? Not one Tallarico ad that I have seen has promoted what he actually believes on the issues.
3: No. No.
2: And it doesn't attack Paxton on the issues.
3: Mm.
2: Everything is his.

0: moral character. And they had people that are on saying, I'm a Republican, but I won't vote for him because character is more important. You know, whatever than whatever, as if Tallarico has character.
1: Right.
0: With the things he has said.
1: Yeah.
0: I mean,
1: the man who believes Jesus was a radical feminist.
0: Yes.
1: Yeah.
0: So, so it's just, so when you, but I found it interesting, even for the, you know, Hinojosa running against Abbott, nothing, nothing on the issues at all. Nothing as to where they stand on not one single ad have I seen have said, this is what we believe and this is how we'll make a difference.
1: Yeah, no.
0: None of them.
1: Right.
0: And every single Abbott or Paxton ad that I have seen, okay, I don't want to say that. The vast majority of what I've seen, there may be one that I wasn't paying attention to and it was on, and there may be one out there I haven't seen. But the vast majority, and I'm saying, you know, 90, 95% plus, says, here's what they believe. We don't believe this. Here's what we believe.
1: Yeah.
0: One side is all issue related.
1: Yeah.
0: The other side, for example, you know, they said one thing about Abbott in the Hinojosa ad, you know, he's just opened Texas wide for any data or AI center, which isn't true.
1: Right.
0: Because he's put his own moratorium on it.
1: Right, right.
0: But that was really, you know, that was really it. But are Democrats going to stop AI centers? Well, or data centers? They may try. It's just going to go to the states that want them and the communities that want it. So they're going to be built.
1: Yeah.
0: But I just thought it was interesting to promote the fact that, except for that one with Abbott, which was, you know, and he just wants to go hog wild with data centers. And, of course, he does everything for his friends and the big money. But nowhere did they actually hit the issues and where they specifically stand with any clarity at all.
1: Right.
0: No. And that's where we are.
1: Yeah.
0: So when we, you know, and that, by the way, when we say that, because that's exactly what we've talked about with Democrats, they cannot promote what they believe. And that's the evidence that we're not BSing you. You know, what are they running in the ads? And, you know, we'll see what happens, but I just wanted to bring that up. All right. Saw this in the Wall Street Journal.
1: Yeah.
0: It's just, it's something that you and I spend so much time on with the climate hysteria over the years as we attempt to commit, we have attempted to commit over the last, you know, 30, 40 years, economic and national security suicide with what mostly the Democrats have wanted to do. And I say mostly because of Newt Gingrich sitting on the bench with Pelosi. And then remember, even Abbott here in the state of Texas going, we're number one in wind.
1: Yeah.
0: But Massachusetts, we've talked about New York and what's going on with New York. How they're paying double the amount for electricity as we are here. And when Hochul tried, you know, she wants it, but realized this is killing us. This is killing us right now. And went to the Democratic leaders and they came back to her and said, hey, what do you stop this? This is what this is calculated. This is our goal. Our goal. This isn't the fact that there are storms or we can't deal with climate change.
1: Right.
0: This is what we wish to do. This is our goal, to skyrocket electricity prices. The people of New York, they may be screaming now, but they voted for us, and we were clear, this is what we wanted to do. We want to skyrocket electricity prices. Obama was the one that really led the charge on it openly and said it back in February of 2008.
1: Yep.
0: The goal is to skyrocket electricity prices, just like the goal was to open the border. It wasn't as if, well, there's a natural disaster or some political thing going on here that is making these things happen. No, it was their goal. It's what they wish to do.
1: Yeah.
0: And here, talking about the Wall Street Journal editorial page from the editorial board. While campaigning for governor of Massachusetts, 4 years ago, Maura Healey boasted that as state attorney general, she had stopped two gas pipelines from coming into the state. Now she's pleading with the Trump administration to expedite permits for a pipeline expansion. Add Governor Healey to the list of Democrats mugged by energy reality. She said, quote, on several occasions,

0: we have discussed our mutual desire to get more U.S. natural gas into New England to reduce reliance on higher cost imported fuel and lower costs for customers, she wrote Energy Secretary Chris Wright last week. Her letter beseeches the administration to move quickly and with urgency on the federal review needed to expand the gas pipeline. This addition, together with other recent expansions, would have provided enough capacity on this line to meet total household needs this past January, Ms. Healy writes. She says it could also save 600,000 utility customers, $40 million a year, and any federal delay would put those consumer benefits at risk. It's Trump's fault. She more or less concedes her costly blunder last decade in blocking two proposed pipelines that aimed to move more gas into her state from Pennsylvania. We do not need increased gas capacity to meet electric reliability needs, she said in 2015. Instead, Ms. Healy wanted the state to embrace energy efficiency and demand response programs. That's where utilities urge people to use less electricity, say by threatening their air conditioners. Better the voters swelter than generate CO2 emissions. Fast forward a decade, several nuclear and coal plants in New England that provided reliable baseline power have closed, leaving Massachusetts and the region more reliant on natural gas for electricity. Last year, natural gas made up about half of New England's power generation, solar and wind together, 8%. About half of Massachusetts households also rely on gas for heat. Due to pipeline constraints, the state during the winter must import liquefied natural gas from overseas, which is much more expensive. Since LNG timely arrival depends on long-term weather forecast, global market prices, and other logistical challenges, New England grid operator explains it's more expensive. Solar can't fill the winter power gap because of snow, clouds, and shortened daylight hours, a grid operator says. Winter storms that limit solar operation can also significantly limit the output of wind generation. Blah, blah, blah, blah, blah. My point is, just like Don Lemon, as we talked last hour with his whole black hole thing, I could have figured this out in elementary school.
1: Yeah, right, sure.
0: This is a kind of BS that the left throws at you. Oh, we can have a completely clean world, and we can run it on solar and wind and everything else.
1: Right.
0: To the point that Biden was running on that left and right. Remember when that woman was in his face? Remember he was doing a rally somewhere?
1: Mm.
0: He goes, no, it's just going to be, you know, we're not going to use fossil fuels. Fossil fuels, we're done with. We're going to be done with it.
1: Yeah.
0: Remember? That's my promise to you.
1: Right.
0: We're laughing going, yeah, right.
1: Well, then it took off, and everybody on the right was saying, look, he's promised no fossil fuels. And then I forget if it was Jen Psaki at the time. I think it was. We had to come back and say, well, there won't be no fossil fuels. There will be some fossil fuels. And it's like, no. No, you don't get to switch mid-game. Yeah. Of course, they always thought they could.
0: So you have to ask yourself this question. If you're a Democrat, why did they do that to you? You're screaming now.
1: Mm-hmm.
0: In New York, they're screaming. In Massachusetts, they're screaming.
1: Yeah.
0: You've got to lower this. No, it's the reason that we did it on purpose. And okay, come on, Trump administration. Could you please expedite those fossil fuels into our state? Expedite it now.
1: Yeah.
0: We're in bad shape here. We caused it, but come on, expedite, fast track fossil fuel exports into our state.
1: Yeah.
0: Mind-boggling.
1: Let's do it. Now,
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0: We are Winner Radio, and he is Eric Carly, and I'm Gary McNamara. And so when you see something like this, Eric, I mean, you're just like, this is where at times, and I know this is tough to believe, that I'm almost speechless.
1: Yeah.
0: About the whether it's willful ignorance, whether it's what my dad said, that people wish to be BS, that you can be a politician and come out and say, we have discovered a money tree, and it produces money, and you can get a significant number of people that will go, that's a great idea. Trump's not doing that. And there's a money tree over here. They told me they can have a... I mean, that's the same thing as saying there's a money tree where everybody can get money. It's the same thing as telling people that we can run the grid on solar and wind.
1: Well, if they don't care about the national debt, that $40 trillion plus, which is a massive, massive issue, and it's real, it's actually real, then they'll believe, you know, anything. If that's not an issue, then that's how they get to the, well, there must be a money tree. We'll fix the debt with the money tree. And, yes, we can run the entire world on wind and solar. You know, wind-powered boats. Remember that one?
0: Yeah.
1: We used to call them sailboats.
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2: From ABC News, I'm Wayne Cabot. It is the deadliest attack in an Arab Gulf country since the Iran War, a missile attack on the international airport in Saudi Arabia. 12 people killed, including an American. The U.S. blames Iran-backed Houthis. President Trump said that Iran will probably do a little bit extra before the U.S. election and justify the war as necessary to prevent a nuclear Iran.
3: We could leave right now, but we have to guarantee that they can't have it in the future, and we'll get that.
2: ABC's Chuck Sievertson says that attack in Riyadh is pointing to a widening war. Saturday's attack coming
4: just 2 days after 3 Saudi citizens, including a pilot, were killed at the airport in Riyadh. Canada's embassy in a statement warned of ongoing military activity. Attacks increased after a Saudi-led coalition launched a major military offensive against Iran-backed Houthi rebels in neighboring Yemen.
2: Global shipping remains dangerous. This weekend, the U.S. attacked and disabled a commercial cargo vessel in the Gulf of Oman, which the Pentagon says tried to run America's naval blockade against Iran. President Trump telling a rally in Tennessee, gas prices will come down after the election. And he renewed his promise of $5,000 for every adult American if the Republicans win both houses of Congress. He says the money will be offset by foreign investments.
3: The Trump dividend, the $5,000, is approximately cost $1 trillion. But we have a record setting, as I said, $21 trillion that's being invested in our country.
2: It may take a while for power crews in Alabama and Florida to patch up and for folks to clean up from a hurricane that left this flower shop owner in Panama City Beach wilted.
5: Definitely, you know, takes a toll on you. You know, we work so hard to get everything working, you know, perfectly and get everything in good running order. And then just to come and see it all just mangled and shattered is a little bit depressing.
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2: The Death Penalty Information Center says Krista Pike is the first person to survive after receiving lethal injection drugs during an execution. This weekend, she was returned to the women's prison in Tennessee to face an uncertain future. An AI oops in Philly where an Anthropic model sent police a false murder tip marked as spam by the system, but ABC Philly's Brianna Smith says the police aren't happy about it.
11: The department said in a statement, quote, "The city of Philadelphia takes this incident very seriously. The company must strengthen its safeguards to prevent similar incidents from impacting city systems without the city's knowledge. The two-month delay in detecting and reporting the incident to the city is unacceptable." After the incident, Anthropic told police it ended that testing process and will have additional authorization in the future in hopes of preventing AI errors.
2: Ella Langley's concert in Tulsa was canceled Friday for what was described as a serious security threat, though police later said they found nothing credible targeting the chosen Texas singer. Barry Manilow's return to stage isn't going all that well. He had to cancel this weekend in Vegas. Friday night, he managed only two songs and then walked off stage. On top of the cancer he's battling, he's got bronchitis. It was his bronchitis a year ago that had doctors ordering an MRI, which found the lung cancer. He's 83, plans to keep on touring, adding to a career spanning over 60 years. I'm Wayne Cabot, ABC News.
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6: High temperatures reach up to 85 today under mainly sunny skies. Lows level off around 72 tonight, partly cloudy skies. Highs level off around 87 tomorrow, partly cloudy skies. Partly cloudy and dry Tuesday and Wednesday. Upper 60s Tuesday, mid 60s by Wednesday. From the Weatherology Weather Center, I'm meteorologist Paul Trombley.
7: Now, it's Red Eye Radio. Gary McNamara and Eric Harley talk about everything from politics to social issues and news of the day. Whether you're up late or you're just starting your day, welcome to the show. 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
8: All across America, we are Red Eye Radio. He is Eric Harley, and I'm Gary McNamara. Good morning.
9: Hello.
8: So, yeah, that's the thing that, you know, I never think that, you know, I never think that nothing shocks me, but the stupidity, the willful ignorance, the ignorance of the American left and the people that vote on the left in this country.
9: Yeah.
8: And by the way, you can be a Republican and still be promoting things on the left.
9: Yeah. Yeah. Sure.
8: You have to promote it with complete and total ignorance and non-caring about what the facts are and the truth is. Mm. And I'm glad, maybe I should be happy that it always bothers me, because it helps motivate me. Because that's the one thing that still shocks me. And, yeah, you know, the story we did about, you know, Moore Healy, the governor of Massachusetts, now begging the Trump administration to fast track these natural gas lines when she had the complete opposite opinion. Yeah. And the fact that the people can follow the insane liberal Pied Piper when they're promoting economic and national security suicide, as they've been doing.
9: Yeah.
8: It amazes me that people are so willing or don't have the capability to understand basic concepts and either wish to be BS'd or are BS'd so easily on things that a 10-year-old could figure out.
9: Yeah.
8: I'm amazed.
9: Yeah.
8: And I'm amazed by the fact that the instinct of self-preservation, because that's how I look at producing electricity and energy. It's self-preservation of the Republic.
9: Yeah. Oh, yeah.
8: And here they're promoting economic and national security suicide gleefully, as if it's a good thing.
9: Yeah.
8: And then they've got to back off when finally they realize, well, this could cost us votes. And
9: right.
8: So I wonder about the people, but the politicians.
9: Yeah.
8: You know, what type of, if she knows it now, she knew it back then.
9: Yeah. Of course.
8: You know, she knew it back then. She knew she was promoting something that would hurt her state as attorney general.
9: Yes.
8: She knew it.
9: Yes.
8: Unless you wish me to believe that all liberals are that stupid and it's not about power and control. It's just, they're just complete idiots. They're 3-year-olds. They don't have any. I mean, that may be part of it, as we talked with Don Lemon we did earlier about, you know, he may run for president and, you know, the Malaysia airline, was it taken down by a black hole? for God's sakes. Anybody with a mind who's watched anything on what a black hole knows that's ridiculous. And so we bring that up as a benchmark, you know, for liberals and for him.
9: Yeah.
8: But the climate change crap that they've been throwing at the American public, that the American public sucked in so readily and easily, and remember, to the point where Newt Gingrich once said, doesn't matter whether it's right or wrong, you can't fight it anymore because that's where the political momentum is for climate change.
9: It's basically, hey, this is what all the kids are doing.
8: Yeah.
9: It's hip to be, to do this, and we need to be hip.
8: And I saw that on a breakfast that he did. It was on C-SPAN.
9: Oh, my gosh.
8: I mean, I'm talking
9: that was the worst.
8: Over 20 years ago.
9: That was worse than when he sat down with Nancy.
8: Right.
9: I mean, it was the thing with Nancy was the kind of the culmination of that thought, that line of thought. But when he was saying at that breakfast, hey, we need to get with it. We need to get with modern times. So you're throwing out your values with modern times. So you have no consideration for what our founding fathers set up. Are you going to tell me next that the Constitution is a living, breathing document?
8: I haven't heard that in a while.
9: Because that's the same mindset. If you're saying, we got to get with the times, well, it's George W. Bush saying, you know, and during the housing crisis, well, sometimes as a conservative, you got to set aside your principles. That's when your principles matter most. Because what happened was when you abandoned your principles, Mr. Bush, then it became a situation where you let the rest of everybody that was involved muddy the waters to the extent that it went on much longer than it should have. If three banks, not all of them, but three banks were close to insolvency, then we should know that. And that should be dealt with. If the unemployment rate would have shot up to 15% for a shorter period of time, that would have been better than this trolling along the bottom that we did in muddy waters for far too long after the housing crisis. No one could move because no one knew from business to business, from bank to bank, who was close to insolvency and who wasn't. And that's because you abandoned your principles.

0: Right.
1: Which is completely a lie.
0: Yeah, it is.
1: By no measurement of war can you make that accusation. None.
0: Nope.
1: In the history of war.
0: No.
1: And so you see, and by the way, the best part was, did you see that the because he attended the ceremony? It's like, even though he came out with a statement that is absolutely is anti-Semitic and full of hatred. And I say full of hatred because when you lie about what's going on in a war to make it seem like a genocide when it's not, you're doing that to rile up people.
0: Yeah.
1: And to me, that comes from hatred.
0: Yeah.
1: It's his hatred of the Jews.
0: Right.
1: It's like his wife's response after October 7th. The same thing. Mm-hmm. We know where he stands.
0: Right.
1: But he's trying to ride that fine. Oh, this was terrible. But still, the response was complete, genocide. The ongoing genocide and war crimes mm-hmm. from Israel.
0: Yeah.
1: That's like on, you know what it's like? It's like on December 7th saying, yeah, Pearl Harbor was bad, but we dropped the atomic bomb.
0: Yeah.
1: And then 75% of it is the war crimes committed by the United States and the Japanese phobia or whatever. I'm trying to think.
0: Right, yeah, how they would term it today, yeah.
1: It's like yeah. Asian phobic or whatever.
0: Right.
1: By dropping the atomic bomb on Japan, two of them, back on December 7th, focusing on that.
0: Yeah.
1: Instead of what Japan did.
0: Right, yeah.
1: Now, I know Tucker Carlson may have a different view on it. He may say.
0: Yeah, there's no telling.
1: But the fact is, from Mandani, still didn't pay off.
0: No.
1: Because you can't even say, you can't, the fact that he was even talking about that October 7th was bad, even though it's Israel's fault, the fact that it's bad, you can't do that. And the fact that he arrived at a New York City park for an October 7th vigil that was overrun by hundreds of protesters, anti-Semitic protesters. Here it is. The demonstration swamped the area of Union Park that was supposed to host the event held by Israelis for Peace, a left-wing peace group.
0: Mm.
1: The organizers moved the vigil to a nearby spot in the park surrounded by, this is from the Jewish Telegraphic Agency. The organizers moved the vigil to a nearby spot in the park surrounded by police barricades. A speaker struggled to be heard above the protesters. Attendees held electrically lit candles and signs reading, "Not one more life." Upon learning Mandami was present, the anti-Semitic protesters broke into a chant of "Traitor."
0: Mm.
1: And Zoran, what do you say? How many boots did you lick today?
0: Mm.
1: One protester yelled at Israelis for Peace, a left-wing organization, by the way. We don't want peace with Israelis, bro. We sent your people to hell on October 7th. That's a quote. Other protesters wow. wielded megaphones and drums while chanting anti-Israel slogans, including "Gaza will be liberated." The mayor stood solemnly throughout the event and did not speak at the vigil or address the protesters. Of course he didn't.
0: No.
1: But yeah, his statement he put up, "The suffering did not begin nor end that day. It instead continued through the Israeli government's devastating ongoing genocide in Gaza."
0: Wow.
1: Just amazing. "That suffering has intensified with every Israeli bomb dropped on ambulances." Remember, 75% of it, if you look at the actual text, 75%
0: yeah.
1: was going after Israel. It was like October 7th. Right. Well, it's just a little blip. As you know,
0: right.
1: Right. We should be sad, a little blip, but it's Israel's fault.
0: Right.
1: A hate monger ruling New York City. Think about it. We went from never forget to support the terrorists.
0: Yeah. That's it.
1: In 25 years.
0: Yeah.
1: That's where New York City
0: not
1: has
0: only
1: gone.
0: After

0: 9/11, but after October 7th.
1: Yeah. Yep. Just amazing. Reading the New York Post here. Mamdani chose to play Hamas spokesperson on October 7th anniversary.
0: Mm.
1: He seized the chance of the third anniversary of October 7th atrocities to again whitewash Hamas, demonize Israel, and spew lies about the massacre and its aftermath. The mayor's statement offers few empty platitudes about unthinkable loss, avoids details of Hamas's barbarism, and again calls its Israel's actions war crimes.
0: Hmm.
1: Wow.
0: Yeah.
1: Yes, war crimes happened during war, and Israel and Hamas controlled Gaza were not at war on October 6th, 2023. The invasion, the killings, the rapes, the kidnappings caused the war. This also sets up a phony standard for comparison as he soon moves on to what he calls Israel war crimes and pretends that he pretends are far worse. Indeed, a devastating ongoing genocide. Wow.
0: Yeah.
1: Israel killed more than 74,000 Palestinians, including more than 21,000 children, he lectures, using numbers that even Hamas and now the Gaza Health Ministry no longer claim.
0: Wow.
1: Just amazing. Just amazing. The hatred. The hatred of the leader of New York.
0: Yeah. And
1: the
0: still has strong support. I don't know what his approval numbers are now, but I'm guessing they're pretty good. Look, he won with no problem whatsoever. You know, when Adams got in, I started seeing, you know, cracks in the ice. It was like, okay, he's undermining his own party. Remember at one point he went to the courts and said, hey, would you ask the courts to actually undo sanctuary city policy that his own party was responsible for?
1: Mm-hmm.
0: And they were like, no. And, you know, so it was like he went to he tried to set something up with the White House, and the Biden White House just ignored him. No. So it was clear Adams had no future. Can't say that about Mamdani the way it's going right now. Now, once we get those grocery stores, how are those grocery stores coming along? Only the one, right? They still haven't opened any, and they're saying what? The first one may open next year?
1: You know something, and I know it's a completely different topic, but mm-hmm. we should have known where New York was going with the soda pop thing.
0: Yeah, no, we should have.
1: When it was 42%
0: yeah.
1: of New Yorkers
0: yeah.
1: believe that
0: yeah.
1: the city government should regulate
0: right.
1: the size of soda drinks.
0: Right, yeah. Once you get to that point.
1: I never forget getting the comments from some people in New York. Well, I wish they'd ban cigarettes too, because I smoke cigarettes and I can't stop smoking them, so the government should force me to stop. And then yeah. what's her name? Who was it? Was it Mika?
0: It was Mika on salt.
1: Like, I can't stop salt. I mean, they should right. do something about salt, because I can't stop eating salt. So I need the government to be my mommy and my daddy to take right. care of me.
0: And before that, trans fats.
1: Yeah.
0: Which, by the way, for young people, you may not know, that's not the name of a LGBTQ pool player
1: from Minnesota.
0: It was type of oil that they used for cooking.
1: Yeah. You don't even hear that anymore, do you?
0: What?
1: It's trans fats.
0: No, it's gone.
1: I've heard that at all.
0: Yeah.
1: We are Red Eye Radio.
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0: Where would I radio? He's here calling. I'm Gary McNamara. I was just looking at the video and audio of Mamdani being followed and chased by the Hamas supporters out there.
1: Yeah.
0: And I can't play it because there's too much cursing in it.
1: Mm.
0: But it's amazing. And he is just looking straight ahead. You should see the look on his face. We've said it before. There's no hash. Who's got the hash? potatoes. There's no half measures when, you know, in today's liberalism. No half measures.
2: No, there are none, and you cannot get away with it. At some point, this is the problem, you know, with these radicals. When they get into office, we warned you about this, by the way, if you voted for them. They get into office, they're going to do things you don't like because they have to do the half measure thing. There are no half measures with today's radicals that are acceptable.
0: You know, I'm saying half measures with quotation marks because he gave one of the most pro-Hamas statements
2: ever. Yeah, it was more than half.
0: One of the most pro-Hamas statements from a major American political figure, and that's not enough.
2: No.
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2: I just wanted to bring this one topic up before we get to other stuff because I thought this was just fascinating. You and I talked about this in our pre-show meeting. And I saw the headline in Fox News, a new study out there led by the University of Liverpool in England, which found that diet drinks containing sugar substitutes were found to be as effective as water for supporting weight loss in overweight or obese adults, according to a two-year randomized trial.
3: Yeah.
2: And, you know, they go through the whole process of doing it. My point is, yeah, we'll see what else comes out on it. But for years, we have heard, and you and I have actually disputed it when they said, well, no, we think there's a direct link between, you know, for example, sodas or drinks with artificial sweeteners
3: right.
2: to obesity.
3: Right, right.
2: And you and I both went, well, no, that's impossible. Now, it's not a direct, because they said direct link.
3: Right.
2: An indirect link.
3: Which would mean causation, not,
2: right.
3: not just correlation.
2: Right. Because if you have a, if you drink, We've often laughed about this.
3: Mm-hmm.
2: Give me the triple burger with the large fries and 10 apple pies, and I'll have a Diet Coke.
3: Mm-hmm. Yeah.
2: Well, the Diet Coke is not what is causing the obesity.
3: Right.
2: And we always said we won't. Look, they got to clarify this. I mean, this is the kind of stupid propaganda out there. If you're ingesting something that has zero calories and zero carbs, you can't gain weight.
3: Right.
2: There may be chemicals in there that you view may not be the healthiest or whatever, but that's got right. nothing to do with obesity.
3: Right. Yeah, and you can make the argument for sodas killing the good bacteria in your gut and all of that. You can make all these different, but again, the causation is where it seemed to lie in the theory that ran for the longest time. And I just didn't buy into that. And I drink only diet sodas. If I drink a soda, it's sugar free.
2: Yeah.
3: There's new information that shows, in fact, liquid sugar, whether it's sodas, juices, that's the worst that you can actually, in terms of a blood sugar spike.
2: Oh yeah.
3: It's the worst because it goes straight through. It's easily digested and it gets into your bloodstream much, much quicker. And so it does more damage. So if you're pre-diabetic or diabetic, liquid sugar of you know any form is the worst for you. And you know I started, in fact, getting very interested in high fructose corn syrup, you know, because it was being substituted and has been for years for sugar, and sugar actually is supposed to get into your muscles. For diabetics, your muscles kind of resist taking that sugar in, which means it goes into your bloodstream, right? And they're looking at new evidence on certain types of exercises and

0: things you can do to help your body be more receptive to that sugar, even if you're pre-diabetic or diabetic, and it helps to bring your blood sugar down. There's lots of information out there you can find on that. I'm not a doctor. This is just stuff that I follow. And with the high fructose corn syrup, it finally became an issue to the point that manufacturers of food were promoting on their packaging, saying no high fructose corn syrup, because there was great concern of that. But when it came to diet sodas, you know, what was the original? You remember? Tab. Remember that?
1: Wow.
0: Yeah. Yeah. Yeah. Remember Tab?
1: You know what's really weird, as I told you, music will bring me back to a particular time, in a particular moment in my past. You just said Tab, and I'm thinking of being at the YMCA.
0: Yeah.
1: Near where I grew up. And they had Tab. When you said Tab, that's what I mean, I went back to a moment in time, sitting in front of that, you know, the machine, getting a Tab. But I don't think I got Diet Tab. That was one of the first.
0: I think there was only Diet Tab.
1: Was there only Diet Tab?
0: Yeah, I think it was only Diet Tab. I think.
1: You know what I remember?
0: I have to go back and double check that, but I think it was only Diet
1: Because Tab. I remember when it came out, I was like, wow, this is great. It was in my 20s. Remember Jolt Cola?
0: Oh, yeah, yeah.
1: It had twice the caffeine and all the sugar.
0: Yeah. It was Tab became Diet Coke. Coca-Cola produced Tab. Okay. And, you know, it just kind of transitioned into, you know, Diet Coke. What's interesting is there's now the zero sugar Coke, Coca-Cola, and there's still Diet Coke, because Diet Coke fans, the ones that are, you know, maybe like the president and others that say they drink so many, like, per day.
1: John Daly.
0: You know, yeah, just, I mean, they're just cranking them out, you know. They say there's a difference. They prefer Diet Coke over Coke Zero. And, but yeah, Tab came mainly in pink cans.
1: Oh, I remember that, yeah.
0: Because the appeal was, ladies, if you're on a diet, here's a soda for you.
1: It wasn't made for men.
0: Yeah.
1: Men, you don't want to lose weight.
0: Yeah.
1: It's funny because Jolt Cola still exists today, but they revamped it.
0: Mm.
1: It has 200 milligrams of natural caffeine,
0: well,
1: B vitamins, okay, and zero sugar.
0: All right.
1: So they took it out of Jolt Cola. They took the, because I remember drinking that stuff, and I don't know why. It was like, all right, let's get the, well, I lived above a pizzeria, and
0: yeah,
1: the pizzeria had Jolt Cola and pizza.
0: Yeah. Yeah.
1: By the way, it was a very dangerous thing for me in my early 20s.
0: Mm.
1: Me and my best friend, Jeff, the first apartment that we had.
0: Yeah.
1: And it was above a pizzeria and a liquor store.
0: Yeah, yeah.
1: Right above.
0: Wow.
1: And all we did was smell pizza all the time.
0: Oh, my gosh,
1: and
0: yeah.
1: It didn't bother us.
0: I was going to say, it would probably annoy me after a while.
1: Yeah, it was not a negative. All we did was smell pizza. But we lived right above a pizzeria and a liquor store.
0: Yeah.
1: It's like, oh. Well, I don't need a car.
0: There you go. Yeah, that's the best right there.
1: But I just, set. You know, it's because the funny thing is, I think it tastes closest to regular Coke. I drink the zero sugar, but
0: yeah,
1: if I get a six pack of it, of the bottles,
0: yeah,
1: it'll last me 2 months.
0: Yeah.
1: Now that they make something that it's really interesting the way psychology works when it comes to food.
0: Right, right.
1: If it's there in my house and it's accessible, I don't want it as much.
0: Hmm, yeah.
1: If it's not there, I want to go out to the store and buy it, and then I'll drink one.
0: Yeah.
1: It's really...
0: Yeah, if I there are certain things that are like that with me. If I'm fully stocked on it, it's like, maybe. Diet Mountain Dew is mine of choice. Now, zero sugar Mountain Dew, no. It tastes different. But Diet Mountain Dew tastes just like the regular Mountain Dew.
1: But there's no sugar in Diet Mountain Dew, is
0: no,
1: there?
0: No, none. No. And they, again, must have gotten, and I don't know, it's a Pepsi brand. I don't know if they got feedback from people like me that say, you know, again, the zero sugar is, you know, a different taste. I don't.

0: mouth is zero sugar. I want the diet mouth.
1: Yeah, see, I can't. I've never been able to drink Diet Coke. I don't.
0: Yeah.
1: You know, when I tried it the first time, and Coke Zero to me is the closest to natural Coke.
0: Yeah.
1: It really tastes like
0: I'm more of a Diet Coke guy.
1: And I did try
0: if I drink it.
1: Did you know it was different when you drank it way back when? Did it taste different than regular Coke to you?
0: Oh, yeah, yeah.
1: Oh, okay, yeah. And that's the thing why I like the Zero Coke.
0: Yeah.
1: And I did try when I was in Buffalo, I was at a restaurant, and they had the Zero Pepsi, which I didn't know even existed, the Zero Sugar Pepsi.
0: Right.
1: And it was okay. Yeah. Whatever's in Diet Coke is to
0: it's a different taste.
1: It's like metallic or something.
0: Yeah, it's a different taste.
1: Yeah.
0: Maybe
1: it isn't metallic. That's how I relate to it.
0: Well, I'll tell you this. If I drink enough of them, it's a pretty good caffeine ride. I'll just say that. And it usually is only 2 12-ounce cans. 2 12-ounce cans will get me through the day. But it's rare that I drink Diet Coke anymore.
1: You know, when I went to the cardiologist, and I've had it for decades upon decades, I have that little extra heartbeat. What is it? Ventricular contraction, whatever they call it.
0: Yeah.
1: And it does no harm if you're, you know, it does no harm if you're a healthy person at all.
0: Right, right.
1: My father's had it his whole life, and he has hundreds of extra, it's an extra beat of your heart.
0: Yeah.
1: I don't have that, but they asked me, caffeine.
0: Mm-hmm.
1: You know, they said, how much caffeine do you have? And I said, well, I drink about 2 cups of coffee a day. I said, I drink a large coffee, but it's half regular caffeine, half whatever. And then I have one before work.
0: Yeah.
1: I go, okay. I go, you're not telling me to get off caffeine. Look, if you want me to get off the hard liquor and the fentanyl, I will.
0: Yeah.
1: But please don't take my caffeine.
0: Yeah, the heroin I can probably stop.
1: The heroin.
0: Not caffeine.
1: Right. I can't stop the caffeine. And please don't make me stop the caffeine. And
0: Phases where I just get out of the caffeine game for, I'll go 3 or 4 months. And it doesn't really affect me. What inevitably happens, I mean, you feel some effect at first. But long term, it doesn't. And inevitably, what happens is there's some kind of event that happens where I'm not going to have enough sleep. And so I'm going to need some caffeine. And then I get back into the habit again.
1: It's just I've done it for so long. I guess that would be if I have a vice, that would be my vice. I have to have the cup of coffee in the morning.
0: Mm-hmm.
1: Don't as much have to have it at night. It's sort of just become a thing where... And you would think I would need it more at night, but it's when I wake up in the morning where I need a cup. I did see a story. I should have kept it. I didn't know this story was going to come out about diet soda, though, which, you know, that says, hey, diet soda doesn't cause obesity. And that was based on everything for the last 30 years.
0: Yeah.
1: Well, if you drink it, you know, it's a direct link. There can't be a direct link. It could be an indirect link.
0: Right. Well,
1: psychologically speaking,
0: if people are drinking it so that they can afford more sugar in their diet elsewhere, you know, if that's what you're doing, you're saying, "Well, I'll drink a diet soda here, but I'm not going to drink my sugar calories. I'm going to eat my sugar calories."
1: But you can do it with sparkling water. Anything.
0: And some people complained that stated, you know, I found myself drinking these diet sodas and all this, you know, sugar-free this and that, and then craving more sugar later. And overcompensating, okay, then you're going to gain weight.
1: But this was a survey. They talked to people that had reached like 100.
0: Yeah.
1: And what was the three most common things that they drank?
0: Hmm.
1: Purified water.
0: Yeah.
1: Black coffee.
0: Yeah.
1: And red wine.
0: Yeah.
1: That's my kind of health study.
0: Yeah. There you go. Yeah.
1: We are Red Eye Radio.
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0: Radio. He's Eric Hurley. And I'm Gary McNamara.
1: Who am I?
0: I see Jeff Bezos says that AI is going to change everything, including a shorter work week.
1: Really? All right.
0: Now, if you're wondering why I'm laughing.
1: Yeah.
0: I remember being in junior high school. So this has to be the late 60s. And being told by the time we get to the turn of the century, we'll be working, it'll be a 3 or 4 day work week. Nobody will be working 40 hours a week.
1: Right.
0: You know, when they make predictions like that, there should be an analysis of why it didn't come true.
1: Yeah. Well, you know, shorter work week, I think he could say that maybe for some of the people that work at Amazon. I mean, a lot of automation will probably come into delivering all of your goods and all that. So maybe that's the case for the people there. By the way, it was his chief IT guy that told the programmers there at Amazon, you know, writing code is a thing of the past. IT will be doing that, or AI will be doing that very soon, and it's already happened.
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1: From ABC News, I'm Chuck Sievertson. A lot of wetness this Sunday morning over many states. Stormy wetness. Cleanup and over 300,000 electric outages are in the southeast, as what was a hurricane is now a mass of thunderstorms moving north, including through the Carolinas, Virginia, Pennsylvania, New York, and Michigan. In Panama City Beach, Florida, Sean Palomarzuk looks on his flood-damaged shop, the Angry Tuna Seafood Company.
2: It's hard to put a value on it at this moment. 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
1: At least four deaths are connected to the storm in the southeast. In the southwest and west, flood advisories along the Southern California coast with an inch or more of rain from what was Tropical Storm Rachel from Mexico to San Diego to Las Vegas to Utah over the next days. In Newport Beach, California, ABC's Jericho Tran.
3: Homes along the coast took on water as city officials say the most vulnerable locations include the Wedge.
4: But there is quite a bit of private property damage, you know.
3: Newport Beach declared a state of emergency as water turned streets into temporary rivers, stopping traffic as neighbors ditched their cars and boarded kayaks to navigate through the city.
1: The Ukrainian foreign minister pushing back against these remarks from President Trump, who is urging Ukraine to hold elections and get rid of President Zelensky.
5: Well, I think he should have an election, and he could have settled this thing many times.
1: It's up to Ukrainians to decide, says the foreign minister, adding Zelensky has international support. Ditto from Ukrainian lawmaker Kira Rudnick.
6: And it's up to no other leader than Ukrainian people whom and when we will be electing.
1: Yesterday's latest attack on the airport in the Saudi Arabian capital killed 12 people and injured over 300 others, say civil aviation officials. Houthi rebels blamed. You're listening to ABC News.
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1: Folks in Erie, Pennsylvania, trying to cope after a mass shooting at a home Friday. Eight people killed, seven were family members, the youngest a one-year-old girl and a five-year-old boy. Mayor Daria Devlin.
8: I am so deeply sorry. What happened to you was horrific, and there is nothing that any of us can say today that will make this any easier. But you do need to know that our entire community is with you, we're grieving with you, and we are here to support you.
1: Police say the shooter died from an apparent self-inflicted gunshot wound. We get the latest snapshot on inflation this week, says ABC's Dave Packer.
9: The first major government report comes Wednesday with the September Consumer Price Index. Investors looking for signs that inflation is easing or whether rising energy costs are keeping pressure on prices. Major banks also begin reporting quarterly earnings this week, including J.P. Morgan Chase, Goldman Sachs, and Citigroup.
1: The AI company Anthropic says one of its models sent a false murder tip to the Philadelphia Police Department. Police say the tip was marked as spam by its system. ABC's Brianna Smith in Philly.
10: The department said in a statement the company must strengthen its safeguards to prevent similar incidents from impacting city systems without the city's knowledge. The two-month delay in detecting and reporting the incident to the city is unacceptable. After the incident, Anthropic told police it ended that testing process and will have additional authorization in the future in hopes of preventing AI errors.
1: Chuck Sievertson, ABC News.
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4: Lots of sunshine expected for today, and it will be warm, a high of 83 and breezy. Increase in clouds tonight, a low around 71. Topping out around 86 Monday and mostly sunny. Passing clouds will come in for Monday night, low in the upper 50s. Cooler temperatures expected for Tuesday, a high of 71 and mostly sunny. From the Weatherology Weather Center, I'm meteorologist Regina Kuhl.
5: It's the weekend. They hoped they were one step ahead of their accuser. They didn't know she was recording them. We start here. New details and evidence in the sexual assault investigation at Cornell University.
6: It's possible that both of us, like, remember this and it's not true.
5: What frat brothers were saying to each other and to Jane Doe herself. Student protests overwhelm French cities.
7: If you believe the government, it was 250,000 people. If you believe the French unions, 400,000.
5: We've now seen violence between demonstrators and police. We'll take you to Paris. Don't look now, but we're less than 4 weeks out.
8: This doesn't look like a blue wave. It looks like a red undertow.
5: What the polls tell us about Democrat and Republican chances in the midterms. From ABC News, this is Start Here Weekend. I'm Brad Milkey. If you're trying to piece together what happened at Cornell University in the fall of 2024 at the Chi Phi fraternity house, you're going to want to hear from everyone involved, right? But that's difficult considering the alleged victim goes by Jane Doe, considering the seven men accused of sexually assaulting her have all denied the accusations, and considering only some of the evidence is even public here. But in recent days, ABC News has been able to review more and more of the words from the students themselves in the days directly following the night in question. Their university records, there are screenshots of text messages, and now ABC News has obtained audio recordings of a phone call between one of those frat brothers and Jane Doe herself. ABC's Peter Haralambos has been covering this story for us. Peter, text messages are one thing. It sounds like we're hearing the voices of the people now with differing stories talking to one another.
9: That's right, Brett. There is an extensive paper trail, in a way, when it comes to the communications in the three-week period between the date of this alleged incident and on November 8th when she actually reported this to police. At first, the documents we reviewed were largely text messages where she's staying in touch with some of the men who were allegedly involved in this incident, going back and forth and at times showing conflicting feelings about what happened that evening, expressing concerns about her physical health, her reputation on campus. Though over time, those messages appear to change. The mood eventually becomes more frustrated. She accuses one of them of lying. And in the 2 days before she actually reported this to the Cornell University Police Department, she called three of the men who allegedly assaulted her and asked them in some ways to recount the evening in their own words. She secretly recorded these phone calls and basically asked them to help her better understand what happened that evening. The lengthiest of these calls was with Matthew Ingalls. That's the brother who actually invited her to the fraternity that evening, one of the men she later accused of this alleged gang rape. And in this phone call, you can hear both sides, both Jane Doe and Ingalls. For our purposes, given the fact that Jane Doe has pushed to proceed with her lawsuit anonymously, we've omitted her voice from these recordings, so you're only going to hear Ingalls. And for what it's worth, we've tried to get in touch with Ingalls. We have not heard back from him or a lawyer representing him, though internal Cornell documents reviewed by ABC News suggests he denies these allegations and that he argues that he was more intoxicated that evening, that he could not consent, and he suggested in an email that we reviewed that he was actually the victim here, that he was sexually assaulted. So in the absence of a formal response, that's worth flagging as context. So in this phone call, you can hear Jane Doe pushing specifically for more of a description of how intoxicated they were that evening and what transpired. How did they get from the first floor to the bedroom?
6: So you come in, say hi, we start dancing for like maybe 3 to 5 minutes, and then I pop the question.
9: How did so many men end up in that bedroom as well? And you hear her at times pushing back on what Ingalls said was his account of the evening. At one point, Ingalls said that he thought she was sober.
6: You did tell me you were sober, by the way. You did. You said you hadn't been anywhere.
9: She pushes back. She says that's 100% not true, that she explicitly said that evening that she had come from a sorority mixer before coming to the frat house and was intoxicated. At another point, you can hear him basically cast doubt on her recollection of the evening.
6: I have racked my brain for this mystery. You know, it's possible that both of us, like, remember this and it's not true.
9: She also pushes back on that, suggesting that this is in some ways an attempt to gaslight her memory of what happened that evening. At one point, Jane Doe explicitly asked Ingalls what led to all these people showing up in the bedroom that evening, and omits any kind of mention of this Snapchat group, in which you can see in multiple messages he's seemingly inviting other members of the fraternity to come up to the bedroom to join in at two specific times.
10: Wait, he's the guy who sent that initial message saying come on over?
9: He's the guy who at two points in this Snapchat message writes to this entire group, which has nearly 60 members in it, that they should come up to this room and, quote, whip it out. There is even a moment as well where he sends what appears to be a photo of him and Jane Doe in the bedroom that he sends to this entire fraternity group chat. When he's trying to explain why did so many people end up in the bedroom, he phrases it more in terms of it was late, it was crowded, people were on the balcony, they just kind of float in. Whereas in these messages, you can see he's explicitly inviting people to come up.
10: So then fast forward then to after these calls, how are fraternity members reacting to the allegations as they start mounting?
9: Hey, Brad, you can kind of see in these records, it suggests there was in some ways an effort to contain these allegations. We reviewed records from Cornell's own internal investigation, and you can actually see a group chat the next day when Jane Doe goes to report this to police. This issue goes to the highest levels of the fraternity. There's a group chat, actually, with Ingalls, with the fraternity president in it, in which they're trying to figure out where this allegation came from. Ingalls at one point explicitly says he doesn't believe it could be Jane Doe, that he just spoke to her. And in that group chat, they kind of weigh what the appropriate response is. Should they call Jane Doe at this point? Maybe it wasn't her. At one point in this chat, they try to figure out what date this actually happened, because Cornell, for what it's worth, on their end initially got the date wrong in the campus-wide email that notified people about what happened. And they basically try to figure out what date this alleged incident took place by comparing it to what parties they were hosting. Oh, wow. One member basically saying, oh, it can't be on the 25th. That's when we did the risky business party. And this incident happened actually when we were having our luau party. That was the reference point in these group chats about when this actually took place.
10: Wait, and are they talking about investigating what actually happened, like getting to the bottom of it? Or are they talking more about just how to get the spotlight off of them?
9: It's hard to say for sure when you look at these records in their entirety, though. If you look at two witness accounts from students who eventually spoke with campus investigators, one of them described it as, quote, damage control by this fraternity. If you fast forward, Brad, a few months, when Cornell actually had their 12-day hearing to investigate these allegations, it's also notable to look at what Jane Doe said in her statements during that phase, where she specifically calls out these fraternity brothers for what she alleged was a cover-up. And it appears at one point in their investigation, the campus investigators actually did look into at least one incident where Ingalls reached out to a potential witness in this case and basically asked that individual for evidence that would exonerate him. He specifically said in a Snapchat message he was looking for, quote, proof she lied. The person he messaged, a one-time friend of Jane Doe, responded that there is no evidence of that and actually took a screenshot of that, sent it to Jane Doe, who then sent it to campus investigators, who included this in their investigatory file about what happened.

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10: Welcome back to Start Here Weekend from ABC News. I'm Brad Milkey. We have a rich history in this country of student protest, young people demonstrating, whether it's for their own rights on campus or for broader issues affecting the nation. I'm thinking of the massive student protest back in the day over civil rights or the Vietnam War, or more recently, the war in Gaza.
11: We will not comply, Gaza, we are by your side.
10: In the U.S., these protests are often centered around college campuses. High school activism is generally limited to smaller student groups, maybe a school-wide walkout. But right now in France, a massive protest movement has taken off, and it's being led by teenagers. These demonstrations are big, they're passionate. In some cases, they've turned into violent clashes between high schoolers and police. It started days ago, but on Tuesday, these escalated into something much larger. Dozens of cities across France are being absolutely rocked right now. So let's take you there. Let's go to Paris, where this all began. That's where ABC's foreign correspondent Tom Sufi Burge is based. And he's there now. Tom, these scenes look really dramatic from afar. Can you just tell us, like, from up close, what is happening there?
12: The protests in central Paris, Brad, were pretty big. If you believe the government, it was 250,000 people. If you believe the French unions, 400,000.
10: Wow.
12: But this was the biggest day of protest we've seen in what has been a movement which has been going on now for more than a week. Largely concentrated outside high schools. Hundreds of high schools across the country have been partially shut down by these protests because students have been kind of barricading the entrances. And they're protesting, they say, over a lack of resources, a lack of teachers, not enough teachers per pupil, too many pupils in each class, not enough materials in their schools.
13: Nos salles de classe, elles sont vides.
14: Our classrooms are empty. We have teachers who aren't even there anymore. We have 35 students per class. We can no longer keep up with the lessons. It's become unmanageable.
12: I mean, initially it began in deprived neighborhoods. It was in what's called La Banlieue. It's actually where I live, like outside of Paris, in the outskirts of the city. That's where it kind of began. But then it sort of moved into central Paris and then began spreading to other cities right across the country. It has turned violent at times. I mean, the police have been using tear gas to try and clear the protesters in certain places. They've been using stun grenades.
10: Wow.
12: Protesters have been setting bins on fire, barricading areas. And sometimes the police have just been charging at the protesters to kind of clear them out, to try and move them on. You know, that hundreds of people have been injured, both police and students. We spoke to a guy called Kenny. He said that education is the driving force here, and that is why he says they're going to keep on protesting.
15: We lack of resources in the school. It's in the school, in the university, in everywhere.

0: teachers.
1: We want more teachers. More, everything.
2: But he also was keen to talk about what he says is a heavy-handed approach by the police and something he says is part of a wider problem.
1: It's like a civil war with the police against the people. We have, like, little kids, 15 years old, 14 years old, with a lot of gas. That's not normal.
2: At the protests we saw, it has been backed by the unions and the left-wing parties here in France, and we are kind of moving. Well, we're currently, I guess, in a sort of pre-campaign phase as we head towards a very important presidential election here in the spring.
3: Right. And I mean, to your point, though, it does seem like this has become like this larger culture. And we've seen this happen before in France, right? How a small, limited protest becomes something like much larger about general discontent towards the government or the social state. Can we also talk about like race and class here? Because President Trump weighed in from across the Atlantic and basically said this is about race and religion. This is about Muslims living in France. Is that a driving force of this at all?
2: No, it's not about immigration, as President Trump claimed. It's not anything to do with Islam or Muslim communities. This is French society across the board. I mean, right. You know, we met white people, black people. I mean, Paris is one of the mixed most diverse cities in the world,
3: right. Just
2: like New York and other US cities. So, you know, of course, there are people of Muslim background protesting, but there are people of Christian background protesting. It's got nothing to do with race, apart from the fact that, you know, it started in the suburbs of Paris in deprived areas. And yes, those deprived areas have a higher concentration of ethnic minorities and people, particularly from families who have North African roots.
4: C'est des adultes en construction.
5: These are adults in the making. And if the only message we send to young people asking about their future is to use tear gas against them, that's sad.
2: I think just to point out, the government's in a bit of a bind on this, the French government, because France has a growing public debt problem, right? It's now paying more to service its debt than the countries we used to think of being the more kind of crisis-ridden debt countries in Europe, like Greece and Italy. And there's no way, easy way out of this, because as we move towards that election next year, the political class here is hugely divided. There's no sense that the government can actually find a way of either cutting back public services and getting enough political support to get those changes through, or even raising taxes even more. And people pay a fair amount of tax here in France already. So that is the sort of background to this. The backdrop to this is that debt in France, public debt in France, is growing.
6: C'est la question du bâti scolaire. En fait, en hiver, il fait froid.
5: It's the school buildings. In winter, it's cold. In summer, it's very hot. Too hot. And there's no money. There is no plan at either the regional or national level to address school building issues.
2: This is a big, big problem. And there is a fear that, you know, the kind of financial crisis type situation might not be a million miles away from France if there can't be some kind of solution found.
3: Right. If the social safety net is breaking down, then the question becomes, where is it breaking down first? And often you see it in these kind of exurbs with some of the poorest populations in the country. But obviously here, a lot of people around the country feeling a similar discontent. Tom Sufi Burge, fascinating story in Paris right now. Thank you.
2: Thanks, Brad.
3: The midterm elections are less than 4 weeks away, which means we will soon know whether Republicans retain control of the House and or the Senate. We'll learn just how much President Trump will be able to achieve legislatively in his last 2 years in office. And yet, compared to a presidential election year, sometimes it feels like we know next to nothing about how this could all go. Like in a presidential year, we would have polls clearly showing usually one party with an edge over the other. Here, there's not really one race to watch. You got to watch almost 500 of them to understand who is playing offense, who's playing defense. Well, luckily, we have ABC's Emily Guskin, who's more than happy to watch 500 races at once. She's our polling director. Emily, can you help me figure out where we stand here? Because usually in a midterm election, like if the economy appears weak to Americans, if the president's job approval ratings are bad, his party tends to lose ground. Is that the case here? And what's going on with the Democrats?
7: That definitely seems like the case here. The Democrats are looking pretty good. We heard, I think the Cook Report had this great analogy. They said, this doesn't look like a blue wave. It looks like a red undertow. In other words, Democrats aren't winning, but Republicans are losing. The president is just really unpopular. Poll after poll has him near record lows. The big issue out there is the economy. They do not trust the president to handle the economy. They're upset about high prices, and they're trying to figure out a way out.

0: out of inflation, of high prices. And a lot of the decisions the president has made have led to some of those high prices. And I think voters are noticing that.
1: And so how does that actually translate then to individual races? Are there ones that stick out to you and go like, oh, wow, like Democrats kind of overperforming here, or Republican maybe is underperforming?
0: Absolutely. So we see states that we traditionally think as are going to vote a certain way year after year or because of their historical voting patterns. And the New York Times and Siena University over the past weekend did polls in some of those traditionally Republican states. These are places where Trump won by double digits in 2024 and places that usually Republicans running for governor or Senate are pretty comfortable. And in almost all those races, they either found Democrats with a slight lead, a significant lead, or the race is about tied. These are places where Democrats are competitive that I don't think the Republican Party expected them to be competitive in.
2: In the Senate, I'll take on the data centers raising our costs and fight to end the wars driving up gas prices.
0: Looking at Texas, in the Senate race, we have Democrat James Tallarico. He has about a 6-point edge over Republican Ken Paxton in that New York Times Siena University poll. And in the gubernatorial race in that state, Democrat Gina Hinojosa has a 3-point edge over Republican Governor Greg Abbott.
3: The Democrats are trying to take over Texas because I am advancing transformative policies the Democrats are against.
0: Those are both within the poll's margin of error, but Trump won that state in 2024 by 14 percentage points. So that's a pretty big difference there. In Ohio, in the Senate race, former Democratic Senator Sherrod Brown holds a narrow 3-point edge against Republican incumbent Senator John Husted among Ohio likely voters. Democrat Amy Acton has a 4-point edge over Republican Vivek Ramaswamy. Both of those are within the poll's margin of error. Trump won that state in 2024 by 11 percentage points. Looking at Iowa.
4: I'm Rob Sand, state auditor, former prosecutor. I work for you and no one else.
0: The gubernatorial race there, Democrat Rob Sand, who's the only Democrat elected to a state office there, a statewide office, has an 11-point lead over Republican Zach Lan. The Senate race there between Republican Ashley Hinson and Democrat Josh Turek is almost exactly tied. Trump won Iowa by 13 points in 2024.
1: Wow. All right. And we are up against a break right now. But when we come back, we will tell you what all these numbers mean. That's after the break.
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6: Lots of sunshine expected for today, and it will be warm, a high of 83 and breezy. Increase in clouds tonight, a low around 71. Topping out around 86 Monday and mostly sunny. Passing clouds will come in for Monday night, low in the upper 50s. Cooler temperatures expected for Tuesday, a high of 71 and mostly sunny. From the Weatherology Weather Center, I'm meteorologist Regina Kuhl.
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14: Welcome back to Start Here Weekend from ABC News. I'm Brad Milkey. Before the break, we were talking with ABC's polling director, Emily Guskin, about these numbers ahead of the midterms. Emily, you mentioned some of these places where Democrats are more competitive than you might expect, but how do voters actually feel about the Democrats, right? Is this all about Republicans, or what are the polls telling us?
15: We're also seeing in polls that people don't really love Democrats all that much. When we ask them in polls, what's your favorability of the Republican Party or the Democratic Party? Both of them are really in the basement. So this points at...
14: This speaks to your undertow thing, the red undertow more than the... You know.
15: Undertow, exactly. People are not thrilled with Democrats, but they also aren't thrilled with Republicans. And the margins are probably not as big as Democrats want. Those margins, almost all of those I just read to you from the New York Times Siena University poll, almost all of those are within the margin of error. So they're not actual leads. But the fact that Democrats are even competitive in a lot of these races is, I think, exciting for the Democratic Party and not something they necessarily expected months ago, when I think Democrats felt that they would do an okay job of winning the House of Representatives. But the Senate didn't seem like it was even in play several months ago. And now it seems like the Democrats really have a shot of winning a majority in the Senate.
14: All right. Emily Guskin, thank you so much.
15: Thanks for having me.
14: October is probably my favorite month. The leaves are changing color. The air is turning crisp. My favorite baseball team is inevitably nowhere near the playoffs. There are other reasons to love October, too. Like if you're obsessed with the U.S. Supreme Court, this is the time of year when they start hearing cases. Most decisions will be revealed next year, but these arguments right now, these are where you start getting a sense of how the justices could rule. And this week, we started off with a barn burner. Let's check in with ABC senior Washington reporter Devin Dwyer. Speaking of obsessed with the court, he was in there listening to arguments as always. So Devin, first off, before we even talk about the specific case, what can we expect to see from the court this term? What do you have your eye on?
16: Yeah, the big question, Brad, is this Supreme Court term going to be more of the same from both last

0: And over the summer, it's like the never-ending Supreme Court season now. They used to actually go away, but as you know, they were very busy over the summer on the emergency docket with some election cases. But so much of their caseload this fall and into next year is dominated by Donald Trump. And then there's the retirement watch, Brad. I mean, last spring, we were all wondering whether Justice Samuel Alito, who has been very sympathetic to President Trump and, of course, has been rumored to be unhappy on the job. He's got his claim to fame overturning Roe versus Wade. Would he step down? He obviously has decided to stay another term. But Alito himself sort of lent credence to all this speculation when he told CBS in an interview that he is actively considering retirement.
1: Something I think that somebody at my age has to think about every term. But I thought that I could still make a valuable contribution.
0: He didn't suggest when he'll leave, but certainly said he's thinking about it. Is this going to be the last time we see these nine in action altogether?
2: Well, and then when it comes to this term, I remember asking you about cases you were interested in months ago. One of the ones you said first was the first one that was coming up in the term. This is Suncor versus Boulder. It's a case about climate change, which stood out to me as you said, Brad, this is about zombie forests. What is happening here?
0: A zombie forest, this phenomenon, an impact of climate change we don't talk a lot about, but forests that are not matched to the climate. They're dying in some cases or really struggling. One of the aspects that was at the center of the case, Brad, this is, you know, was brought by the city of Boulder and Boulder County, which are faced with what they say monumental costs from global warming. There's facing not just the wildfires and the buckling streets and the drought and the occasional flood.
3: And those wildfires have led to more power outages in our community. They've led to a high degree of smoke when there are fires, which is damaging to our small businesses with business interruptions.
0: They say they're faced with some really significant impacts on the budget that you might not think of. I talked with John Taylor, the CEO of the Boulder Chamber of Commerce, who told us in his review of the city budget, they've had to add millions of dollars on infrastructure improvements because of the risks of a changing climate. And then there's this thing called the mountain pine beetle, Brad, and that is where the zombie forests come in. Right now, Colorado, the foothills just outside Boulder are facing a potentially monumental outbreak of these tiny insects the size of a grain of rice, and it takes just a few of them to burrow into the bark of a tree and kill it. These are iconic ponderosa pine, many of them hundreds of years old, and this outbreak is risking the consumption of more than a million acres of pine trees simply because the warmer temperatures are driving these bugs to proliferate and they're not dying off in the winter.
2: I have like the creepy crawlies. Have you seen these?
0: Yeah, we went out there to see these things firsthand.
4: Here are some dead trees.
5: Dead trees, yep.
4: These are dead ponderosa.
5: Yeah.
0: I couldn't put my mind around a few insects the size of a grain of rice killing a 100-year-old tree, but we saw it.
4: That is tiny.
5: Yeah.
4: That's crazy.
5: Yep.
0: And it was spreading, and this is an outbreak that it cannot be stopped by humans.
5: There's probably likely trees down here that are still have a green crown that we can't even tell have been attacked.
0: I talked to forest ecologist Sarah Hart, who said, this is something that will run its course. These insects are native to the forest, but warmer temperatures are propelling the spread of these dead trees.
5: I think our forests are changing probably more rapidly than they'll be likely to keep up with over my lifetime. So that's scary to me.
0: Which in turn is really raising the risk for some destructive and intense fires.
2: Oh, so it goes beyond then even just like we're losing our trees. Then it starts becoming these states and these cities being like, and now we're losing property and homes because the trees are basically what turning into firewood.
0: Turning into firewood, running the risk of falling on firefighters if an area burns, falling on homes. The state officials told me they're spending $10,000 per acre to thin the forest, cut down the trees that have been killed by these beetles. You can imagine the tab for this outbreak is just beginning to tick up, and that is why this case, in part, was being brought against these oil companies. The city and county of Boulder simply want them to chip in.
2: Yeah, so what happened in the arguments, and how do these companies respond to it?
0: Well, the companies say this whole concept that they can be held liable for, you know, damages from a warming climate are preposterous.
6: But under Boulder's theory, Boulder could

0: tag me with personal jurisdiction when I am in Colorado in 2 weeks and sue me on a nuisance claim for refilling my car and thereby contributing to global climate change.
1: They say, you know, global warming is a phenomenon that stretches boundaries. It's impossible to pin certain things on them. And they are challenging them. They are asking the court to throw this case out. They also say, you know, only one entity can regulate emissions, and that is the EPA. And they're backed, Brad, by almost half the states, 26 states, including West Virginia, have filed an amicus brief in this case, siding with the energy companies. I spoke with Michael Williams. He represents the state of West Virginia as the Solicitor General. He says that these types of lawsuits are dangerous not only to the industry, but to the constitutional structure of the country.
2: From our perspective, it's a national, really an international issue, and something the Supreme Court's already said before. And so we think national issues should be decided at the national stage, and that means Congress.
1: But the court was really divided over this. First of all, it was an 8-justice court. Justice Samuel Alito recused at the outset of the case without explanation, though it's believed to be because he owns stock in energy companies, though not ExxonMobil or Suncor, which are the parties here. And there was no clear consensus about how they will handle this. On the one hand, somebody like Justice Brett Kavanaugh seemed to suggest that precedent is pretty clear-cut, that only the feds can regulate matters of climate change, air, water, and that this lawsuit in Colorado simply has to be shut down.
3: Okay, and we are coming up on our final break right now, but when we come back, we'll have more on this case and what the other justices are saying.
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11: Welcome back to Start Here Weekend from ABC News. I'm Brad Milkey. Before the break, we were talking with ABC's Devin Dwyer about these so-called zombie forests in Colorado. Boulder County commissioners are attempting to hold oil companies responsible for this in the Supreme Court. So, Devin, you mentioned this divide among the justices over this. We know Justice Kavanaugh said only the feds can regulate matters of climate change, but is there another side here that maybe the liberals are taking or what?
12: Justices like Elena Kagan likening this suit to the tobacco lawsuits of the 90s and the opioid lawsuits in communities that were affected by widespread use of those products and alleged harms from those products. It was a really difficult debate to follow, but at the end of the day, this is simply about whether or not cases like these, and there are about 60 of them around the country, whether they can go forward, whether they can go to trial. Proving liability is a whole different question. We haven't even gotten to that yet. But the question for the court to answer is, can these oil companies be sued for damages because of how they contribute to climate change? It's a big question. We'll see if the justices answer it.
11: Yeah, I was going to say, I mean, we've had cases about, like you said, the tobacco industry, the gun industry. Can corporations be held responsible for the effects of them? I mean, climate change takes an even larger step and yet could be even that much more costly and devastating to the country and the world. So you want an answer quickly, I imagine. All right, Devin Dwyer covering the court. Thank you so much.
12: Thanks, Brad.
11: Medical experts say this week might be the perfect time to get vaccinated against some of this year's flu and COVID variants. Overall flu activity around the country is low, but some doctors have been surprised over the last few weeks, particularly on the West Coast, to see flu cases climbing earlier than usual. In Seattle, the Washington Post reported there were about 10 flu cases landing children in the hospital this time last year. Cut to this year, there have already been 150. Positivity rates have gone up in California as well. Now, viruses like flu and COVID slightly mutate every year. Well, compare that to what Russia might be dealing with at the moment, with a disease that hasn't changed much in centuries. A few days ago, Russian authorities launched anti-epidemic measures in a certain region of the country. This week, a health official came forward with a statement saying an employee of a lab had come down with a case of, quote, pneumonia with an unknown etiology. That means they don't exactly know the cause, but it's worth noting this lab specializes in studying the plague. Yuri, is the plague still around? Because when I hear about plague, I think of like old European cobblestones and like doctors with the creepy old face masks with like beaks
0: Well, Brad, it actually is the same disease that caused that pandemic that killed, you know, up to 50 million people across Europe in the 1300s. It never really disappeared.
11: This is Yuri Benajoud from ABC's Medical Unit, and he says, yes,

0: there are not only still labs studying the bacteria that caused the plague, but that it also still infects people to this day.
1: So there's a couple of different types of plague, actually. There's three different types. There's bubonic, septicemic, and pneumonic. They come with a couple of different symptoms, but mainly it often starts similar to like a bad flu.
0: These Russian officials identified an employee at the Anti-Plague Research Center in the city of Shelikov, right near the border with China, and said they had fallen ill. They wouldn't say exactly what this person had fallen ill with, though.
1: They were diagnosed with an unknown type of pneumonia. Local officials there described it as a particularly dangerous infection, and it seems like a number of people now that were in contact with that person have been placed under monitoring. Luckily, Brad, there haven't been any other infections reported, so it doesn't appear like there's evidence of an outbreak there. Officials have said that the situation is stable. Here at home, the CDC and the State Department said they're both closely monitoring the situation. It's certainly something health authorities are going to keep a close eye on.
0: Plus, Yuri says, let's assume the worst for a second, right? Let's assume that not only did this employee get the plague, let's say this person then interacted with dozens and dozens of different people. Well, in that case, you still got to remember, this is not a virus. It's bacterial. A bacteria that generally is carried by fleas on rats, which is why back in the day, port cities always seemed to be hit so hard. Rats would come off a new ship, fleas would find a new host, and soon scores of people were dying. That doesn't happen much anymore.
1: We have a lot more tools now that we did hundreds of years ago to treat this. It can be treated with a simple routine course of antibiotics. We also haven't really seen a lot of person-to-person spread. In the United States, we haven't really seen person-to-person spread in almost over a century. Most modern cases are almost always from an animal or a flea to a human. So luckily, there doesn't appear to be a lot of evidence that this is going to become a growing outbreak or even an epidemic.
0: The other big key, he says, is modern sanitation methods, sewers underground. Basic stuff, but stuff some of the poorest populations on Earth still don't have access to. That's why these research labs exist, even now. I always hear people using the phrase, during COVID. Like, oh, back during COVID, I was working from home. Well, remember, not only is COVID still sending people to hospitals, so are flu and plague, hundreds and hundreds of years later. Unless we're vigilant, we don't always get to decide when these diseases are done with us. And one last thing. If you're advertising a product, you can say lots of stuff about it. You can go all Tony the Tiger and declare something
2: great.
0: You can say something is the best, even when no one else seems to like it, because it's your opinion, right? If you think it's the best, you can say that in advertisements. Buddy the Elf found this out the hard way.
3: You did it! Congratulations! World's best cup of coffee. Great job, everybody.
0: In the world of food advertising, though, some words do matter.
4: Coffee is at the very core of what we do.
0: About a year ago, Starbucks unveiled a new line of protein drinks. The protein latte, the protein cold foam. They're generally geared toward the customer who works out, and they are made with protein-boosted milk. The thing is, if you've ever consumed a protein shake, you know what I'm about to say. They're not so big on the taste thing. Well, these drinks came in several new flavors. Some even had sugar-free options. Their tagline in ads was, "Protein never tasted so good." But a new lawsuit says, hold on, these so-called sugar-free drinks actually have a lot of sugar in them. This lawsuit was brought last Friday on behalf of three plaintiffs by a law firm that specializes in class action suits. They claim that in a venti sugar-free caramel protein matcha, there are 21 grams of sugar. That's almost a pair of Reese's peanut butter cups. The thing is, it's not like they uncovered some big secret here. Starbucks puts these numbers up on its own website. Here, I'm looking at it now. Sugar-free protein vanilla latte, 19 grams of sugar. An iced sugar-free vanilla protein matcha, 17 grams. So what's going on? Well, it speaks to the very specific placement of words in food advertising.
5: So you can have completely sugar-free, you can have no added sugars, you can have, you know, some type of reduced sugar content.
0: This is Dr. Jade Coburn from ABC's medical unit, who says there are FDA guidelines for what nutrition labels should say, but the question becomes, what about the name of the product itself?
5: It certainly can be confusing if you're not looking closer at the fine print.
0: Starbucks, for its part, says this suit has absolutely no merit. Quote, Starbucks has consistently and clearly provided information about its protein beverages, sugar-free options, customization choices, and nutritional content, end quote. See, their stance is that these flavors they're promoting, those are flavored by syrup, and that syrup is sugar-free. Plus, they say they don't add any sugar to these drinks. What sugar is there comes naturally in the form of that protein-boosted milk. The

0: plaintiffs are saying, come on. When someone's buying a, quote, sugar-free drink, they should reasonably expect there is zero or close to zero sugar total, not just in the flavoring that you add later. Sometimes you will see products advertised as no sugar added. That, they say, would have been fine. Sugar-free, though, these drinks are just not. And the plaintiff's lawyers say this could be really bad for someone with diabetes or watching their glucose. Earlier this year, a panel of federal judges ruled that a lawsuit may proceed against the yogurt maker Chobani, which advertises so-called zero-sugar yogurt, despite having 4 grams per serving. The judges said here it didn't matter if it comes in the form of a naturally occurring sweetener called allulose. Under the FDA's rules, sugar is sugar. And if that logic is applied here, well, we'll see how sweet Starbucks is feeling then. And yes, by the way, if you were wondering, sugar-free, sugar-less, and zero sugar, they do all mean the same thing, according to FDA rules. Like, I was starting to doubt myself there. All right, that'll do it for us. Thank you so much for listening to Start Here Weekend from ABC News. Start Here Weekend is produced by Aaron Ferrer, Emily Schutz, Jen Newman, and Anthony Ali. Ariel Chester is our social media producer. Josh Cohen is director of podcast programming. I'm our managing editor. Thanks to John Newman, Tara Gimbel, Eamon McNiff, and Katie Dendoss. If you want to hear the daily edition of Start Here, check out our podcast. 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And of course, check us out right here for another edition of Start Here Weekend. I'm Brad Milkey. See you next week.
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0: From ABC News, I'm Chuck Severson. Storms update in a moment, but first, Pope Leo announcing today he will undergo surgery in a few days to remove a lump on his lung that was recently discovered during medical checks.
1: L'intervento è già programmato nei prossimi.
0: He made the announcement in Italian during his noon blessing at the Vatican. Item two, a potential major pushback to President Trump in Congress, saying that there are moves to block the sale of Russian oil to the U.S., Russian diesel, in a deal between Trump and Russian leader Putin. Republican Congressman Brian Fitzpatrick of Pennsylvania. He says it will be called the Ronald Reagan Peace Through Strength Act, and it will be forced to the floor, and says Fitzpatrick, it will pass overwhelmingly. Rain and tornadoes reported in parts of the east as what was a hurricane that hit the Gulf Coast sends thunderstorms up into the Midwest, Mid-Atlantic, and Northeast. There are over 300,000 electric outages in the southeast. In the Florida Panhandle,
2: we don't have power, don't have internet, but the power didn't go out till about 9. We do have water, which was going to be a big concern. We didn't have any water intrusion, no storm surge, just trees down, limbs down, things like that.
0: At least 4 deaths connected to the storm in the southeast. An update, 1 to 5 inches of rain expected over a wide area of southwestern states from what was Tropical Storm Rachel. Some gusts around 60 miles an hour already reported. ABC's Tim Pulliman.
3: We are here at L.A. County Fire Station 11 here in Altadena, where firefighters have put out sandbags for neighbors and businesses who want to protect their property. Now, this storm could put burn-scarred areas like Altadena at risk for mudslides.
0: Ukrainian officials pushing back against President Trump, urging Ukraine to hold elections and get rid of President Zelensky. Yesterday's attack on the airport in the Saudi Arabian capital killed 12 people and injured over 300 others, say civil aviation officials. Iran-backed rebels blamed. 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
0: Shock in Erie, Pennsylvania, because of a mass shooting at a home Friday. 8 people killed. 7 were family members. The youngest, a 1-year-old girl and a 5-year-old boy. Police Chief Rick Laura.
10: Some scenes stay with you long after you leave them. This is one of those tragic scenes. Out of respect for the victims and the families, I will not discuss the details of what our officers encountered inside that home.
0: Police say the shooter was a 45-year-old man who died from an apparent self-inflicted gunshot wound. More than 100 aftershocks have been recorded since Friday's 7.7 and 6.6 magnitude earthquakes rocked Panama. Several aftershocks were over a 5 magnitude. One was a 5.8. Buildings crumbled, including homes, schools, hotels, hospitals, and roads. Officials report 27 people injured, but no deaths. The AI company Anthropic says one of its models sent a false murder tip to the Philadelphia Police Department. Police say the tip was flagged as spam by its system. Philly PD in a statement says Anthropic must boost safeguards to prevent similar incidents, says the 2-month delay in detecting and reporting the bogus tip is unacceptable.
11: It obviously has its own merits, but then it comes with, I don't want to say demerits, but then it comes with a bunch of risks that we should be actively aware of and manage.
0: Venkat Magapuri, Computer Sciences Assistant Professor, Villanova. 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

Lots of sunshine expected for today, and it will be warm, a high of 83 and breezy. Increasing clouds tonight, a low around 71. Topping out around 86 Monday and mostly sunny. Passing clouds will come in for Monday night, low in the upper 50s. Cooler temperatures expected for Tuesday, a high of 71 and mostly sunny. From the Weatherology Weather Center, I'm meteorologist Regina Cole.

0: Welcome back to the Ramsey Show in the Fairwinds Credit Union Studio. I'm George Camel. She's Jade Warshaw. We're taking your calls at 888-825-5225. Trenton is in Milwaukee up next. What's going on, Trenton?
1: I'm doing all right. I wish I could do better.
0: We'll see if we get off the call and you have less of an Eeyore energy. I hope we can get a smile on your face, my friend.
1: I hope so.
0: What's going on?
1: I'm in about $29,000 in debt. I'm 20 years old. I'm got zero to my name. I'm trying to come back the way I can, and I was hoping you guys could help.
0: Absolutely. Well, here's the good news. At 20, most people have nothing to their name. And I didn't get any financial literacy until I was like in my mid-20s is when I climbed out of my debt, and I had more debt than you. So let me tell you, there is hope.
1: That's good.
0: What kind of debt is the 28?
1: $22,000 of that is a car loan. $2,000 of that is a signature loan. About $650 of that is a credit card, and then the rest of it I owe to parents and grandparents.
0: Okay, so just kind of personal loans to family. And what do you make?
1: Yes. I make about $35 a month.
0: $3,500?
1: Yeah.
0: Okay, great. That's You're working full time?
1: Yes, sir.
0: What do you do?
1: I work federally.
0: What was that?
1: I work a federal job.
0: Federal, okay. Government job?
1: Yes, sir.
0: Cool. All right. So here's the good news. You can climb out of this and be debt-free by your 21st birthday if you want. How soon do you want to get out of debt?
1: As soon as possible.
0: Okay.
1: Me and my fiance are trying to buy a duplex to make that passive income.
0: Oh, boy.
2: That just went off the rails in another direction, I think.
1: Yeah, she just got $6,000 reimbursement, so we are saving that for a home loan.
0: That won't get you a Honda Civic, let alone a down payment.
2: Mm-hmm.
1: No.
0: So, okay, we'll pause on that. Put a pause on any big financial decisions with someone you're not married to.
2: Mm-hmm.
0: Let's talk about your debt for a second. What is that car worth? You owe $22,000. What could you get for it if you listed it yourself?
1: If I listed it myself, I could about $19,000.
0: Okay.
2: Great.
0: So you're $3,000 underwater. So that's the amount we need to aim for. Plus, we need some to get you a different vehicle. Would you agree this is too much car for how much money you make?
1: I bought it for the gas mileage because I'm driving an hour and a half to work every day, or one way.
0: Can we agree there's $10,000 cars that get equal fuel economy?
1: Yeah.
0: Okay. Because what I'm trying to do is free up your greatest wealth-building tool, which is your income, because that payment is crushing you based on your take-home pay. What's the payment on that?
1: $7.57.
2: Ooh, goodness.
0: What is the interest rate?
1: 13%.
0: Ouch. And what's the insurance cost? Because at 20 years old, it's probably up there.
1: It's $350.
2: Oh, my Lord. So this is $1,000.
0: So, yeah, $1,100 between the payment and the insurance alone.
1: Yeah.
0: It's about a third of what you're taking home.
2: I know we can agree that having $1,000 back in your pocket is better than the $22,000 car.
0: Because that alone, you'd be out of the paycheck-to-paycheck cycle. Agreed?
1: Yeah.
0: And then you'd have that money freed up to then pay off your other debts, which would take you a couple months at that point.
1: Mm-hmm.
2: And I just want to clarify this even greater, Trenton. This is a third of your income going to your vehicle.
1: Yeah.
2: That's the part when George said, can we agree that this doesn't make sense? It's a third of your income. You can't do anything if a third of your income is going to your vehicle. For most people, the third of their income is going to their home or their mortgage.
0: What is your rent?
1: Mm-hmm. Rent is $1,205.
0: Okay. Wow. So that car is almost as much as you're paying for housing.
2: Yeah.
1: Yeah.
0: Okay.
2: Okay. We see it.
0: We see it. So that there's one angle. I'm just showing you one option. One option is you come up with the difference that you owe, either through savings, through your income, selling stuff, side hustles, or you go down to your credit union and get a personal loan for that $3,000 plus a little more to get you a car to get from A to B for now.

0: That's not your forever car. That might be a car you drive for a year until we can get you to a better place financially, to where you can get a better car.
1: Yep.
0: So we're going to stair step in cash from now on. Because, man, at 20, if you figure this stuff out now in your early 20s, you're going to be unbelievably wealthy if you learn how to get out of the cycle at this stage.
2: But if you do that, now you've got a $8,000 loan instead of a $22,000 loan, and you're paying significantly less a month.
0: At a lower interest rate. Mm-hmm.
1: It's a 2025 Jetta, and I bought it for $28,000, which I overpaid.
0: Yeah. Which, I mean, the dealerships will hose young guys like you.
2: Yeah, they will.
0: Once they see a starry-eyed guy wanting a nice car, they go, we got him. 757. Yeah. They probably bragged about it in the break room as soon as you left. That's the sad part.
2: But, I mean, that can be your homework this weekend, Trenton. You can shop out there and see. I don't know what your – I mean, I don't like credit scores, but you would need one to get a loan. So if you have one, that's fine to get a loan for. Like I said, maybe you get an $8,000 loan. You take three, close the gap, sell this car, and then you take another five and buy yourself a beater. That's thing number one on your list of priorities before anything else. And then when you do that, now it's just simple debt snowball.
0: Smallest to largest debts, attack the small one with a vengeance, minimum payments on the rest.
1: Okay.
0: So do you have any money left over right now each month?
1: With everything I calculated, I have about 400 left.
0: Okay. So think about that. If we freed up that $1,100 plus your $400, that's $1,500 extra dollars you could use to knock out the rest of the debts, which means by Christmas you could be debt-free.
1: That would be amazing.
0: Now, that's some short-term sacrifice, right? Driving that beater car is not going to be fun. Selling that nice jet is not going to be fun. But on the other side of this, it's not 3 years of sacrifice, which is the other part. You can do our plan, or here's another option. You go work 60 hours a week with a side job or overtime to try to make up the difference to clean up this debt yourself.
1: Yeah.
0: So you decide which hard you want to go down. I think selling the car is the best move because, number one, I wouldn't recommend you keep that car, even if you could pay it off.
2: Right.
0: We don't recommend any car, any vehicles that are worth more than half your annual income in total. And so right now you're riding that line.
2: And then, too, you have your fiance, and it sounds like there's a wedding coming up. How are you guys planning to pay for that?
1: We just plan on doing a court wedding.
2: Okay, good.
1: She's trying to join the Army, and I'm also in the Army.
2: Okay.
0: Cool.
2: So we can do that. I don't know if you guys have a date set for that, but we can do that sooner or later, sooner than later. And then that allows for both of you guys to kind of join forces on this.
0: Incomes.
2: Yeah.
0: You can move in together. Are you guys already living together?
1: We've been living together for about 5 months now.
2: Okay. Does she have debt?
1: She's got about $1,300 in credit card debt.
2: Okay. So once you guys get married,

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4: 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Jose is in Newark, New Jersey up next. Jose, welcome to the show.
5: Hello, thank you for having me.
4: Absolutely. How can we help?
5: Well, that is the question, isn't it?
4: It is.
5: I'm 63 and I'm going to retire Friday.
4: Hey, wow. Congrats.
5: So,
4: does your employer know
5: thank
4: yet?
5: You very much. Yeah, well, actually they offered a buyout.
4: Nice. What was the buyout amount?
5: Why I decided. Well, the buyout amount is, it's called an ISP Enhanced Incentive Package, and they're offering $2,200 for every year of service up to 40 years, along with another $50,000 on top of that, just to
4: nice.
5: Put a cherry on top of it.
4: How many years of service you got?
5: I have 43.
4: Wow. And you get up to 40?
5: I have 43, yes. I get up to 40, yeah, which makes it 88,000 plus the 50,000.
4: So guaranteed 88,000 a year plus a one-time 50?
5: No, not a year. 2,200 per year of service up to 40 years.
4: Oh, okay.
5: So 88,000 one-time sum. But I do have a pension, and this is the reason I'm calling is because I'm stuck between taking a lump sum, which is all at once, or the monthly.
6: Okay, what's the lump sum?
5: And that's what I'm trying to decide. The lump sum is down now because of the rate increase in the interest. So it's down to $531,656.
6: Okay. And what's the monthly payout if you don't take the lump sum?
5: The monthly would be $3,500.
6: Do you need the money today? Like if you were to retire today, do you need that income or do you have other investments? What else do you have?
5: Well, I have $212,750 in a 401k. My house is fully paid off. And my monthly budget is between $4,500 and $5,000.
6: Okay. So today, you don't have the money to cover the $45,000. The $212,000 isn't enough to keep you afloat in that way.
5: Well, I mean, temporarily for a few years, because the $88,000, I would get half of that up front, and then the other half over 36 months, I believe it is.
6: I tend to lead towards a lump sum just because I get to invest it my way. But
4: yeah, because the rate of return. Mm-hmm. If you get that monthly payment, I would figure out what the implied rate of return is for that pension. Have you sat down with a financial advisor to actually calculate this out?
5: I've sat down with several, actually.
4: What do they say?
5: Well, they're going to say the lump sum because they want that money to.
4: Because they want to, yeah, you invest the money with them. But
5: yeah,
4: they showed you the math
5: on
4: which is a better deal outside of, even if you invested on your own, which one came out ahead?
5: Well, it depends on how long I'm going to live.
4: Can you tell us that? That would be very helpful in our calculation.
5: What's that?
4: Will you have Social Security coming in as well?
5: I haven't activated yet, but that's another option.
4: Okay. And the longer you wait, the more you'll get, of course. 67 is your full retirement age. So depending on when you absolutely need it, if you're in good health and you're 63, there's a good chance you make it into your 80s or 90s, right?
6: Mm-hmm.
5: There's a good chance, yes.
4: So there's a break-even point if you

0: look at later in life at 67 or 70, that might be a better bet for you since you don't have a very big nest egg.
1: Okay.
0: So I'd also factor that in, saying, hey, 7 years from now, I'm going to activate Social Security, and that's going to be a guaranteed payment of whatever plus cost of living adjustment every year. So that might be a good bet.
1: In the meantime.
0: In the meantime, you can use that 401k, the lump sum, and that's where I'm going, hey, all right, you need about 60K of net income per year to live, it sounds like.
1: That sounds about right.
0: So that's where I sit down with a pro, and instead of just talking about should I invest the lump sum, come up with a more holistic plan for how long will these piles of money get me by. And if they go, hey, you know what, they'll get you by for the next decade. And then at that point, Social Security will have kicked in, that plus your lump sum invested pension, you'll be okay. That's the part that's hard to figure out with you on air without crunching all the numbers.
1: Yeah, of course, of course. I'm going to be okay either way. I'm just trying to figure out which would be the best.
0: Yeah, generally, you know, best, we say take the lump sum. Take the lump sum if you're going to invest it. Now, if you're going to just use it all, that's a bad plan. But if you can invest the lump sum, apples to apples, you would find that that lump sum in the market would likely beat your monthly payment.
1: In the long run.
0: In the long run, exactly.
1: Yeah.
0: So I'm leaning towards that based on everything you've told me.
2: Yeah, I want to go back.
1: And
2: did
1: that's
2: you
1: what
2: say
1: I'm leaning towards also.
2: The what you got for leaving, the $88,000, did you say that was a one-time deal? Did I understand that correct?
1: That's a one-time deal, yes.
2: Okay.
1: Yes.
0: And how much do you have saved currently that's liquid?
1: Liquid, I have about $6,000.
2: Oh, okay.
0: Is that your emergency fund? Yeah, it feels low.
1: That's my emergency fund. Yeah, that's my emergency fund.
0: Okay, I would bump that up. For a guy retiring on Friday, I want to have a little bit more peace that if something goes wrong, I have the money to cover it.
1: Yeah. I was told to take the $50,000 and use that as the emergency fund. After taxes, of course, it'd be about $38,000 or so.
2: And, and that's fair. But, Jose, do you plan on doing anything else that earns money? I mean, obviously, you're not going to do the job at the rate that you were working before, but do you plan on doing anything else to bring in income? Because that could also be a major factor in this.
1: Absolutely.
0: So how about this? What if you go find another job as sort of an encore career that can float you by without ever touching these piles of money? That would give me a whole lot more confidence in your financial plan going
1: forward. Are you
0: guys
1: hiring?
0: We always are hiring.
2: But if you did what you said and said, I'm going to take this $50K and I'm going to set that aside and that's going to be my emergency fund. The $88,000, if you can take that up as a lump, that's kind of your bridge this year to say, okay, what do I want to do with my life?
1: Yes.
2: And what do I want to do to kind of do that second encore deal? And then during all that time, the 212 continues to grow. If you decide that you're going to invest the $531,000 lump sum, that continues to grow. And you've just started a completely new life for yourself.
1: It will. It will.
0: And the goal is to beat inflation. With anything you do, inflation is going to be the killer over the next, you know, 30 years for your financial plan. So that's why I say investing in the market in general is going to beat the crappy return of a pension.
2: Absolutely.
0: Where you, which you have no control over.
1: No, and that's a 8% return according to the financial experts, the pension. But it doesn't keep up with the rate of inflation, so it's going to diminish over the years as opposed
0: to there's
1: the
0: no adjustment.
1: Sum,
0: there's no cost of living adjustment on the pension. It's flat.
1: No, there's not.
0: So over time, the power of that money erodes.
1: Yeah.
0: Versus having it invested or even Social Security, it will grow with inflation. So that's why I lean towards that lump sum. But again, I would sit down with whatever favorite financial advisor, it sounds like you got a bunch, and go, hey, help me craft a plan where I see all the scenarios.
1: I'm down to two. The one is their fees are 0.4%, and the other one is 0.9%. So I'm leaning, given everything being equal, I'm leaning towards the 0.4%.
0: That's fair. And those are both very reasonable rates. I mean, 1% is about the industry average and assets under management fees. And it's well worth it if you actually get to retire with dignity and sleep better at night versus trying to DIY this and just hope that you made the right decision. And so if you don't have a good SmartVestor Pro in your corner, for whoever's listening out there, jump on RamseySolutions.com, click on SmartVestor Pro, and they can take a good holistic look at your picture. They're not just picking mutual funds. If you're just using a pro for that, you're doing it wrong. You need to look at tax planning, insurance planning, cash flow planning, education planning for the kids, retirement planning. All of that comes into consideration, and they can see all of the blind spots.

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17: Lots of sunshine expected for today, and it will be warm, a high of 83 and breezy. Increasing clouds tonight, a low around 71. Topping out around 86 Monday and mostly sunny. Passing clouds will come in for Monday night, low in the upper 50s. Cooler temperatures expected for Tuesday, a high of 71 and mostly sunny. From the Weatherology Weather Center, I'm meteorologist Regina Kuhl.
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0: Alexis is in Memphis, Tennessee. Up next. Welcome to the show, Alexis. How can we help?
1: Hey, guys. My question today is, me and my husband just welcomed our daughter into the world 4 months ago. And we have... Thanks. And, you know, we're getting those hospital bills in and everything. And we're wondering, we have the option to pay it off in a lump sum or paying it off in payments.

0: Well, they're giving you a sweet discount,
1: we're just kinda
0: right?
1: I'm wondering what's the best. Well, I don't know about a discount for the lump sum. I haven't checked that.
0: Don't check. Just call and say, hey, I'm looking for a discount if I pay in cash in full today.
2: Amen.
0: You tell them how it's going to go.
1: Okay.
2: And you can even suggest a reasonable discount that you'd like to see.
0: Could I get 30% off if I paid in full today for the full payment? And they might say, no, we can do 20.
1: Okay.
0: You go, okay.
2: You'll get something.
1: Okay,
2: off.
1: So when we go to, if we go to pay in a lump sum, we would have to take that out of savings. And we've been trying to save for our house. So do we put that on pause and take the lump sum?
2: Yes.
1: Or how do we prioritize that?
2: Yes, do exactly what you said. So what I'm filtering that decision through is our 7 baby steps, which is the foundation to be able to do anything financially in a responsible way. So the first things first is after you've saved just $1,000, the next most important thing is to pay off any consumer debt, and medical bills fall under consumer debt. After you've paid off the consumer debt, then we save up money that's considered our emergency fund, a fully funded one, 3 to 6 months of expenses. And then after that, then we save for the down payment on the house. So the reason that it goes in that progression is so that you can protect the savings that you actually have, and so that you can move into the house with a lot of peace and freedom because you have an emergency fund. You didn't take your emergency fund and use it as your down payment. So that's kind of the basis of this way of thinking. It's I want to make sure that I'm looking at this from all angles so I don't rob myself of peace along the way trying to do something quickly.
1: Okay.
2: Fair enough.
0: Can I give you some homework, too?
1: The lump sum would be, yeah.
0: Okay. So before you do any of this, request an itemized bill from the hospital in your insurance explanation of benefits and say, hey, I'm not sure that this is all correct. There might be a few errors here, some double billing. Can you guys send me an itemized bill so I can look it over? And what will happen is they'll go, ooh, we need to take some random stuff off and clean this thing up. Then you get the final bill. Then you can negotiate the payment.
1: Okay.
2: How much is it? What's the lump sum today?
1: The lump sum is a little over $6,000.
2: Okay. And how much do you have saved
1: that's
2: in total?
1: Insurance being applied. We have a little over $13,000.
2: Okay. And is the medical debt the only debt that you have?
1: The only other debt that we have is my husband has $1,600 left on his car.
2: Okay. So my plan for you, after you've done what George said, you get the itemized bill, you go over there and say, hey, I can't pay $6,000 or I can pay the lump sum, but I need a discount so I can give you the money today. And let's say they do it for, I don't know,
0: $4,000.
2: So then you're going to say, okay, great. Now I'm going to take the rest of the money that I have. I'm going to reach over and pay off your husband's car. And now you're completely debt-free. And not only are you debt-free, but you've got some money to begin to pad your 3 to 6 months of expenses. So now the next step is to go, okay, what is a fair amount for 3 to 6 months of expenses? It's not 3 to 6 paychecks. It's not 3 to 6 months of your budget with all the bells and whistles. It's just kind of the way I do it is, hey, man, if something happened, what would we need to make this ship continue to sail? And so whatever that amount is, times that by 6.
0: All the non-negotiables.
2: We need to have
0: food on the table, groceries, but we may not be eating out constantly.
2: Right. So now we stack that up, times that by 4 or times it by 5 and set that aside because you don't have to do the full 6 months. I know you're trying to save for a house. If you want to do it at 4 months, I'm fine with that. Stack that up. Now we start the down payment. And so that's the progression of this. And if you do that, you guys are going to be sitting pretty. What do you think?
1: That's what we want.
0: What's your household income?
1: Yeah, that sounds great. Well, right now I'm a stay-at-home mom since we had my daughter.
0: Wonderful.
1: And my husband is making about $75
0: okay.
1: a year.
0: Perfect. So now it becomes, okay, how quickly can we save up this down payment if he's making $75 and we have our normal bills? And then that'll give you a pretty good picture of when this house is going to happen so that you don't go, well, I thought it was going to be a year from now. Well, the math will show us at this rate, it might take 3 years to save up that down payment, depending on the type of house you want. So that's where you guys can come up with a game plan and be aligned so that nobody, you know, is a little starry-eyed or confused.

0: just are frustrated that we aren't where we want to be.
1: Mm-hmm.
0: And the baby doesn't care. I can tell you that much. The baby's living like next to your bed, right? Right now? Are we in the nursery yet?
2: Much. Not yet, no.
0: Okay.
1: Well, you guys are reasonable people. I can tell. I can tell by the fact that you had money saved. I can tell by the fact that you don't have a lot of debt. And those are the behaviors I want you to continue. I want you to continue to avoid debt. I want you to continue to be savers. And I want you to be budgeters going into this. So if you don't have every dollar, we'll gift you that for free as your baby congratulations Woo-hoo! Gift.
0: Late baby shower gift.
1: There you go.
0: Sorry we're late to the party. Thanks for the call. Peter is in Salt Lake City up next. Peter, welcome to the show.
3: Hi, thanks for taking the time to talk to me.
0: Absolutely. What's your question?
3: I'm 27 years old, and I just had a career-based question. I work at a local utility here. It's just pretty steady. I make a good income. I make about $140,000 a year.
0: Nice.
3: I've got a single income, three kids, and a fourth one coming any day now.
0: Congrats.
3: And thank you. And I'm just considering potentially taking an opportunity for a consultant company. There's a lot of demand in the power industry these days, but I'm just wondering, is it worth the potential $20,000 to maybe $30,000 pay increase to move to a job that, you know, could be, it's probably going to be similar benefits, but could be less steady overall. And, you know, if they lose a contract, I might be looking for work.
0: Now you're working for another company doing the consulting. You're not just out on your own doing consulting.
3: Correct. It'd be, you know, probably a fairly large consultant that,
0: okay. So there's less risk right there because it's not all on you. Someone else is going out and getting these contracts, and you know they're incentivized to do that. So you're saying you would make 170 likely?
3: Best case, probably, you know, 160 is reasonable. I don't have a job offer on the table, but looking at former teammates who have gone, that's roughly what it's been.
0: Yeah. I mean, if the benefits are good and the income's good, I would take it. Because
1: the
0: good
1: downside?
0: News is power will always exist, right? You can always go back and do a job in the energy field.
3: Right.
0: But now you're a guy who is making 170 looking for a new job. And so that could also help increase your chances of making more in the long run.
1: Yeah, I mean, what's the downside? It's just a new gig and you have to kind of prove yourself in that field?
3: I guess the downside is I'm just kind of risk averse and I feel comfortable and steady where I'm at, and I don't know, you know, I feel hesitant to make a jump to a place that might not be as stable.
1: What caused you to look at this to begin with? What caused you to kind of look up and out and say, maybe I need to look at things that pay more? Is it debt? Is it kids' college? What fueled you to even be looking?
3: So we are baby steps 4, 5, and 6, you know, a long time listener, and it's mostly just looking at, it's the extra money that definitely motivates me.
0: I mean, $2,000, that's $500 per kid per month going into a 529 plan. When you look at it that way, I'm willing to work and hustle to do that.
3: Yeah, I guess. Yeah, I just, you know, if I guess I'm always, if there's a downturn in the economy or something like that,
1: I think it's another kind of values and priorities play. If you're saying, hey, I've got these kids, college is coming up, I could use the money, then that makes sense that you would begin looking for jobs that offer more money versus staying put and doing the safe play.
0: Plus increasing your skills, new experience, that's only going to help you in the long run. And man, I mean, your field isn't going anywhere. We got to keep the lights on around here. So I think you're in good shape as far as, you know, your job not being replaced by AI anytime too soon. Good luck, man. I'm excited for you. Congrats on the baby.

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10: Our scripture of the day, Psalm 27:13. I remain confident of this. I will see the goodness of the Lord in the land of the living. Our quote of the day, James Madison, the circulation of confidence is better than the circulation of money. Very presidential. Thank you for that. Jane is in Chicago up next. What's going on, Jane? How can we help?
11: Hi. I'm trying to figure out if selling our home and paying off our debt and rent just kind of starting over is the best next move for our family.
10: Okay. Tell us more. How much debt do you guys have?
11: I mean, not a ton. The real problem comes from we refinanced a few years ago, and now I'm just having a hard time making ends meet every single month.
10: So you're saying the mortgage payment is just too much? It's not the consumer debt?
11: Yeah, like mortgage plus everything else on top of just the whole combination.
12: But
11: the mortgage particularly is now more money.
12: What do you pay every month?
11: My mortgage is $3,100.
12: And what's your take home between you and your husband?
11: I bring home about $4,000 a month. My husband gives me $3,000. We are not on the same page when it comes to finances. So this is.
10: You said he gives you
11: part
10: $3,000?
11: Of the reason.
12: Understood.
11: Yeah.
10: How much does he make?
11: three to four. It varies. He owns his own business. And so it kind of just depends on how business is going and.
12: Okay, so that's like his pay. That's him paying himself? Or is there other money that he's paying himself that you don't have access to? Does that make sense?
11: I do not have a full financial picture of his.
10: So he gives you $3,000 to cover some household bills and then says, kick rocks, pound sand, the rest is mine.
11: Well, not exactly. I mean, he drives a truck, so there's like maintenance and other things, but I do not have a full picture yet.
10: Okay. But who pays the mortgage payment?
11: And I have, all the bills. I mean, I pay all the bills out of all the money that ends up in the
10: out of your account.
12: So what I'd want to know, obviously, as it stands, if we just say, hey, we have $7,000 of income, obviously the mortgage is way too much. It's no wonder it's half. So that's why you're feeling that. But the second question I'd want to know, before we even start the business of combining money, because this, I can tell this is going to be a long road, I would at least want to know from your husband if the $3,000 he's giving you, is that just, that's what he pays himself? There's no more, the rest goes.

0: towards, you know, expenses, or is there more that he's just keeping as his own guy money, you know, that he is spending as he wills? I'd want to know that, because that is going to play a huge factor in how we approach this conversation.
1: If you guys actually bring home after tax monthly income is like 10 to 12 grand, then we'd say, oh, the house is fine. It's not on fire. There's no problem. Don't sell it. Mm-hmm. But if you're telling me this is all the money to your name consistently, then yeah, $3,100 out of 7 grand is a problem.
2: Okay. Yeah. I mean, I don't think he's keeping a ton of money anywhere, like hidden or anything like that. I do think a lot of it goes back into expenses. Mm-hmm. You know, I am obviously hoping to get on the same page with that. And that is a goal that I'm working towards. But
1: do you know how much debt he has?
2: We need to be making like 10 to 12. Well, my biggest concern is we took out an IRS debt from back taxes from the business. Other than that, I don't think we have very much debt in general. We have $12,000 in credit card debt. I don't think he has a ton of additional debt. He's
0: how much is the back debt? How much is the IRS debt?
2: $50,000.
0: Say it again, please.
2: $50,000.
1: Ooh, okay.
0: Girl.
1: So you got $50,000 to the IRS, $12,000 in credit cards. Anything else? Car payments?
2: No, that's all I know about.
1: I would pull your credit report to get a clear picture on where things are at, and I would encourage him to do the same. Even if you guys aren't on the same page, we need a full picture of what debts are out there so we can attack this thing.
0: So sat down today, Jane, let's pretend you get off the phone here. You get home from work, your husband gets home from work, and you say, you know what, I've been thinking, and I'm realizing I have a lot of stress about our financial situation. I wonder if you would sit down with me. I pulled some of the things from the personal side. Can you pull some numbers from your business? I just feel like I need a picture of what's going on, and it will give me a lot of peace just to see what's going on with both sides of our life. What would he say to that?
2: Probably no. I tried to have this conversation a week ago, and the hesitation of before when all the money was coming in, mm-hmm. the business wasn't getting prioritized, and so that's kind of when things split, and he does not see, like, re-combining or having that conversation.
0: Well, forget combining for a second, just so you can understand, because the truth is, Him having created $50,000 of IRS debt affects you greatly. So he can't assume, and I know you know this, I'm just saying this for a good measure. He can't assume that the things that he's doing as an individual doesn't affect his marriage as a whole, because when he got married, he became a unit with another person. And so that's the thing, that's the part of this that has to work out, is just forget combining the money, just him understanding, hey, what you do does affect me. You can't think that your whole life over here has zero effect on me. It does. So if you say that to him, what's his response? Get out of my face, or I'm not having this conversation. What do you think he'll say?
2: No, I hope that would be heard. And I think if I asked for it from a business perspective, that maybe I would be able to get some numbers probably.
0: And maybe you tell him, maybe you start with saying, my intent today is not to combine money. I know how you feel about that, but I would like to understand what's going on over there. Just so I'm in turmoil over here. I'm thinking about selling the house. Like Bob, I would really love if you could just have some transparency with me just so I can sleep at night. Right.
1: Especially if you're the one paying the bills.
2: Right.
0: Yeah.
1: So I wouldn't sell the house. I think that is a last ditch effort if we realize there's no hope in the situation to make more than 7 grand ever again. But I think that what you're going to find is that the house really isn't the problem. It just feels like a good shortcut, and it's not going to solve all the problems underneath.
0: Mm-hmm.
2: Right. Okay.
1: So the question is, can you afford to pay off the IRS debt, the credit card debt, in a reasonable amount of time, or is this going to take a decade?
2: Right. Well, I do have a payment plan set up. We are working on it. So it should only take a couple of years, assuming I don't continue to add to it. And that's my biggest concern, is adding to it.
1: Do you guys not have someone doing the books?
0: And that's the part. Yeah.
2: We don't, just because it's just a small, single thing. But maybe that's something you need to look into.
1: It might be a small business, but you got a big problem with the IRS.
0: I'm going to tell you right now, you need to

0: go on Ramsey Solutions and you need to find a tax pro that can help you with this at the very beginning to get you started. And then you need to be looking for somebody who can manage your books ongoing, because the definition of insanity is doing something and expecting a different result. You guys have tried, or he has tried, to manage these books, and there's $50K in debt. And then you're thinking, gosh, assuming we don't keep, So there's not a strong sense of confidence, and that's totally fine. Managing books is a completely different set of skills. So invest the money. You will save money by investing the money to have somebody do it correctly for you.
1: Some IRS penalties and fees would have been worth paying someone over, let alone the stress and hassle.
0: Right. Well, here's where, and let me just point to this, because here's the thing. Now I know what he's not doing is setting aside any sort of monthly withholding, or any set, quarterly withholding, which means that means the $3,000 that he's giving you, he doesn't even have it to give. So that means, is this business even making any money? That's what my brain goes to immediately. If we're not paying our taxes and we're not taking any income. So that it points to some deeper questions there that need to be answered.
2: Okay.
1: Have we given you enough homework?
0: We gave you a lot,
1: Jane.
0: I'm
1: so sorry, Jane. This is not fun.
2: I mean, I'm happy to have somewhere to start, because I just feel very overwhelmed. So,
0: and call us back.
2: I will start with the website.
0: Listen, I am saying this. I want you to have these conversations that we had as homework, and then I want you to email again and call back and say, Jade told me to call back, schedule me, and we want to know what happens next so we can help you out and help you take the next step through this. Plus, the people love a storyline.
1: They love the where are they now.
0: Yeah, they want to know what happens.
1: We
0: and
1: hope
0: so
1: for
0: do we,
1: a happy ending here, Jane. That puts this show in the books. Remember, there's ultimately only one way to financial peace, and that's to walk daily with the Prince of Peace, Christ Jesus.

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3: From ABC News, I'm Chuck Severson. Pope Leo says he will undergo surgery in the coming days to remove a lump on his lung that was recently discovered during medical checks. He made the announcement in Italian during his noon blessing at the Vatican. Pope says the lump was found in its early stages. Potential major pushback to President Trump by Congress. Amid bipartisan criticism, there are moves to block the sale of Russian diesel oil to the U.S., the deal between Trump and Russian leader Putin. ABC's Marcus Moore.
4: They're pointing out that the deal may violate a 2022 law that banned the purchase of Russian oil without first getting congressional approval.
3: Congressman Brian Fitzpatrick, Pennsylvania Republican, says a bill to block the sale will be forced to the House floor and, says Fitzpatrick, it will pass overwhelmingly. Rain and tornadoes reported in the east from what was a hurricane that hit the Gulf Coast. It's now thunderstorms heading north into the Midwest, Mid-Atlantic, and Northeast. There are four deaths and over 479,000 electric outages along the Florida Panhandle.
5: I'm just walking the beach. You know, my house is fine. Just a little bit of debris, no trees down or anything like that. So I'm just very thankful that it just, you know, there was not too much damage, but I'm okay.
3: 1 to 5 inches of rain expected over a wide area of southwestern states.

0: from what was Tropical Storm Rachel. ABC's Jacqueline Lee in San Diego.
1: Flooding is of major concern over in Newport Beach. It was flooding even before Rachel got here. The city declaring an emergency, closing the piers and the beaches. And over in Long Beach, those waves really pounding the waterfront. It damaged a boardwalk. It damaged several homes. Some people forced to evacuate. Many concerned about beach erosion.
0: Yesterday's attack on the airport in the Saudi Arabian capital killed 12 people, including an American, and injured over 300 others, say civil aviation officials. Iran-backed rebels blamed. 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
0: Folks in Erie, Pennsylvania are in shock after a mass shooting at a home Friday. Eight people killed, seven were family members, including a one-year-old girl and a five-year-old boy. Police Chief Rick Laura.
8: No gunshots were fired after officers arrived on scene. Sounds that may have been mistaken for gunfire came from flashbang devices and chemical munitions used by SWAT officers during the operation.
0: Police say the shooter was a 45-year-old man who died from an apparent self-inflicted gunshot wound. Since Friday's huge earthquakes in Panama caused homes, schools, hospitals, and hotels to crash down, more than 100 aftershocks have been recorded. Officials report 27 people injured, but no deaths. More flooding with social media showing houses and sheds swept away by a swollen river in Nepal. No casualties reported. Nepal still recovering from floods along the border with China that killed more than 1,400 people in August. And thousands more are still missing. More reports on the cost of living come out this week, says ABC's Dave Packer.
9: The first major government report comes Wednesday with the September Consumer Price Index. Thursday brings reports on retail sales and wholesale inflation. Investors looking for signs that inflation is easing or whether rising energy costs are keeping pressure on prices.
0: Football on Prescription is a pilot program being tested in England, having patients attend soccer games to lift depression and improve mental health. Chuck Sievertson, ABC News.
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2: 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And co-hosted by Sarah Samuels. 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
1: 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Investing for an income first, growth second approach. And Sarah, it's good to see you as usual.
3: Yep, it's great to be here with you, Dave, and of course with all of our listeners. 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And I think there's a lot of reasons behind it, which is why I'm excited for today's show to kind of get into the reasons why. Yeah. So our listeners can understand why they seem to only get one messaging, especially when it comes to the media networks, maybe even their own financial advisors.
1: Yeah. You know how, I'm not saying women, but men, okay?
3: Where are we going with this?
1: Men are born, women are born, and you have this nice little round tushy when you're a baby, right? And then when you get older, especially men, it starts to flatten out.
3: Right?
1: You
3: gravity.
1: Notice that? Yeah. Right? Where if you don't wear a belt, it's like your pants are going to be down around your ankles, that kind of thing, right? So I have a good friend who used to walk by me all the time, and he'd say, call the police. Somebody stole his butt. Call the police, right? Well, Sarah, I want you to call the police. Why?
3: What's happened, Dave? There's been an emergency.
1: Because the growth-based financial advisors have stolen the word return.
3: Yep. You're absolutely right, Dave. I'm getting on the phone right now to get the police out here because you are right. They've taken over that word return, and now nobody really knows what it means.
1: And everyone forgets that total return has and always has had two components. Yes, one of them is growth, but the other one is income. The other one is interest and dividends. But yet the growth-based advisors have talked about returns so much synonymously with growth that even if you're a regular listener of the show and you're wondering, gosh, this makes a lot of sense what Dave says, but why does it sound so different? It's because the growth-based advisors have stolen the word return. And the reality is that return has both components. And study after study in academia says that even in the stock market, nearly 40% of the return comes from the eye, comes from income, not just growth. So don't let the growth-based advisors, if you have a growth-based advisor or any of the growth-based literature that you read, don't let them brainwash you into thinking that growth equals return. The reality is growth is only one component of return. And at 40%, I dare say, Sarah, that both the income and growth component are almost equal.
3: Yep. That's why we always talk about that special equation, right? TR equals I plus G. Total return equals income plus growth. But we have a question here from James in Texas, and it looks like James wants to play a little devil's advocate here, Dave. So James's email, he says, don't growth stocks tend to do better over the long run versus dividend paying stocks?
1: James, great question. And I think I know why you're saying it, because you're probably around my age, right? I'm almost 60, so you're probably 50s or in your 60s. And frankly, most of your investing experience may have come over the last decade and a half, right? I mean, yes, you had some experience before that, but most of the growth you've seen in your portfolio has been in the last 15 years, right? You don't get a lot of growth usually in your 20s and 30s when you notice it is 40s, 50s, and in the 60s. And yes, over that time period, absolutely positively, the growth stocks, those stocks that are more technology-based, that tend to have more capital appreciation, have done better because the growth has been so incredibly outrageous. But that's an anomaly. Yeah. Study after study shows that over the long run, high dividend value stocks do the same as growth stocks. Let me say that one more time. High dividend value stocks do the same as growth stocks in total return. So in pure growth, in pure capital appreciation, do growth stocks do better? Yes, of course they do. But in total return, when you factor in that dividend, you compound that dividend and factor in all the components surrounding that,

0: dividend, they do about equal over the long run. So, yes, with some sectors of the market over the last decade and a half or so, the capital appreciation, the growth has been so great with some of the lower dividend growth names that it has given some of those stocks a greater total return than the higher dividend value stocks. But be careful. Be careful. Don't get caught into the trap of investing through the rearview mirror. Don't get caught in the trap of saying, hey, the things that did the best for you recently are the things I'm going to extrapolate into the future. Because these things tend to mean revert. They tend to go back to the mean. They tend to go back to the average. I would make a solid argument that if some of those growth stocks have outperformed their high dividend value counterparts over the last 15 years, that it might be a better intention to think that maybe the reverse happens over the next 15 years.
1: Yeah. Well, James, I hope that helps answer your question. And thank you so much for sending in your Ask Dave email. If any of our listeners have a question that you want to ask Dave, maybe a question about your retirement or a financial strategy, please send us an email to askdave@retirementincomesource.com. And you may hear your question answered on a future show. You're listening to the Retirement Income Source, where it's all about the income. I'm Sarah Samuels here with David Skrin. And today we're talking about why you might think that total return is the same thing as growth. And of course, it's not. Total return is two components, income and growth. But for some reason, growth has really taken on an oversized amount in people's minds and in the minds of financial advisors. And James, you just made a great point, Dave, while you were answering James' question, where you said really over the long run, high dividend value stocks do the same or better as the growth stocks.
0: That's right. And if you call the police yet, by the way?
1: They're on the line. I'm waiting for someone to pick up.
0: Get them out here. Get them out here. Why? Because the growth advisors have stolen the word return. Yeah. I want it back. Give me that word back. It's both income and growth. It's not just one thing or the other. And yeah, it's weird how people keep score, right? When you're working, and you could probably relate to this, right? You look at your 401k. Do you look at the price per share of the mutual funds? Or do you really look at the dollar amount, bottom line, and how it changes from month to month?
1: I really look at the bottom line, the big picture.
0: Yeah, the mutual fund price per share doesn't really matter. But when people start getting into individual stocks, that's when they notice growth versus high dividend, right? But still, they might get into high dividend stocks, but they may still evaluate the stock from the change in share price, right? Well, this stock only went up from $30 to $50 in the time I've had it, but the other one from $30 to $70.
1: Right, but they're not thinking about the income component, that they're getting paid that dividend.
0: And the dividend got reinvested and it bought more shares. So yeah, it may have only gone from $30 to $50, but you have a lot more shares. Yep. And versus the one that went from $30 to $70, you may have the same amount of shares.
1: Right.
0: And that's the big
1: difference. Or you could have lost shares even, yeah.
0: That's right. And I think that's how people keep score as part of the problem is that you keep score early on when all your money's in your 401k with just the dollar amount of the account. And then maybe if you get more money down the road, you start to roll things over to an IRA or invest in non-IRA accounts to start to buy individual stocks. Then you just look at share price. You're not looking at the total return. And in their defense, Sarah, I would say that a lot of times those dividends don't automatically get reinvested. So if you have dividend stocks, a lot of times people have the dividends go to cash.
1: Right.
0: And then periodically they'll figure out where to reinvest that dividend. If you do that, well, then it's not easy to actually accurately calculate the total return on those high dividend stocks. But it is on the growth stock that pays no dividend because you're just looking at the price. Right.
1: So it makes it easier for a lot of
0: people. So even in people's defense, if you're trying to calculate, you want to calculate it, well, guess what? You may not be able to because most of the time you're not on a direct reinvestment program. Most of the time, the dividend's going to cash, and that's not a bad thing.

0: 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I'm David Scranton here with Sarah Samuels, and you're listening to The Retirement Income Source, where it's all about the income.
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5: High temperatures reach up to 85 today under mainly sunny skies. Partly cloudy skies tonight, lows around 72. Partly cloudy skies tomorrow, 87. Sunshine mixed with clouds at times and dry Tuesday and Wednesday. Upper 60s Tuesday, mid 60s by Wednesday. From the Weatherology Weather Center, I'm meteorologist Paul Frombly.
6: I'm Sarah Samuels here with David Scranton. And today we're talking about how growth advisors have really stolen the word return, how they've made it synonymous with growth when really total return is a sum of income plus growth. And in fact, Dave, you mentioned 40% of the return in the market actually comes from that income, from the dividend component. And that's extremely important for people to understand because they start to think the market is really maybe comprised of the really just growth investments.
7: Mm-hmm. And so here's where that 40% statistic is a little bit misleading potentially, is that people might look and say, over the long run, the stock market return has averaged, call it 10%, right?
6: Right.
7: So 40% of the return, you think, well, gee, the average dividend on the stock market then must be 4%.
6: Right. Somewhere in that range, right?
7: But it's not.
6: Mm-mm.
7: And it hasn't been. All the time I've been in business, I haven't seen that for any sustained period, maybe for a couple months at a time when there's been a big market drop and the dividends are higher on a percentage basis, but that's temporary. So why does academia tell us that? I think a lot of investors who are knowledgeable, a lot of advisors who are knowledgeable, who have heard that statistic have dismissed it.
6: Yeah.
7: Because oftentimes those articles in academia never tell you why it's such an important part of the return.
6: They don't explain the math behind it, essentially, why it makes sense.
7: That's right. And the answer to me is simple, Sarah. It's dollar cost averaging, right? If the market goes up in a straight line year after year, dividends and growth have the same power,
6: right?
7: Equally as strong if it goes up in a straight line, right? But you don't need me to tell you the market.
6: It's not true, right? It doesn't do that.
7: Doesn't go up in a straight line most of the time.
6: Yeah, most of the time.
7: So let's look at an extreme example. Let's look at that 13-year period from January of 2000 through December of 2012, right? 13-year period where the market made a big W. It dropped by half, barely came back, and then dropped by more than half, barely came back, right?
6: Yeah. It was underwater for 13 years.
7: 13 years.
6: Yep.
7: So if you were a growth investor, how much return did you make 13 years later?
6: I think it was about half. Your account was down
7: to half.
6: Investor, right.
7: Your total return is zero.
6: Right. Total return was nothing.
7: Right. Because you lost it, barely got it back, lost it, got it back, and it was zero.
6: Yep.
7: But what if you got a 4% dividend? Right? 4% dividend reinvested. Well, now multiply 4 by 13 years, and that's 52%.
6: Yep.
7: That means you would have owned 52% more shares over 13 years. So,
6: so you're able to make your money work for you
7: a
6: better.
7: A dividend investor would have actually been 52% ahead.
6: Right.
7: But it's better than that, right? Because dollar cost averaging means that you're buying more shares when the market's down. So when the market was down in 02 and 03, those dividends bought even more shares.
6: Mm-hmm.
7: When it was down 08, 09, it bought even more shares. So the reality is that high dividend value investor had about 70 to 80% more shares by the end of 2012. They were 70, 80% ahead of the growth investor.
6: Right.
7: So Sarah, even though from the end of 2012 to now, right, almost 12 more years, maybe the growth stocks have done well enough. Maybe they've had enough total return to

0: for growth to beat the total return of even dividend stocks, right?
1: Yeah.
0: But if you started with 80% more money at the beginning of the 12 years, you very well could still be ahead with a high dividend growth strategy. So I think it's important that you understand the dollar cost averaging component, and that's a big part of the reason, the math, that these high dividend stocks are so important for those that want to get growth without all the risk.
1: Yep. And if you were income investing in that time, then you were really able to take advantage of those bottoms out when other people were really worried about losing their money. Let's get to our next Ask Dave question. This comes from Austin in Connecticut. He says, I'm a few years away from retirement. I'm investing in a few dividend paying stocks. Should I use the DRIP program, D-R-I-P?
0: All right, Austin, DRIP program. So maybe not. That's the answer. Now, Sarah, I don't think that's a good answer for Austin.
1: I think you might need to explain a little bit more.
0: Sure. Yeah. So for our listeners who are unaware, a DRIP program is an automatic reinvestment program with each stock. So if you have a brokerage account like a Schwab or a Scottrade or whatever, any trade, and you have 30 stocks in it, you could put them all on DRIP programs where the dividends from each stock automatically go to buy more shares in that particular stock. It's automatic. You don't have to think about it. So in some ways, a DRIP program is really good if you're not active. In other words, if you just bought a stock here, bought a stock there, they're up in value, they're safe companies, reasonably safe companies, they're big companies where, okay, you're not going to sell them, maybe you have a big capital gain. DRIP programs could be great, right? But the problem with DRIP programs is very robotic. It's that you're automatically reinvesting in the same stock, and you may or may not want to, right? You may be able to accumulate some cash. Let's say you have $1 million and you get a 4% dividend. A year later, you have $40,000 sitting in cash if you were not on a DRIP program. Well, I'm sure you could look at a portfolio of 20, 30 stocks and say, okay, which stock is more opportune to buy today? And put that $40,000 in that particular holding. So if you're active, you can do that and actually make smart decisions. Maybe the stock that's down in value, you might want to put that $40,000 in. And next year, you might want to put the dividends reinvestment into a different stock, right? So if you're active or you have an advisor that's active in managing individual stocks, then I'm not a big fan of DRIP programs. But if you're more of a passive investor, Austin, who's had these stocks for a while, they're successful, capital gains built in, well, then maybe the DRIP program is the easiest way, because if you're not as active, you may find that cash just sits, that money sits there in cash and does nothing. So that's where the DRIP program can be your best friend.
1: Yep. And Austin, thank you so much for sending in your Ask Dave question. And if any of our listeners have a question that you want to ask Dave and potentially hear your question answered on a future episode, all you have to do is send us an email to askdave@retirementincomesource.com. You're listening to The Retirement Income Source, where it's all about the income. I'm Sarah Samuels here with David Scran. And today it is our job to make sure that you understand that total return is not the same thing as growth. It is actually the sum of income plus growth. And Dave, we've talked about, even though 40% of the return in the market really comes from the income through the dividend component, mm-hmm. and you mentioned why that statistic might be misleading to some, but when you really think about the dollar cost averaging, it makes sense mathematically. When it comes to reinvesting the dividends, though, you just answered a question from Austin about the DRIP program, and you mentioned it can be, it's a yes and a no, because it can be a good thing, but it can also be robotic. Is it always better to work with someone who knows what they're doing, essentially, when it comes to reinvesting your dividends?
0: As you're hitting that red zone approaching retirement, I always say yes. Now, of course, I'm biased, right? Because
1: you're an income specialist, right?
0: Yeah, and I'm a financial advisor who's an income specialist, and we coach and mentor those around the country that do the same thing, right? And part of it comes because your inflation hedge on your income is from those reinvested dividends or interest payments, right? That's what gives you the inflation hedge. So if you reinvest a 5% dividend or interest payment, well, guess what? Your interest or income next year could be 5% higher. So you want to be smart where you reinvest it. And if you can reinvest it in something that's down in value, gee, the yield on a stock might not be 4%. It might be 6 or 7 because it's down in value. Now, you got to be careful if it's down in value because it's a company that's having a shrinking market share or a stock dip company that might eventually be out of business, then obviously that's not a good deal. But if it's temporarily down, well, now you can, by getting that 7% dividend, you can increase your income next year by closer to 7%. And it makes more sense.
1: Absolutely. Especially when it comes to inflation and with people having to prepare for 30 years or more of retirement. We talk frequently on the show how inflation and really healthcare inflation are huge issues that really compound and become exponentially larger as you age.
0: Well, of course. Yeah. And people don't realize that. Everybody thinks, well, you need growth for inflation. But again, call the police. The growth-based advisors have stolen the word return. What you really need for inflation is

0: you need return,
1: right?
0: Right, is a hedge. And for most people, they don't want an inflation hedge so they can go out and buy an expensive home that's going up in value or something like that. Some may, right? But yeah, for a lot of people who are approaching retirement, their number one goal in retirement with their money is to generate what?
1: Right. Generate income, generate to pay income for things in retirement that they need.
0: So you don't need growth to get that. What you need is...
1: You can't pay for things with growth.
0: That's right. And but even by reinvesting dividends, that's the more surefire way to have an inflation hedge, because now your income will go up next year by the amount that was reinvested. If you reinvest 4%, your income next year will be 4% higher. You reinvest 5%, it'll be 5% higher. But if you get growth, it doesn't change your income. It just means you have a little more money if you want to go buy a house or an RV. Right. And remember, sometimes growth turns into shrinkage. You have growth, it's here today, gone the next day.
1: Yep.
0: So the better way to have an inflation hedge for those that are retired is to reinvest part of that income.
1: Absolutely. Well, there's a lot of other ways too that you can think of, some ways that you can hedge against inflation besides just reinvesting your income, which is a great way. So we're going to talk about that, especially as you enter those retirement years where you need to be focused on your accounts and how much money they're generating. I'm Sarah Samuels here with David Scranton, and you're listening to the Retirement Income Source, where it's all about the income.

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0: Welcome back to the Retirement Income Source, where it's all about the income. And I hope that you're learning from today's show that total return is not the same thing as growth, despite what you might have heard from your advisor or even from the media out there. Total return is really the sum of income plus growth. But a lot of people don't hear about the income part so much, which is really strange when 40% of the returns in the stock market come from that income component, that dividend component. And you mentioned just a few minutes ago that reinvesting those dividends is actually one of the better inflation hedges in your portfolio.
1: Reinvesting the dividends is huge. And if you're retired, you're going to take the dividends in cash. And I get that. Yeah. But if you're not retired, reinvesting dividends does a couple things. Number one, it helps that dollar cost averaging effect, like we said,
0: right?
1: Because the market doesn't go up in a straight line. When you have periods like the beginning of 2000 through the end of 2012, right? That 13-year period, we're underwater.
0: Yeah.
1: A growth investor would have been underwater for 13 years, just barely getting back to even at the end of that time. But if you had a 4% dividend, you would have been up maybe 80%. Why?
0: Right.
1: Because you bought more shares, and you bought even more shares when the market was down in the troughs. So you'd have a lot more money, you have a lot more inflation hedge.
0: Right. You're able to buy low, essentially. That old adage, buy low, sell high, right?
1: Right. And see that, and that's where, you know, advisors say, well, if you want to get more return, your clients have to take more what?
0: Risk.
1: More risk.
0: That's always
1: right?
0: what you hear.
1: That's the macho way. Like,
0: no risk, no return.
1: I'm going to grind it out. I'm going to take more risk to get more return.
0: Yep.
1: Well, again, you've heard me use this analogy before. It's like you and I being on bicycles, having a competition who could ride 20 miles an hour the longest, right?
0: Right.
1: We have two choices. We can get back next to each other. We could muscle it out and try to see who lasts longer, 20 miles an hour, or probably you're a bit younger than me, right? Or you could say, well, I'm going to take the crafty approach. I'm going to not do that. I'm going to get behind Dave, draft off him, use 30% less energy.
0: Yeah.
1: And when he's ready to crap out, I'm going to pull on the side and pass him out.
0: That's right. Yep.
1: Why? Because you're letting the math work for you. You're getting less drag because you're drafting behind me, right?
0: Right?
1: Well, that's what is investing too. The macho way, pedaling next to each other, is, hey, take more risks to get more return. But the better way is, the smarter way is to say, I'm going to use 30% less energy, take 30% less risk, and let the math do the work for us.
0: Right. End up at the finish line, maybe even before that other person, because you're letting
1: right.
0: the math work
1: and
0: for you.
1: And the same is true if you're trying to get inflation hedge, like you said earlier, right? If you're trying to get inflation hedge by taking more risk, getting more growth, so riskier
0: right.
1: way to do
0: if
1: it.
0: If you time the markets correctly, that's another huge factor. You got to hope that it's going to go up in the market, not another 13 years underwater.
1: That's right. But if you reinvest the dividends, now you know that the dividends will grow the following year by the amount of that reinvestment. If it's
0: right.
1: a 4% reinvestment, your income next year will be 4% higher. If it's 5%, it'll be 5% higher. So now you know you're getting inflation hedge on that income. And again, what do people do with the majority of their money at retirement? Do they cash it all out in a lump sum, buy something expensive, or do they have it there to generate retirement income?
0: They need it to generate retirement income because for most people, when they retire, they don't have a job anymore. They need something to replace that paycheck to actually pay for their needs and, of course, their goals, the things they want to get out of retirement.
1: But they're in trying to get an inflation hedge the way they were when they were in their 20s by getting capital appreciation, right? As if they're using it as a down payment on a house, right? That worked in the 20s.
0: Yeah.
1: But if you're trying to get inflation hedge on your income, the best way to do it is that reinvested income. You want your income to go up in future years, not necessarily the lump sum.
0: Absolutely. Well, let's get into our Ask Dave question. We have Carl from Arizona. He says, you talk a lot about stocks and dividend paying stocks, but my wife and I are very conservative and we really don't want to put a lot of money in the stock market. So does your philosophy still work?
1: Well, Carl, absolutely. In fact, it works even more in what I call the world of bonds and bond-like instruments, if you think about it. Why? Because you don't typically buy those things for growth. Now, if you're smart about it, you can. And realize that you might get a portfolio of what I call bonds and bond-like instruments with a manager, somebody who's an income specialist, and get, let's say, 5% income after fees, right? So maybe you're 6% gross, 5% net. Now, those bonds and bond-like instruments, generally speaking, may not trend upward. Okay. But remember the dollar cost averaging conversation. They don't need to trend upward for you to get capital appreciation in addition to the income. They just need to be volatile. And if you're reinvesting that income, then in the years the bonds and bond-like instruments are higher, you're not increasing your future income by as much. In the years where the bonds and bond-like instruments are lower, you're increasing it at a more rapid pace. So the reality of it is you're better off in that situation with the bonds and bond-like instruments. You'll actually get maybe you can go from a 4% income return and add 2% growth. Maybe you get the 7% total return without growth-based investments just by the dollar cost averaging. Unlike dividend stocks,

0: stocks, which over time should go up in value. So now, if you're getting an average return of 10 in the stock market, or 7 or even 6 out of the market, well, heck, you know, for most people, they'd rather not take all the risk of the stock market. So again, I think you're smart to be thinking conservatively, especially if you've saved enough, right? If you and your wife are sitting there saying, hey, we've saved enough money to win the game of life, maybe you're retired and you're doing fine, or maybe you're close to retirement and you know that, hey, I've saved enough, I'm going to be okay. Well, then good for you by taking that risk reduction. Let the math work for you, and you truly are an income first, growth second advisor, or investor, I should say. Nice. Income first, growth second investor.
1: Absolutely. Well, Carl, thank you so much for sending in your Ask Dave question. And if any of our listeners or YouTube viewers have a question that you would like to hear answered potentially on a future show, all you have to do is email us to askdave@retirementincomesource.com. Mm-hmm. You're listening to the Retirement Income Source, where it's all about the income. I'm Sarah Samuels here with David Scranton. And of course, like we say every week, Dave, this show is all about the income. And we don't want to forget about the income component when it comes to total return. It's income plus growth. We talk about that equation all the time. But somehow these financial advisors, I don't know, when you weren't looking, Dave, over the last few decades, these growth-based financial advisors have made off with the word total return. And now people seem
0: to
1: think
0: it's growth.
1: Stolen
0: the word return.
1: They've made off with it. It's gone.
0: Have stolen the word return. Hey, let's check in the sound room here. We're protected from all this. But
2: yeah.
0: Hey, Rich, in the sound room, did the police get here yet? Did they get here yet to retake that growth word, that total return word from the growth-based advisors?
1: I don't know if they're coming, Dave.
0: Okay, well, I'll tell you what then. That's fine. But we do have a guest in the studio right now, happens to be my age. So I think I can go back to what my friend used to say about me. I could say, Steve, call the police. Somebody called your butt. Somebody stole your butt. Call the police. Well, call the police, because the growth-based advisors stole the word return. I can't believe it.
1: Absolutely. Well, Dave, you mentioned about with the way that if you invest, there's a way to invest for income in the stock market. But of course, we just had a question from Carl who was saying, hey, I'm not interested in that. I really want to look at bonds and bond-like instruments. Sure. And you said, hey, sometimes you can make out even better if you really want to go that route and you're not interested in the stock market at all.
0: Well, the point is, if you're more conservative, you can get consistent income. That's clearly an income first, growth second approach, which is what we're talking about. And you still get some dollar cost averaging benefit. Now, you don't get upward trending growth like you normally do in a healthy stock market.
1: Probably don't need that, though. Like you said, most people in retirement, they shouldn't be as worried about the growth. They should be worried about their income, what they're making.
0: And it depends. It depends on the person.
1: Yeah.
0: But again, the growth most retirees, and I don't know whether Carl was retired or pre-retirement, right? But the most retirees, if they want growth in their income, right? And they may not think of it because their whole 40-year working career, when they're thinking about growth, they're thinking about capital appreciation. It starts when you're young. You're trying to get literally growth and total return so you can go and buy a home, and then you're trying to get more growth or capital appreciation so you could pay for college for your kids, and then maybe a second home. So you're over your whole career, you're used to thinking total return. You're not used to thinking about, wait a minute, when I want growth now, I want my income to grow because I'm in retirement. And Carl's doing that in a way where he can do it without taking the risk of the stock market, because let's face it, in the stock market, companies don't like to cut dividends, right?
1: That's why we consider them bond-like instruments.
0: But in the financial crisis, 2008, 2009, there were a lot of companies that cut dividends.
1: It happened sometimes.
0: They had to. They were
1: no
0: struggling.
1: Choice. Absolutely.
0: So I like Carl's approach. If he saved enough money, and as I like to say, has enough points to win the game of life, financially speaking.
1: Yeah. Well, part of winning the game is really making that paradigm shift. Just like when you're a child, you go to a pediatrician. As you get older, maybe you go to a general practitioner. And when you get to a certain age, you go to a doctor that specializes in people of a certain age, right? Just like with advisors, I feel you really need to look at an income specialist, someone that can actually specialize in this, that can look at that I component and can help you with that. So if you're looking for an income specialist, if you want someone that can focus on the I and the G, not just the G, make sure you check out our website, retirementincomesource.com. We have an interactive map where you can find an income specialist in your area. But Dave, a lot of people might be wondering, hey, is my current advisor growth-based? Is this guy doing income the right way? I'm not sure. So we're going to talk about ways you can know if you're working with an income specialist now, or maybe if it's time to make a change. I'm Sarah Samuels here with David Scranton, and you're listening to the Retirement Income Source, where it's all about the income.
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3: High temperatures reach up to 85 today under mainly sunny skies. Partly cloudy skies tonight, lows around 72. Partly cloudy skies tomorrow, 87. Sunshine mixed with clouds at times and dry Tuesday and Wednesday. Upper 60s Tuesday, mid 60s by Wednesday. From the Weatherology Weather Center, I'm meteorologist Paul Frombly.
4: Components, income, and growth. So today, we're talking about all the various components of that.
5: Yeah, but some of our listeners, Dave, might be wondering, I'm working with an advisor now. I'm a few years away from retirement. How can I tell if my current advisor specializes in income or is getting income the right way?
4: Well, I have to say the first thing that you do is you look at your statement that you get from
5: that's
4: that
5: an
4: advisor.
5: Easy way to tell.
4: And there should be a column there that says income. Right? How much estimated annual income or yield or something like that. And first of all, if that column's not on the statement, it tells you you're not working with an income advisor, most likely. And here's why. With most of the firms that hold our clients' money, Sarah, whether it's the Fidelities or the Schwabs or even some of the big brokerage houses that you as a regular listener, I'm sure would recognize the names of, they have an ability to generate a client statement with an income column or without an income column. And of course, those that are not income specialists often want the income column out of there because they're trying to swing for the fences. They're trying to get 10% a year.
5: Right.
4: And if the income column says 4%, ooh, that doesn't look good to them.
5: Mm, right. Exactly.
4: So that tells you right there, they're not an income specialist.
5: Yep,
4: if they have an income column, they may or may not be, right? So now you got to go to step two. You have to say, okay, what is that income? How much is that income, right? If it's, I don't call it 4%, 5%, 6%, then maybe they are a true income specialist. If it's on the statement, but it's a lower number, well, then my guess is they're probably not an income specialist.
5: Yep. Right? What about when you meet with that advisor, Dave, when you talk to them, what are some ways to know if you go to a meeting or even an event that they might put on? What are some ways to know if they're really an income specialist?
4: Well, first of all, I want to share with you, our regular listeners, mm-hmm. that, you know, you have the right to ask. Don't be afraid to interview. Some of you are intimidated interviewing a financial advisor. You're afraid to ask the tough questions. Mm-hmm. It's your money. Ask those questions, right? So you might want to know, for example, Sarah, okay, do you do more mutual funds or do you do more individual stocks and bonds? Great. If they say mutual funds, well, what do you do on the bond side? Mm-hmm. Bonds or bond funds, right? If they do bond funds, they're probably not an income specialist. Okay. Your average person, that's my age. What's the yield on the portfolio? The income yield, right? Some advisors might quote total return, in which case they're not income specialists.
5: They're sealing the word again, right?
4: That's
5: there,
4: right.
5: Yeah.
4: Others might say, well, 2%. Well, then they're not income specialists, right? Yeah. So you have to ask questions. And I think we need to talk about this a little bit more actually before the end of our show today.
5: Right, absolutely. But first, Dave, let's get to our first or Ask Dave question, because we have a really interesting question from Frank in West Virginia, who has a few different goals for his retirement. So he says, my wife and I, we have a few lump sum goals where we want to spend some chunks of money in retirement. We also have income goals, and we also want to leave a legacy behind for our children. So what do you recommend?
4: All right, Frank. Well, is Frank correct? Yes,
5: Frank? Yes.
4: Okay. So Frank, it depends. If you have enough money to generate income for retirement, even after you've covered the lump sum goals, well, then I don't think anything's changed. You could take your lump sum goal money and you can maybe go buy some CDs or things like that, assuming you're close to retirement or retired, and have that set aside for those lump sum goals and just have the rest of the money generating income. So I think that works. If you need more growth to get those lump sum goals, then you might have to focus more on high dividend common stocks versus bonds and bond-like instruments, because you actually do want the G component, the growth component, in addition to the income. Now, if on the other hand, Frank, that you say, okay, well, I've got that covered, I want to leave a legacy. Now the question is, do you want to leave them your legacy? Do you want to protect it? Or do you want to grow it? And again, if you want to grow the legacy to leave more for your family, then a little bit more heavily weighted toward high dividend stocks might work, because now you can still get decent income and you can grow your money for the next generation. However, if you say, no, I just want to protect it, well, then you can weight heavily toward bonds.

0: and bond-like instruments, get enough income and protect your principal. And remember, Frank, that you can always get a little bit more income through bonds and bond-like instruments than you can through high dividend stocks. So the other part of the equation is, do you have enough to generate the income you want plus a little extra wiggle room? That may allow you to be a little bit more growth oriented in addition to the income if you want. But if you don't, if you're cutting it close, then you have to look at more bonds and bond-like instruments, which means you may not have a lot of growth potential. And if you try to get that growth potential, guess what? In the markets don't cooperate, you may get stuck working longer. So whatever that lump sum goal is, Frank, that you have down the road, is it important enough so that if things go backward on you, that you're willing to work a few more years for it? That's the question that I'd encourage you to ask yourself.
1: Yep. And Frank, thank you so much for sending in your Ask Dave email. And if any of our listeners or even our YouTube viewers have a question that you would like to send us, all you have to do is send us an email to askdave@retirementincomesource.com, and you might hear your question answered on a future show. You're listening to the Retirement Income Source, where it's all about the income. I'm Sarah Samuels here with David Scranton, and today is all about how total return is not the same thing as growth. It is income plus growth. So far, Dave, we've talked a lot about the different ways that you can get income in the stock market. If you're not interested in the stock market, there's ways to invest for bonds and bond-like instruments to make sure you're getting that income you need. And you just answered a really great question from Frank a few minutes ago, who had different types of goals. Now, when you're looking at a lump sum goal versus the income goal versus legacy goal or even other goals, how do you really determine whether it's something where you really need to focus on that income or the growth component or both?
0: Well, the first thing for most people is most people are willing to forego some of their lump sum goals to get the retirement income they want. The first thing is income. Can I pay my bills? Do I stress out, right? You've heard about people who are house poor, right?
1: Right, yeah. They have no furniture, the big, beautiful house, and there's nothing in there. All the money goes to pay the house.
0: Property tax and upkeep and the mortgage, they're house poor.
1: Right.
0: And I don't think it takes them very long to figure out that was a bad mistake, right? So you want to, most people rather have a house they can easily afford and have a good lifestyle, right? So the same is true in retirement. So the first thing is make sure your income goals are satisfied. Then if there's extra, we can start talking about growth. And a good, you're talking about how to find a good income specialist. So a good income specialist knows how to do that.
1: Yeah.
0: They know how to determine based upon your goals. Are you there with your income, or are you on a pro rata basis toward your income goal?
1: Yeah.
0: If so, maybe you can, you know, factor in some growth for a bigger legacy or for some a lump sum purchases.
1: Yeah.
0: But if not, then maybe it's just about focusing on income first and making sure you're okay. Because, you know, even then you could plan to retire until age 80. You say retire, I want to work to age 80 or age 70. But who knows if your health is going to stay there long enough to work that long.
1: Yeah.
0: And who knows if you're going to have your job. Who knows if you're not going to get laid off, right? That could happen.
1: Yep. And one of the most important things, Dave, like you mentioned, is you have to take care of those income goals first. You have to make sure that you're going to be covered. It's like when you're flying on an airplane, right? And if they lose pressure and the mask drop down, you have to put it on yourself first. Then you can help people around you. Because if you can't take care of your own needs during retirement, then those lump sum goals, those legacy goals really go out the window.
0: That's right. That's actually a great analogy. I've heard you use that before right here. And I love it because you're right. Take care of yourself first. Make sure you're okay before you worry about legacy or those lump sum things. Now, it's not my job to figure out what's important to you. So if you're the kind of person who has a lump sum goal, but even if you have to scrimp on your regular day-to-day stuff, that's fine. Maybe you want to buy an RV so badly that you're willing to say, look, we're never going to go out to dinner. We're not going to do it. We're just going to cook in the RV. That's our priority. Okay, well, maybe that's all right. Maybe that's your priority today. That might change, but remember, that RV, when you go to sell, it's going to be worth less in value. So you may not be able to just switch gears midstream and say, well, I want to sell it now so we could have more money. That might be worth a third of what you paid for it. So you have to be careful.
1: Yep. And there's a lot of opportunity for our listeners that are maybe 5-10 years away from retirement, what we kind of like to call that red zone, where you really start making that transition, both in your mind, when you really accept that total return is income plus growth, as well as in your investments. When you, instead of looking at the growth or just looking at the total return, you're really thinking about the best way to get income to pay for things in your retirement.
0: It's not a switch, it's a rheostat, right? So it's not like one day your growth first, income second, and the next day your income first, growth second. Starting about 10 years before retirement, you're gradually making that change. And as long as people realize that and are aware of when they're starting to get in that red zone, well, now it's a different approach. And red zone's a great analogy. It's like football, right?
1: Yep.
0: What you do when you're in that red zone in football, how you either call it, the plays you call are different from the ones when you're on the 50-yard line.

0: 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We hope you're here with us next week, same time, same station. I'm David Scranton here at Sarah Samuels, and you've been listening to the Retirement Income Source, where it's all about the income.
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0: bill into law expanding U.S. sanctions against Russia. Now this weekend, he says Ukraine should hold elections and get rid of President Zelensky, who he blamed for the war with Russia continuing. Pushback on that from Ukrainian officials, including a member of parliament, Ira Ruddock.
1: And it's up to no other leader than Ukrainian people whom and when we will be electing.
0: Pope Leo says he will have an operation in the coming days to remove a lump on his lung that was recently discovered during medical checks. He made the announcement in Italian during his noon blessing at the Vatican. Pope says the lump was found early and is not spreading. Rain and tornadoes with flood watches from what was a hurricane that hit the Gulf Coast. It's now thunderstorms heading north into the Midwest, Mid-Atlantic, and Northeast. Jamie Mitch was home with her daughter in Gulf Breeze, Florida.
2: It sounded like a freight train. It was so loud. The sound is almost indescribable.
0: There are hundreds of thousands of power outages. 1 to 5 inches of rain expected over a wide area of southwestern states from what was Tropical Storm Rachel. The big waves it's churning are pounding the shore, damaging homes in Long Beach, California, says ABC's Jacqueline Lee in San Diego.
3: Flooding is of major concern. Over in Newport Beach, it was flooding even before Rachel got here. People paddle boarding and fishing in the middle of the road. The city declaring an emergency, closing the piers and the beaches.
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0: your go-to crew for what's making news, noise, and headlines across the North Star State. From the Capitol to the cornfield, from Main Street to the lakeshore, if it matters in Minnesota, we've got it covered. The Minnesota Lottery is proud to be a presenting sponsor of Minnesota Matters. When you say, "I'm in," you've already won. 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Here's what we're diving into this week. Alternatives to traditional healthcare coverage, veterans and their mental health, M Club Hall of Fame inductees, but first. Another major healthcare merger was announced this week as Health Partners and Essentia Health revealed plans to join forces. But what could the deal mean for patients, particularly those in greater Minnesota? MNN's John Anderson speaks with Republican co-chair of the House Health Committee, Jeff Backer, about the potential impact.
1: The co-chair of the health committee. So I wanted to get your thoughts on not only this merger, but other mergers. But what's your reaction to this one between Health Partners and Essentia Health?
2: It's pretty much similar to the other mergers. There's three points that I always look at and consider, especially in this one here. You know, what's most important is to put patients first. One of the challenges, and I'm not saying this is going to happen, but as organizations get larger, traditionally we see customer service failing us. Again, I'm not implying that this will happen here, but we do need to put patients first. Any merger this large should be judged on whether it lowers costs, that's customer service, improves access, because obviously in West Central Minnesota where I'm at, access is always a concern. I realize that this merger will affect not just in rural, but also across the state in the metro, Duluth, and Rochester, north, east, south, and west. But we want to improve access and maintain patient choice. So that's one thing that we have to look at. Mm-hmm. What's really important to me, number two, because I do represent a large district, but also serving as a co-chair, I have always continued to do my best to be a strong voice for rural Minnesota. So, you know, protect health care in greater Minnesota. You know, Essentia has been a critical provider for greater Minnesota, and obviously we want to make sure that happens. As mergers happen, there's less focus on local hospitals. That has always concerned me with Essentia, making sure that they focus outside of the Duluth area, because obviously, you know, they got a big campus in Duluth, but they also have a good campus in the Fargo-Moorhead area and so forth. So we want to be making sure we protect rural Minnesota. And then, of course, thirdly is demand accountability. If Health Partners and Essentia's, if this merger happens, we have to make sure affordability benefits this. That's what we're hearing. I did talk yesterday, of course, with a representative with Essentia and with Health Partners, and that was one of the things that they talked about is more affordability, more access. It's always easier to say an objective. It's harder to make those things happen. And I have seen in larger organizations, it becomes even more challenging because roles are defined. And as we know in patient care, it's always not what you're trained for.
1: So let me ask you, because Health Partners and Essentia, when they sent out this release, they touched on all that. Oh, we're going to be more affordable. It's going to be greater accessibility to all Minnesotans all over the state. So they're saying that now, but how do you keep them accountable once this goes through?
2: You communicate with them. Like when those calls were made yesterday, those were the first things that happened. Mm-hmm. If you don't set a goal in mind, you'll for sure hit that target all the time. So you set a goal in mind and you keep them accountable. And you keep them accountable in the position that I have been, you know, have the opportunity to serve, because they do come to your office. There's been times that I've had people, even though the Graceville Hospital is no longer in my district, I still take calls for that assisted living facility, that hospital in Graceville, the nursing home, the pharmacist and different things, pharmacy there. So you when there's an issue, as myself, as it's brought into my attention, I bring it to them. So, and I would say that it's harder to walk the talk. And I would challenge Health Partners, but especially Essentia, to walk that talk. And not just them alone, but you got Sanford with their merger. You have your other potential mergers that you're having. It's a whole lot easier to talk. It's a lot harder to walk. Yeah. So that's what I would share, John.
1: Yeah, I'm glad you brought up rural health care. As you're out and about and talking with your constituents, what are they telling you about their concerns over their health care that they're receiving out there in your district?
2: Well, this

0: sound partisan. It's not meant to be partisan, but what happened in 2014, you know, Minnesota had a wonderful system, a little clunky, but when they adopted the so-called Affordable Care Act, which has been a really an oxymoron on that, and that's a different conversation, is we have seen health care costs go up and so forth. It's just, it's the same thing with the report that was due in January 15th from MDH about university healthcare, which we've not seen at all. So what I'm hearing is the typical affordability access. In greater Minnesota, access is a much more concerning. I know that as an EMT. You know, generally my least amount of traveling time is 25 minutes. Saturday night had an ambulance run that pager went off for a 14-year-old gal who was experiencing challenges. We were 20... The closest hospital is actually across the border where she's at, in Sisseton. I go to Sisseton, I go to Wheaton, I go to Graceville, I go to Ortonville, as an EMT, and all that in Wheaton. It takes time. And so those things are concerning to people, is making sure that we get good care, make sure we have access to care that's reasonable. You know, 20-25 minutes, is not necessarily unreasonable, but it's also not close. So when we start to get 40 minutes, an hour, hour and a half, which that happens for some specialty. There's specialties that people have to go to Sioux Falls, to Fargo, or Minneapolis in greater Minnesota.
1: Right.
0: So accessibility, cost is a key thing. Since I've been in this position, has not seen a decrease in affordabilities.
2: MNN's John Anderson with Republican co-chair of the House Health Committee, Jeff Backer. More Minnesota Matters in 60 seconds.
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2: Welcome back to Minnesota Matters. I'm Tasha Radol. The Minnesota Department of Veterans Affairs is bringing attention to the mental health struggles our state's veterans go through. MNN's Sean Maloney chats with Veteran Suicide Prevention and Program Coordinator Christy Stites.
6: What is kind of the situation in Minnesota when it comes to, you know, how many vets are dealing with stuff like this? I don't know if you have incident suicides a year. Why don't you kind of put that into context as far as like what Minnesota is kind of dealing with right now when it comes to our veterans and mental health?
7: In Minnesota, we lose about 800 people to suicide. And of those 100, over 100, last year it was 108 we lost veterans to suicide. So it's for the last decade, over the last decade, we've lost close to 100 veterans to suicide every year. And so with that, I mean, we have lots of efforts, just lots of good things happening in our state that many people aren't really aware of. In Minnesota, we have the Minnesota Suicide Prevention Task Force, which not all states have. The Minnesota Department of Health is legislatively tasked with suicide prevention, and the Minnesota Department of Veteran Affairs have legislative funding for veteran suicide prevention specifically. So there's a lot of collaboration and partnership going on among veteran organizations, Minnesota Department of Health, the Commander's Task Force, Minnesota National Guard, Air Guard, working together to work more upstream. The federal VA, we work closely with them and with SAMHSA, national organization that works partners with the federal VA also. Lots of good things happening. So we have a collaboration in Minnesota. The first Saturday of October is Veteran Suicide Prevention and Awareness Day. That was proclaimed, this would be year 10, I believe, by Governor Walz. So that is celebrated every first Saturday in October.
6: I know that, of course, there's challenges that anybody dealing with mental health or thoughts of suicide has. But are there ones that are maybe unique to veterans or challenges that they face that are maybe a little bit unique compared to somebody who maybe wasn't a veteran but is still having some of those issues? Is there anything kind of unique or more challenging for veterans?
7: How I really like to answer that question is just to start by saying that I think it's important to remember that being a veteran and being in the military is just as much as a protective factor in someone's life as it can be

0: also a risk factor. It's, you know, there's layering effects that start from our childhood that, you know, you and I could go through the exact same situation and have very different responses based on our culture, meaning our ethnicity, certainly, but also our family culture or dynamic, the different experiences that we've had. So I like to you know, start the answer to that question by saying that, because two veterans can go through, they could both be in combat and handle that very differently, depending on all of those other layering circumstances of life. So, but it is true. I think the transitions, feeling purpose and connection, whether they're coming back from a deployment or retiring from the military, it's a big culture shock. It's a very big transition. The struggles that they have, homelessness, food insecurity. We've found that research has found that lack of employment or employment instability is a contributing factor for veterans to their mental health. So those are some of the things that, but feeling a sense of connectedness and a sense of purpose are really important for our veterans. Knowing what the resources are is so important, and then being able to navigate to them and plug into them, that's a whole nother, you know, situation altogether. And so depending of, you know, on a person's age, I know for myself, as a caregiver to a veteran since my mid-20s, I didn't even know that what a county veteran service officer, a CVSO, I didn't even know what that was. And so I would say, you know, in our state, we have about 150 county veteran service officers spread out in each of our 87 counties. And those people are veterans, and they can come alongside our veterans and the communities, the family members. So in communities, knowing what the resources are, and the deeper we can work into communities to promote military and veteran culture awareness and awareness of what those resources are, that can really help save lives.
1: Is there anything that you can think of right now, or that you guys at the department are kind of working on or talking about, that maybe needs to be done to better help our veterans in Minnesota? And is that stuff that, you know, can be addressed at the state government level, in communities? What needs to be done to kind of help our veterans out a little bit better?
0: Another good question. So I think it's working deeper into the communities so that people do have that understanding of what's available and how, what our roles are, and how that suicide prevention is everybody's business, and healthy resilience is the best form of suicide prevention. So the first thing would be the healthiest version of ourselves, right? So that we can see this, the signs and

0: And then also, how can we push through those uncomfortable questions, asking questions clearly, directly, and with compassion that we have for people, just to say, you know, I don't know what it's like to go through what you've gone through, or I know you've had a death in your family or a breakup, or I know you lost your job, and I just want to ask you, because sometimes when people have those circumstances, they have thoughts of suicide. Have you been having thoughts of suicide? Asking that question clearly and directly is really important. It's been statistically, it's evidence-based, proven to save lives. So just people don't care how much we know until they know how much we care, right?
1: MNN's Sean Maloney and Christy Stites with the Minnesota Department of Veterans Affairs. More Minnesota Matters after this. Stay tuned.
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1: Welcome back to Minnesota Matters. I'm Tasha Radel. Joining me next is Lindsay Swindle, Director of Public Affairs at MediShare. Lindsay brings a valuable perspective to the conversation around healthcare sharing and the different options available to individuals and families seeking an alternative to traditional health insurance plans. Today, she'll help us better understand how healthcare sharing works, how it differs from standard health plans, and what people should consider when exploring its approach to managing healthcare costs.
3: Well, Lindsay, I'm going to dive right in. You said today that you are representing MediShare, and I know that this is really something that I'm going to learn a lot about today, and it surrounds kind of a healthcare sharing kind of as an alternative to perhaps some of our standard health insurance plans. Before we kind of dive into the nuts and bolts of it, could you tell us a little bit about MediShare?
4: Yes, I'm happy to do so. MediShare, we've been around for over 30 years, and we are an accredited nonprofit healthcare sharing ministry that is administered by Christian Care Ministry. And MediShare is a community of Christians who voluntarily share in one another's eligible medical expenses that they determine by our member-voted guidelines. So it is really member-driven, community-focused to be there for one another.
3: And, you know, when we're talking, this is not traditional health insurance. Is that correct?
4: Yes, ma'am. We are not insurance at all. This is, like I said, a voluntary community that when they need to be there for someone, if they're walking through a scary diagnosis or celebrating the birth of their first or fifth child, we're not insurance. It is a community there to walk alongside you.
3: And can you give us an example for someone that's a part of this community and is paying in, towards this program? Can you give us a little bit about how the healthcare sharing would work?
4: Yes. So every month, members are contributing what is called a monthly share. And so when a medical need occurs for a family or an individual, those eligible bills are processed under the member-voted guidelines, and then they're shared by the member community. So every month, your monthly share is going to help someone in need in our community.
3: And do you kind of do this kind of on a case-by-case basis on how many dollars will go to that individual that has submitted, like a cost claim, so to speak?
4: Not quite sure on, because I'm not from the insurance background, but again, when there is a medical need, say you're going in for a procedure, so that bill is submitted into the community, it's reviewed again through process through the member guidelines, and then we connect our members through a digital platform, and so the membership and the dollars are connected through there, and then a payment is processed out directly to the provider. So it's really about being there for the community and allowing our members to focus on their health and healing. And we get to help administer the sharing and connections together for them.
3: And so how does it work? If someone perhaps that's listening, that's interested in becoming a member, is there different tiers on the level that you can invest in?
4: Yeah, so how our MediShare program works, there are different levels of that personal responsibility. When you're looking to see what if we're a good fit for your family, there are what is called, like I said, your annual household portion. And that's what your whole family would be personally responsible for. So those levels can range from 3, 6, 9, or 12,000 that you would manage and budget. And again, the community would be there for any of those eligible bills over anything above that. And the community comes in and shares in that cost. So for example, if you had a medical procedure, you know, that was about $30,000 there. Once you have been a part of that and you are in your annual household portion has been responsibly taken care of, then the membership comes in to help relieve that burden. It really is about that community, that bill would be very burdensome to many families, and the community is there to help you navigate that.
3: And so with your members, do your members just carry, like, are a part of this program, or do they all

0: also participate like in other healthcare plans, if that makes any sense, traditional insurance?
1: Yes, typically not. When our members, they're a part of the community, they have just are part of a MediShare membership. But we do have MediShare 65 plus. So anyone who's over 65 and they're on Medicare, they can still be a part of the community. And just from, so they carry Medicare and then they're still part of our community and the membership can come in and help share in any additional medical bills that may come in.
0: And for someone that's listening today, what is a good first step in learning more about MediShare and perhaps enrolling in the program?
1: Yes, we would always encourage before you make that call to us or any other program that would be out there is to assess what is most important to your family. When you come in, you know, what expenses, when you meet with one of our team, what expenses would be eligible, not eligible for sharing? Are there any limitations that matter to that family? Because we're not insurance, so it is very different. And then really, does our Christian statement of faith and community model would align with their family values? We always want to make sure that we would be a good fit. You know, we may not be a solution to the entire healthcare, you know, issues that are going on or solutions, but we are definitely here and a solution for many. So we always want to make sure anyone who's interested that they have all the information and they can make the best informed choice for their family.
0: Well, those are some of the key questions I had today, Lindsay. Was there anything else you wanted to hit on that perhaps I didn't bring up?
1: I just really just want to reiterate, you know, so many are trying to figure out and navigate their way through healthcare, and that it can be very overwhelming. Sometimes it's isolating, and that is the beauty of the MediShare community. It's not just about bills being shared in and that burden, but many also find value and care that they're able to share words of encouragement to someone walking through a medical issue. They can submit a prayer request, and it really is a community. So that's kind of one way that we differ than some of the options that are out there. But we always encourage and are thankful that there's options for people to choose and make the best decision for their family.
2: 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Well, it's time for our final break. More Minnesota Matters after this. Don't go away.
3: 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Oh!
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2: Welcome back to Minnesota Matters. I'm Tasha Radel. The University of Minnesota Athletics M Club inducted 10 former athletes into their Hall of Fame this weekend, including former football star Sean Lumpkin, who played for the Maroon and Gold from 1989 to 1992. Eminent sports director Mike Grimm spoke with Lumpkin, who remembers his breakout game as a freshman.
5: You know, big national TV at Michigan and all the hype that they talked about that. And I just remember all week they're getting ready for the game. We're getting ready for the game because they were top, you know, top 20, 25 team. And they were just talking about how they're going to kill us. And Gerard Bunch, the big running back. And you know, I want to say, I think it was Tony Bowles, these top running backs. And they were these NFL prospects and all this and that. And I remember some of the interviews up to the game. They're asking me, you know, are you nervous? You know, you're a true freshman, blah, blah, blah. And all I thought about was that week. I just couldn't wait. I was like, I didn't care Michigan. I didn't care how good they were, how hyped they were. I just thought about how I wanted to make my mark. And if I had an opportunity to hit Gerard Bunch, I said, I am going to hit him harder than anyone else has ever hit him before. I don't care how big he was. I think I was maybe 205, 202, yeah. 205. I think he was about 240, 230. Yeah. Yeah. I didn't care. I said, if I get my opportunity, and that opportunity came up in the game, and he came right at me. I'll never forget, because he had this big, like, it looked like some sort of his mask. It was just this big mask. It looked like a Mack truck. But I just said, you know what? Can't be scared out here. And I went and I tried to knock him in the next week.

0: I remember the commentator said something on the TV, and that was kind of like, I guess, my coming out game. And after the game, I remember one of the coaches, he was a running back coach, I think it was Coach Harris, I think, grabbed me on the shoulder pads and he just said, "Hey, Lumpkin, I didn't know you could play like that." I just looked at him. I said, "Coach, you don't know me that well." And he just kind of smiled and looked at me. He's like, "I didn't know you could play like that," and walked away.
1: I love it. It's kind of interesting too. Your high school career, you were a really good running back, and when you got to the U, that was maybe the thought that you might be the guy trying to avoid those kind of hits, not delivering those hits. But my broadcast partner, Darrell Thompson, happened to be on campus and pretty well established by the time you got there, and you said, "Hey, if I want to play, I might have to switch to defense here for a minute," right? And the rest is history.
0: Yeah, that was my whole idea was running back, and obviously, yeah, Darrell was there, and he was, you know, Heisman candidate, all the hype, and he was a good running back. You know, obviously in my mind, he was a good running back. But you know, I always thought, hey, there's a lot of good running backs.
1: Yeah.
0: But
1: yeah,
0: he was exceptional. He was great teammate. But I remember Coach Goody came to my high school at Benilde St. Marcus. You know, we're not some big powerhouse, not known for football. He comes over and he comes in and he said, Hey, Lumpkin, I want to offer you a scholarship. This is at Benilde. And I said, "Oh, Coach, I really appreciate it." And he said, "Well, you got Darrell's ahead of you, a couple years ahead of you. Once you play running back." And then I just said, well, Coach, I want to be in the best position to be able to start and have a chance and opportunity to play. I don't want to get redshirted." And he said, "Well, you know, Darrell, he's a Heisman candidate." And then I said, "Well, right now, I think the best position, I think that I could get on the field right away. I know I can play safety." I said, if you allow me that opportunity, I'm all in." And he said, "All right, let's do it." And so I started at free safety and then eventually moved to strong safety because I told him straight up, I was like, I'm not going to sit 2 years behind Darrell. I want to play all 4 years. And he said, "Sounds good to me."
1: Served you well, right?
0: The rest is history.
1: Yeah.
0: It was him, Coach Goody, and Coach Wehmeyer. They were both sitting there and they nodded their head and we shook hands and we moved on.
1: What a story. What a story. No question about it. All right. So a little known fact here that you weren't even aware of, your birth certificate. Speaking of running back, tell us about your birth certificate.
0: Oh, man. Yeah. So it was always the kind of a running kind of joke in my family growing up. You know, my dad, he's a huge sports fan and loves football. And they always I always make a comment, "Dad, you know your name first down." And I just, "Yeah, Dad, whatever." "Okay. All right." But I had never seen my birth certificate all my life, never seen it. So I'm playing for the Saints. This is my second year. We're heading over to Japan to play Philadelphia Eagles. And so we had to, for the first time, I had to get my passport. So I went ahead, went through the process, had to get an official copy of my birth certificate. So I go up to the counter, the lady pulls up my deal, and she's like, "Okay, what'd you say your name was?" And I thought my middle name was Franklin. And I said, "Sean Franklin Lumpkin." So she pulled the piece of paper out, she goes, "Not according to this." I looked at it, said, "Sean, first down Lumpkin." I was like, "I'll be down." Wow, my dad, he wasn't kidding.
1: That's pretty remarkable. Yeah.
0: So I, you know, officially changed everything, got my license and all that, and my passport. Yeah. So that's kind of, but then I ended up switching from running back because I was, you know, obviously recruited as a running back. So that's kind of it. So it's kind of a joke now. People don't believe me. I pull out my driver's license.
1: You put it on the license too.
0: That's
1: there it great. Is. Sean, first is. Down Lumpkin. I'm going to call you that from now on. I like it. That's great.
2: 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Until then, have a great week. I'm Tasha Radel.
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6: 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We're now broadcasting in 275 cities across America. What a great opportunity and what a privilege it is to have you listen in this morning. Thank you for a few minutes of your time. I promise we won't try to sell you anything. We're not about hustling up money. We're not trying to

get you to join anything. We just want you to listen. I'm going to try to verify and identify God's plan for your life. And if I can do so, you have the privilege and the opportunity to orient and adjust to the plan. That's your choice. It's always up to you. But at least I can give you some accurate information. Not some human speculation, but accurate information from the Word of God. So it may be Saturday evening where you're listening, or it may be Sunday morning, depending on what time the show's playing in your local radio station. If this is your first time to hear the Flotline, thank you for taking time to listen. Flotline is forward line of troops, F-L-O-T. It's a military metaphor for a main line of resistance you can build in your soul by learning God's Word and living on the promises He provides in the Scripture, so that the outside sources of adversity are eliminated, and they're not eliminated, but they can be controlled so they don't turn into stress in your soul. So think about that. You can have a main line of resistance in your soul stopping the outside sources of adversity from ever becoming stress in your soul. So I assure you it's no accident you happen to catch this show this morning. My team and I have been working diligently to increase our listening audience, and I believe that this is what's going on. 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I received a call recently from a dear friend who informed me that he had an accident that caused several fractured ribs. He related to me that he had fallen off the bed of his pickup truck and he was recovering but in much pain. I had already been considering doing a show on suffering, and this confirmed to me the need to consider the subject of suffering. Yes, we're going to talk about suffering this morning. You may be suffering where you are, and you may be going through some pain and some sort of situation that's causing suffering. So think about that. We're going to talk about suffering. And again, the flat line is a military metaphor for the forward line of troops, referring to God's problem-solving devices available to you. But they're not going to do you any good if you don't learn them and use them. So we have actually put together a book for you called Christian Problem Solving that is absolutely free. But you can't get it unless you call us at 800-831-0718. 800-831-0718, and speak slowly and distinctly if we leave a message. Or you can go to the website, rickhughesministries.org, and order it from there. Okay, now let's talk about suffering. One of those 10 problem-solving devices on the flat line of your soul is called the Faith Rest Drill. Faith Rest. And it's one of the keys for handling circumstances in your life that are causing pain and suffering. Another key problem-solving device is called Rebound, and it's also a way to get relief through suffering in your life. I want you to know there are 2 categories of suffering. Suffering for blessing is one of them. You may think, well, what is that? Well, we'll talk about it. Suffering for blessing. But there is also suffering for discipline. Which one of these you're experiencing is important to understand, so let's start with suffering for blessing. In Romans 5:3, and not only that, the Apostle Paul wrote, but we also glory in our tribulations, knowing that tribulation produces perseverance, and perseverance character, and character hope. So the tribulation is suffering. We glory in our suffering because we know it's producing perseverance in us and character and hope, confidence. The word hope means confidence. In Psalm 34:19 in the Old Testament, the writer wrote, many are the sufferings or the afflictions of the righteous, but the Lord delivers him out of all of them. The word used in these passages that refer to suffering are tribulations and afflictions. I like to go to the original languages. I remind you, the Bible was not written in English. Originally, it was written in Greek, Hebrew, and Aramaic. And we don't have the original letters. We have copies from the original letters, but we put that together to come up with a Bible. And you can trust it. It is the Word of God. But we like to go back to the main words that were

were written at the time, and the Greek word for tribulation is the word thlipsis. Thlipsis, T-H-L-I-P-S-I-S. Thlipsis, and that refers to whatever is causing pressure or a burden in your life, something that causes distress. And so he says, we glory in our tribulations and our afflictions. And then the Hebrew word for afflictions is the word ra, R-A. And that means unpleasant circumstances that cause misery or give pain. So you can expect to have tribulations and afflictions. We can expect to have some type of suffering while we reside in these human bodies in the devil's world, especially the older you get. I understand that as I've gotten older. I'm not a young man anymore. I used to be able to get up and go, and I got up and go, got up and went. But the good thing is once we leave this earthly body, well, that'll be the end of all suffering for the Christian. In Revelation 21.4, verse 4, God will wipe away every tear from their eyes, and there will be no more death, no more sorrow, no more crying, no more pain, for the former things have all passed away. That means once you die and go to heaven and get a resurrection body, you won't be saddled with a sin nature body like you have now, and you won't have that suffering any longer. So throughout all eternity, you won't be in pain. You won't be sad and have to be crying. But let's start this study with the suffering of a non-Christian. I don't know if there's any non-Christians listening to me this morning. People that aren't Christian may turn me off. But a non-Christian may experience suffering both in time and in eternity. That verse I read about no more tears, no more sorrow is only for the believer. But for the unbeliever, for the non-Christian, maybe you've heard me say bad decisions limit future options. You better remember that. Bad decisions limit future options. But without Jesus Christ, there is no hope for lasting happiness. In Romans 1:28, we find these words, "And even as they did not like to retain God in their knowledge, God gave them over to a debased mind to do those things which are not fitting." That's referring to immorality as a lifestyle of lasciviousness and lust encouraged by the trends of the world. Now, we know that Satan is the god of this world, and we know he endorses and promotes debased type thinking. In 2 Corinthians 4:4, the Bible says, "Whose mind the god of this world has blinded," that's Satan, "lest the light of the gospel of the glory of Jesus Christ, who's the image of God, should shine on them." So Satan's going to do everything he can to stop anybody from understanding the gospel. And that's the good news. That's the fact that Christ died for all of your sins, past, present, and future. No one goes to hell because they commit sins. They go to hell because they reject Christ, since he paid for all sins. God doesn't do double jeopardy. God wouldn't judge him and judge you. Your sins have been judged on the cross already. And the issue is always, what will you do with Christ? Will you believe in him and receive him as your Savior? Or will you not do so? That is the way out of the trap Satan caught you in. It is a way out. You don't have to be trapped in your sin. It's found in James 4:7. "Therefore, submit to God, resist the devil, and he will flee from you." Submitting to God means that you accept what he offers, and what he offers is forgiveness and the life everlasting. He offers eternal life. He offers a new way of living, empowered by the Holy Spirit and his word. This offer is presented in 2 Corinthians 5:17. "Therefore, if anyone is in Christ, he is a new creation. Old things have passed away. Behold, all things have become new." So you can become a new person by believing in the Lord Jesus Christ and receiving him as your Savior. That doesn't mean you won't sin anymore, but that means in God's standard, you are now brought into his family. You're adopted into the family of God through faith in the Lord Jesus Christ. And God the Holy Spirit has come to live inside of you. And God's word is going to be your playbook for life. The ultimate suffering for the non-Christian is what the Bible identifies as the lake of fire. In Revelation 20, verses 11 through 14, "Then I saw..."

Saw a great white throne and him who sat on it, from whose face the earth and the heavens fled away, and there was found no place for them. And I saw the dead, small and great, standing before God, and the books were opened, that's plural, and another book, that's singular, another book was opened, which is the book of life. And the dead were judged according to their works by the things which were written in the books. And the sea gave up the dead which were in it, and death and Hades delivered up the dead which were in them. And they were judged, each one according to his works. And of course, nobody's works can equal God's righteousness. Then death and Hades were cast into the lake of fire. And this is the second death. And anyone not found written in the book of life was cast into the lake of fire. You're either going to be born twice or you're going to die twice. It's your decision. The term volitional responsibility means you have a choice. You can choose to believe in the Lord Jesus Christ and accept him as your Savior, or you can choose to reject the Lord Jesus Christ and go your own way. It's your choice. In John 3:18, he that believeth on him is not condemned, but he that believeth not is condemned already, because he hath not believed in the name of the only begotten Son of God. The Christian can expect suffering in his daily experience, not necessarily because of discipline, but for testing and for growth. So let's make the analogy of a sports team such as football. The number one thing I hated the most in football was conditioning. When I played football for a while at the University of Alabama, Tuscaloosa, Alabama, under Paul Bear Bryant, I hated hot two-a-day August training sessions. They were brutal. We suffered, but it was for a reason, and that was to get us ready to play in the game and so we wouldn't be worn out in the third or fourth quarter. The coaches were making winners out of us, and likewise, the Christian will endure some suffering on his way to maturity. You know, God permits his children to experience hardships, heartaches, disasters in life, and the reason is so that they can grow stronger in his word and eventually share his own lasting happiness. But there is something called punitive suffering. Punitive suffering. And that's called divine discipline. It's a warning that you are messing up, that something's wrong in your life. Maybe you're a consistent speeder and you get a speeding ticket. What's God saying? Telling you to slow down. Telling you to pay the fine, it's punitive suffering. Paying the fine is self-induced misery. Our job is to confess the sin of ignoring the laws of the road and pay the fine. So punitive discipline is discipline when God has to correct you when you're out of line. But there's also undeserved suffering, and this is always for blessing. It's difficulty allowed by God that will test you and encourage the growing Christian. I could give you many, many illustrations of that in my own personal life, but that'd just bore you. However, I recognized eventually what God was trying to teach me. The one thing this type of suffering does is it brings you closer to God. Undeserved suffering means you didn't do anything wrong, but you're allowed to go through the test to bring you closer to God. As we advance in our spiritual life, we experience suffering. Sometimes called preventative suffering. Preventative suffering. By allowing this, God insulates us from our own arrogance and challenges us to depend on his strength, which is the filling of the Holy Spirit, plus the dynamics of the Word of God. So essentially, we are put into situations that we cannot resolve on our own. Thus, we're forced to recognize our helplessness and rely on God's provisions. Another type of suffering we can experience to test our momentum spiritually is called people testing. And this is in the realm of personal relationships. So many times, Christians like yourself and myself, we're led away from the plan of God by romance or friendship. The worst thing is you becoming a slave to other people who influence your decision-making process. So when you go through this people testing to test your momentum to see if you can stay on course, see if you can keep your direction going. In 1 Peter 4, the Bible says in verse 12, "Beloved, think it not strange concerning the fiery trials which are to try."

by you as though something strange has happened. But rejoice inasmuch as you are partakers of Christ's sufferings, there it is, so that when his glory is revealed, you will be glad also with exceeding joy. So you're going to suffer some punitive suffering, undeserved suffering, preventative suffering, and suffering to test your momentum. But you know, most of us manufacture our own suffering. We create it ourselves. That's a shame. Sometimes we mismanage our personal health. We don't take care of ourselves. You know, it's always a debate on what's good to eat and what's not good to eat. And every day the government tells you something, don't eat this, don't eat that, don't drink this, don't drink that. I can tell you the preacher that stands up in the pulpit and says it's a sin to do this or it's a sin to do that and then comes over to your house and eats four chickens for lunch and he's sinning. So you have to be careful about personal health. Take care of yourself. You only got one body. Don't abuse it. If you become an alcoholic or you get addicted to smoking or you get addicted to overeating, then you're not taking care of your personal health. So you mismanage your personal health and that can create a lot of suffering. But another type is mismanaging your personal responsibilities. And that has to do with paying your bills, paying your taxes, taking care of things that need to be taken care of when you have responsibilities. If you don't handle your responsibilities, you're going to suffer and you bring it about yourself. And then the third way we can manufacture our own suffering is through mismanaging our personal relationships. And that could have to do with friendship and our family, our children, our wife or our husband. You have to understand how to handle those personal relationships. Ephesians talks about that, where it talks about children, honor your father and your mother. Fathers, don't abuse your children. In other words, there's so much to learn about how to handle personal relationships as a Christian. How do we do that? We are to have the mind of Christ. We're to think like Christ thought. So the suffering that we create by not handling these types of responsibilities can be mental suffering. It can cause you to have anxiety. It can cause you to have depression. You can even become schizophrenic. But that's not how God intends for you to live. In John 10:10, the thief cometh not but to steal and to kill and to destroy. Jesus said, I'm come that they might have life and they could have it more abundantly. His plan for you is to have a wonderful life. The Greek word for abundant is periso, and it means a life full of advantage, superfluous, meaning more than enough. So the Lord Jesus Christ wants you to have an abundant life, a wonderful life. There's one final type of suffering the mature believer might face, and that's called evidence testing. Evidence testing. That's like when you go to the witness stand and someone examines your testimony. Job experienced this in the book of Job. Listen to this description in Job 1:8. And the Lord said unto Satan, have you considered my servant Job? There are none like him in the earth, a perfect and upright man, one that fears God and turneth away from evil. The devil sought to prove that Job would not stay faithful to God if God removed all the blessings he had blessed him with. And so the blessing he wanted to take away. The evidence testing is Satan's attempt to discredit your testimony by putting you on the witness stand and cross-examining you. He instigates suffering in an attempt to turn you away from God. Our Lord Jesus Christ was cross-examined in Matthew 4. You can read about it. After 40 days of fasting in Matthew 4, 1 through 4, Satan came and tested him in evidence testing. The minute you start to complain about how unfair you're being treated, you begin to take your eyes off of God's provisions and focus on yourself. So before we close, let's review these simple principles again. Physical suffering plays an important part in the Christian's life. Physical suffering can be physically restraint in the believer's life, or it can be a test that propels you to keep advancing spiritually. Again, physical suffering can be a physical restraint in the believer's life, or it can be a test that propels you to keep advancing spiritually. At the point of suffering, we must respond.

on by thinking. Thinking what? Thinking Scripture. And that's what empowers a faith rest drill, standing on the promises of God. We must not react to our suffering by getting full of self-pity or bitter against God for what we're going through. And you must understand that suffering can be used by God to warn you of unconfessed sin in your life. It's His way of waking us up before we blow our own self up, self-destruct. Listen to Hebrews 12:5. "And you have forgotten the exhortation which speaketh unto you as unto the children. My son, despise thou not the chastening of the Lord, nor faint when you are rebuked of Him." We know if you are a child of God and you step out of line, you allow sin to permeate your life and get involved in your life, and you don't confess that sin, you don't get rid of that sin, then you're going to suffer. It's called divine discipline. God will put the hammer down. Sometimes He warns you. Sometimes He takes you out behind the woodshed to give you a little harsh discipline. And sometimes He just says, it's all over for you. It's time for you to come home. You're wasting my time. That's called the sin of the death. So we don't need to forget Hebrews 12:5. You read it. Write it down and read it. "Have you forgotten the exhortation which speaketh unto you as unto children? Do not despise the chastening of the Lord, discipline of the Lord, and don't faint when you are rebuked by Him." In 1 Corinthians 10:13, the Bible tells us this: "No testing has overtaken you, but as such is common to man. Moreover, God is faithful, and He will not permit you to be tested beyond what you're able," in other words, capable of handling. "But with that testing, He will provide a way out, so that you may be able to endure it." And the principle is this, that God never, ever gives us more suffering than we can handle. So what God does not remove, He intends for us to bear, to endure, to handle, and to solve. That's the main thing, to solve it with Scripture and with God's grace. In 2 Corinthians 12, verse 9, "And He said unto me, My grace is sufficient for these, for My strength is made perfect in weakness. Most gladly, therefore, would I rather glory in my suffering, that the power of Christ may rest on me." That's Paul the Apostle after he had gone to God and asked Him to remove his suffering. And God said, "No, I'm not going to take it away. My grace is sufficient to handle your suffering." And so he said, "My strength is made perfect in my weakness." So he recognized that God was not punishing him, but God was making him stronger through the suffering. And his response was, "Most gladly will I rather glory in my sufferings, in order that the power of Christ could rest on me." We must take responsibility for every decision that we make. We must never blame other people for our misery and our suffering. Our associations, our activities, our motives, all of those things can lead us into suffering. So if you're suffering today, would you take a moment to consider what I've talked to you this morning? Would you consider why you're suffering? Is it punitive discipline? Is God trying to convince you to correct your course in life before you self-destruct? Or is it suffering for blessing? Is God trying to teach you something that would be a greater test to come down the road to advance you spiritually by following Jesus Christ? There's a reason why you suffer. In 1 Peter 2:21, "For even hereunto were you called, because Christ also suffered for us, leaving us an example that we should follow in His steps." Yes, the Lord Jesus Christ suffered on the cross. He paid the penalty for our sin. He who knew no sin was made sin for us, so that we might be made the righteousness of God by means of Him. He suffered for us, and He left us an example, so that we can follow in His steps, so that we can think like He thought, so that we can live like He lived, so that we can be a reflection of Jesus Christ to those that we know and those that come in contact with us. They can see the love of Christ in us. They can see how we love them and how we reflect God's love by giving them the gospel, the good news of the Lord Jesus Christ. Well, I hope you've been listening this morning. There's several pages of notes I wanted to go over with you about suffering.

0: 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I hope you come back next week, same time, same place. Until then, this is your host, Rick Hughes, saying thank you for listening to The Floodline.
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10: From ABC News, I'm Chuck Severson. Hours after dawn, people are discovering heavy hurricane damage in some areas along the Florida Panhandle and elsewhere in the southeast. ABC's Leslie Lopez in Pensacola.
11: More than 500,000 customers along the Gulf Coast still without power this morning. Almost all of the outages in Florida's Panhandle. Residents now working to clean up the debris. Jamie Mitch and her daughter were inside their home when the storm tore through Gulf Breeze, ripping off the roof of their house.
12: It sounded like a freight train. It was so loud. I can't even, the sound is almost indescribable.
11: Left physically holding their door in place after 90-plus mile-per-hour wind gusts tore off the frame.
10: There are 4 storm deaths, thunderstorms and tornadoes and potential flooding from the storm, heads north to the Midwest, Mid-Atlantic, and Northeast. Mudslides

0: Slides and flooding possible from 1 to 5 inches of rain forecast over a wide area of southwestern states from what was Tropical Storm Rachel. In San Diego, ABC's Jacqueline Lee.
1: Over in Long Beach, those waves really pounding the waterfront. It damaged a boardwalk. It damaged several homes. Some people forced to evacuate. Many concerned about beach erosion. Now, when it comes to that dangerous surf, forecasters warning we could see waves up to 7 feet. High tide, rip currents are a major threat.
0: Amid criticism from both major parties to the Trump-Putin diesel deal, some members of Congress saying they will move to pass a bill to stop it. They also say the deal may violate a 2022 law that banned the purchase of Russian oil without first getting congressional approval. Trump made the deal about 4 weeks after he signed a bill into law expanding U.S. sanctions against Russia. Now he blames Ukraine's president for the war continuing. Pope Leo says he will have an operation in the coming days to remove a lump on his lung that was recently discovered during medical checks. Made the announcement in Italian during his noon blessing at the Vatican. 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
0: Folks in Erie, Pennsylvania are in shock after a mass shooting at a home Friday. 8 people killed, 7 were family members, including a 1-year-old girl and a 5-year-old boy. Mayor Daria Devlin to the rest of the family.
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0: Video and audio evidence indicate gunshots from inside before 2 distressed women arrived and pounded on the door, police say, and that the gunman came out and shot them. They say the shooter died from an apparent self-inflicted gunshot wound. The AI company Anthropic says one of its models sent a false murder tip to the Philadelphia Police Department. Police say the tip was marked as spam by its system. ABC's Brianna Smith in Philly.
4: The department said in a statement the company must strengthen its safeguards to prevent similar incidents from impacting city systems without the city's knowledge. The 2-month delay in detecting and reporting the incident to the city is unacceptable. After the incident, Anthropic told police it ended that testing process and will have additional authorization in the future in hopes of preventing AI errors.
0: A pilot program is being tested in England, having patients attend soccer games to lift depression and improve mental health. 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The doc previously prescribed comedy and gardening. Chuck Sievertson, ABC News.
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2: Daytime highs approaching 86 today under mainly sunny skies. Mainly cloudy skies tonight. Lows dip down to about 68. Tomorrow, highs around 87. Partly cloudy and dry Tuesday and Wednesday. Upper 60s Tuesday, mid-60s by Wednesday. From the Weatherology Weather Center, I'm meteorologist Paul Frombley.
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4: 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This week, we begin with a conversation about the return of warrant officers to the Air Force and what that means for the Minnesota National Guard. And across our first three segments, then we'll look at why the warrant officer program matters, what the role actually does, and where this effort may be headed here in Minnesota. And then later in the show, we'll speak with Butch Whitehead and Angel Fields Mitchell from the Disabled American Veterans of Minnesota. Joining us for these first three segments are Chief Warrant Officer 5, Eric Hommie. He's the Command Chief Warrant Officer for the Minnesota National Guard, and Chief Warrant Officer 2, Michael Volkmeyer of the Minnesota Air National Guard. Chief Hommie has built a long career in the Minnesota National Guard, culminating as the state's Senior Warrant Officer Advisor. And Chief Volkmeyer, who enlisted in 2013, served on active duty for 10 years, joined the Minnesota National Guard in 2023, and is now recognized as Minnesota's first Air Force warrant officer since the warrant officer program returned to the Air Force. Gentlemen, welcome to Minnesota Military Radio.
5: Thanks for having me.
4: Yeah, perfect. And I just want to point out, Chief Hommie, that I didn't specifically say how many years of service. I just wanted people to know that it was a long career.
5: It is a long time.
4: Yeah. Well, hey, it's great to see you again. You and I served together. I've known you for quite a while. And, you know, we'll talk in probably the third segment a little bit about what looks or what the future looks like for you, because we know that you'll be retiring soon. But again, great to see both of you and have you expand a little bit more about now this warrant officer program and how you've implemented. I've had you on a couple of times and we talked about the early stages, going through the development or the interview process, trying to figure it out. And here you get this young Volkmeyer guy to take on that responsibility. So we're pretty excited to hear all about it. And so let's start there, Chief. Tell us again, just really the significance of why Air Force warrant officers are joining the ranks. I mean, why are they coming back?
5: Well, the Air Force saw a need. I think it was a retention issue with the Air Force, and they were looking at some technical experts to stick around for a while longer. And they've watched the Army and how we've developed as warrant officers and technical experts. And they thought this was a good time to bring it back because it did leave in 1959. So there was a big hiatus of having warrant officers in the Air Force, but they brought them back for their technical expertise and the hope that it'll stabilize those sections in the cyber field.
4: Yeah. And so obviously it came back. We now have, young warrant officer Volkmeyer here. You're in the 210th, the EIS Engineer Installation Squadron, right? Is that what it stands for?
6: Correct. Yep.
4: 210th, yep. And so, hey, great to have you here. Why don't you give us a little bit about your background? We already know all about Chief Hommie. He's been on before, but really why did you want to do this? You know, what led you from your career into wanting to do and be the first warrant officer back here in the Minnesota Air National Guard?
6: Right. Yeah. It's kind of a weird story, I guess. I was active duty for 10 years, like you mentioned, got to the 210th here in the Minnesota National Guard. Had put on E6 active, but couldn't sew on. So, and then got here and it was a process to put on E6 again, basically. So I was debating getting out. And then the warrant track, you know, it was coming back and all my buddies were like, oh, you should apply for that. You have the credentials, whatever, whatever. Ended up applying, putting in a package, and then now we're here.
4: Yeah. And so you, obviously, you know, there's this process and you got to go through this interview, obviously make sure that you've got the right skill set. But what was the enlisted job that you had again? And then how does that translate to what you're doing now?
6: I was a standard network technician, you know, pulling cable, doing routing, switching, all that. And then this role is just an elevated version of that.

0: that, you know, less command style, more technical style.
1: Yeah. And I think Chief Hami, I mean, that was one of the things that we've talked about many times on this program is why it's so important to have a warrant officer cohort, because of the technical expertise that doesn't move around every 3 years. Exactly. I mean, that's so important to a commander.
2: It is huge. And that's one of the main reasons they did it, is the officers, enlisted soldiers moving through the 210th or whatever unit you picked that the warrant officer ended up in the Air Force. But they wanted that continuity with the warrant officer and have them stick around for a while so they can bridge the gap between new commanders, new enlisted leaders, to keep that thing moving.
1: Now, we knew, Chief Hami, you and I talked about this, that it wasn't going to be a perfect transition, right? Because to use that airplane analogy, it's kind of like you're building the airplane mid-flight,
2: yes,
1: right? And so, Chief Folkmeyer, I mean, you had to have a level of expectation after being selected, going through the schooling, coming back, being commissioned as a warrant officer. How has that process really been? I mean, were your expectations met? Did you really have a good idea of really what it's going to be like? And are you really at a point now where you feel like your skill set is really being utilized to its full potential?
0: Right. No, that's exactly the building the airplane while I was flying is very true and still holds true right now. Expectation-wise, it's hard to let go of that enlisted mindset. So I'm still struggling with that. You're kind of like, oh, I don't belong here kind of deal. And then, I mean, finding that support system, Chief Hami's been, you know, awesome to have locally. But then you have your cohort that's active, and we have a tight-knit community. So it's been good so far.
1: Yeah. Now, training, obviously, you've been selected. So how long was your training?
0: We did 8 weeks down at Maxwell Air Force Base. It was our warrant officer training school. More basic training, like, than you would imagine. Yeah. We had TIs and everything all again, which was interesting.
1: Yeah.
0: But a lot of drill. But as far as the, you know, hands-on training, they expect you to come in with the knowledge prior. So it's more or less just getting rid of that enlisted mindset and trying to lead more.
1: Yeah. And I think, Chief Hami, that's one of the strengths of the warrant officer program, is this isn't something you enlist into being. This is something that you're taking from a seasoned non-commissioned officer, bringing a certain type of skill set to the cohort so that they don't have to be retrained in some expertise.
2: Yeah, for sure. And that's, you know, I call us the 2% of the 1%. So the warrant officer corps and the Army is 2% of the entire force, and the Air Force, it's point something.
1: Yeah.
2: But we have the opportunity to select those highly skilled non-commissioned officers to turn into warrant officers. So we can be selective on it because we're such a small cohort, but we need that skill set to fill the units and the command teams up.
1: Now, one of the questions that we had asked previously, and there really wasn't a great answer for this because we don't have that crystal ball, right? We wish we had it. All right, so we've gotten one person who has successfully gone through this program. And by, you know, all measures right now, it looks like it's been a success. What does the future really look like? Do we know? Are there going to be more warrant officers coming to our Air National Guard? Or is it just, hey, we got to just kind of ride this train for a little while?
2: Well, my hope, and I'll be retired by that time, my hope is that at least Minnesota-wise gets a few more cyber warrant officers. So Mr. Volkmeyer isn't in one position for the rest of his career, that he'll have some opportunities to move amongst the wing or maybe a 148th option up in Duluth. But, you know, my hope is that the Air Force actually grows this to other branches other than just cyber. But for right now, they're going to master the cyber piece of it and then reevaluate.
1: Yeah, I mean, I think you can't rush to failure either. I mean, you have to. And you know what? As the first Chief Volkmeyer, you might be stuck in this position for your entire career. But the great thing is, at least from my perspective, is you have an opportunity actually to kind of shape this thing and show and demonstrate not only how valuable the warrant officer cohort can be or is to the wing, but then also why others might be needed or should be added.
0: Right. Yeah, I think it opens up, you know, opportunities for myself and for others just to do something maybe you're not comfortable with, or having a new job you've never experienced. And then as far as other members applying, I mean, if you have a package you're willing to submit, just, you know, put it in.
1: Yeah.
0: Can't hurt.
1: Yeah, no, it certainly can. I mean, you're not going anywhere anytime soon, so, you know, not taking your job yet. But,
0: right.
1: You know, there's still, you know, things. You know, the Army Chief, you know, you guys have a ton of positions, but then You know, how long has the warrant program been in the Army?
2: 108 years. We just had

0: birthday last week.
1: Yeah, so it's not going away anytime soon, and you know, lots of opportunities there. And who knows, maybe in 108 years, you know, the Air Force is going to be celebrating their 110th birthday or whatever it is. I don't do public math, generally. It's not a good idea. So, okay, Chief Volkmeyer, last question in this segment for you. When you think about, you know, your enlisted time, your NCO time, not

0: I'm a comm warrant officer, but we don't necessarily do comm at this unit. So it's kind of, and going to a guard unit, those guys have been there, you know, 10, 15, 20 years. I've been there too. So
1: yeah.
0: It's like now I'm in charge. So it's been an interesting transition. But yeah, I would say the enlisted side helps a lot. Just having that prior knowledge, you know, being an NCO and everything. Like you've seen the technical stuff from that. So
1: yeah. And, you know, you don't give up on the leadership responsibilities you have. You're just not in a command position anymore.
0: Correct.
1: But you still have to maintain the thing that, Chief Hami, you've talked about many times, the professionalism of the force.
0: Yes.
1: So that's what warrant officers do, maintain professionalism. All right, hey, we're going to take a quick break here. I want to come back. I want to dive into a little bit more about what you do, what the role of a warrant officer is across the spectrum, and then we'll see where that conversation takes us. This is Minnesota Military Radio. Please stay with us. We'll be right back.
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1: 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We're continuing our conversation with Chief Warrant Officer 5, Eric Hami, and Chief Warrant Officer 2, Michael Volkmeyer.

0: Talking about the Air Force Warrant Officer Program, and in this segment, I want to focus on what the warrant officer role actually does, you know, kind of how it differs from the enlisted and our commissioned officer responsibilities, and then, you know, kind of what that Air Guard looks for in an airman who might be considering the path of warrant officer. And so I do want to start it off with you, Chief Volkmeier, and that is, you know, we talked about warrant officers a lot on this program previously. You know, obviously in the last segment, we talked a little bit about it too, but just break it down. Give us the simplistic way in which you can explain from your perspective in the Air National Guard, what is a warrant officer doing?
1: So the warrant officer, you are the technical expert of your field. So in this case, you know, communications, networking, whatnot. Your goal is you support the commander and guide him and give him decisions or choices to make, and then let him make the correct choice. You give him all the information you can provide on your technical solutions.
0: And, you know, saying that you are the technical expert, the subject matter expert, Chief Hami, I'm sure you've experienced this, maybe not personally, but in the cohort, right? That doesn't just happen overnight.
2: No.
0: And so is this why it's so important to not have that movement as frequently as a traditional commissioned officer?
2: For sure. Speaking from my experience alone, you know, from a W-1 to CW-5, the trust from the senior leadership, you have to earn that and grow that. And you have to prove your technical abilities over again on a daily, weekly basis to get that support of your senior leader, whatever level you're at.
0: Yeah, because I imagine, Chief Volkmeier, hey, look, you know what? You did great things. Great training as an NCO, enlisted guy, going to all the schoolings. But because you came back and you pinned on warrant officer, that does not mean that you're the expert in the bunch, does it?
1: No, not at all.
0: I mean, there's probably some guys that have been there, or airmen, I should say, that have been there longer than you, that you now outrank, right? The chiefs or whatever. And they're like, I kind of know just a little bit more than you.
1: Yeah, it is. It's very, very interesting in the Guard with that, because like I said, I've only been there 3 years versus some of those guys, you know, 15, 20 years. So you're like,
0: a lifetime.
1: You put on a new rank and they're like, oh, so you know everything? I'm like, oh, no. Taking everything in and learning.
0: Yeah, I think that's the attitude to have too, right? I mean, when someone comes in, Chief Fahami, brand new, and they think because they outrank that they know the thing and they are the thing, God, that just sets you up for problems.
2: Right. That's one of my biggest professional developments I do with the warrant officer candidates is make sure you embrace your non-commissioned officers in your formations and your officers and learn from them, because it's a two-way street.
0: Yeah. Now, Chief Volkmeier, you know, you kind of talked a little bit about this, but, you know, you've been at the 210th for just a couple of years. Obviously, you had a role there. You know, you've elevated your position a little bit, but has your day-to-day really changed much? Is there a different expectation now because you do have this warrant officer rank?
1: Yep. So I was, I guess, a technician before, right? I was pulling cable and whatnot and digging manholes out. And now I'm doing project engineering. So I'm in charge of setting these projects up and ordering all the materials and everything and making sure they're signed off for the jobs to get completed now.
0: So you went from kind of really a doer to now you're doing some of the planning, some of the strategic stuff.
1: Correct.
0: And that's where, Chief Hami, that expertise comes in. Those are the things we need our officers, commissioned warrants to really focus in on so that the doers can do the doing.
2: Yes, 100%.
0: Yeah, absolutely. Okay, so Chief Hami, right, we're not growing right now. But do you still have to have a pipeline or how does that work? Because you don't want, God forbid, he's taken out by a bus, right? I mean, you don't want to have this vacant position for 3 years now.
2: Well, what was unique, and it was kind of a learning experience for me, when we interviewed Mr. Volkmeier, or Tech Sergeant Volkmeier at the time, the second candidate lived in California, and he was willing to fly here for drill weekends. So they just have a lot different process, and it's such a small branch that the excitement is still out there for it. So I'm not saying we shouldn't develop another person or two with the right technical expertise in the Air Force to maybe to backfill him or to fill a new slot that we get, but it's not a pipeline like I'm used to managing on the Army side.
0: Yeah, right. Speaking of the Army side and in not so much the pipeline, but some of that training, you know, obviously you are the senior warrant in the state as the Command Chief Warrant Officer. You manage a large cohort of warrant officers. What's it been like really trying to bring in this single entity from the Air Force into the mix? Because you can't leave him out on an island, because I know that's not the kind of guy you are.
2: Yeah, it's been unique for me, and Mr. Volkmeier can attest to this, because for the last 6 months I've been trying

0: to link up with him on a drill weekend. And the Air Force has got him fully employed. So he's all over the place. He's like, I'm on TDY. We're doing that. So my goal before I retire is probably to try to get over there and have some crosstalk. I've talked to his leadership many times about roles and what I think they should do, but
1: yeah,
0: the Air Force is their own thing. But they listen to it, and they've taken some of the advice I had on how to manage his career and how to insert one warrant officer into a unit that's over 1,000 people.
1: Yeah, right. Now, Mr. Volkmeier, you know, how do you then kind of formulate or plan for what it is that you should be doing? You know, where are you getting some of that counsel from on what a warrant officer really should be and how you should interact with or relate with the command element?
2: Right. Yeah. I think it's just so much in its infancy still that we're still, like, as a group, as a cohort, we're still trying to learn that. You know, we take our, you know, suggestions from Army, but as the Air Force, we're trying to grow it as our own as well.
1: Yeah.
2: You know, you want to take good things from them. But it's just like you said, we haven't been able to meet up because we've been so busy and it's so new. And there's, I think, what, 200 of us maybe now? So
1: yeah.
2: It's very, very fresh.
1: Now, I'm not trying to throw anybody under the bus here, but I would imagine that the growing pains aren't just with you, meaning, you know, trying to figure out what you should be doing, building that plane, so to speak, mid-flight. I would imagine the command team at all levels at the wing are trying to figure it out too, and they don't really quite know how to utilize you.
2: Yeah, no, my commander, he's like, oh, now what do I do with this new shiny toy? I'm like,
1: right. But. Yeah, I mean, so is this just a matter of you then having to be maybe proactive or assertive and just make sure you're inserting yourself, not in an unprofessional way, but hey, these are some of the things that as a warrant, one, you need to get developed anyway, but as your subject matter expert, as your advisor for things technical, I really ought to be involved in some of these things so you can, one, gain experience, but then be able to provide that great advice.
2: Right. No, yeah, the assertive thing's perfect. Like, I feel like I need to specifically try to, like, insert myself, you know, prior enlisted, you don't really, like, you have a thought, you don't really speak up sometimes, but now you have to.
1: Yeah. Now, when were you commissioned?
2: December last year, 2025.
1: Oh, so you just missed the 6-month mark. So you don't get to use that as an excuse right. anymore either. You know, now you have to know better, right, Chief Hami?
0: Yes.
1: Yeah. And so I'm going to also assume that, I know this, I'm not assuming. These have been conversations been going on for a long time. So yes. It's not like, you know, Volkmeier just showed up one day and he's a warrant. I mean, you've been planning for it, but how have those conversations kind of shaped with senior leadership, both on the Army and on the air side?
0: Well, the air was very receptive when we got selected to have this position and talked to them. And even Mr. Volkmeier and I had a conversation out in the hall. He's like, hey, what are you guys using in the Army that defines what you do? And I'm like, well, we have regulation that says what your job and duty description. And I think the Air Force is still, as you mentioned before, building that plane while they fly, but they're trying to codify some of those things to have continuity across the force. So if a warrant officer from California moves to Minnesota, he or she will expect the same kind of job or skill in the future.
1: Yeah, right. We've got about just over a minute here, and this is going to be to both of you, but I'm going to give Chief Hami the first go at it here. Let's talk about misconceptions. What do you think are some of the major misconceptions someone might have when they think about the warrant officer corps?
0: Well, we preach so much that we're technical experts that some people lose sight that we're also leaders, either formal or informal. So I think that misconception that you can't have a warrant officer lead a project, a team, is out there. So commanders have that option to do that. We also have a few commander positions in the Army for warrant officers.
1: Interesting. And from your short time as a warrant, what do you believe are some of those misconceptions?
2: You have to have a mustache. So that is not true, but everyone does. And then everyone jokes like, oh, the warrant officer, you're never here, never at PT. That's what I've heard, you know. Yeah. Never experienced that. I haven't, you know, experienced it myself, but.
1: But you're there and there you're involved. You're working with the team
2: right.
1: and really trying to develop it to be the best that it can be. I mean, I know that's an Army phrase, right? Be all that you can be. But this is something you have to do because you have to pave the way. Nobody likes to admit failure. And so we need to do everything we can to make sure it's successful. And you need to pave that way for the next person. Because I think, you know, one of the problems we often have or we could have is that one really bad commander that comes in or, you know, whatever key position and they kind of ruin it for

0: the next group. So, all right, we're going to take another quick break here. We're going to come back. I want to talk about the future a little bit. And Chief Hom, I want to talk about what you're going to do after you hang it up.
1: Sounds good. This is
0: Minnesota Military Radio. Please stay with us. We'll be right back.
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3: 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I'm your host, Doug Wortham. This is our final segment with Chief Warrant Officer 5, Eric Hommy, and Chief Warrant Officer 2, Michael Volkmeyer. Been talking about a lot of things with the warrant officer program, obviously, and, you know, the Army, the Air, and we're building this plane as it flies. And I want to just spend a couple of minutes talking to you, Chief Volkmeyer, to begin with here. And, you know, you were saying something right during this break about this, not an issue, but this imposter syndrome. And so you've got a message you really want to deliver to people that, they should be aware of.
4: Yeah, I mean, for the warrants that are out there, if you know, that imposter syndrome is real, like you feel like, oh, I don't belong, I wasn't

0: supposed to be here. But you put your package in, you know, you had your boards, you got selected for a reason. So just embrace it. It's going to be a journey. We're building the plane together. So
1: yeah. And, you know, you can't expect, you know, immediate success, so to speak. You're not going to know everything. But if you're willing to take chances and you're willing to learn, admit mistakes, you know, there's a lot of development in that.
0: Correct. Yeah. Failure is growth, right?
1: Yeah. Yeah. 100%. And, you know, you're in a unique position, obviously, because you're the only one, right? So you could say from an outsider's perspective that, you know, we don't even know what right looks like yet. But you've got a great group of people out there. I'm familiar with the 210th. My son served in the 210th. And, you know, you've got great airmen that are serving out there. And I know that together you guys will be able to be successful and build this program out. And, you know, hopefully someday, you know, you're in the studio again talking about how we've added a couple more warrants and, you know, how this program has grown inside of the Air Force. And you're laying a lot of that groundwork. So that's pretty cool. Okay, so I want to ask you about this because you said that you want to grow the cohort and place more warrant officers where they're needed. And so maybe you can just talk a little bit about what success looks like for you in this assignment and how that would support growing that warrant officer program.
0: Yeah, like Chief Homme mentioned earlier, I think, you know, gaining that trust of your commander and leadership is key. Like, obviously, you put on a rank, they're not going to trust you right away. You have to earn that. So I think if you're able to get into with them and earn that trust and give them, you know, that credible sources and everything, that it you'll be all right.
1: Yeah, perfect. And, you know, we talked about your enlisted time before you went into the warrant officer program. You've got a deployment or two or more under your belt. Have you found some of that experience to be extremely beneficial for you as you have moved into this new role?
0: Yeah, I've never had a traditional comm job. When I deployed as quality assurance for the U-2s. So I was...
1: U-2s, what do you mean?
0: Oh, the U-2 jets, the spy planes.
1: Yeah.
0: So I was in there, you know, signing off paperwork for them pulling engines and doing all that kind of stuff. Nothing to do with comm at all. So going out of your comfort zone for sure.
1: Wow.
0: That has helped me a lot.
1: Okay. Yeah, well, and you're out of your comfort zone maybe a little bit right now. Because after 6 months, you should still be uncomfortable.
0: Right, yes.
1: Yeah. All right. I'm going to give you final thoughts about, you know, maybe your plans for the future and what it's looking like for you.
0: Yeah, keep chugging away at the 210th and see where it goes. Enjoying the engineering part of it. So just trying to, you know, hone my skills in there.
1: Yeah, perfect. And nice mustache, too. So it's okay to have a mustache as a warrant.
0: Right.
1: All right. That's Chief Folkmeyer. Appreciate you spending some time with us here in Minnesota Military Radio. And congratulations, too. You know, I mean, someone's got to be the first. And it's great to have someone here that's passionate about what they're doing. And, you know, you're going to pave the way for some others to do other great things. So congrats to that and best of luck in the future.
0: Awesome.
1: As you build that plane.
0: Thank you.
1: All right, Chief Homme, we get the last few minutes together.
2: All
1: and,
2: right.
1: You know, I was, you know, giving you a hard time kind of sort of at the beginning, you know, this long career. So let's go back to, you know, very young, and I stress very young, Eric Homme, joining the military. And, you know, how many years ago?
2: Well, I joined the Montana Army National Guard in 1986.
1: 1986. Yeah, thank you. Okay.
2: Worked a career there for a few years. Back in those days, I was a restaurant manager. Then moved to the Washington National Guard because I got moved in locations. And then my final move was from the state of Washington to Minnesota. So I became a member of Bravo Company 2 of the 136 up in Thief River Falls.
1: Yeah. And why Minnesota?
2: That's where the owner of the company wanted me to go. So,
1: oh, yeah.
2: We're up there now. I have family up in Thief River Falls, Goodrich, Grigla area. But moved up to Thief River Falls for a couple years. Did the flood fight in 97, if anybody knows history. Up there with 2 of the 136. And then I changed to work from Hardee's to Boston Market, moved to the cities, my wife and I did. And then the opportunities, I started seeing the opportunities for full-time work with the Minnesota Army National Guard, and I became a recruiter in 99. So I've been full-time since 99.
1: Yeah, and so you went into the recruiting command about the time that I was leaving.
2: Yes.
1: And, but obviously we've known each other for many years outside of that, just, you know, as we move up the ranks, different leadership opportunities, we've been able to serve together. And, you know, I've watched you, grow through this, warrant officer program, yeah. You know, into the program and, you know, spend some time up at Camp Ripley together. I mean, sure. Who hasn't spent time at Camp Ripley, right?
2: Right.
1: And so when

0: You think back to 1986, you know? I mean, that's a long time ago, but, you know, this, I'm assuming, was never a plan, a thought.
1: No, the plan was some college money, right? And then go from there. I had a grandpa that served in the Minnesota National Guard for about 40 years. So I knew the military a little bit, but I was two generations out. My dad never served. So the military was a thing to help me pay for college at the start of it. And then it morphed I always say this to my cohort is, what's your why? Why do you serve? And that why has changed throughout these 40 years that I've been serving. So it just morphed throughout the years. And then in 2006-07, a good mentor of mine, retired Pam Howell, said, hey, you should try this warrant officer thing. So I put in, like, reluctantly, I'm like, there's no jobs. But she's like, trust me. So I got accepted as a 420 Alpha Human Resources warrant officer. Went to warrant officer candidate school, came home, put my E7 rank back on, and waited for a job to post. So magically 6 months later, a job posted. I applied for it and pinned on as a warrant officer in 2007.
0: Yeah, wow. And, you know, over the course of the career, obviously a great career. You know, things always work out for a reason. Let's talk about your legacy, though, because, you know, you are at the pinnacle inside the Minnesota National Guard, the Command Chief Warrant Officer for the state. I mean, that's a huge accomplishment. When you look back, you know, what is the thing that you're like, you know what, I'm extremely proud of this? Maybe it's as the Command Chief, maybe it's your career, but what are those things, moments that make you proud?
1: Boy, there's a lot, but I would say current job, legacy is growing the force, getting them in the right places, working with commanders on filling their formations, because we've grown the force substantially over the last 3.5 years. That's probably my legacy here. Other than that, throughout the 40 years, I would say, you know, people is the number one priority, no matter what, and making that important, making sure every leader, NCO, and brand new private that comes in the unit understands that piece, so we take care of them, because they're a force that we need to have and grow and to be a fighting force in Minnesota. We have to have that strength.
0: I know the answer to this question, but I'll ask it anyway. Is there anything you'd change?
1: Boy, probably. You're kind of getting me on the spot here, but I think I've been so lucky throughout my whole career that it's hard to look back and say, hey, even like, you know this, I was an enlisted production recruiter back in 99. That was, I don't know if I was ready for that job when I took it. I got out of the restaurant business and came on full-time with the Guard, but even that job, I grew to like and was successful at it. But I've had so much opportunity. The Minnesota Guard has been so generous and grateful. I'm grateful to be a part of it.
0: Yeah, I think that's really the thing, right? I mean, without a certain experience, you might not be in the next experience, which means you might not be where you're at today. And so I think there's just blessings to come with everything.
1: Right.
0: Chief, we got a minute left here. And I just, you know what? You're preparing to retire. You know, this is the big month.
1: Yep.
0: So, you know, you're going to retire. What's next? You just going to take some time off and just kind of ease into it? Are you actively engaged, looking? What are you saying?
1: Actively looking. My last day in uniform is 30 November this year. So a couple months away from now, I really am done in the office the middle of this month. So, you know, get a job. My goal is probably 5 to 10 more years of working to make life more comfortable for my wife and I. And really the exciting thing I'm looking forward to is giving back to my family, because, you know, 40 years of weekends and all these different things that we do has taken a toll. So I'm looking at giving back.
0: A lot of sacrifice by our families. We owe them a lot for the success we've had in each of our careers. Well, Chief Hami, it's been great serving with you. I wish you the best of luck. And I'm sure that you're on LinkedIn and all the things. So someone might be listening like, hey, I might want this warrant officer guy to come on and do some stuff for us. So hopefully you land right where you need to be, and just best of luck in your future.
1: Appreciate it. Thank you.
0: All right. That's Command Chief Warrant Officer of the Minnesota National Guard, Chief Eric Hami. This is Minnesota Military Radio. Please stay with us. We'll be right back.
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14: Doug, thanks for having me, and it's a great honor for me to also have with me today Angel Field Mitchell, who is here also going to help me talk about United in Service today.
13: You know, you jumped right into that because I was going to say, hey, Butch, how you doing? Life is good. I see you brought a special guest with you, and then you just went right into
14: absolutely.
13: And you brought Angel. See, Angel, he doesn't monkey around at all, does he?
15: No, he just
13: gets
15: not.
13: After it. Well, we only have a few minutes together, and he brought you in for a very important reason. And that is, he told me that you are the brainchild behind this event. And I want to make sure I get it right. It's United in Service. And so before you tell me about that, just give me a little bit about you and then how you got involved with DAV. And then we want to dive into United in Service and what that event is.
15: Sounds great. No, he certainly did not waste any time. He jumped right in there. And
13: I've noticed that about Butch. I've known him for a long time and he never wastes time.
15: The pressure. So Angel Fields Mitchell, I met Butch during my time working at the Salvation Army. And him and I had the opportunity to do projects together then celebrating and doing work with veterans. And today we're now working on a very special project where we are honoring veterans. And so my background is just simply that, working with organizations like the Disabled American Veterans and helping them to be able to grow and have impact within the community.
13: And so that's the United in Service event. So what is it?
15: Yeah, United in Service is a traveling exhibit that will honor veterans throughout the state of Minnesota over the next few years. This year, we are focused on every veteran has a story. And our goal is to be able to share the stories of veterans that span over

0: 250 years of military history. And this fall, October 15th through the 18th, we'll be at the State Fairgrounds doing just that. We'll have from tribute experiences to storytelling to some visuals of showcasing what the military has done over the last 250 years and what that looks like for the state of Minnesota as well.
1: And obviously out at the State Fairgrounds, so you're going to have a pretty large footprint out there. And are you just inviting veterans and those who support veterans just to show up?
0: Wow, we want everyone in the community to show up. We'll be at the North End Event Center. We do have a tremendous footprint, over 12,000 square feet of footprint we will have there, from outdoors with military vehicles. I can imagine kiddos climbing in there and getting their photos taken, to walking indoors and being part of an experience where veterans are honored and stories are told.
1: All right. I'm going to come back to you because I want some more details about how we're going to tell those stories. But Butch, she mentioned, you know, some military vehicles and kiddos climbing around. Hopefully everybody signs a liability waiver or something like that, right?
2: Get your old hat on here, Doug. Take the hat off. You're no longer the hat anymore.
1: but Butch, what else? Like, what are the other attractions? Because obviously you're partnering up. I mean, what a great resource to have available, a great reason to get together. But what are the other attractions or things you're going to have out there? How is the DAV supporting?
2: You know, one of the big things I want to talk about, Doug, and that is the Rapids Claim Clinic. You know, that Claims Clinic is really, as you know, in your current role, and that is ensuring veterans get the help that they need when filing their benefits. In addition to that, we're having resource tables. So there's so many resources available for veterans. We're having an area just dedicated for resources, helping veterans maybe looking for jobs, having a little job fair. We're going to have additional resources like the state coming in and talking about all the state benefits that veterans are available for. And then in addition to that is the Rapids Claims piece, where we have the VA, the federal VA coming in, and they're going to be on site helping veterans file their claims, either existing or new claims, all the way through the process.
1: Wow. I mean, that in itself is reason for our veterans to get out there. And would you recommend then for our veterans who are listening that if they've already filed a claim, if they're already receiving some type of a compensation, disability rating or whatever, maybe still come and check in, because there might be some things they can follow up on that maybe there's something they're not claiming that they should have.
2: Absolutely. You know, one thing with veterans, you know, veterans that have filed claims years ago, right? We kind of get used to it, like, oh, I did that, you know, years ago, I'm good to go. But our veterans, our health changes over time, and you never know what new benefits or new things you may be eligible for. So even those that have an existing claim are receiving their disability, come out and visit with the service officers going to be out there. We're going to have DAV. We're going to have county veteran service officers there. They can help you understand where you're at and what you may be eligible for in addition to what you have as well.
1: So a big event, rapid claims piece at the event for our veterans to come out and get some questions answered. And obviously, if they've got claims they want to file, this would be a great time to get it started. I can't imagine it's going to get through the entire process. It never works like that.
2: Well, however, That's the plan. The VA has invested a lot of energy into this. They're actually bringing it in. That's why we're calling it the Rapids Claims piece, because in addition to just doing the intake and the initial paperwork, the VA is going to be there, and they have a dedicated team back at the Federal Whipple Building that's going to take it all the way to the end. You may not get the decision there that day, but you're going to go through as many steps as you possibly can there with the VA there. So, I mean, we're eliminating a lot of extra time because the VA is going to be there.
1: Well, so someone could bring, you know, their medical records, their packet with them, and get it all evaluated right there on the spot.
2: Yep, and that's why we're encouraging veterans to go to davmn.org, and you'll see the link there, and register. Sign up to actually have a spot, because the VA, the hours are 9 to 4. We want to make sure we get you slotted in there so you actually get time to sit down with the service officers as well as the VA to get you through the system.
1: Fill those slots. Perfect. And Angel, UnitedInServiceMN.org is the website that you want to promote. Is there a link there as well to go back to the DAV to get signed up for the Rapid Claims, or is it two real separate things?
0: No, absolutely. You can reach the Rapid Claims Clinic from UnitedInServiceMN.org. And I want to add that it is Friday and Saturday. So Friday, the 16th of October, and Saturday, October 17, from 9 to 4.

0: for the VA is on site doing rapid claims clinic.
1: Awesome. Now, you notice when I asked Butch about other attractions, he kind of deflected and went right to the rapids claim process.
0: That's right.
1: And so I'm wondering, you mentioned vehicles, but yeah. what are the other draws for people to come out?
0: I think my favorite part is the tribute tag experience. There yeah. is a living garden, and thousands of people have raised their hand to be able to honor veterans that are in their life. And so they will see a beautiful display of tribute tags that are hanging, honoring those veterans. And then they'll be able to take a replica of that home with them while we're together Thursday through Sunday.
1: Now,
0: it's pretty magical.
1: You talked earlier that you want to capture the stories, right? And so when someone comes out, a veteran comes out, is that an expectation that if they wanted to, they'd be able to sit with somebody and someone's doing a written recording or taking an actual tape recording or digital, I guess, now, and just capturing their service so that it can, you know, be shared? Or what does that look like?
0: Yeah, that is a great idea. That will not be happening
1: okay.
0: at the event.
1: All right.
0: But what we have done is we have captured the story of 13 veterans, and those stories are the ones that will be told during this event. There is a theater that we have created,
1: okay.
0: and those stories will be played within that theater. In addition, there are different places where people can scan QR codes and listen to those stories on their own as well. Yeah. But listen, if there are some stories that are out there, which I know there are, find us, tap us. We all have on volunteer shirts and DAV shirts. We want to hear about it because this is going to be happening over the next few years. And we may have told the story of these 13 veterans this time, but your story could be next.
1: Yeah, no, that's awesome. What a great opportunity. One more time, we got 15 seconds. What's the website?
0: UnitedInServiceMN.org.
1: And Butch, where do you want to send people for the DAV?
2: You go to DAVMN.org.
1: There you go. Go get signed up. Make this a great event. Pack the place, the State Fair grounds. All right, I appreciate you, Butch, Angel, for coming in. It's awesome to have you here in the studio. And thank you all for joining us this week on Minnesota Military Radio. 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

0: Good morning. My name is Peter Melsness, and I serve on the school board, the RCLS school board here from Trinity. Kelsey Culber, who also serves on the board with me, asked me to make a plea as we have the Hallelujah Carnival coming up in 2 weeks' time. So it's a week from this coming Saturday. And those that are new to that, it's a big event, and we're pleading for a couple of things. First, we have approximately 75 volunteer spots to fill between now and then. Everything from, you know, concessions or sales, running the cakewalk, et cetera. There's multiple volunteer opportunities. We also have a need for donations, donated baked items, either homemade or store-bought is fine. So if you're able to do that, that would be great too. And then lastly, we'd like your prayers, because this is a big event in the RCLS community, and we want it to run smoothly, so appreciate that as well. So I'm going to be hanging out after service in the narthex collecting email addresses that Kelsey can give you more information on how you might be able to serve and help us. So appreciate that.
1: Thank you, Peter. And so, just to reiterate the date, that is October 24th. October 24th is the Hallelujah Carnival. Heidi and I are actually going to do concessions. So if that's, you know, motivation for you to come and hang out and watch me fail epically giving people cheese, then come and hang out. It'll be great. So that's the Hallelujah Carnival. Please seriously consider volunteering for that. Littles and loved ones, we have two of those dates coming up yet. That one is, the first is coming up this coming Tuesday, October 13th at 9:30. The next is next week, October 18th at 9:15. That is a Sunday. So please, if you have a little or loved one, please come and hang out. That'd be great. Young families coming, getting to know each other. Once again, October 13th and October 18th. Surviving Spouses, that is also this coming Tuesday, October 13th. That's at 1:30 in the Faith and Family Center. So that's open for anyone and everyone, of course, especially for those who are surviving spouses. But it is open for anyone. They always have lots of good desserts. So please consider coming October 13th, 1:30 in the Faith and Family Center. Veterans Appreciation. That's coming up on October 19th at 1 o'clock down at the Faith and Family Center. So Reverend John Meyer will come and speak about that. And so please put that on your calendar and make sure to come again October 19th at 1 o'clock in the Faith and Family Center. Ladies Lunch Out, the next one for that is October 21st at 11 o'clock, right? Yep. Ladies Lunch Out is October 21st, 11 o'clock. Also on October 21st is Pizza Ranch. Pizza Ranch, so if you would like to support the youth, please make sure you go out to Pizza Ranch on October 21st. That's from 4:30 to 8:30 p.m. Support the youth by going out there to Pizza Ranch. October 21st, 4:30 to 8:30. One personal announcement from me, and that is that my dad is retiring. Actually, he has officially already retired from full-time ministry. He's done. That was effective October 1st. But his his retirement party is next Sunday, October 18th. So I will not be here. I'm leaving for a week. I leave this coming Friday, and we'll be gone for a week to celebrate with him as he retires. So just pray for safe travels, and especially for my dad as he transitions from full-time ministry into retirement. So don't plan on seeing me next week. Finally, today is the, today we are celebrating Pentecost 20. It is, however, not going to be what we are preaching on today. What I'm preaching on is the Nicene Creed. So you might have noticed out in the narthex, I have these handy-dandy little handouts. Please pick one up. I'm not going to reference it during the sermon, but it is something I worked on quite a bit this week, and it's just a wonderful thing to help us remember that our faith, even as we talk through the Nicene Creed, is a biblical faith, and so it's a great reference sheet. And so with that in mind,

In the name of the Father, and of the Son, and of the Holy Spirit. Amen. If we say we have no sin, we deceive ourselves, and the truth is not in us. But if we confess our sins, God, who is faithful and just, will forgive our sins and cleanse us from all unrighteousness. Let us then confess our sins to God our Father. Most merciful God, we confess that we are by nature sinful and unclean. We have sinned against you in thought, word, and deed, by what we have done, and by what we have left undone. We have not loved you with our whole heart. We have not loved our neighbors as ourselves. We justly deserve your present and eternal punishment. For the sake of your Son, Jesus Christ, have mercy on us. Forgive us, renew us, and lead us.

0: so that we may delight in your will and walk in your ways, to the glory of your holy name. Amen.
1: Almighty God, in his mercy, has given his Son to die for you, and for his sake forgives you all your sins. As a called and ordained servant of Christ and by his authority, I therefore forgive you all your sins in the name of the Father and of the Son and of the Holy Spirit.
0: Amen.
1: I will praise the Lord as long as I live. I will sing praises to my God while I have my being.
0: I will rejoice with the Lord. My soul shall exult in my God.
1: For he has clothed me with the garments of salvation.
0: He has covered me with the robe of righteousness.
1: As a bridegroom decks himself like a priest with a beautiful headdress.
0: And as a bride adorns herself with her jewels.
1: Glory be to the Father, and to the Son, and to the Holy Spirit.
0: As it was in the beginning, is now, and will be forever. Amen.
1: I will praise the Lord as long as I live.
0: I will sing praises to my God while I have my being.
1: In peace, let us pray to the Lord. For the peace from above and for our salvation, let us pray to the Lord. For the peace of the whole world, for the well-being of the Church of God and for the unity of all, let us pray to the Lord. For this holy house and for all who offer here their worship and praise, let us pray to the Lord. Help, save, comfort, and defend us, gracious Lord. Glory to God in the highest, and peace to his people on earth.

0: The Lord be with you. Let us pray. Almighty God, you invite us to trust in you for our salvation. Deal with us not in the severity of your judgments, but by the greatness of your mercy. Through Jesus Christ, your Son, our Lord, who lives and reigns with you in the Holy Spirit, one God, now and forever. You may be seated.
1: Our Old Testament reading for today is from Isaiah chapter 25, verses 6 through 9. On this mountain, the Lord of hosts will make for all peoples a feast of rich food, a feast of well-aged wine, of rich food full of marrow, of aged wine well refined. And he will swallow up on this mountain the covering that is cast over all peoples, the veil that is spread over all nations. He will swallow up death forever, and the Lord God will wipe away tears from all faces, and the reproach of his people he will take away from all the earth, for the Lord has spoken. It will be said on that day, "Behold, this is our God. We have waited for him that he might save us. This is the Lord."

Lord, we have waited for him. Let us be glad and rejoice in his salvation. This is the word of the Lord. We read Psalm 23 responsively. The Lord is my shepherd. He makes me lie down in green pastures. He restores my soul. Even though I walk through the valley of the shadow of death, you prepare a table before me in the presence of my enemies. Surely goodness and mercy shall follow me all the days of my life.

0: Our epistle reading is from Philippians chapter 4, verses 4 through 13. Rejoice in the Lord always. Again, I will say, rejoice. Let your reasonableness be known to everyone. The Lord is at hand. Do not be anxious about anything, but in everything by prayer and supplication, with thanksgiving, let your requests be made known to God. And the peace of God, which surpasses all understanding, will guard your hearts and your minds in Christ Jesus. Finally, brothers, whatever is true, whatever is honorable, whatever is just, whatever is pure, whatever is lovely, whatever is commendable, if there is any excellence, if there is anything worthy of praise, think about these things. What you have learned and received and heard and seen in me, practice these things, and the God of peace will be with you. I rejoice in the Lord greatly that now at length you have revived your concern for me. You were indeed concerned for me, but you had no opportunity. Not that I am speaking of being in need, for I have learned in whatever situation I am to be content. I know how to be brought low, and I know how to abound. In any and every circumstance, I have learned the secret of facing plenty and hunger, abundance and need. I can do all things through him who strengthens me. This is the word of the Lord.
1: Thanks be to God.
0: Please stand for the reading of our Holy Gospel.

The Holy Gospel according to St. Matthew, the 22nd chapter. Again, Jesus spoke to them in parables, saying, "The kingdom of heaven may be compared to a king who gave a wedding feast for his son, and sent his servants to call those who were invited to the wedding feast, but they would not come. Again, he sent other servants, saying, 'Tell those who are invited, see, I have prepared my dinner. My oxen and my fat calves have been slaughtered, and everything is ready. Come to the wedding feast.' But they paid no attention and went off, one to his farm, another to his business, while the rest seized his servants, treated them shamefully, and killed them. The king was angry, and he sent his troops and destroyed those murderers and burned their city. Then he said to his servants, 'The wedding feast is ready, but those invited were not worthy. Go therefore to the main roads and invite to the wedding feast as many as you find.' And those servants went out into the roads and gathered all whom they found, both bad and good. So the wedding hall was filled with guests. When the king came in to look at the guests, he saw there a man who had no wedding garment. And he said to him, 'Friend, how did you get in here without a wedding garment?' And he was speechless. Then the king said to the attendants, 'Bring him hand and foot and cast him into the outer darkness. In that place there will be weeping and gnashing of teeth. For many are called, but few are chosen.' This is the gospel of the Lord. You may be seated. This time we welcome any children to come forward for the children's message.

0: Good morning, children of God. I don't know how many of you have ever been invited to a party, like a birthday party. Most of you, all of you, do you get like an invitation? Something like this?
1: That's my birthday.
0: Yeah. So it says, you're invited. And it's very exciting to go to birthday parties, isn't it?
1: Did I get this from somebody?
0: Did I get this from somebody? Maybe. And what would you think if someone sent out invitations to a birthday party, invited their friends to come, and nobody came? Yikes, yeah. I mean, what's going on? What happened here? Well, in our gospel reading, Jesus was telling a story about that, about the king having a great banquet planned out, and he invited people, and none of them came. Do you know what the king did? Do you know what he decided to do? I'm going to print a whole bunch more invitations. And he told the servants, go out, find anybody you can, and say, you're invited, come to my big party. You're invited, come to my big party. Even if they don't know him, go find anybody and everybody. He said, go on the streets. You want one too? You're invited. Yeah, you can have that. You're invited. And he went out and told everybody that they are invited to invite everyone to the king's party. Now, was he really talking about a birthday party? No. Do you know what Jesus was actually talking about?
1: Look.
0: Does anybody know what Jesus was talking about? Who or what you were invited for? Oh, I heard it. I heard it over here. Yes, heaven. God's great party

0: In heaven, his giant banquet. You want to be invited too? You're invited. God's giant banquet, his forever party in heaven. And that is God's good news for you and for all of us. God invites all of us, no matter who you are, no matter where you are, God sends people out, and his messengers, his servants, are us. All of us here. God sends us out with invitations, says, go find somebody. Go invite them. Say, come to Jesus' great party, his heavenly banquet that he has prepared for us. And that is some good news, isn't it? Can you guys say a prayer with me? And don't worry, everybody will get an invitation. Let's pray. Dear God, thank you for your invitation to join Jesus in heaven for the great banquet that you have prepared for us. Help us to invite others. In Jesus' name, amen. All right, who still wants to be invited? I got them right here. All right, you can grab one of these and a handout from Acolyte and head back to your seats. You're invited.
1: The hymn of the day is number 474. Hallelujah, Jesus is risen. Hymn number 474.

Amen. Everything had changed. The world was flipped upside down. And what people thought they had once known was no longer true. What was the day that everything changed? That would be October 28th, 312 AD. The Battle of the Milvian Bridge. You see, the Roman Empire had been split in two. There was the East and there was the West. Emperor Constantine was the emperor in the East, and Emperor Maxentius was the emperor in the West. And each of them wanted to unite the Roman Empire to make it one giant empire once again. And so they were at war with one another. On the eve of the Battle of the Milvian Bridge, Constantine saw a vision. He saw a cross in light with the words saying over it, "In this sign, conquer." And so he believed that he had received a command from the Christian God. And so Constantine ordered his soldiers to paint the Cairo symbol on their shields. And so when he went to battle that next day, at the Battle of the Milvian Bridge, Constantine won, Maxentius died, and Constantine reunited the entire Roman Empire. And in 1 year, in the year 313, Constantine passed the Edict of Milan. The Edict of Milan granted all individuals freedom of religion and returned all confiscated meeting places, properties, and assets to the Christians without payment required. This was an end to all Christian persecution in the Roman Empire. And so Constantine had brought peace. He brought unity. There was, however, a darker force boiling underneath the surface of this supposed unification. An Alexandrian pastor by the name of Arius was teaching false doctrine. He believed and taught that Jesus was created by God and is therefore distinct from God. He rejected the Trinity outright, declaring it heresy because it denied the unity of God. Arius was a charismatic and pithy man. He often came up with phrases that were easy to repeat and to remember, and that taught Arianism. For example, he was very famous for saying, "There was when the sun was not." Or another example was, "God is not eternally a father." Now, Arian theology was spreading like wildfire, and religious and theological strife was becoming rampant in the empire, and Emperor Constantine was not happy about this. In his view, he had united the empire politically, but it was still not a united empire because it was not united religiously. So he called together a council of bishops, over 250 of them from around the entire Roman Empire. And they all came together and met at the city of Nicaea in modern-day Turkey in the year 325 AD. Now imagine for just a moment, you are one of those bishops and you're walking through the door, you're coming into this council. It's not so very long ago, well within your memory, that you remember that the imperial government, the Roman Empire's government, was persecuting and killing Christians. It's been within 15 years. So you can remember that. As you walk in off to the right, you see Paul, who is the bishop of Neo-Caesarea.

He has lost both of his hands because they were burned with a red-hot iron when he refused to give up Christ. Off to the other side, you see Paphnutius. Paphnutius of Egypt. He has lost his entire right arm in the persecutions. And as you look around at this room, you see a room full of martyrs. And yet here they all are, together. And miracle of miracles, Emperor Constantine himself is sitting right there in the middle. Everything had changed. Now, most bishops, when they came to the Council of Nicaea, had not made up their mind about what Arius was teaching. Many of them had not heard it for themselves, and many others had other concerns they deemed more pressing. So it was that when the council started, the group as a whole was not really ready to condemn anyone. Until Eusebius of Nicomedia stood up and clarified his own teachings as well as those of Arius. You see, Arius could not himself stand up and speak at the council. He was only a pastor, and only people invited to speak were bishops. So Eusebius spoke on behalf of Arius and Arian teachings. As soon as Eusebius was done, the entire council turned against him and against Arius, for they finally understood and knew exactly the danger that Arius was teaching. Because Arius was teaching that Jesus is not God. And if Jesus is not God, then the Trinity must be denied. And for your own sakes, Trinity Lutheran Church, that means your entire namesake's wrong. But even more than that, think about it. Every time we have a baptism, we baptize in the name of the Father and of the Son and of the Holy Spirit. And every single time, that would be wrong. And we do that because Jesus told us to do it. And so Jesus would be wrong if Arius is right. If Arius is right, the incarnation makes no sense. John chapter 1 is entirely wrong. For John 1 says, in the beginning was the Word. The Word was with God. The Word was God. In verse 14, the Word became flesh. If Jesus is not God, then God does not seek to dwell among his people. Then God is wholly other and has left you to your sin, to your suffering, and to your death. Because if Jesus is not God, you are not saved. If Jesus is perfect and is not God, he has saved only himself. And only he gets to live forever in eternity with God. You and I cannot be saved because Jesus would not be a big enough sacrifice for all mankind. In short, if Arianism is correct, then Jesus is not God. You are not saved. And everything you know about God is a lie. And God wants nothing to do with you. That is the danger of Arianism. And that is what the Council of Nicaea understood immediately. And so they took action. Not only did they deem that Arianism was a heresy, but they met for months. And they worked out a creed. The creed that we confess today as the Nicene Creed is not the creed they finished at Nicaea. What they finished at Nicaea was only a preliminary creed. The creed we confess today as the Nicene Creed would be finished and formalized not for another 50 years, not until the Council of Chalcedon in 381. Now, while Arianism lost at the Council of Nicaea, it was still far more popular with the general populace. Most of the bishops at Nicaea would suffer exile and even death later in their lives. Even Constantine himself would later accept Arianism and welcome Arians into his court and exile many Orthodox believers. It was not until the Council of Chalcedon in 381 that Arianism was officially

defeated. And even then, it still lingers on. You can see it today, alive and well, in places like the Jehovah's Witness, Mormonism, Unitarians, and even Islam, to some extent. Yet these men, here at the Council of Nicaea, took the most important first step. They stood up and confessed that Jesus Christ is Lord, that he is God, and that we are saved because God became man so that we could rise from the dead and live with him in eternity. So here we are, 1700 years later, and all of this seems like ancient history, if I haven't lost half of you yet. All right? This is all kind of maybe interesting for some of you, extremely boring, and Pastor, just get over it already. But we should remember that just as we celebrate veterans on Veterans Day, we should remember the veterans, our fathers in the faith. We should remember that we do not have to fight these same old battles anymore because our fathers in the faith had them for us. We all take it for granted that Jesus is God. We all take it for granted that the Father was eternally a Father. Not a single one of you has ever doubted that. Because 1700 years ago, these men at Nicaea stood up for the truth, even when the world was against them. Now, in just a few moments here today, we're going to confess this ancient creed, this Nicene Creed. But I want to do something different today. I want you to stand up when we get to confessing the creed and not look at the cross. Turn and face and look at each other. A creed, we should remember, is primarily not a prayer, though of course it can be used as one. A creed, the primary purpose of a creed, is to tell other people what we believe. And so I want you to stand and look at each other today and say the words of the Nicene Creed, because I want you to realize as you look at someone else and as you are looked back by them, that what you are saying to your brothers and sisters in Christ is that you believe the same thing. That all this world might persecute you, all this world might ostracize you, all this world might turn against you, but we stand together on the truth. And I want you to remember those men who stood for truth at Nicaea. I want you to remember each other and how we are standing together today for the truth. And what is that truth? That Jesus Christ is God. That he has come. He has come to suffer and die and rise again. He came for the whole world throughout all time and in all places. And he came for you. Just the same as he came for those men at Nicaea. And so we will stand just as the church has done for 1700 years. We will stand together, united, not by some temporal political victory, not united by some flag, not united because of some common heritage, but stand united by the blood of the Lamb and a common confession of the truth. Because everything has changed. But not because of Constantine. No, everything has changed because God became man in order to save each and every one of you. And so in Jesus' name we pray. Amen.

To God alone be the glory. Amen. Now please rise as we confess our common faith using the words of the Nicene Creed. And I really mean it, guys. Turn and look at somebody else. And we are bold to confess, I believe in one God, the Father Almighty, maker of heaven and earth, and in all things visible and invisible, and in one Lord Jesus Christ, the only begotten Son of God, begotten of his Father before all worlds, God of God, light of light, very God of very God, begotten, not made, being of one substance with the Father, by whom all things were

into heaven and sits at the right hand of the Father. And he will come again with glory to judge both the living and the dead, whose kingdom will have no end. And I believe in the Holy Spirit, the Holy Spirit of life, who proceeds from the Father and the Son, who with the Father and the Son together is worshipped and glorified, who spoke by the prophets. And I believe in one holy Christian and apostolic church. I acknowledge one baptism for the remission of sins, and I look for the resurrection of the dead and the life of the world to come. Amen. Please stay standing for prayer. Almighty and eternal God, worthy to be held in reverence by all people everywhere, we give you thanks for the innumerable blessings that you have bestowed on us, especially for the gift of true repentance of our sins and faith in your gracious gift of forgiveness and the hope of everlasting life. For your saving word and holy sacraments, we give you praise. Lord, in your mercy, bestow your grace upon all nations of the earth. Bless especially our country, its inhabitants, and all who are in authority, in order that mercy and truth, righteousness and peace may abound everywhere. Lord, in your mercy, defend us, Lord, from all calamity of fire and water, from war and pestilence, from scarcity and famine, and from every other evil. Be the God and Father of the lonely and the forsaken, the helper of the sick and the needy, the comforter of the distressed and of those who sorrow. This day we lift up to you, O Lord, those in town receiving consultation and treatment at the Mayo Clinic or Olmsted Medical Center. For those on hospice, especially David Swanson, Lorraine Bass, and Verlene Grimm. For those with ongoing health concerns, especially Cindy Strelo, Bob Zimba, Elise Miller, Connie Lee, Cheryl Clements, Marlene Middlestadt, Kent, Alan, David, Scott, Cindy, Doug, Dave, Jean, Barb, Millie, Marie, Ron, Marge, Brian, Ginny, Jesse, Lorraine, Vanessa, Gordon, Alisa, Kay, and Julie. Lord, in your mercy, accept, we beseech you, our bodies and souls, our hearts and minds, and all that we are to be, a reasonable, holy, and living sacrifice to you. Lord, in your mercy, graciously receive our prayers, deliver and preserve us. Through Jesus Christ, your Son, our Lord, who lives and reigns with you in the Holy Spirit, one God, now and forever. Amen. You may be seated as we can collect our tithes and offerings. Please also sign into the fellowship pad so we know who's worshiping with us here today.

0: Please rise. Lord, remember us in your kingdom and teach us to pray. Our Father, who art in heaven, hallowed be thy name. Thy kingdom come, thy will be done, on earth as it is in heaven. Give us this day our daily bread, and forgive us our trespasses, as we forgive those who trespass against us. And lead us not into temptation, but deliver us from evil. For thine is the kingdom, and the power, and the glory, forever and ever. Amen. The Lord bless you and keep you. The Lord make his face shine on you and be gracious to you. The Lord look upon you with favor and give you his peace. We sing our closing hymn.
1: The closing hymn is number 912, Christ is our Cornerstone, 912.

0: 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The organist and choir director was Brian Colton. 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

0: Thank you to our bells for leading us into worship, and welcome to Christ United Methodist Church. My name is Pastor Jenny. I'm one of the pastors here, and delighted to welcome all of you to worship here in person, as well as those of you who may be joining us by the radio or online.
1: And I'm Pastor Kirkland, also one of the pastors here. We're so grateful you've chosen to be in worship today, and we hope that you'll let us know that you're in worship by filling out the attendance cards that you can find in the pews in front of you here in the sanctuary, and you can place them in the offering plate later in worship as a sign that your time and your presence here is a gift that you offer to God and also each other. And if it's more convenient for you in the sanctuary, or if you are joining us by radio or online, you can also use our online check-in form. 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
0: Friends, our opening hymn this morning is Heralds of Christ. We're going to invite you to stand in body or spirit as we sing. We have our very own Herald of Christ on trumpet, Rich Frevert, who is here helping to bring this song to life. So we'll invite you to stand as we continue in

0: today's service is about Zacchaeus, who is a wee little person. I happen to be, Norland said, one of the weeest people here at the church. So I was selected to read today's scripture. Today's lessons will be from the Message translation, first from Luke 19, verses 1 through 10, the story of Zacchaeus, which many of us remember as the wee little man. And I can relate because I've been several places where I cannot see above the tall people. So keep us in mind. Then Jesus entered and walked through Jericho. There was a man there, his name Zacchaeus, the head tax man, and quite rich. He wanted desperately to see Jesus, but the crowd was in his way. He was a short man and couldn't see over the crowd. So he ran on ahead and climbed up in a sycamore tree so he could see Jesus when he came by. When Jesus got to the tree, he looked up and he said, "Zacchaeus, hurry down. Today is my day to be a guest in your house." Zacchaeus scrambled out of the tree, hardly believing his good luck, delighted to take Jesus home with him. Everyone who saw the incident was indignant and grumbled. "What business does he have getting cozy with this crook?" Zacchaeus just stood there, a little stunned. He stammered apologetically, "Master, I give away half my income to the poor, and if I'm caught cheating, I pay four times the damages." Jesus said, "Today is salvation day in this home. Here he is, Zacchaeus, son of Abraham, for the Son of Man came to find and restore the lost." The next verse is from Matthew chapter 9, verse 9. Passing along, Jesus saw a man at his work collecting taxes. His name was Matthew. Jesus said, "Come along with me." Matthew stood up and followed him. For the word of God in Scripture, for the word of God among us, for the word of God within us. Thanks be to God.
1: Thank you for reading, Linda. And I'm reminded of a phrase I want to adapt slightly. There's no small readings or small readers. Church, I wonder what comes to mind when you hear the words Internal Revenue Service. Or what do you feel when I quote the opening of a radio ad for a tax advocate company? We all hear the radio ads about the IRS. They tell you to be afraid, to be scared, and they try to frighten you into calling. Y'all doing okay? Several years ago, when Jenny and I and our kids went

They were just babies. When we lived in the Washington, D.C. area, in the first congregation that I served, I got to know a woman who worked for the IRS. She was an auditor who worked remotely nearing 100% of the time, and this was before remote work was common. She was almost never in her IRS office because her job was to set up shop wherever she was conducting an audit. She went from place to place, working at whatever borrowed desk or space was made available, and she went through the books. When I asked her how she liked her work, she told me that she loved it. She loved finance and numbers, and she loved being a government employee because she felt called to public service. She also told me that her work could be very hard on her. People were rarely happy when she showed up because her arrival usually meant that something had gone wrong due to a mistake or an oversight, sometimes negligence and sometimes worse. And even when people she worked alongside fully complied, they weren't exactly glad for the experience. She loved her work. She loved her job. And she mostly felt isolated and lonely. That was one of the reasons why the church mattered so much to her. It was a place that she could belong in a different way, where she could recenter on God's grace and on her call to public service. Our society and our democracy depend on people willing to work like the auditor that I knew. People who show up, including when something has gone wrong. People who believe in the common good enough to bear being unwelcome for it. And that's not only with the IRS. How many tropes and stereotypes are there about government employees and bureaucracy? Don't start saying them, please. Now, of course, government and the people in it absolutely must be held accountable. That includes every elected official, all political appointees, public officials, government employees, contractors, and anyone who works on our collective behalf. But tropes and stereotypes are rarely helpful because they cause us to judge the entire forest by just a few unfruitful or unfaithful trees. Now, today's story from the Gospel of Luke is about a man named Zacchaeus, whose job also made him unwelcome. Some of that unwelcome was because of the work he did as a tax collector. Some of that unwelcome was because of the assumptions people made about anyone who held that job. Luke tells us that Zacchaeus was a chief tax collector and that he was rich. Now, back in Jesus' time, Rome didn't staff the tax office like governments do today. Rome contracted the work out, hiring local entrepreneurs to collect the fees, tolls, taxes, and customs. Those folks paid for the contract in advance, then hired others to go out and collect, hoping that they would end up collecting more than what the contract was paid for, so that whatever was in excess could be kept as their own. Zacchaeus's work took place well before, you know, things like TurboTax, auto filing, or anything that we would recognize as transparent regulations. For us, with a tax code that is publicized and clear, or at least made clear with the help of a CPA, we can reasonably predict what we owe, and we can verify today that we pay only what we owe. Zacchaeus's job, on the other hand, was to assess taxes, collect taxes, and verify them, with nobody double-checking his work or even trying to check his work. And because the system was built so that collecting more taxes was how tax collectors themselves got paid, what was to keep someone from taking a little bit more? Or a lot more for their benefit. This system was ripe with abuse, exactly because it incentivized overcollection for personal gain. So we can kind of understand why Luke and the

Gospels portray tax collectors as dubious at best and frequently use them as an example of the kind of profession who can benefit from a little bit of redeeming. We should note how Jesus always gets a lot of questions whenever he eats with, quote, sinners and tax collectors, end quote, as if tax collectors occupy their own special category of people who do bad things. Now, my personal feeling is that the bad reputation wasn't from the profession itself. It was from the system that let people take advantage of those who couldn't defend themselves. Now, look, there is no doubt that harm is done and was done in a system like this. And the crowd in the story isn't wrong about that. But I'm not completely sure that the issue here is that an untrustworthy job has yet another untrustworthy person in it. I wonder if the issue really is that a tax collector in their work was given great power and almost no accountability. The biographer Robert Caro, who has studied power and its effects through figures like Lyndon B. Johnson and Robert Moses, writes, "Power doesn't always corrupt. Power can also cleanse. What I believe," he writes, "is always true about power is that power always reveals." That power always reveals. Zacchaeus' power revealed what happens to a community when a financial system operates without any oversight or fairness. And then one day, as Luke tells us, Jesus comes to town and employs power in a way that reveals something else entirely. Now, Luke also does not exactly tell us why Zacchaeus climbed that tree. Maybe it was curiosity. Maybe he wondered how someone who could share so much and yet have so little financially. Maybe he wondered if the things people said about Jesus were true. Could meeting Jesus really change his life and how people knew him? Luke mentions the tree was a practicality due to Zacchaeus' height. But I wonder if being short in stature accounts for more than just how tall Zacchaeus didn't stand. Sure, collecting money from most of everyone in that crowd placed him near the top of the economic ladder. But what does he really have to show for it? He stands there poor in friends, poor in belonging, poor in spiritual connection. And when you are poor in those things, you lack in well-being and wholeness, which means you lack in good health. I mean, no one climbed that tree with him. From where I stand, it sure seems that Zacchaeus was isolated in his community because of the way he conducted himself and because of his work. So let's remember what Jesus does in this community. He identifies the outcast and says, "Zacchaeus, hurry down. Today is my day to be a guest in your home." Jesus calls Zacchaeus back down to earth, to be grounded on the same level as everyone else in his community. Zacchaeus comes down from the tree and is no longer looking over or in a position that is above them. Now Zacchaeus stands in the same place where Jesus sees him and sees the entire community. And from that place, Zacchaeus is brought back down into the kind of relationship that disarms power over others and restores standing alongside your neighbor. Now, I know, based in conversations that I've had this week, that many of us are thinking and struggling maybe with the matters of the death penalty and what it means for a government state to hold that kind of power. Recently in Tennessee, an attempt to execute Krista Pike, a woman who was convicted of murder, failed, and she was hospitalized after receiving 2 doses of lethal drugs. The Tennessee governor has halted executions for the rest of the year and has ordered an independent review. And this week, the defense secretary announced that the military plans to carry out the execution of Nidal Hassan, the man convicted of killing 13 people at Fort Hood in 2009, and that this will be a public

public execution, live streamed for anyone to watch. Both of these individuals caused tremendous harm to the people and the families and the communities that they were a part of. Lives were taken, and the pain of those losses has been carried by people and will continue to be carried for years. And I want to be very clear. I am not equating either of these two people with Zacchaeus. I bring them up and I bring up the death penalty because it's an important issue that's happening right now in our society. And I believe engaging this faithfully includes naming what power is for. As United Methodists, the social principles offer teaching on the death penalty. The social principles say that our commitment to the inherent dignity and worth of every single person compels us to oppose capital punishment. The social principles describe themselves as a call to prayerful study dialogue. They are not church law or dogma, but they are offered to us through the church's collective wisdom and discernment. And the United Methodist Church has held this particular position on capital punishment since 1956. I do believe that power always reveals. So what then does it reveal when a government chooses to publicly carry out a capital punishment? Whenever I think about the ethics of capital punishment, I can't help but think about how Jesus himself was sentenced to a public execution by a state. The Roman Empire crucified people in public on purpose, often along roads that anyone passing by would see. That public display of punishment was meant to send the message that power is wielded over you. So if it's true that power reveals something about the people and the systems that employ it, then I wonder how we ourselves can make faithful use of the power that each of us possesses. And I hope that we will make faithful witnesses that call for leaders and governments to work with their power in ways that lead to repair, not a spectacle, and for restoring community, not merely for building an audience. Now, I see faithful witnesses to power here in the ministries of Christ UMC. Through our partnership with Three Rivers Restorative Justice, we are encouraging and equipping people to move from experiences of harm and injustice and enter into accountability, repair, and restoration. Our Church Society in Action team, which you've heard about this morning, is organizing people to exercise their right to vote, regardless of who they vote for, so that every voice can be heard and democracy can be fully engaging. And leaders in our congregation are beginning to learn more about a program called Respectful Conversations that's led by the Minnesota Council of Churches. It's an initiative to foster conversation across political, social, and cultural divides. And this Respectful Conversations program doesn't aim to win arguments or change people's minds. Rather, it affords opportunities so that we can all experience a softening of the heart towards each other and build empathy and build bridges for new relationships and engagement in our wider community. If you're interested in learning about any of those programs I've shared, or if you have ways that you are faithfully offering your witness today, I would love to talk with you more. I know Jenny would as well, and any of our leaders here. Now, I like how the Message translation describes the crowd's reaction to Jesus inviting Zacchaeus down from that tree. Everyone who saw the incident was indignant and grumped. What business does he have getting cozy with this crook? Look, here's the thing. The grievance is real. Some of what they feel in the crowd is earned. Remember, tax collecting was not always an honest business. But the crowd also reveals that power doesn't only occupy offices and positions. A settled opinion holds a kind of power, and when wielded against people, the power of public opinion can withhold grace, write people off, even dehumanize them. Part of what I've wanted to try and explore in this sermon can feel like it's at the macro level, and that's true. But I believe there's also a witness in this story about Zacchaeus and a crowd and Jesus that speaks to the micro level of our lives as well. All of us hold power, whether at work or in our families, here in this church, or anywhere.

0: what does power reveal about us? Friends, there was a day when Jesus was just passing through the city of Jericho. You know, he was on the way to Jerusalem, but he stopped, looked up, and called by name a man who, by climbing a tree, prayed what I believe we can call the prayer of Zacchaeus. Jesus, don't pass me by. Through the power of that prayer and the power of God's grace came new possibilities and restored relationships. May such power be at work with us, in us, and through us. Amen. Amen.
1: Friends, I want to invite you to stand and embody your spirit for our closing hymn, How Great Thou Art.

0: I'd like to invite you to be seated for just a moment as we share with you some connections and next steps that you might take from the service today. A reminder that our Journeys group will be meeting immediately after the service in the fireside room. If you'd like to know more about that, Dr. Peggy is the person to see. We are beginning to highlight our All Church Read book groups. We have several groups that have formed, one on Monday night, two on Thursday night, and one on Sunday afternoons. These will be three-week groups taking place either in people's homes or here at the church. There is not a good way to put that information on a slide, so know that if you're interested in being part of a small group, please contact the church office. We will also share through email and through every possible way this week information about these groups if you'd like to sign up to be part of that. We have two drives that we are currently in the midst of, one for the Rochester Alternative Learning Center. And so you can see a larger version of that flyer out in the commons. We are also participating in Socktober for the Warming Center. Our new members class is next Sunday. If you'd like to be part of that, you are more than welcome to join us next Sunday after the second service at 12:15 to hear more about what it means to be a member of Christ United Methodist Church. And then finally, coming up, we have what we have dubbed Hallow Wednesday, which will be the very last Wednesday of October as part of our normal CU Wednesday activities. We are going to host what is essentially an indoor version of Trunk or Treat. And so our Thrive families will be participating in that, and many of the Thrive staff and teachers will be hosting tables or booths. You, as part of our church family, are invited to either participate and go around to these tables, but also if you would like to host one, an indoor version of Trunk or Treat, we would love for you to do that so that we can be a part of strengthening our partnership with Thrive and celebrating together. If you'd like to volunteer, either to help, to participate, to have a table, please contact the church office. And we are also collecting candy. It kind of shows up whether we ask for it or not, but we are indeed collecting candy to help be part of this evening. So any of those ways that you can plug in will be most welcome.
1: Games, candy, and pizza, I'm in.
0: It's a month.
1: Well, friends, we are so grateful that we can be in worship together and to not only share this time and space, but to be in the presence of God's love and grace and power, to celebrate baptism and to remember that each of us is called by name. And so we pray that you would go and that you yourself would join in the prayer of Zacchaeus to say, Jesus, don't pass me by. And to pay attention to those who are praying this prayer in our community, to notice those who are too often passed by. May the grace and power

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1: From ABC News, I'm Mike Dubusky. President Trump continues to face pushback over his controversial deal to have Russia supply 1.8 billion barrels of oil to the U.S. But House Majority Whip Tom Emmer from Minnesota reclaims that it's all part of the president's plan to help negotiate a peace deal between Ukraine and Russia.
2: Donald Trump thinks outside of the box, put the American people first, but at the same time, he is the president of peace. I think he's two steps ahead of the press all the time. He's thinking about how you get these conflicts resolved.
1: The deal with Russia is also intended to help alleviate high gas prices in the U.S., though experts say the deal will offer little relief to consumers. ABC's Elizabeth Schulze has what consumers are now paying.
3: Let's turn to diesel now. About $6.25 a gallon. That's nearly double on what drivers paid a year ago, though prices have come down from their mid-September peak. And let's talk about why all of this matters. Diesel fuel, of course, fuels the trucks that transport everything from groceries to furniture. So when those costs go up, businesses can pass them along to consumers, you and I. So increasing diesel supply could help ease some of that pressure.
1: Pope Leo says he'll undergo surgery in the coming days to help remove a lump on his lung.
4: The Pope says the lump was recently discovered during medical checks. He made the announcement in Italian during his noon blessing at the Vatican. Pope Leo says the lump was found in its early stages and localized, not spreading. The Vatican says the Pope's surgery will be done at the Gemelli Hospital in Rome, the primary medical facility used by popes, and that he'll stay in the hospital for about a week.
1: ABC's Chuck Sievertson. Cleanup efforts continue in the southeast, where yesterday Hurricane Isaias brought heavy rain and high winds from the Florida Panhandle up through the Carolinas. Four people were killed in that storm, two in Florida, two in Alabama. 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
3: Post-tropical cyclone Rachel is moving through Southern California today, bringing strong winds and rain to parts of the region. ABC's Tom Pullman is in Altadena with the latest.
4: We are here at LA County Fire Station 11 here in Altadena, where firefighters have put out sandbags for neighbors and businesses who want to protect their property. Now, this storm could put burn-scarred areas like Altadena at risk for mudslides.
3: Areas as far inland as northwest Arizona, southern Nevada, and southwest Utah are also at a moderate risk of flash flooding today. About 70 runners and volunteers at Moab 240 race in Utah have been stranded due to a big storm causing heavy rainfall in that area. The San Juan County Sheriff's Office says it's coordinating with race organizers to assist the people who are impacted. Flu season is here slightly earlier than years past. ABC's Dr. Darian Sutton has what to look out for.
5: Sometimes only getting a test is really the only way that you can be certain. But when you're getting the flu or when you're getting a cold, sometimes how quickly it starts can help give you a sign. If you've had the flu and you remember it, sometimes the flu, you can feel normal in the morning and completely miserable in the afternoon. Shortness of breath, fatigue, fever, body aches.
3: Those taxpayer-funded ads from the White House touting the president's accomplishments are ending today, a top DHS official said in a court filing overnight. Those ads had drawn scrutiny from Democrats, and the DNC had recently sued over the ads. I'm Mike Dubusky, ABC News.
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14: 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But what about other restaurant choices? A nutritionist says most of them will overfeed you too. We'll have this story.
15: I have a PhD in nutrition. I'm a nutrition researcher, and I could not tell looking at these plates which ones had 2,000 calories and which ones had 1,000 calories.
14: Then, modern technology can be a blessing and a curse. A security expert says hackers can now attack you in new and different ways.
16: Insecure as our desktop and laptop computers are, these new objects that we are connecting to the internet are even less secure, and most folks don't understand the risk.
14: Those two stories, and much more, are coming your way on this week's InfoTrack. Stay with us. The show begins right after this.
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3: 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And it's not just fast food that makes you fat. 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Roy?
4: Thanks, Chris. Our guest is Susan Roberts, PhD, Director of the Energy Metabolism Laboratory at the Jean Mayer USDA Human Nutrition Research Center on Aging at Tufts University in Boston, and she was the lead author of the study. Dr. Roberts, how often do Americans eat out?
5: Americans eat out a huge amount these days. Something like 40% of the American food budget is spent on meals away from home right now.
4: So you were looking at the calorie content of meals in restaurants. Tell us exactly what you were studying.
5: To look at how healthy restaurants are, people have blamed fast food for the obesity epidemic and for the lack of good health in Americans. And there's almost no information from research on what those restaurants are like if they don't report their calorie intake. So we were looking at the restaurants, the mom-and-pop restaurants, the Chinese restaurants, the Italian restaurants, where you can't see any calorie counts. And the results were pretty shocking. 92% of our meals had excess calories, and many of them had so many calories that they could be a whole day's worth of food and you would still gain weight.
4: And that doesn't even count beverages and appetizers and desserts.
5: I know. We're struggling with dealing with our weight in America. And in my opinion, I think restaurants are a big part of the problem today.
4: Is there a particular type of restaurant that seemed to be worse than another, for example, Italian or Mexican or Chinese or maybe pizza places, whatever?
5: Well, you know, they're all pretty terrible, but the top three most terrible are American, Chinese, and Italian.
4: Why do they stand out so much?
5: They stand out just because they have enormous portions. They have enormous portions. The average calorie content of just that one plate is nearly 1,500 calories, which for many people, especially women, that's a whole day's intake right there.
4: Yeah, explain, why is it such a specific concern for women?
5: It's a real problem because, you know, we have this whole biology. It's just normal human biology that we want to finish our plate when there's a huge plate of food in front of us. It's nothing to do with willpower, and it's everything to do with biology. Our blood glucose falls so that we get hungry. Our stomach relaxes so that we have this huge stomach that needs a lot of food to fill it up. So our biology is designed to make us eat what's in front of us. So when portions are big, we eat more than we need, and that causes weight gain, it causes obesity, it causes all of the problems that we know about, the diabetes and the heart disease that come from too much weight gain.
4: This sounds controversial, but I understand that you would like to see some new local ordinances that maybe would empower consumers.
5: I absolutely would. And, you know, every single person I've talked to has said, oh, wow, that would be so amazing. So what we're proposing here is that there's some local ordinances or, you know, even state laws which allow people to go into any restaurant and order a half portion for a half price or a third portion for a third price. You know, I'm sure that restaurants will jump up and down and

0: say, oh, no, that's too hard. But if it was the legal thing, everybody would be in the same boat. So nobody would suffer. And there would be many people like me who would be saying, oh, wow, that's fantastic. I'm going to eat out 10 times more because now I can get a portion of food I really want rather than trying to get the boring, healthy options.
1: Now, isn't it possible that someone could essentially do the same thing by ordering off of a senior menu or a child menu?
0: Well, the children's menus are usually pretty unhealthy things, you know, chicken nuggets, french fries and stuff like that. You know, and the senior menus are very large too. Some people say, well, you know, you can go in and you can request them to box half a portion. But, you know, that requires quite a lot of willpower. And if you had the economic incentive to say, I would like a half portion for a half price, it would make it easier. It would give consumers more choice, not less. You know, things like the soda tax died because it was taking away consumer choice. This is an opportunity that would actually increase consumer choices dramatically.
1: And your study looked at all kinds of restaurants. I think most people would think, oh, fast food is the real culprit. But you looked even at individual local restaurants and found the same trend, right?
0: We did. We looked at the local restaurants that do not have calorie counts. And, you know, the restaurants where there's more than 20 outlets have to report their calories. So we looked at the small ones that wouldn't come under that legislation. And we found that they were just as bad as fast food. They have enormous portions, far bigger than the human body needs. And you don't know that because there's no calorie count.
1: Was there any specific thing? It sounds like there were a lot of surprises in this, but was there one big surprise in your study that really jumped out at you?
0: One of them was that the variability is just enormous. You know, I mean, I have a PhD in nutrition. I'm a nutrition researcher. And I could not tell, looking at these plates, which ones had 2,000 calories and which ones had 1,000 calories, because the calories are hidden. You know, that's the cheese, the oil, the butter. It's impossible, really, to tell how much a plate has. And, you know, that's why we need laws or something to make it easier for consumers to make sensible choices.
1: Did your findings in this study actually change how often you eat out?
0: Well, I've known this for a long time. I have to say, I was 50 pounds overweight about 20 years ago myself. And one of the reasons was because I was eating in Chinatown in downtown Boston where I work. And I actually measured the containers in my lab. And they came back at 1,500 calories. And I was shocked. And so at that time, it did have a dramatic influence on me. And it stopped me eating out as much. I love eating out. But when you can't get the foods that you want in the right portion sizes, that's really a deterrent.
1: Well, I'm going to ask this question in maybe a little different angle. These are such high-calorie foods. Would eating a sufficient amount of calories fill someone up because they're so densely packed with calories to start with?
0: It's a good question. When you've got a portion size that's 2,000 calories, I think you could eat a third of that, and most people would feel extremely satisfied. The trouble that we have right now is when you have that 2,000 calories on your plate, you're looking at the food, you're smelling the food, so you're getting all of these biological responses that increase your stomach size, keep your blood glucose low, and that makes you feel unsatisfied and it makes you eat more than you need. If the portion size was smaller of delicious food and you knew that that was what you were getting, you would feel more satisfied because when you got to the end of your plate, your biological responses would shut down, so that would, you know, kind of stop the hunger in its tracks.
1: So what lessons can the average consumer learn from your study as they head out to a restaurant, aside from keep driving right on past and eat at home?
0: Well, you know, the conventional advice that nutrition people give these days is don't eat out or eat out very frequently. My advice is start lobbying your local government to make some laws that allow you to do proportional pricing. It would change the world. In the meantime, things that I do, for example, when I go into a restaurant, first of all, I order the boring choices oftentimes, with salad and grilled chicken and stuff like that. And then if you ask for the dressing on the side, the cheese on the side, the croutons on the side, you can just put some small amounts on top of your salad so that you have enough to improve the taste. And it's not the best solution, but it works.
1: Interesting study and certainly very important. Dr. Susan Roberts from Tufts University. Is there any place online where people can learn more?
0: We've actually got a place on the Tufts University site where it gives restaurants a place where they can calculate calorie intake for their meals. We're trying to encourage restaurants to be more proactive about calories, but there's some useful things on the site.

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6: Our next guest says that thieves, terrorists, and other bad guys are using our computers, smartphones, medical devices, and more to rip us off and harm us. Mark Goodman is a former police officer and currently a cybercrime expert and founder of the Future Crimes Institute. He's author of Future Crimes, Inside the Digital Underground and the Battle for Our Connected World. Mark, modern technology is great, but you say it's making all of us vulnerable in unforeseen ways. What are some of the specific threats you've uncovered?
7: Well, all of us have an idea of what a computer looks like, right? Years ago, we used to have those big gray boxes under our desks in the office and in our homes. But slowly but surely, every physical object in our world is becoming a computer. So our televisions have become smart TVs. Our phones have become smartphones. Our cars are becoming self-driving and have computer chips in them. And the challenge with this is, as insecure as our desktop and laptop computers are, these new objects that we are connecting to the internet are even less secure. And most folks don't understand the risk. But there is one group who understands the risk quite well, and that's organized criminals. They are ready, set, go to go ahead and take advantage of all of the vulnerabilities in these technologies and use them against us.
6: So give us an example of how, you know, an average citizen might get harmed through this process.
7: Well, we see a lot of stuff now in the stores about the smart home, right? And so our home routers are entirely hackable. The main gateways to our homes, somebody could hack one of those devices, get onto your network, put further viruses on your machines, keystroke loggers, steal your identity, get access to your bank accounts, reach out to your children without your knowledge or permission, steal photographs of them, attempt to lure them over the internet. So once you get into the technological network, it's just a foothold to carry out any type of offense you want. In the old days, we just had to protect our computers. But now, more and more devices are in our home, the so-called era of the smart home. We saw evidence of this all around us at the Consumer Electronics Show in Las Vegas. And there, for example, smart TVs that were on display had been hacked. So a bad guy, even if your computer is more secure, can break in through your television. They can break in through the smart light bulb. They can break in through your garage door opener, or they can break in through your digital thermostat. So the more connections we have, the more vulnerable we are.
6: Aside from the average Joe getting hacked, what about our utilities and our government systems? Are they vulnerable as well?
7: Very much so. The U.S. government, for all its ability to go ahead and allegedly hack other countries, it's done a very poor job of defending itself. We read stories in the news all the time about the U.S. Department of Defense being hacked, military plans being stolen, the Office of Personnel.

0: personnel management, losing 22 million national security records. So the government is really in tough shape in that it can't protect itself. We have a bigger challenge, though, which is that most of the critical infrastructures that run this country are all in the hands of the private sector. That means our electrical grid, water, sewage, power plants of all different shapes and sizes, air traffic control, 911 systems, all of those critical infrastructures are run by computers. And there has never been built a computer that could not be hacked. It's just a matter of time, energy, and available funds to carry out the attack. The challenge with this is that because our modern society runs entirely on computers, if those computers are hacked, it can wreak havoc on our world. And the threat is not just theoretical. We've seen hacks against critical infrastructure going back for years. There was a teenager many years ago who took over an airport in Worcester, Massachusetts, and was able to turn off the runway lights at nighttime as a plane was coming in to land. We have had another teenage hacker in Poland who hacked a railway and was able to cause a train to derail. And just most recently in the battle between Ukraine and Russia, we've seen a number of cyber attacks in which Russia allegedly carried out hacks that caused blackouts throughout Ukraine and even attacked the airport in Kiev to get access to the country's national air traffic control system.
1: Wow. What about our cars? I understand those can also be vulnerable to hackers. How does that work?
0: Well, our modern automobiles today have nothing in common with the 67 Chevy that used to be a mechanical device. Now, cars have slowly transformed themselves into computers. On average, each modern automobile, meaning cars that have come out in the past 10 years, have over 100 computer chips in them. They control everything from the global positioning navigation to the airbags to the ABS brakes to the radio, your power windows, everything, windshield washer, everything is controlled via a computer. And like all other computers, they can be hacked. And we more recently in St. Louis had a hacker remote control take over somebody else's car over the internet. Two hackers who are experts in hacking cars were able to disable a Jeep Grand Cherokee as it was driving down the highway at 70 miles an hour. The car was remotely disabled, its systems were taken over, and the driver, no matter what he did, could not restart the vehicle. It put him in tremendous danger because as he was stuck in the number one lane, 18-wheelers are zooming by, leaving him in quite a dangerous position. That one particular hack led to Jeep having to recall 1.4 million cars to do a software patch upgrade. So we're used to upgrading the software on our computers and now even our phones and our web browsers. But in the future, you will have to patch the software on your car, your refrigerator, your microwave oven. That's the world we're facing.
1: We're talking with Mark Goodman, author of Future Crimes, Inside the Digital Underground in the Battle for Our Connected World. Mark, what can the average person do, or what should we be expecting government to do to protect us in these situations?
0: Well, I think citizens should demand much, much more of their government. You know, we have great systems in place to protect us personally and from a national security perspective, right? If we had a tank come over the Bering Strait or a Chinese warship cross the Pacific and attack San Francisco, we have mechanisms in place to protect ourselves against that. And yet every day, bits and bytes that are attacking the United States are coming from those countries and others. And the U.S. government has done very little, not only to protect itself, but certainly to protect American business. There's tremendous amount of intellectual property that is being stolen and sent overseas via cyber attacks. On the personal front, the police also have traditionally protected us from crime, right? If somebody spray painted your house or spray painted your car or stole money at gunpoint, we could call 911 and we would get service. But every day, hundreds of thousands of bank accounts are being emptied around the world. Identity thefts are being committed. And since most of these bad guys are overseas, citizens are left to fend for themselves. And frankly, I find that deplorable because we all pay good taxes to be protected from these sorts of crimes. So the bottom line is citizens are on their own. But in my book, Future Crimes, and on my website, futurecrimes.com, I've listed a whole number of tips that you can take to protect

0: protect yourself. In fact, I created something called the Update Protocol, which is 6 simple steps that people can follow, things involving passwords, encryption, updating your software. And the good news is that if users take those 6 simple steps, they can actually reduce their cyber risk by 85%, according to a study by the Australian government.
1: Well, the book is Future Crimes: Inside the Digital Underground and the Battle for Our Connected World. 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
0: Thank you. The pleasure was mine.
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10: Daytime highs approaching 86 this afternoon under partly cloudy skies. Lows around 68 tonight, mainly cloudy. High of 87 tomorrow, mainly clear. Sunshine mixed with clouds at times and dry Tuesday and Wednesday. Upper 60s Tuesday, mid-60s by Wednesday. From the Weatherology Weather Center, I'm meteorologist Paul Trombley.
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2: When we hear the acronym OCD, many of us assume it's in reference to the mental health condition obsessive compulsive disorder. However, that common correlation may be outshining a different disorder that's affecting more and more kids. Osteochondritis dissecans, also known as OCD, is a joint condition where a small piece of bone loses its blood supply and dies. Dr. Meninder Coker says it's almost exclusively seen in adolescents.
3: We say the etiology or the cause of OCD likely has multiple factors. I think it's clearly repetitive overuse. So it's not an acute injury like tearing the ACL or tearing the meniscus in your knee. It's more of a repetitive overuse type of condition. It does very much seem to involve blood flow. So the most common time frame for developing OCD is in adolescents. So we see it a lot in adolescent athletes. And as they're growing, the bones are changing from cartilage to bone. The bones are growing longer and bigger,
2: which can cause a relative lack of blood supply in some areas, leading to OCD. Coker is the chief of the Division of Sports Medicine at Boston Children's Hospital and professor of orthopedic surgery at Harvard Medical School. He says that there are a few main areas where the condition will typically develop.
3: In the knee, in the medial femoral condyle, in the elbow, in the capitellum, in the ankle, in the talus. And so there's a relatively poor blood supply in that area. That combined with repetitive overuse can lead to stress in the bone underneath the cartilage, eventually like a stress fracture where the bone starts to separate from the underlying bone. It can crack through the cartilage. It can then start to become unstable, like it hinges open and close like a door. And then eventually that hinge can break and it becomes like a loose piece floating around in the joint.
2: While the condition is still uncommon, it's being diagnosed much more today than in the past. And though it was primarily diagnosed in boys, Coker says he's now seen just as many female patients.
3: So I think with the increase in youth sports in girls, we're seeing, you know, more OCD, particularly as they start younger and they're doing more repetitive sports. We can talk, you know, further about risk factors like specializing in a single sport and things like that. But I think we are seeing more OCD in females. We're seeing it at a younger age. So it's not just adolescents anymore, like middle schoolers. We're seeing it into grade school and younger children. And so I think there are some demographic changes that are happening.
2: Some of these changes aren't necessarily because the condition is evolving, but because we have more accurate research. Adult OCD is a good example of this. The cause had always been a mystery, especially because the same issues that create OCD in kids are resolved once our growth plates close. However, Coker says new research has given us a new understanding of adult OCD.
3: We think, and we have data to show, that the vast majority of what we call adult OCD, so this is OCD after the growth plates are closed, actually was juvenile OCD. That means OCD while the growth plates were open, that just was in an earlier stage, went on to not heal, and now becomes apparent as an adult. I think developing OCD in your 20s and 30s is much, much less common. We see other repetitive overuse injuries, and we do see cartilage injuries and things like that, but not purely OCD in older adults.
2: And while our imaging technology has gotten more advanced, Coker believes the recent rise of OCD cases has more to do with the evolution of youth sports.
3: The more that you're doing the same sport year-round, so you're creating the same biomechanical stresses in the joint from that sport. You're not, even if you're playing a different sport, say in the fall, you're playing soccer, and then in the winter, you go to basketball. That's creating forces, but it's a different biomechanical force than the soccer forces, and then you switch in the spring to baseball or something. You are creating stress, but it's a different stress. If you're now doing that year round, then you're creating the stress, but you're also creating the same stress in the same areas. If you're now doing that, like on a town team and a club team, and you're doing

0: doing showcases, that's even more a volume of stress that you're putting in the area without time for recovery.
1: There are two types of OCD, which depend on how much the condition has progressed. Stable, which means the affected bone is still attached, and unstable, which means the piece of bone has completely broken off.
0: If it's an early stage lesion, like it's just the bone or it's cracked through the cartilage, but it's not unstable, the symptoms are pretty mild. Like there's pain, there's achiness, soreness. You know, once it cracks through the cartilage, we start to see more like swelling or limp. Once it becomes unstable, then we start to see mechanical symptoms like the knee locks up or it catches. And then once it becomes unstable, then it's, you know, very obvious. There's a lot of swelling, a lot of limp. The knee doesn't have full motion. Unfortunately, we don't, you know, we often don't see the patients until it's a unstable lesion and it's much more obvious. And then when you're talking with the families, you know, it's actually been hurting them for a year or more, but they just thought it was part of the sport.
1: Coker says the common message for athletes to push through the pain is a main hurdle for getting an early diagnosis.
0: Adult sports medicine is sort of no pain, no gain. A lot of athletic training, no pain, no gain. And that's a real problem when it comes to OCD in kids and adolescents, because the early stages, it just presents as an ache, almost like a toothache of your knee. And it's kind of easy to ignore because they can still run, they can still play, the knee's not swollen, it's not locked. Once it's a later stage, then it's more obvious, right? Because the knee's swollen, you can't fully straighten it or bend it, or it'll get stuck, or you see the kid limping. So it becomes more obvious in later stages.
1: Unfortunately, catching it at a later stage makes treatment more difficult. With an early diagnosis, Coker says there's a much simpler healing approach. The child immediately stops her physical activity and is put into physical therapy.
0: If it's a stable lesion, meaning there's like a stress fracture in the bone, but it hasn't cracked through the cartilage, if we stop their impact, so they're running, jumping, we stop their sports, we do physical therapy, we let them do some things that are low impact, like exercise bike with low resistance, et cetera. And we give that a period of time, usually 3 to 6 months, probably 60 to 70% of those OCD lesions will heal on their own without surgery.
1: If it doesn't heal on its own, the next step is a minimally invasive surgical procedure to try and jumpstart the healing process.
0: It's a small surgery. It's like arthroscopic surgery. We drill the area with a small wire to stimulate blood and cells back into the piece so it can heal.
1: Coker says the success rate after this surgery is more than 90%. But once the condition has progressed and is unstable, surgery is the only viable option.
0: And our surgeries, we really try to get their own bone and cartilage to heal. We think that their own bone and cartilage, you know, is better than something we can try to regrow. And they're younger, they have a greater ability to heal. And so we're often kind of putting the piece back, fixing it like with bioabsorbable screws or darts, and then drilling it to stimulate that blood and healing. And our healing rates, you know, are reasonable, probably 80% or so. If the lesion doesn't heal, then we're in more of a salvage situation where we either can take a plug of bone and cartilage from a donor, someone who's died, and kind of fill that defect in with that plug of bone and cartilage, or we can try to grow their cartilage and then put it back in a second operation. So, you know, that's sort of the big spectrum of what can be done, but it's really dependent on what stage the OCD lesion is in.
1: The good news is that once the issue is fixed, it's unlikely to occur again. Research is showing that most cases of OCD are caused by overuse, not a biological issue. However, it's important to note that there are some genes that have been associated with the condition.
0: So the ACAN gene, A-C-A-N, which is a gene that codes for aggrecan, which is a protein that's in articular cartilage. We can see a defect in that ACAN gene that leads to OCD, but it's a much different looking OCD than the typical OCD we see in the adolescent athlete. It starts younger, it's in multiple joints, not just like the knee, and they often have other syndromic issues like short stature or other things. So that's relatively rare. We do tend to see OCD can run in families. You know, whether that's purely genetic or not is unclear. I think there are multiple factors that run in families. And so if you have a family that

0: very athletic, you know, and that family's activities is doing sports, and everyone plays soccer, and they're in all these leagues, and they're playing year round. You know, OCD can run in that family, but it's more environment than necessarily genetics.
1: Which means that once the OCD is healed, it can be prevented by changing the patient's previous routine.
0: When we're returning an athlete back to sports after OCD, we talk to the family about how much repetitive overuse they're doing. And then I think the next phase of things is looking really at prevention. So are there muscle imbalances that are contributing to OCD? We see that a lot. I see a lot of tightness in the adolescent athletes. It's almost like their bones are growing faster than their muscles can keep up with. So we see increased tightness, which then generates more force across the joint. So working on that flexibility.
1: Looking into the future, Coker says the field is researching more precise treatments that use biological options like stem cells to help the breaks heal on their own. You can find more information about Dr. Maninder Coker and all of our guests on our website, radiohealthjournal.org. Our writer-producer is Kristen Farah. Our executive producer is Amira Zaveri. 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I'm Elizabeth Westfield.
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2: For a few years now, there's been a push for consumers to really look at what we're eating. As we learn more about our gut microbiome and human biology, we can see which types of food support our health and which ones make us sick. Unfortunately, the healthy options aren't always realistic for everyone. Even though nuts and eggs are considered good whole foods, they can be detrimental to someone who has a food allergy.
7: A food allergy is immune-mediated, so it is like an invader coming into your body and your immune system goes on attack. So that's what's happening in a food allergic reaction, and that can cause some pretty severe symptoms. So we talk about anaphylaxis, which can be life-threatening and can involve your breathing and your cardiovascular system.
2: That's Dr. Ruchi Gupta, professor of pediatrics and medicine at Northwestern University Feinberg School of Medicine and founding director of the Center for Food Allergy and Asthma Research. She's globally recognized for her research on the prevalence of adult and pediatric food allergies in America. Sadly, Gupta says these trends have been on the rise.
7: We've seen a real rise in food allergies. It's really become an epidemic, with currently 1 in 13 kids impacted, which is about 2 in every classroom, and about 1 in 10 adults. So definitely increased over a generation.
2: While many of us may automatically think of peanuts as the main culprit, there's actually 9 foods that are contributing to the rise in allergic reactions.
7: Everyone knows about the peanuts, and then, of course, the tree nuts. Those are cashews, walnuts, all of those. And then shellfish and finfish are 2 really big ones. And then milk and egg, and those are more common in younger infants and are more commonly outgrown as well. And then soy, wheat, and then 9 is sesame, and it is increasing rapidly.
2: The National Center for Health Statistics estimates that about 4% of children had a food allergy in 2007. Today, that number has risen to more than 7%. This increase has thrown researchers into a frenzy trying to figure out the cause. While there's no concrete answers just yet, Gupta says the issue will most likely be a combination of factors that include the gut microbiome.
7: We talk a lot about the healthy gut and

0: microbiome and how important that is in many disease states. So food allergy being one of them, or just the whole allergic atopic march. And some things we think about is, what's changed? So things that may influence your early microbiome, like C-section births or early antibiotics, for babies or for mom, those have an impact on your microbiome. And then other things, as you grow up, the types of foods we eat now compared to what we used to eat, how are they different? They're more processed and pesticides. And so there's a lot of facts and trying to better understand, how they all fit together. And if it is the microbiome, what are parts of the microbiome that we're missing that we could potentially restore? So lots of research going on in this area, but no one definitive answer.
1: Thankfully, parents aren't left completely in the dark wondering if their baby will suddenly have a reaction to food. Gupta says that there seems to be a correlation between food allergies and skin conditions in young children.
0: What we do see is babies with severe eczema. That's the number one risk factor for developing food allergies. And I know this personally. My own daughter had severe eczema, severe cradle cap, and then developed food allergies. So this is my personal story, but it has been proven through studies that severe eczema is the number one risk factor.
1: Eczema causes patches of skin to become red, swollen, and itchy. One theory, called the dual exposure allergen hypothesis, says that if particles of food land on the irritated skin before ever being eaten by the baby, the body will recognize it as an invader to fight off.
0: If babies are exposed to that allergic protein, so like peanut protein, through their skin before their gut, their body may react. Their immune system may go on attack. So, kind of what we talked about, like that peanut protein, and this is my story, nursing, eating what I thought were healthy nuts while nursing my baby, and probably some of those proteins fell in on her eczematous skin. And so her body recognized that as an invader instead of something safe and went on attack. Now, what the new guidelines are now, and this is why years later, so in the year 2000, the American Academy of Pediatrics said, let's not introduce peanuts till age 3 because we saw this rise, this epidemic of peanut allergy.
1: However, various studies disproved this thought process. In 2015, a large clinical trial in London called the LEAP study was the final nail in the coffin. It found that by giving high-risk infants peanut products early, they could reduce the risk of an allergy by 81%.
0: What happened after that is the guidelines changed, and we ended up encouraging early introduction in babies. So I want to point that out because the new recommendations for any new moms listening is introduce peanut products early because if your body recognizes it through the gut, then you may have a higher chance of preventing it in your baby.
1: Gupta notes to always have a conversation beforehand with your pediatrician and then start introducing peanut products to your child when they're 4 to 6 months old.
0: I will tell you, it's like peanut butter, like 2 teaspoons, and then mix it with some breast milk or formula or water, even, and just so it's not as thick. And then introduce it slowly to your baby on their tongue and watch them, and then introduce a little bit more and more. And the thing I want to tell your parents is that the majority of infants will do just fine.
1: But there are a small number of children who may have an allergic reaction. It's important to know what that can look like so you can get immediate help.
0: In babies, usually the two symptoms that are most common are vomiting and then skin symptoms. So they can either break out in a rash or hives, itching, swelling, irritation. Usually they're irritable and because they can't talk to you. So typically they're not as severe as what we hear about in older kids. And if you go slow, you'll recognize a reaction very fast.
1: If you start to see these signs of a reaction, take your baby to the emergency room.
0: In the emergency room, they will do what they need to do. And one of the main treatments for an allergic reaction is epinephrine. So epinephrine auto-injectors like the AUVI-Q. AUVI-Qs are the ones that are recommended for infants and toddlers. They have a dose that is for infants and toddlers.
1: AUVI-Q is similar to an EpiPen, but is smaller and guides users through the process with voice instructions. Gupta says that the doctors will then sit down with the parents and create an action plan of their child's signs and symptoms. They'll also receive a prescription for an epinephrine auto-injector like EpiPen or AUVI-Q. And though this possible scenario can be enough to scare parents away from attempting these food introductions, Gupta says that it's better to know either way early on so that you can be prepared. And if your child does end up having a severe food allergy, she says the future of allergy research has never looked brighter.
0: I've been studying.

0: eating food allergies for 20 years. And as I said, I'm a mom of a child with food allergy for 17. And I have never seen a field grow and change so much. So there's so much hope. Now we know steps to prevent food allergy, which we talked about, you know, the prevention and early introduction. And then we now have great epinephrine auto-injectors like AviQ that are easier to use. And then we also have new treatments. So there's a lot going on that is going to help you not only help your child or yourself really live your best life.
1: You can find more information about Dr. Ruchi Gupta and all of our guests on our website, radiohealthjournal.org. Our writer-producer is Kristen Farah. 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I'm Greg Johnson.
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13: Medical notes this week. Researchers have discovered a new layer of the human genome. RNA and DNA are often separate molecules in cells, but sometimes the RNA is found embedded in DNA. It was always thought to be a mistake, but new research published in Cell is completely changing how scientists view these building blocks. The findings suggest that this hidden component influences DNA in ways we don't yet understand. Efforts to block inflammation may actually make you age faster. Researchers have attempted to slow the aging process by turning off a protein that triggers inflammation. Surprisingly, when scientists removed the protein in mice, the animals grew weaker, experienced more inflammation, and had shorter lifespans. The study, published in Nature Aging, revealed that while the protein triggers inflammation, it also prevents other instances of chronic inflammation associated with age-related diseases. How accurate is your mental health diagnosis? Research published in Frontiers in Psychiatry shows that when psychiatrists evaluated the exact same clinical symptoms, on average, they only agree on the final diagnosis 55% of the time. This shows a dangerous gap in how physicians interpret symptoms. Researchers believe we need a more precise diagnostic system to reduce confusion and get patients the help they need. And finally, will your next ultrasound be at home? Parents could soon monitor fetal heart rates using nothing more than their mobile phones. Researchers have developed an app that converts your smartphone speaker into a low-pitched Doppler radar to detect small vibrations caused by a baby's heartbeat. The app aims to fill critical monitoring gaps between checkups and provide vital reassurance during high-risk pregnancies. The research is published in the Proceedings of the ACM on Interactive, Mobile, Wearable, and Ubiquitous Technology.

0: And that's Medical Notes this week. I'm Mayon Vosta-Betancourt.
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6: From ABC News, I'm Mike Dubusky. Ukrainian President Volodymyr Zelensky says Russia has conducted a strike on a power plant in Kharkiv just hours after President Trump posted on social media that the two sides had agreed not to strike each other's energy infrastructure. Zelensky said he was not aware that the president was going to make that announcement, but he did say Ukraine is open to a ceasefire if Russia agrees to it.
7: We are open for this. Don't attack us. Don't kill our children. We will stop attack your diesel. And I think it's fair deal.
6: Zelensky also recently voiced his opposition to Trump's new agreement with Russia to have that country supply oil to the U.S. amid elevated gas prices across the country. ABC's Marcus Moore is on the foreign desk.
8: Trump claiming the agreement will see Russia release 800,000 tons of oil in the next 2 months. And now demanding Ukraine stop strikes on Russian energy infrastructure.
9: We said you can do whatever you want to Russia. Don't hit the refineries because that's a world problem that's caused.
8: Ukrainian President Volodymyr Zelensky sharply criticizing the decision, calling it a gift to Vladimir Putin that could embolden his war efforts.
6: Pope Leo announcing at the Vatican today that doctors have discovered a nodule on his lung and that he's going in for surgery this week. Canadian tourist Michelle Bennett is wishing for the best.
10: Oh, it's very sad, and I hope he's going to be better pretty soon because it's only a little time that is there. So I hope better for him.
6: Experts say Leo's condition is common and can be traced back to things like infections, scars, or inflammation. Cleanup efforts in Florida today after Hurricane Isaias blew through this weekend.
11: It sounded like a freight train. It was so loud. The sound is almost indescribable.
6: Jamie Mitch in Gulf Breeze, Florida, talking about the moment the storm ripped the roof off their house. You're listening to ABC News.
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6: A suspect has been charged with murder in Philadelphia after an ambush shooting yesterday left one police officer dead and another seriously injured. Officer Shane Sieber, 40, a 10-year veteran of the force, died at the hospital yesterday after being shot three times.

0: Two people were injured and one was hospitalized after an explosion at an apartment building in Albuquerque yesterday afternoon. The cause of that blast is under investigation. One of the biggest races of the year, the Chicago Marathon, is underway right now in the Windy City. ABC's Naomi Ruchim is in Grant Park with more.
1: This is where all those months of planning and training, they finally pay off for these runners. Thousands of them taking to the streets today for many different causes, embarking on that 26.2-mile journey through 29 Chicago neighborhoods. Runners have signed up from all 50 states and more than 130 countries, and this morning it's time for more than 55,000 runners to put all that training to the test.
0: It's an unseasonably early start to flu season this year.
2: California Health Department data shows 26 people in California have died so far this flu season. We asked infectious disease specialist Dr. Peter Chin Hong to put that into perspective.
3: Even though it's early, it doesn't mean it's going to be worse. But, you know, we all have a part to play in making sure we all stay out of the hospital as much as possible.
0: ABC's Suzanne Fan. I'm Mike Dubusky, ABC News.
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9: Daytime highs approaching 86 this afternoon under partly cloudy skies. Lows around 68 tonight, mainly cloudy. High of 87 tomorrow, mainly clear. Sunshine mixed with clouds at times and dry Tuesday and Wednesday. Upper 60s Tuesday, mid 60s by Wednesday. From the Weatherology Weather Center, I'm meteorologist Paul Frombley.

0: Normal is broke and common sense is weird. 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I'm George Camel, my co-host today, Jade Warshaw, and we're taking your calls at 888-825-5225. That's how you jump into the conversation. Dan is in Charlotte to kick us off. Dan, how can we help?
1: It's great talking to you all. Thank you for taking my call.
0: Absolutely.
1: So I'm in a situation where my son has consistently been in and out of debt. At one time, I had him come home and live with us so we could help him clear out his debt. I paid about half his debt off. And so now he's back in the same situation again. He has some relationship problems. I think he struggles with depression, anxiety. And right now he is flat broke. He crashed his car while doing deliveries, so he doesn't have the car to make any money. And we got him through this month's rent, but we don't know how the next month's going to look and thereafter. So my question is, I don't want to throw money away and not have him make any progress, but he does need help too. And I don't know. He doesn't seem to be able to find help on his own. And the advice I give him, sometimes he takes, sometimes he doesn't. So it's kind of a mess. I'm not sure where to go with this.
2: You said that he needs help. You mentioned anxiety and depression. I wonder, is he getting the mental health that he needs, the mental help that he needs? Is he seeing anybody? Is he doing anything on that side of the equation? Because the way it sounded, it kind of feels like that's kind of affecting this entire situation?
1: I think it is. He's been to a few therapy sessions that he had to pay

0: for himself. He doesn't have any health insurance, so he's not able to go to those anymore. I tried to get him to seek public assistance to be able to do those things, but it just doesn't seem like he knows how to navigate the systems. He's out in California. I'm here in North Carolina, so it's very hard to, help him to manage that situation.
1: Yeah. How old is he?
0: 35.
1: Oh, wow. Has this been going on his whole adult life since he graduated high school?
0: Yes, it is. He's been in and out of jobs. From what I understand, he's a very hard worker, but he just can't maintain a good working environment.
2: What happens? What takes place?
0: I think he just gets overwhelmed. He's a loner type of person, and I think he gets overwhelmed with a lot of people around him. He's been doing DoorDash deliveries, and is doing pretty well at that because he's his own boss, and he doesn't have to interact with a lot of people. So I think that's probably the way he needs to go. But I do think he has probably some he has an on and off relationship. It's off now, and I think that contributed to a lot of things recently.
1: Wow.
2: I mean, I'm not sure, but a lot of what you're saying, Dan, is leading me to believe that this is not at the core a money issue. I think at the core, it sounds like more of a personal issue, more of a mental health issue. However, going back to your initial question, which is, you gave him the money to pay off the debt. He's right back in. How much money did you give him the first time? Or that you used to pay off debt?
0: It was probably around between $7,000-$8,000, something like that.
2: Mm-hmm. And how much does he have now?
0: He has over $10,000.
2: $10,000. So what's his, if you could describe his lowest low, what's his lowest low been? I mean, has he been homeless? Has he been, what's that look like?
0: Lowest low is probably now. He's got very sketchy living situation. It does have shelter,
1: is it dangerous? You say sketchy. Are there drugs involved? Like what level? Mm-hmm. If I looked into his life,
0: synopsis? It's not up to residential standards. It's like a commercial refit that's not zoned for residential.
2: Okay. Do you think there's any substances involved, or what do you think?
0: I don't think so.
2: Okay. If I were in your shoes, if this were my kid, I mean, this is real hard for me to say, and I'm sure George has some opinions. I think I'd be invested in making sure that he stays someplace livable at the very least. What I hear that my concern would be is that his mental health would cause him to end up in a homelessness situation. And I would try to help prevent that. But at the same time, you've got to be clear on your boundaries, because I just wonder if some of this is allowing him to feel some of that pain to kind of shake him up. But I also don't know to what extent the mental side of this is going. So I say that very lightly, because there may be some real things that are impending his ability to make good choices.
1: Has he asked for help, or is this you kind of stepping in, checking in?
0: Well, he did ask for help, and actually, I got him on a budget about a little over a month ago, and he was doing deliveries and starting to make headway, although he wouldn't always work, maybe because he, got into depression that day or something relationally happened that threw him off kilter. We were making progress, but then just recently when he wrecked his car, then that kind of sunk him.
1: And there was no insurance?
0: No. The wreck was his fault, and so he didn't have collision. It's just liability. Man.
2: Yeah, I mean, I got to tell you, Dan, the way you're describing this, and I know this is a very short call. I want to start by saying that. But the way you're describing him, I'm not picturing a 35-year-old man. It almost sounds like you're talking about somebody who's 18 or 16, or I'm not getting that.
1: His growth was stunted at some point. I'm not sure what happened, or if, was he fine through high school?
0: Well, so we had him tested as a child, and he was never diagnosed as being on the spectrum, but he has those tendencies.
1: Yeah. It's okay. Like

0: socially, the soft skills aren't there.
1: Yeah. Yeah. Wow.
0: Well, I'll tell you this, Dan. I wish I had a magic wand and could fix it. I'll tell you this. If you can use money to help him survive, your money cannot help him thrive. And so that would be the goal, is to make sure that he isn't homeless, that he is safe, he has shelter. And as much as you can, I would put your money directly towards those things versus giving him the money.
2: Mm-hmm. Or even mental health care, putting it directly towards that.
0: If he can commit to going, hey, I'm going to go once a week to see this therapist locally and see a doctor, to help him with his health and help him get a career, those are the two best uses of your time and money versus just trying to fund the misbehavior, clean up the debt before it comes back. That's just going to be a game of whack-a-mole until we can get his health and his career under control. Because right now, DoorDash, here's the problem with DoorDash. If he doesn't feel like it, he's not going to do it, and therefore no income. I would rather where there's some expectation. Dude, you got to wake up, shower, and be there by 8 a.m. or else you lose the job. I think he needs some structure in his life right now more than anything. So that's the part you can encourage him as a dad. If you have influence in his life, if he has friends, think about those kinds of people. Who can talk some sense into him, be a mentor for him, be a coach for him? That's what he needs right now more than a paycheck. I wish you the best of luck.

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2: Hey guys, Dave Ramsey here. 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

forests to hunt during the statewide youth deer season. 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
2: Anthony is in Virginia Beach up next. Anthony, welcome to the show. You with us?
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2: Good, good, good. How are you doing?
3: I'm doing well. How are you?
2: Fantastic. How can Jade and I help?
3: So basically, I make $150,000 a year plus sometimes. Last year, I made just under two.
2: Nice.
3: I'm in a significant amount of debt. I financially stupid. I had to get the confidence to kind of call you guys. I mean, I'm just trying to find out where I should go and what I should do. And maybe a little bit of financial advice. I've been watching Dave for about 6 months now.
2: Nice. How old are you?
3: But I'm 34.
2: Cool. Are you single, married?
3: I actually just got divorced last year in August.
2: Sorry to hear that. Was that part of the sort of unbridled spending?
3: Part
2: of the divorce agreement?
3: So unfortunately, I mean, I grew up with not a lot of like guidance in my life as far as financial. So, but I am the first person in my family to actually make like a substantial amount of money. My family's always been on the poorer side. And then when I started making money, I was making just irresponsible financial decisions when, you know, buying things that I shouldn't have been buying. And we just racked up a bunch of debt, and it got to a point where it put a lot of financial strain on our marriage, which caused the divorce.
4: I'm sorry.
3: And then, yeah.
2: So this is your wake-up call?
3: I'm sorry?
2: The marriage blew up, and this is your wake-up call going, what am I doing? I make 150
3: exactly.
2: to 200 grand a year, and I got nothing to show for it.
4: So
3: nothing. And I'm like, and I'm living paycheck to paycheck, so...
4: Yeah.
2: You're
4: Anthony,
2: not alone.
4: You're not alone.
2: If it makes you feel better, that the you know, it's not a great bar to set, but a third of people making six figures are paycheck to paycheck.
4: And I just pick up on a lot of shame in your voice. I can tell that you look back on that and you feel a lot of remorse and wish that it had been different. But this is the turning point. I mean, the truth is everybody has that point, that kind of fork in the road where they go, all right, what I was doing is not working. And you get to choose if you're going to make a change or not. And it sounds like you are willing to make a change, which is really all that matters at this point, is leaving what you did back there, learning from it, and going forward in a new direction. And I think that George and I can help you do that if you're open to it.
3: 100%. Yeah, I mean, the main reason I wanted to reach out is, unfortunately, I did have a family member pass away relatively recently, a few months ago, and I wasn't expecting anything, but he had left me inheritance.
4: Mm-hmm.
3: So, I mean, I also wanted to, I don't know anything about investing, or I have no retirement, I have no 401k, you know, I was stupid, you know, I was childish and immature, and like looking back at it now, I really regret it.
2: Sure. How much was the inheritance?
3: But it's going to be for $160,000.
2: How much debt do you have?
3: I have about, well, I've just paid off $18,000. But I still have another, I believe, 60.
4: 60, so...
2: Not anymore.
4: I know it.
2: You're about to have zero debt with $100,000 left over. Do you see my math on that?
3: Yeah.
2: It was a magic trick I just did.
3: Yeah.
2: I mean, this family member just gave you an amazing blessing. You got like a get-out-of-jail-free card. So the question is, are you going to squander it, or are you going to use it to catapult you to better decisions in wealth building?
3: Exactly, and that's why I wanted to, you know, reach out to you guys. I don't want to end up in the same position I'm in now.
4: Yeah.
3: I want to leave something for my children. I have two girls.
2: How old are they?
3: I'm a two-time cancer survivor, 9 and 13.
4: So this kind of boils down to, I think from here, the biggest play is to what we said earlier, looking back and going, okay, I know what I did. Let's spend a little bit more time thinking about why you behaved in that way so that you can recognize that going forward. Because George is right. You got to get out of jail free card. This debt is gone. But if you don't understand what caused you to behave the way you did in the past, you're going to turn around and do it again. So make sure you spend some real time thinking about that. I'm going to give you a copy of my book, What No One Tells You About Money, because I talk about that a lot in the book. And you're not going to be able to go forward until you kind of start that process of trusting yourself with money and kind of forgiving yourself for what you did in the past and just forming a new mindset on how you're viewing money going forward. And it's all about the choices that you make. So number one, you've got to start to get on a budget. My guess is you've never used a budget before. Am I right?
3: No, ma'am.

0: I mean, I thought about using budget apps and stuff like that. When I was married, my wife did all the pay the bills.
1: So now, from now on, it's on you. It's on you. And as my colleague, Dr. John Deloney, would say, we can't build from the past. We got to start something brand new. So starting today, we're building something brand new. What's in the past is left back there. We're going to start the behaviors that we know work. So budgeting, we'll make sure to give you every dollar for free. Budgeting is a huge one. That is you making a plan on paper, Anthony, before the month begins. So we are just about to go. Well, we just hit October. So tonight, let's start planning for October with the money that you make from your paycheck, writing down everything that you can spend your money on, all your expenses, rent, car payments, everything that you might have, plus things like groceries and out to eat, things with your kids. Everything goes on there, and let's just get a baseline for what does it look to spend in a month. And then November's budget is going to be even more dialed in. December's budget is going to be even more locked in. That's the number one thing you can do. The number two thing you can do is today, like inside of your brain, inside of your heart, you have to decide that you're not borrowing money anymore. Those are two things you can do that cost you nothing. You can start those behaviors today, and it will change the whole outlook of how you handle your money going forward if you stick to those two principles, and then the rest will start to fall into place.
0: Okay. I agree 100%. That's what I want to do. I mean, I told myself I'm not going to be loaning anything. If I don't have cash to buy it, I'm not buying it.
1: Yes.
2: Good. So are you willing to do some drastic measures to sort of put some guardrails around this?
0: Of course.
2: Okay.
0: Yeah, I mean,
2: So you're willing to pay off the debt today? Are you willing to stroke the checks and hit make a payment and be done with all the debt today with that inheritance?
0: I don't have the inheritance yet. It's coming in a month. So it's just finishing up with probate, but that's why I wanted to be prepared for it when it does come in. I want to know what to do and how to do it.
2: Can we pretend that like that money is not yours? That money is $60K is allocated to the lenders, right?
0: Mm-hmm.
2: And let's call, I don't know, 6 months of expenses for you. Is that $30K?
0: Roughly, I spend in bills a month with child support around $5,000.
2: Okay, perfect. So, yeah, I was right on the money. So $30K is not for Anthony. That's for Anthony's emergencies. Right?
0: Perfect.
2: So out of the 160, we were down to 100 after debt payoff. Now we're down to 70 after the emergency fund. Now you're a guy who has no debt, a fully funded emergency fund, and $70,000 to his name. That's pretty cool.
0: Yeah.
2: So that is not spending money. That is future Anthony money. So do you have a retirement plan through your employer?
0: I just transferred jobs because I'm going to be moving at the end of October back near my dad. Not with my dad, but near my dad in Fredericksburg. But
2: are you going to be renting?
0: The current job that I'm going to be renting because my credit's honestly really bad right now. Cool. It's in the low fives.
2: Do you want to be a homeowner again one day?
0: Yeah, I mean, I want to build my own home. Like I said, I had all these goals when I was married, and things just kind of waterfalled, and I just got myself into a hole. I just don't even know how I got there.
2: Well, we're looking at future Anthony now. There's a new chapter here. So what I don't want you to do is make decisions trying to impress future Anthony or fix the past. And so building that home because that was your goal 5 years ago, you don't need to do that. So do what makes sense for you, where you are currently. So that 70 grand left over, that might just go in a high yield savings account and become your down payment fund for a future home.
0: Yeah.
2: So you see what we just did there? We just touch it.
1: Yeah. You walked out of here, Anthony, with five really clear steps, and I'm going to say them again for you so that you don't forget them and so that you can listen back to this episode and really have it lock in your brain. First thing you're doing is you're budgeting. We're sending you that budget for free. Second thing you're doing is you're stopping borrowing money for good. You need to spend some time really thinking about what that means for you and just reowning that as your new identity. The next thing is you're going to take the money from the 160. You're going to pay off your debt. And then you're going to take $30,000. You're going to save that in a high yield savings account. That's your emergency fund. And then you're going to take the other 70 and you're going to park it in a high yield savings account. Someplace where you're not getting to it, you're not touching it, you're not looking at it, you're not ideating on ways that you might spend it.
2: Yeah, jump on fairwinds.org/Ramsey. You can have the 10 high yield savings accounts there, and that'll be separate from your bank so that it won't be easy to access. And on top of that, cut up the credit cards, close the accounts, and freeze your credit with all three bureaus, because now you're a guy who doesn't go into debt. That's who Anthony is. That's his identity. Not past Anthony, who made some mistakes and had life happen.
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2: Daytime highs approaching 86 this afternoon under partly cloudy skies. Lows around 68 tonight, mainly cloudy. High of 87 tomorrow, mainly clear. Sunshine mixed with clouds at times and dry Tuesday and Wednesday. Upper 60s Tuesday, mid-60s by Wednesday. From the Weatherology Weather Center, I'm meteorologist Paul Trombley.
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5: 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Samantha is in Stamford, Connecticut, up next. Samantha, welcome to the show.
6: Hi, thank you so much for taking my call. I really appreciate it.
5: Absolutely.
6: My question is around the retirement of the 15%. My spouse and I are kind of in between baby step 4 and 5, running them in tandem. And I think we're just struggling with the moral of balancing, I guess, of possibly postponing some of those family vacations and memories that we would make with our two young children, and planning for a future that we may never get to. So I'm just curious of your thoughts around that and how to balance that as a family.
7: How young are your children? How old are they?
6: They are 3 and 1.
7: Okay. Are they in daycare?
6: They are not. I actually work from home, and we have some help coming in to help us through that.
7: So help us understand. My screen says retirement is keeping you from doing these. Help me understand what's going on with the budget, that there's not enough margin to kind of start setting aside to take a few vacations here and there.
6: Yeah, I think that we've had our heads down, and we've been trying to follow the Ramsey plan for now 3 years, and collectively we've paid off $80,000 of debt.
7: Great.
6: And we're like at this crossroad of, okay, can we start to breathe, or is there some flexibility in this 15%? Like, we just feel like we are just constantly focused on the future. And sometimes these day-to-day moments of planning these vacations are put on the back burner.
7: So that feels more like a priority statement than it sounds like a money statement. 'Cause what's your income?
6: Gross as a family, it's around $230,000.
7: Yes, ma'am. This is 100% a priorities discussion. Unless you sit up here and tell me that your mortgage is super high, a super high percentage of your take home, it sounds like something that you guys have to prioritize. What is your mortgage?
6: Our mortgage is $2,700 a month. We live in an area that has really high taxes, and we get taxed on everything. Mm-hmm.
5: Well, that's less than $2,500.
7: Yeah, that's not the problem.
5: Because, I mean, you guys are bringing home like $14,000 a month.
6: Well, we're only netting about $10,500 because of
7: investing.
6: All the money going into retirement and taxes and all that.
7: Mm-hmm.
5: Okay.
7: So then still,
5: so we
7: tell
5: got $10,500 to work with. $2,700 goes to the mortgage, and you've got over $7,000 left. And you're saying out of that, you couldn't save, like, let's say $500 a month put away in a savings account for a vacation.
7: $1,000 a month.
5: $1,000. If you want to go to Disney World, it's going to cost that.
6: Right.
5: We can always go to Branson.
7: What's stopping you? Because I was expecting, usually when I hear this question, I'll be honest, Samantha, usually it's a time of life thing where we've got kids in daycare, we've just started investing, and basically

0: kids in daycare, you're basically paying for college, right? It costs the same thing. And so it's mm-hmm. just a tight season. But if you're telling me, no, I work from home, there's no daycare bill, and oh, also we make $230, oh, and also we bring home $10,000 a month.
1: There's got to be some major expenses here that we haven't accounted for yet. If I looked at your every dollar budget right now, what would I see that I go, whoa?
2: Probably food and leisure, like things that we account for.
0: Okay.
2: That are like weekly.
0: Like what?
2: Treats, quote unquote treats for uh-huh. the family.
0: Like what? And I'm not saying this because it's a bad thing, because it's not. I just want to know what you mean by that.
2: Yeah, I think by that, I think it's for us, we really prioritize the family model. So it's just like weekly spending a trip to, like, for example, the zoo or to a museum or to go out to dinner. Like, that's all part of our budget that,
0: maybe
2: we should start pulling some of that back and putting it towards a vacation. I think it's exactly that.
0: If you tell me, if you say, because again, I stand on this because I think it's true. There is nothing wrong with the things that you just said. I'm with you. I think that you've worked hard to get to this point where you can spend money in those ways. And you clearly value family experiences. So what you can say is that, okay, some of the family experiences I value are the ones that are close to home, when we can go to the zoo and go to the museum and go see the movie that just came out and go do this. But then you can also start to say, in addition to that, I'm going to put a line item on the budget, or I'm going to split this line item and say part of it's going to be spent on close to home experiences, and some of it going to be spent on out of town experiences by us going to travel. And just knowing that those are things that you tend to need a sinking fund for versus I'm going to be able to fund this in one or two shots. And I think that truly is what it is. You don't need to pull back from retirement, but there probably are some things on your month-to-month budget that can pull back. And it might be that you pull back on going out to eat, because I do think, and George, this needs to be said, I think that a lot of times when we hit a certain threshold with income, it kind of becomes like, ooh, I can do what I want to do. And it's not that you're reckless in the way that you're not making a budget, but you're reckless in the way that you let certain areas of the budget just inflate. And pretty soon you can start to feel like, oh gosh, I thought I'd be able to do more with my money. And it's like, you are doing more, you're just eating it, or you're just, you know what I'm saying? So I think that's what's happening.
1: Here's a fun exercise, Samantha. If I said, hey, you have to put a vacation line item for $1,000 a month in that budget, what would you then cut or add to make that happen? If I said you have to get rid of something, maybe you need to add some income, what would you guys do?
2: Probably it would be like a grocery out to eat budget. We would pull back on it. Probably the out to eat as a family budget.
1: So you could cut that one down. Anything else? Could you cut some subscriptions? Are there any luxuries that you could go without for a season to get kind of used to this savings muscle being built?
2: I mean, you might have to talk to my spouse about the NFL Sunday ticket, but I could go without it.
1: Oh, see, you're not the only complicit.
0: I think you have really fun things built into your life. Again, I think your income allows for that. You just have to sometimes make some trade-offs and go, hey, we might not do the season tickets because we want to do the trip to Disney, or we might not do, you know, and it's just pulling back on those things. And the hard part is, it's kind of like first class. Once you, and I don't fly first class, but once you do, good luck on
1: going back.
0: Yeah. So you've introduced some things into your lifestyle that you really, really like, and it's going to be hard to trade those things off because you're going to feel it a little bit to do some of these other things. But your money's not infinite. It does have, it's a very good income, but it's not infinite.
1: Do you guys get a big tax refund every year?
2: Not really.
1: Okay.
2: No.
1: It just still seems like you guys are withholding.
2: Really is,
1: there's too much being deducted right now to be coming home with 10 grand out of 230. So that's what I'm looking. If you can kind of look at a bunch of things like reshopping your insurance, looking at the paychecks, cutting some subscriptions. I think this doesn't have to be one thing is out of the budget completely. It might just be we're going to give 10 things a haircut. And now all of a sudden you can find $500 to $1,000. And again, I would on paper say, what is this vacation going to cost and when do we want to go? Have you done that part yet?
2: Yes. I mean, at high level, because I think all the young kids that want to go to Disney World. So at a high level, yes.
1: The 1 year old has stated they want to go to Disney?
2: Well, our 3 year old, and we were trying to get there before the 1 year old would be priced.
0: Listen, can I give you a piece of advice? Don't go yet. I know you didn't ask me, but
1: Samantha,
0: oh my gosh.
1: I say that as a guy.

0: who is getting roped into going to Disney World with a 3-year-old and 1-year-old.
1: It's too soon. So, go a little bit later.
0: It's
1: going to
0: be a great time, but the memories are not for the kids at this point. It's for you guys, and it's okay to call that out. But also, you are giving these kids an incredible life. I want you to know that, that it's not about a vacation. They're going to remember those trips to the zoo more than a flash-in-the-pan weekend traveling. And so as they get older, I think your income's going to go up. You're going to dial in the budget more. It's going to become a rhythm to save for these things. And ongoing, just keep that $500 or $1,000 going to that sinking fund on the vacation over to a high-yield savings account. And magically, you can afford a vacation every year. So just plan ahead for it. Make the sacrifices needed. And I promise you, the kids are going to be okay. They won't go to therapy over this.

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10: If you've heard us talk about the baby steps on this show, that's because they're the foundation of everything we teach. So if you're new to the show, start there. We're going to drop a link in the description to the 7 baby steps that are the framework for every single call in the description of this episode. Check it out. Steven is in Grand

0: Rapids, Michigan. Steven, what's going on?
1: Hey there, guys. Thanks for taking my call. How are you guys doing?
0: We're doing great. How can we help?
1: I have a question. Me and my wife bought 40 acres where we live out in the country in 2021, and we built our own house, our homestead there. We have two kids, two girls, and everything's going well. Our mortgage is $1,802 a month, and I was just wondering if it would be a smart move to sell some acres to wipe off some debt, or if I should keep it, being that I got it for a pretty good price, or what I should do with, if that would be a smart move or not.
0: How much debt do you have?
1: $240,000 right now.
0: Is that the mortgage or is that consumer debt?
1: Yeah. That's the mortgage.
0: Oh, that's it. You only have the mortgage.
1: Oh no, I have a truck payment, which I bought a used truck. It is right now I owe like $27,000 on it, which is like $416 a month.
0: Okay.
2: And that's not part of the 240.
1: No.
2: Okay.
1: No, that's separate.
0: Okay.
1: So it'd be about $270 total with the truck, and that's all I have.
0: Got it. All right. What's your household income?
1: It's right at $92,000 a year.
2: Okay. I if you wanted to, you could, but I don't see why you can't take this $92,000 income, pay off this truck, lickety split, and then be on baby step six, like everybody else would do, and just make big chunks at this mortgage when it makes sense for you guys, and just make a regular rhythm of paying extra on it until it's gone. It's not astronomical, especially when you look at median home prices.
1: Right.
0: So you got a few levers.
1: What was that?
0: You got a few levers to pull. I mean, selling the acreage is one idea. We're just trying to show you, hey, if you can pay this truck off in the next 18 months and you love the truck and you love the acreage, nothing's broken here.
2: Yeah.
0: So do you just have too much acreage? You're like, I could do without some of this. It's fine. I could parcel it off.
1: I'm not gonna lie. It's beautiful. It's a nice piece of property. I love it. The one downfall is when I got the loan, I got it through a financial institution that does not like lock in interest rates.
2: Oh, is it so adjustable?
0: It's like a hard money loan.
1: No, it's an Anabaptist Financial out of Pennsylvania. So they're kind of a conservative group. They have their own investors. They're kind of their own group. And they only loan money to, like, conservative people. It's kind of a different thing.
0: Never heard about this.
1: And
0: so what's your rate?
1: So right now it's like 6.25%, which is not terrible. And the cool part about it is it can only fluctuate like 0.5% per quarter, which amounts to 2% a year. And it was at 3.75% when I got the loan.
0: So is it just an adjustable rate mortgage?
2: Sounds like it.
1: It goes up and down with
2: limits.
1: The economy, I guess. Yeah.
2: It
1: can only go up 2% annually, but it can also only come down 2% annually.
0: I mean, you keep saying only.
2: That's a lot.
0: That's a lot of money.
2: Well,
0: on $240,000.
2: So how many acres would you have to sell if you said, you know what, I want to do this? How many acres would you have to sell in order to pay off the mortgage? I think you can cash flow the truck, but let's just play with this for a second. To do the mortgage, how many?
1: I talked to a realtor, and in reality, I would have to sell probably about 30 out of the 40.
2: Oh, gosh.
1: Actually, like completely, I'm going to wipe out the debt.
2: Mm-hmm.
1: You know, and that's also, I'm not sure how the capital gains thing works, but, you know, paying $4,000 an acre, you know, and now it's worth probably more like $8,000. And I'm not sure, like, how much of that would go into capital gains or how much the government would want from that. And then that would also play an effect of how much I could actually put out the debt.
2: Have you thought about just refinancing to a different loan? Just a normal, conventional 15-year fixed rate?
1: That's the hard thing about it. Back when I actually did most of the process, and by the time I got through with it, interest rates was 8%, so I chose not to, which at this point I'm glad I didn't lock it in because I'm still below that. But interest rates are still fairly high, aren't they?
2: I mean, you should be able to...
0: 6.5 on a 15-year?
2: Yeah, in your area.
1: Okay.
2: Plus, you do have the benefit. I think you have a lot more options than you realize, because what you could also do, you could say, hey, I'm going to sell... I'm not going to sell 30 acres, but maybe I'll sell 15 acres. I'll take that chunk of money and when I refinance it, I'll throw it on the loan and I'll like knock it down majorly. There's so many things that you could do. What I see in this that feels drastic to me, I'm going to tell you the two problems that I see that I'd want to nullify very quickly. Number one, I don't like the adjustable rate mortgage. I think that's

0: taking away your peace. It's taking away mine. So I'd want to do what I need to do to fix that. And we just gave you an options, a couple of options, what you can do there. The second thing that's a glaring thing to me is the truck payment. I think you're in a situation that you don't need to borrow money anymore going forward. And I think that I would get this truck paid off really quickly. And if you do those two things, I think it's going to make the level of peace in your life rise to a very great level. I don't think that you have to push to pay off the mortgage immediately by selling off all of this acreage. I don't think that's the thing on fire. The problem is the adjustable rate mortgage.
1: Okay. Yeah, no, that makes sense. And I considered doing that, even just like you said, just getting the mortgage down, you know, even $100,000 off of 240, that's almost half. And that would, you know, I mean, and yeah, I went from $1,200 a month in 2021 being my payment to $1,800, and that's $600 every month. That's just going into interest. And it's just, it stinks, you know, it was never my intention to buy that much, but if it could become available, I'm like $160,000 for 40 acres out in the country. I don't regret it, you know, because I'm still ahead at this point. Even if I'd sell it, you know, I didn't pay that much in interest of you know, the amount
0: but
1: that
0: you
1: it went up.
0: The
1: but
0: land.
1: I
0: You've
1: also don't
0: want to
1: hang on
0: it.
1: And get behind.
2: Basically, nothing's on fire now. It's just, let's get you out of this adjustable rate mortgage and let's have a plan to actually pay off this truck. Mm-hmm. So how much margin do you have every month right now? Extra money you could throw at the debt.
1: I could probably do somewhere between 800 and 800 would probably be comfortable.
2: Okay. So this is how long that would take you. Can I do the math with you? $27,000 loan, that would take you almost 3 years to pay off that car loan. Can we agree that kind of sucks when you make almost six figures?
1: Yeah.
2: So what if we could throw $1,500? Could you find that in your budget if you guys tighten things up?
1: I mean, you know, we've done with, I got hurt at work 2 years ago, and we've done with almost nothing. I have an awesome wife. She spends no money, like literally. So it's all on me. So yeah, I mean, we can do with a lot less, and if that's what it takes, then that's what
2: I would
1: happen.
2: Do a budget tonight and go, hey, we have a game plan where we don't have to sell any acreage right now, and I'm going to cash flow and pay off this truck in 18 months. Are you game? My guess is she goes, okay.
1: Sure.
2: Sounds like you're the spender here, so you can control this a lot more. And you guys probably, will you bring home $6,000 a month? What are you bringing home?
1: Yeah, six to seven, yep.
2: Okay, wonderful. And your mortgage is $1,800. That's only going to go up until we refinance. So now, between paying for everything else, let's go find that $1,500 and say 18 months from now, this truck loan is gone, and we get to keep all of this beautiful acreage. And then you always have sort of like a parachute here of selling some acreage if push comes to shove.
0: Right.
2: But I wouldn't do that quite yet.
1: Okay. And I didn't know with the market being up, you know, it is worth, you know, substantially more than it was if, you know, at some point it gig. But real estate, honestly, out in the country, it probably is never going to go back down to where it was. I mean, that might be a bad assumption, but.
0: Yeah, I think you bought this land, though, because you love it. I think you bought it because there's something about it. You want to do the whole homestead thing. And I think that you just have to remain kind of focused on what it is that you're trying to do. And I truly, truly, truly do think that the problem was the risk, or like that feeling of uncertainty. It's the adjustable rate. Yeah. It's not knowing, like, what's my payment going to be? Is it going to go up? Is it going to go down? And just whenever you have that layer of risk in your life, it does. It affects just your day to day. It's kind of like, you know, when you have your computer and there's all the things running in the background, you have all the tabs open, and it's just slowing down your performance. It's just making things cloudy, and I think that clearing that up is going to help you a lot. Close the tabs, Steven.
2: Close the tabs. Yeah, all that emotion and excitement will drive you to make decisions you probably wouldn't have made in hindsight, but that dream was too exciting when you saw that beautiful land and you pictured the homestead lifestyle.
0: Yeah, but you know, like we said, there's nothing on fire. He can keep the grass.
2: Yeah, don't sell the horse quite yet. You're not there.

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3: From ABC News, I'm Mike Dabusky. A projectile struck a passenger terminal at the international airport in Riyadh, Saudi Arabia today, according to a Saudi-led coalition fighting Houthi rebels in Yemen. It marks the latest in a string of attacks on that airport. Yesterday, 13 people, including one American, were killed in a strike there, according to the Saudi General Authority of Civil Aviation. Russia has struck a power plant in Kharkiv, Ukraine. President Volodymyr Zelensky now says it happened the same day President Trump announced on social media that the two sides had agreed to not launch attacks on energy infrastructure, something Zelensky says he was not aware of. It also comes just days after President Trump struck a controversial deal to have Russia supply oil to the U.S.
4: Saying that there are moves to block the Trump-Putin sale of Russian diesel oil to the U.S., Republican Congressman Brian Fitzpatrick of Pennsylvania. He says it will be called the Ronald Reagan Peace Through Strength Act that will be forced to the floor, and says Fitzpatrick it will pass overwhelmingly. Experts said the 300,000 tons of fuel would have very little effect on prices long term.
3: ABC's Chuck Sievertson. Pope Leo will undergo surgery this week, he announced today, after doctors discovered a nodule on one of his lungs. Isaias is parking itself over the Northeast for the next day, bringing several inches of rain to cities like New York and Philadelphia. Yesterday, four people died in the Southeast in the storm, which made landfall Friday night as a Category 2 hurricane. ABC's Leslie Lopez reports.
5: A tornado seen on Saturday over land near the highway outside Savannah, Georgia. Those winds downing a number of trees. Two deaths reported in Alabama.
6: Oh, my God.
5: And this family in Gulf Breeze left physically holding their door in place after 90-plus mile-per-hour wind gusts tore off the frame.
6: Get the dogs up somewhere.
3: More than 438,000 people remain without power across Florida, Alabama, and Georgia. 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
3: Rachel is now a post-tropical cyclone set to bring some wet weather to the American Southwest over the next day or so. Michelle, who runs a daycare center in Los Angeles, says they're trying to make the most of it.
12: We love to be outside. That's a big part of our program. So we'll do, when it's not heavily raining, we'll go outside. There's nothing more fun than stomping in puddles and raindrops.
3: Flash flood warnings are in effect as far inland as Utah. In Boston, a union representing 4,000 nurses at Mass General Brigham Hospital has agreed to postpone a planned strike as they review a new labor agreement, though the union says the hospital continues to refuse to provide cost of living wage increases, which puts patients and the community at large at risk. More and more people appear to be illegally exploring the sewer system in New York City, with authorities in Manhattan this weekend reporting three more people were spotted popping out of a manhole. More from ABC's Shante Lanz.
13: By the time they arrived, police say those three men

0: were gone. They got a call around 1 a.m., just before 1 a.m. this morning here on West 141st Street between Amsterdam and Broadway Avenues. Now, a similar scene just 2 days earlier on Friday on the Upper East Side. Five people, including four men and a woman, were spotted coming out of a manhole on East 82nd Street just after 2 a.m.
1: Officials believe people may be looking for precious metals left behind in the sewers. I'm Mike Dubusky, ABC News.
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7: Mainly clear skies this afternoon with highs around 86. 68 tonight, mainly cloudy skies. Tomorrow, high of 87. Sunshine mixed with clouds at times and dry Tuesday and Wednesday. Upper 60s, Tuesday, mid-60s by Wednesday. From the Weatherology Weather Center, I'm meteorologist Paul Trombley.
8: Welcome back to the Ramsey Show in the Fairwinds Credit Union Studio. I'm George Camel. 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Open phones at 888-825-5225. William is in St. Louis up next. What's going on, William?
9: Hey guys, I'm very happy to be with you.
8: You as well.
9: I just have a quick question, and I'm kind of nervous. So I got laid off on Friday, and I would like to kind of go into business for myself, but that'll take time to build the income up if it builds at all. And I'm just wondering if I'm in a position to do that, or if I should go look for a regular job.
8: Man, what happened with the job?
9: I just didn't bid enough work, and they laid off about 50 guys before me.
8: Wow.
9: And then then I got my call. So
8: what kind of work
9: now
8: is
9: I'm at
8: this?
9: Home. I'm a welder.
8: Okay. What were you making?
9: So at that point I was making 36 an hour.
8: Nice. Okay. And what would the business be?
9: I like to do art. I like sculpting. The main business would be just regular welding and fabrication, but then also I would pursue the art on the side in a similar fashion to how I've been doing it for the past couple of years. I'm just not sure, like, the money, you know.
8: So art the is business is welding. You do your own welding business, and as a hobby on the side that could make money one day, you would want to do sculpting.
9: Yes.
8: Okay.
9: Yeah, metal sculptures. So they do tie in together.
10: How quickly can you start getting welding work, and have you kind of looked at how many clients you need or what do you need in order to kind of make what you were making at the old job? How long do you think that would take realistically to get back there?
9: I think it would take probably 18 months to get back to, maybe 12 to 18 months to get back to that working independently.
10: Uh-huh.
9: But I don't know. There's also a lot. I would imagine there's lots of insurance
10: sure.
9: and liability things that need to be covered there that I haven't looked into. But
10: I like the idea of you have a trade that you could easily turn into your own business if you have a business sense. I don't know that you do just yet, but already you saying, hey, this is at least a year to year and a half build. In my mind, I would go, let me get another job right now, and then current job, just bringing in some money to make ends meet, right? Just continuing to feed my family. Hopefully I can get another welding job.

0: making what I was. But while I do that job, I'm going to start doing the legwork for putting this business together. I'm going to start figuring out what insurances I need. I'm going to start figuring out, you know, all the kind of nuts and bolts, all the foundational things. And then I'm going to start building. I'm going to start and building that up. And then when I can pull that boat close enough, George, I'm jumping right
1: in
0: it.
1: You're like stepping gently instead of just hoping you can make it without hitting the water. So that's the goal here. And in the meantime, you might just need another job to get by until you can sort of build up your book of business. And the sculpting will remain a hobby for now. Let's put that on the back burner unless you're like, oh, I've already sold multiple pieces for thousands of dollars.
0: Mm-hmm. What did you bring home every month when you were welding?
2: Pre-tax was $4,000-ish.
0: Okay, 4,000.
2: I put a lot in my 401k and stuff like that, so it was lower than it needed to be.
0: What was it after taxes? Not after investing, but what was it after taxes?
2: I don't have that number. Hold on.
0: I want that number because that's our goal. So whenever you're looking, it's that or higher, right? So as you're looking for jobs out there, because what you might find, and I don't know, you could speak to this, but you might find that if you get a job welding, they might say, well, you can't do a welding business on the side. That is, you know, a conflict of interest. So you might have to pick something that's not welding that can make you four grand a month so that you can go ahead and build this welding business and start building up your client base without it being a conflict. But at least we know how much you need to earn, and that's kind of the goal.
2: Yeah, so pre-tax I was $1,440, and then with deductions of $462.15, I was netting $977.85. And I'd have to go through and do the math to break down the deductions there.
1: But, okay. Do you have a specific skill in welding?
2: So I was a pipe welder, but okay. I think I'm more, I really just did that because it was lucrative and I could subsidize doing art with that. But I find myself fabricating more than anything.
1: So can you find some fabrication contractors and get some work in between?
2: Probably. I also, my expected timeline is about a 3-month layoff. I don't think it's like I'm never going back. I think there's just
1: not enough work right now
2: until January. Yeah. This is something I've been passionate about and I'm nervous. Because I try to live in a very risk-averse manner. I'm nervous that I'm using the layoff as a catalyst for a poor decision when I'm not there financially to take that risk.
0: And that's fair. I think that your spidey senses are exactly right because you're talking to two creatives here. We love art. We love the arts, okay? So I love the idea that you have, and I love entrepreneurship. So there's two things that I love for you, I want for you, but I think your instincts are telling you a correct thing, which is there's a way to do this that's wise. And the way to do this that's wise is not just to jump in it with no net and with no plan and with no money. The way to do this is what we said, we're gonna do it right. If this is a 3-month layoff, you don't know that for certain. It doesn't sound like it sounds like you just think it is. I try to find that out for certain. How long is this
1: going to
0: last?
1: When will the paychecks run dry?
0: And if they can't tell you, then that's your cue. Yeah. I'm going to go out and get a job. Go out and get a job. And then once you land that job, now let's start working on the welding business. And again, to George's point, I do think you need to start business first because we know that that's going to bring in some income. And then once that's bringing down the $4,000 a month, now we can start trying to go into the art welding space. But you got to play this the right way. You can't just... That's like me just saying tomorrow, I am a professional vocalist.
1: I mean, you are very good.
0: Yeah, but I ain't got a job.
1: But you need
0: George.
1: Money coming.
0: I don't have any money. Exactly. So we got to do this the right way.
1: So how much savings do you have right now to your name?
2: So cash savings, I have $20,000.
1: Nice. And no debt?
2: Zero debt. Yeah.
1: Fantastic. Good. Well, you've set yourself up to be in a great spot.
2: I've heard the Ramsey jingle since I can remember. So
1: fantastic. I never heard it called a jingle. I like that. Dave's going to really love that. So the goal now is that's your emergency fund. Our goal is to not touch that thing if we don't have to. That's your break in case of true emergency. Hey, I'm up against a wall. The electricity is going to get shut off unless I dip into this emergency fund. Now on the side, you can start creating a side pile that is sort of the business startup fund because you're going to

0: need to buy some equipment, right? You're going to need to pay for some insurance.
1: Yeah, actually, insurance is the only thing I think I'd need.
0: No equipment needed?
1: Over the years, I've been cash flowing.
2: Perfect.
0: Good. You own it. It's not owned by the business.
1: Yeah, cool. No, I'm sole proprietor on LLC.
0: That's great news.
1: It's just passed through.
0: And the next thing is, can I actually get some clients? Am I good enough at the sales side? Because you might love welding, but man, you hate getting the jobs. And you might need to either offload that to someone who can get you the jobs and pay them, or you need to be working for someone else. Those are the two options.

0: You know, one of the first things I discovered working in the financial world is how absolutely devastating it is when the breadwinner of a family dies. Grieving families are suddenly left behind, scrambling to pay bills and trying to make ends meet. I also discovered that there are a lot of rip-offs in the life insurance world, like that whole life crap posing as an investment opportunity. What you need is level term life insurance, usually 10 to 12 times your income, which is the smartest, most affordable way to protect your family. 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
3: Tom is in Los Angeles up next. Tom, welcome to the show.
4: Hey, guys. How you doing?
3: Doing great.
4: My question is,

0: don't know if it's the right move. I've always heard cars are a depreciating asset, and I'm just kind of hesitant to make the move.
1: Well, I'm proud of you for never having a payment. Are you ready to waste some money on a depreciating asset? That's the question.
0: I think I am, but I'm not sure.
1: How much is the car?
0: The car varies from 18 to 23, 25 max.
1: Okay, what kind of car is it? What's the year, make, and model?
0: It's 2016 through 2019 RC 350 F Sport Lexus.
2: Sounds nice. So
0: it looks nice.
2: I mean, you're not a debt guy, so if you didn't have car payments, I'm guessing you don't have any other debt laying around.
0: I have no debt.
2: Yeah. And I'm guessing that you've got 3 to 6 months of expenses on top of the money you need for the car.
0: So I've saved about $55,000 so far.
1: Wow.
0: I have $33,000 in mutual funds, four separate mutual funds, and I have about $22,000 in cash. And right now I'm waiting. I just listed my work van. I had gotten a van about 4 months ago that I was using for work, but it's a V8 and gas was very expensive. So I just listed it for sale yesterday. So.
2: And what's it worth?
0: Yeah, no, roughly about $10,000.
2: Okay. And the mutual funds, that's just in a brokerage account?
0: I have a financial advisor that helped me set that up, so I believe so, yeah. But
1: okay.
0: I'm not,
1: it's non-retirement.
0: I don't have all the information.
1: That's the key.
0: Non-retirement.
1: Okay.
0: Yes,
2: okay.
1: How much do you make?
0: It varies. I have a small business, and I work in the pool industry, so I work for a big company, and that brings me about $3,000 to $6,000 a month. And then I have my own business on the side that brings me another $2,000 to $5,000 a month. So in the summertime, I did about $10,000 a month. Right now we're slow season. I'm doing anywhere from $6,000 to $8,000.
1: Wow. So you're making anywhere from, can we call it like $75,000 to $120,000? What would be the range?
0: This year, I think I'm going to make about $100,000. Last year, I made about $80,000.
1: Fantastic.
2: So let's say 90. Let's call you 90.
1: And this would be your only vehicle?
0: Right now, I have a 2002 Ford Ranger. It's an old pickup truck. And that's what I'm going to be using for work for now.
1: Great. I mean, it's green lights all around.
2: Yeah, because
1: our parameter is you pay cash, you buy used unless you're a net worth millionaire, and the total value of all the things with wheels and motors in your life adds up to no more than half your annual income. So you check all those boxes, right?
0: Yeah.
1: So can we go buy this waste of a depreciating asset and enjoy it?
0: We should, right?
1: Yeah.
0: It's not that bad of an idea. I don't think so.
1: I would, man.
2: I think you need to do it. I think you need to. I think you need to do this.
1: You already have, okay. Do you have one in mind, like you know it's out there, or it sounds like you have a range that you're willing to sort of concede for, and now you know the prices?
0: I'm kind of waiting for the best deal. There's a 2018 for $18,700 right now, and I really like that one, but I have to wait until I sell my van because I have no space to store three vehicles.
2: Right, and you don't need three vehicles.
1: Okay.
0: Yeah.
1: But they'll be out
0: there. I'm
1: kind
0: of trapped waiting. So there was one other good deal that I missed out on. Just because I couldn't get it just yet, but yeah.
1: And you're ready to take on the insurance, the maintenance, all of that that comes along with a luxury vehicle?
0: The additional cost. You know, I'm young. I haven't had my license for that long, and my insurance is going to be probably about $300 a month on top of the whatever I buy for cash.
2: How old are you, Tom?
0: So I'm 24.
2: 24. How are you living? Do you rent? I'm guessing. I mean, it says Los Angeles on my screen.
0: Yeah, I rent a room. Cost me about $1,250 a month.
2: What's your long-term plan for, you know, living in California, in Los Angeles area?
0: I'm not from the United States. I moved here about 6 years ago from Greece. So
2: okay.
0: Long-term, I'm planning on retiring there.
2: Okay, cool. All right, yeah.
1: Man, way to go. You've done really well, and I'm glad you're walking through this slowly and wisely instead of impulsively.
0: Thanks.
1: You've thought about it a long time. You've worked to save up for it.
2: Yeah.
1: You might need to cash out some of the mutual funds, it sounds like, to make this happen, right?
0: I'd like to not mess with any of it. I don't want to touch it. But, that's why I'm trying to be at 25 max, because I figure since I'm going to get the 10,000 from the van, I have another 22 in cash, roughly.
2: Yeah, but I want you to have some liquid cash as your emergency fund. That's the only thing.
0: Okay.
1: So keep 3 to 6 months of expenses, and then anything beyond that becomes your car fund.
0: Okay.
1: Because the emergency is going to hit, the market's going to take a dip, and you're going to need to dip into those mutual funds at the worst time.
0: Okay.
1: So just kind of know.

0: I don't know what you're earmarking those mutual funds for, but I like my investments to have a goal. So do you
1: have
0: a goal?
1: I have a goal. No.
2: Well, it sounds like it was the car.
1: I didn't want to waste it. Well, the car, yes, but the main reason I put it there was I just didn't want to have immediate access to it. I didn't want to spend it on anything else, mm-hmm. and I wanted to be out of sight, out of mind, live as if I don't have it.
2: So let's talk about that, because that's a part that this is a part of budgeting, and a lot of times people have margin. It's just like, let me throw this in the bank. But you do want to be intentional even with the margin. If you're in a good enough position that you can do your budget and look at that margin and say, okay, I got $3,000. What am I going to do with it? Well, I just throw it over there in the HYSA. It is a good discipline to sit down and go, what do I want to do with this money? If I'm going to throw it in a high yield, this is what it's for. If I'm going to throw it in a brokerage, I'm doing it because I'm saving for a down payment on a house. If I'm going to split it up, I know what the split up is. And when you do that, not only do you have a greater level of control of the money, but then when you reach over to spend it, you can do that with confidence because I've earmarked money. Yeah, specifically for that reason.
1: Well, ideally, I'd like to buy a home, you know, but it just in California, it seems like it's an out of reach plan.
2: And that's why I asked you about that, because I could sense that there is some trepidation in your voice about doing this car. And I'm like, okay, this guy lives in Los Angeles. It would be tough for me if I know that I have home buying on the horizon. It would be hard for me to spend $25,000 on a car. So now it's a thing of priorities and it's a thing of timeline of what's most important to you. That's why I asked about that. So if you say to me, hey, Jade, if I'm being honest, home buying is actually number one on my list, well, then we might need to talk. But if you do say no, for this season, car's number one, home buying is like number three or four, then that means that we have more flexibility. So what would you say?
1: I'd like to be very cautious with where I spend my money. I don't want to waste it. That's why I've been so hesitant to do the car. And ideally, yes, the house would be number one priority.
2: Mm-hmm.
1: It just seems like it's impossible to do it out here. You know, I was thinking about buying a house out of the country, mm-hmm. buying an apartment back where I'm from, and have my parents help me run it as an Airbnb. And that seems like a lot more doable, an apartment out there that would do quite well in the
2: well, if that's the case, Tom, if that's the case, Tom, then you need to start aligning that. Because if you sit here and say, hey, guys, my number one priority is to buy a house, then your goals have to align with that, which means, okay, if that's I'm going to start shifting everything towards that. And right now, that's not the case. We're talking about a car when we should be talking about, okay, what's it look like to get out of the Los Angeles area? What's it look like career-wise? What's it look like property-wise? And that's really the conversation. If I were you, I wouldn't buy this car until you start to align on what you want the next 2 years to look like in your own life and keep that home buying thing on the table. Obviously, you can't do it in Los Angeles in the next 2 years, but what does that look like for you? Because $25,000 is a lot of money if we're talking about buying a home.
1: Yeah, I don't know how much time I have. It's just, it was kind of a reactionary idea of keep saving. All I do is work. I'm working about 60 to 70 hours a week.
2: Mm-hmm.
1: I have 2 weeks off in the year. I'm 24 and I was like, why am I being so mature all the time?
2: You could go somewhere where your money
3: is immature.
2: Why couldn't you go somewhere where your money gets you a lot further? You say you're in the pool business. My guess is you could do that in a lot of different places around the country. Maybe South Florida. Tennessee has a lot of pools. I don't know.
0: Yeah.
2: Just saying.
0: Start dreaming, man. But you got a lot of time. It sounds like you are either in the moment or you are so far in the future. We can split the difference and enjoy life today while planning for what's ahead.

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1: Mainly clear skies this afternoon with highs around 86. 68 tonight, mainly cloudy skies. Tomorrow, high of 87. Sunshine mixed with clouds at times and dry Tuesday and Wednesday. Upper 60s Tuesday, mid 60s by Wednesday. From the Weatherology Weather Center, I'm meteorologist Paul Frombly.
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3: We always love hearing from you guys, so if you would, leave us a comment on YouTube or Spotify on this episode. If it helped you, something stuck out, something was fascinating, crazy, share it with a friend as well. Hit that share button. That means the world. Thank you for doing that. Sean is in Atlanta, Georgia, up next. Sean, welcome to the show.
4: Hey, thank you for having me.
3: Absolutely. How can we help?
4: Hey, back around 2000, I'm going way back, I took out one of those dumb 125% mortgages for about $25,000. And I paid on it for like 10 years. And when 2008 came, I lost my job and got another job, but I was having a hard time making that second mortgage payment. So I called them in 2010, said, hey, any way you guys can help me with this? And they said, no. So basically, I haven't paid them since 2010.
5: Whoa.
3: Do you still have the house?
4: I still have my house.
5: Is there a lien against it? Like when you check the records?
4: I looked at court records. I don't see a lien. Every once in a while, it's been sold numerous times to other companies. And every once in a while, I will get a letter maybe once a year for like the privacy notice saying, hey, we might sell your information or something like that.
5: Okay.
4: But other than that, I am looking to pay my house off within the next 2 to 3 years. I only owe $68,000 on it. And I don't know what's going to come about when it comes time for this, because my wife keeps telling me after a certain amount of time, if they don't contact you and they don't try to get their money, then you might not owe that money. And I don't know. I tried calling a real estate attorney. He's like, just call a title company and just have them do a title search. And just move me off. And so I didn't know if that was really the right thing to do. So
5: yeah, because then you can see if there's anything against it or if it's totally clean, because you're probably right. They probably kept selling it lender after lender. You're not paying anything. They just charge it off, sell it to the next one, charge it off, sell it. And so you may be right. I mean, I checked the law in your area, but it could be too old to collect. But at the same time, it could come back as a zombie later. Like, hey, you owe this plus, plus, plus, plus.
4: Right, and that's kind of what I'm worried about, is if I pay my house off, are they going to come after me at that point?
3: That's the part to find out. And I think right now we're sort of living with the boogeyman under the bed. Let's just put the flashlight under there and get the title search done, and you can check with your county, check the Register of Deeds records for the property.
4: Yeah.
3: Have you done that?
4: Yes.
3: Have you pulled your credit report? Does anything show up there?
4: No.
3: Okay.
4: It doesn't pull on my credit report, nothing like that. So I'm just like, I'm at a loss.
3: Does the company exist anymore?
4: According to, like, I've researched the one that owns it now, and they exist. Some company that just likes to buy debt, and they still exist, and they send me a privacy notice every year.
3: Interesting.
5: I mean, it's possible that in all the hubbub of 2008 or 9 and after,
3: the chaos, it just got lost.
5: It did get lost or settled or forgiven and you didn't know about it.
3: And there might be a statute of limitations. Mm-hmm. I would ask your real estate attorney about the laws in your state to see if they can even enforce it when you do sell.
4: Right. That's what I wonder about, the statute of limitations.
5: Yeah.
3: Worst case, I would just go, hey, when I sell it, I might owe something, in a worst case scenario.
4: Right, because I took out a $25,000 loan, and now, even after I paid 10 years, I still owe $25,100.
3: Because of that crazy interest.
4: Yes, yeah. It was 125%.
3: And my guess is, it's been so long, even if it does exist, they'd probably be willing to settle at this point.
5: And I just, okay. I if with the interest being the way it was and what that would mean in today's money.

0: if it were out there, I'm pretty sure someone would be trying to collect it. Do you know what I mean? That just feels, but yeah, if you do that professional title search and there's nothing there, I feel like that's about as clean as
1: I would do some more due diligence and then sleep easy knowing you did everything you could and get everything in writing so that they know and that you know.
0: Okay. And we know.
1: I would trust your real estate attorney over us on the air because they'll know your exact state laws and and what to do about it. But I would definitely do that title search.
0: Listen, I'm rooting for you because that would be pretty sweet.
1: It's a big win. Chad is in Fayetteville, North Carolina. Up next, Chad, welcome to the show.
2: Hey, how you doing?
1: We're doing great. What's going on with you?
2: I got a question. Kind of want some advice on something. So 2024, my wife and I was working for a company, and they were downsizing, so we decided to leave. So when I left, I drew out my 401k. I paid my home off and whatever loose debt I had. I kind of want to know how to go forward with now kind of being more aggressive with my retirement going forward. I'm 48.
1: You guys have no debt?
2: Just a couple of vehicles. So two vehicles were $750 a month. One of them's like $10,000 left owing on it. The other one's like $12,000.
1: Okay. Do you have the cash to pay those off today?
2: We do. So here's what we got. So when I left the company, I drew out my 401k and paid off the house and all that. She had a previous property because we got married in 2021. She sold that property. Okay, so we got $40,000 out of that in equity. We put that in a short-term CD, and it's been there ever since. We both went back to working right after, right after leaving the other company. I opened up 401k with this company and started it immediately. So I got like $16,000 in that 401 in that company that I'm working for now. She rolled over her 401k from the previous company into an IRA. So she's like 137 now.
1: Oh, good. On top of your 16.
2: She's got a new 401k that matches like 3%. So she don't have a whole lot in this because it didn't start for her for a year for some reason.
1: Okay.
2: And then I've got a pension from my old employer that they're telling me will be like maxed out at $75,000 when I retire at 67.
0: Mm-hmm.
2: But it's showing an estimation of like 33 right now. So that's just sitting there.
0: What do you guys make every month?
2: That.
0: Or a year?
2: So right now, so I was making a lot more with my previous job. But right now I work 3 days a week for a pretty big company in maintenance, and I'm making I bring home like $1,700 every 2 weeks.
0: And what's that a month?
2: And she let's see, 17, that's 34 a month.
0: Okay.
1: And what is her gross income per year?
2: I can tell you bi-weekly, she brings home $600 a week after her 401k. So
1: per week.
2: Figure it out. Yeah.
0: Okay.
1: So you both are probably making
2: right
1: like 40, 50 grand?
0: Mm-hmm.
2: Yeah, I'm probably making like 60, I think.
1: So you're making about 100 grand together.
2: Yeah, and before with the other job, I was making a little over 100.
1: Well, before was before.
2: A year on
1: and
2: my,
1: now is
2: yeah.
1: now.
2: Yeah,
1: so
2: yeah,
1: let's
2: yeah.
1: focus on what we have at hand. So you guys have $153,000 between the two of you in retirement. You're making $100,000. If you follow our plan, both those cars get knocked out. You have no consumer debt. You build up an emergency fund of 3 to 6 months of expenses. Then you invest 15% of your household income, which is $15,000 a year is what it amounts to. So you would be adding $1,250 a month. Across
2: like I was saying, we've got $40,000 in the bank in a short-term CD that we're just drawing in.
1: Good.
0: Yeah,
1: I would
0: but
1: pay
0: that's,
1: off the cars
0: really
1: today.
0: Pay off the cars today, to George's point. If you do that, and then you're going to have to go ahead and save up another 3 to 6 months of expenses. And if you do that, now we're free to start investing. If I were you, I may pause investing temporarily if you need to in order to get everything cleaned up and in order to get that 3 to 6 months saved. Then turn it back on, and when you do, you're going to put aside $1,250 a month that you're investing. And when I plug that in at your current age, age 48, let's say you retire at 67 with the $153 that's already there. I mean, gosh, that puts you at $1.8 million, which is pretty good. I think
1: plus
0: you can rest
1: pension,
0: easy.
1: Plus potential Social Security. So
0: yeah,
1: that's a pretty
0: right.
1: good life. But here's the thing. You have to keep investing.

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9: Okay, today's question comes from Kelly in Tennessee. She says, in my area, all the cars at very low prices have rebuilt titles, which means they can't be fully insured. My husband wants to purchase a car with a rebuilt title for him to drive, but I'm not sure it's a great idea. What is the Ramsey opinion on cars with rebuilt titles?
8: Woof.
9: So what, this car has been completely totaled out and they've done what they need to do to fix it.
8: They can legally give you a clear title for it.
9: But yeah.
8: It tells you some things have happened. There's been some trauma.
9: It's been busted is what we're talking about here.
8: Yeah, that could involve damage to the frame, suspension, airbags,
9: total
8: flood
9: loss.
8: Exposure. And so I don't think that's where I'm trying to say.

0: a buck.
1: Absolutely not.
0: If you have to get a rebuilt title, you can't afford that car.
1: Yeah, and it's not going to be a savings because there's going to be something that pops up wrong with this car. It's, I got to believe, over time.
0: Yeah, and insurance is like the number one factor here.
1: Yes.
0: So if you can't get that thing insured, the insurance company's not touching it, you shouldn't either. That's a lot of risk on you.
1: Yeah, it's a no for me, boss.
0: Yeah.
1: What about you?
0: I would never. Not in a million years.
1: Okay.
0: Sorry.
1: Then.
0: Unless you're like a mechanic who just like wants to fix it up and work on it for fun and you don't really care.
1: Even but still,
0: that's just too much risk.
1: Yeah, it's a lot.
0: No, thank you. Get a discount elsewhere. Abby is in Baltimore, Maryland up next. Abby, welcome to the show.
2: Hi, how are you?
0: Good. How can we help?
2: So I guess I'm just kind of asking for a little bit of advice or what my husband and I should do next. So he has a lot of student loan debt. However, not all of it is in his name. Part of it is in his father's name and part of it is in his mother's name. So with that being said, in total, it's probably about $170,000. And so we're paying the loans in his name as well as those of his parents' name. And it's just, it costs so much a month we cannot afford to live. So I was just seeing maybe what your thoughts were on what we can do to pay it off quickly, but also to maybe make that payment a little smaller.
1: What was the plan, because you sound like parent plus loans, was the plan initially for him to pay back his parents, or did they say, hey, we'll take out these loans so you can go to school? Like, what was the plan?
2: So I think it was just to take them out so he could go to school. Honestly, I've asked and they've never really given me an answer. They have not only his, he has five other siblings that they have in their name, so we can't consolidate.
1: Right.
0: So are his parents broke? Is there zero chance they're actually going to pay these loans?
2: So they would have to if we didn't pay. However, we feel guilty, like, these are his loans. So we just don't know what to do. They're trying to refinance them in our name. However, we can't do that. His interest rates are so low. That would be ridiculous to do.
1: So there's a lot circulating here that needs clarity. The first thing is, and you're talking to someone who has been exactly where you're at. Exactly. And so the first thing is, let's get clarity on the story. And for him, it's probably a little uncomfortable because he's sitting in the middle of the two systems that he loves most. He's sitting in between your family, you guys' family system and the family system he came out of. And he's just in the middle feeling like he's probably not doing well for either of them because of this debt, right? So let's kind of recognize probably the guilt and shame that he's feeling. And when you talk to him about it, just say, hey, I don't think we can move forward effectively until we can really understand what's going on and what the expectation was and what it is today. So if he can have that conversation with his mom and dad and say, what was your expectation? Because here's the way I viewed it. And if his expectation, I'm not trying to put words in his mouth, but if he thought, hey, my mom and dad are covering this and I'm covering this portion, he needs to assert that and say, you guys said that you were going to cover those loans and I was to cover these. And so for my family, I need to do what we said and cover the ones that I'm on the hook for. Now, if that's not the case, then we can talk about, if you don't think that was the case and the case was no matter what, he's supposed to pay back all of them, even the ones that aren't in his name. Fine. We just need to figure out what it is. What do you think? What's your gut telling you?
2: I do think maybe initially they were probably thinking they could help him out. And then each sibling decided they wanted to go to school. And so now they can't afford to pay for, five kids' college loan debt. So I think even if that was the initial plan, they would never see it that way, if I'm being honest.
1: That's fair. And that's their choice, by the way. So the second thing becomes owning what's yours and what's not yours. So today, what portion of the loans are his in his name?
2: So about, if I remember correctly, I do have a thing, but it's on my phone, so I can't look at it. It's 60 to 68,000 would be the realm that's in his name.
1: So I'd be focused on those. I'd be very focused on knocking those out, and I wouldn't be making payments on the other stuff because you got to pay off the stuff that's in your name because you guys are out here trying to have a life, have a family. And
2: We do have a child, so that makes it even more. We have to pay for daycare. We have to pay for a lot of other things. And it's just, we're actually living with family because we can't

0: pay rent right now.
1: Wow.
0: Because of his loan.
2: I'm guessing it's different family.
0: Actually, it's the same, so it makes it harder because they are helping us with living.
3: I'm screaming for you.
2: There's some toxic codependency here. I mean, isn't breakfast awkward?
3: Yeah. I mean,
0: it is awkward. So before, we just moved back. So that is why we were with him. I was without a job. We moved back to this state. I was without a job for a couple months. So that is also why when we were not in this state, we could afford to live and save a little, but that was it.
2: Like, so you're both working
0: currently.
2: We were
0: barely scraping by. I'm about to start my new job. It took a couple months.
2: What's your new household income?
0: So our new household income will probably be about $90,000 a year. We were a little higher beforehand, but that's where we are
2: now.
0: Why
2: is it so low with all these student loans? What did he pursue?
0: So we both have a master's degree. However, his is in athletic management. So finding a job kind of in that with only a few years of experience has been a little hard, getting a higher paying job.
2: Okay. But it took almost $200,000 to get through undergrad and the master's for him.
0: Whew. Yes.
3: Okay, there's a lot that has to be unraveled here, and
0: sorry, yes.
3: What I'm here's the reality. You guys got to get out of that house with the quickness, because as long as you're living there, you won't feel like you have the cojones to have the conversations that you need to have, which is mom and dad or mom and dad-in-law. You guys made a choice, and it adversely affected you, and it adversely affected us. And the truth is, you were the adults when the choice was made, and we were the minors. And so because of that, it really was your choice, and we cannot pay for that.
0: Mm-hmm.
3: And that's a very hard conversation to have when you're living in their home.
2: Because if you stop paying, you're going to overhear the phone call with the collections place calling your parents, calling his parents. So this is just a dark situation all around. So the key is, you asked us, how do you get out of this? Well, you're going to have to up the income, and then it's smallest to largest debts. Let's knock this out using the debt snowball. And I agree with Jade. I would focus on your debts for now, the debts that are in his name only, to knock those out. Mm-hmm. Then we can figure out the rest down the road. Because that sounds like it's going to take a couple of years just to knock out his debts.
0: Yes.
2: So this might be a 5 to 6 to 7 year journey at this rate, if you're lucky. So that's where the income really needs to go up.
0: Okay.
3: So, yeah, I think, and there's no shade on that. You guys, you're not wrong. You can't even afford to live. You certainly can't afford to pay off debts that they signed for as the adults. So this is tough. Mm-hmm. Gosh, I can't say it enough. You know, if you're a parent and you're in the situation where you have kids going to college, you've got to be realistic, and you've got to be the one to draw the line in the sand and say, we simply can't afford that. And you can't either because it would be debt. So this is you guys' chance to kind of change the story here and just start on a new path and do it the right way, and not indict your children on down the line.
2: Oof. And $2,000 a month in just minimum payments. That is soul crushing.
3: It's soul crushing. And I hate it for the parents too, because you know they had good intentions. It's just, that's
2: not
3: enough.
2: Well, they basically kicked the can down the road, said, future us will figure this out. Let's just take the loans out. And here we are.
3: Doesn't work that way, my friends, unfortunately.

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6: High temperatures reach up to 86 this afternoon under clear skies. Tonight, lows level off around 68. Highs level off around 87 tomorrow. Mainly clear skies. Sunshine mixed with clouds at times and dry. Tuesday and Wednesday, upper 60s. Tuesday, mid-60s by Wednesday. From the Weatherology Weather Center, I'm meteorologist Paul Trombley.
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0: Welcome back to the Ramsey Show in the Fairwinds Credit Union Studio. I'm George Camel. She's Jade Warshaw. We're taking your calls at 888-825-5225. Trenton is in Milwaukee up next. What's going on, Trenton?
1: I'm doing all right. I wish I could do better.
0: We'll see if we get off the call and you have less of an Eeyore energy. I hope we can get a smile on your face, my friend.
1: I hope so.
0: What's going on?
1: I'm in about $28,000, $29,000 in debt. I'm 20 years old. I'm got zero to my name. I'm trying to come back in a way I can, and I was hoping you guys could help.
0: Absolutely. Well, here's the good news. At 20, most people have nothing to their name. And I didn't get any financial literacy until I was like in my mid-20s is when I climbed out of my debt, and I had more debt than you. So let me tell you, there is hope.
1: That's good.
0: What kind of debt is the 28?
1: $22,000 of that is a car loan. $2,000 of that is a signature loan. About $650 of that is a credit card, and then the rest of it I owe to parents and grandparents.
0: Okay, so just kind of personal loans to family. And what do you make?
1: Yes. I make about $35 a month.
0: $3,500?
1: Yeah.
0: Okay, great. That's You're working good. Full-time?
1: Yes, sir.
0: What do you do?
1: I work federally.
0: What was that?
1: I work a federal job.
0: Federal. Okay. Government job?
1: Yes, sir.
0: Cool. All right. So here's the good news. You can climb out of this and be debt-free by your 21st birthday if you want. How soon do you want to get out of debt?
1: As soon as possible. Okay. Me and my fiance are trying to buy a duplex. That passive income.
0: Oh, boy.
2: That just went off the rails in another direction, I think.
1: Yeah, she just got $6,000 reimbursement, so we are saving that for a home loan.
0: That won't get you a Honda Civic, let alone a down payment.
2: Mm-hmm.
1: No.
0: So, okay, we'll pause on that. Put a pause on any big financial decisions with someone you're not married to.
2: Mm-hmm.
0: Let's talk about your debt for a second. What is that car worth? You owe $22,000. What could you get for it if you listed it yourself?
1: If I listed it myself, I could about $19,000.
0: Okay.
2: Great.
0: So you're $3,000 underwater. So that's the amount we need to aim for. Plus, we need some to get you a different vehicle. Would you agree this is too much car for how much money you make?
1: I bought it for the gas mileage because I'm driving an hour and a half to work every day one way.
0: Can we agree
2: there's
0: $10,000 cars that get equal fuel economy?
1: Yeah.
0: Okay. Because what I'm trying to do is free up your greatest wealth-building tool, which is your income, because that payment is crushing you based on your take-home pay. What's the payment on that?
1: $7.50.
2: Goodness.
0: What is the interest rate?
1: 13%.
0: Ouch. And what's the

0: insurance cost? Because at 20 years old, it's probably up there.
1: It's $350.
2: Oh, my Lord. So this is $1,000.
0: So, yeah, $1,100 between the payment and the insurance alone.
1: Yeah.
0: It's about a third of what you're taking home.
2: I know we can agree that having $1,000 back in your pocket is better than the $22,000 car.
0: Because that alone, you'd be out of the paycheck-to-paycheck cycle. Agreed?
1: Yeah.
0: And then you'd have that money freed up to then pay off your other debts, which would take you a couple months at that point.
1: Mm-hmm.
2: And I just want to clarify this even greater, Trenton. This is a third of your income going to your vehicle.
1: Yeah.
2: That's the part when George said, can we agree that this doesn't make sense? It's a third of your income. You can't do anything if a third of your income is going to your vehicle. For most people, the third of their income is going to their home or their mortgage.
0: What is your rent?
1: Mm-hmm. Rent is $1,205.
0: Okay. Wow. So that car is almost as much as you're paying for housing.
2: Yeah.
1: Yeah.
0: Okay.
2: Okay. We see it.
0: We see it. So that there's one angle. I'm just showing you one option. One option is you come up with the difference that you owe, either with through savings, through your income, selling stuff, side hustles, or you go down to your credit union and get a personal loan for that $3,000 plus a little more to get you a car to get from A to B for now. That's not your forever car. That might be a car you drive for a year until we can get you to a better place financially, to where you can get a better car.
1: Yep.
0: So we're going to stair step in cash from now on. Because, man, at 20, if you figure this stuff out now in your early 20s, you're going to be unbelievably wealthy if you learn how to get out of the cycle at this stage.
2: But if you do that, now you've got a $8,000 loan instead of a $22,000 loan, and you're paying significantly less a month.
0: At a lower interest rate.
1: It's a 2025 Jetta, and I bought it for $28,000, which I overpaid.
0: Yeah. Which, I mean, the dealerships will hose young guys like you.
2: Yeah, they will.
0: Once they see a starry-eyed guy wanting a nice car, they go, we got him. 757. Yeah. They probably bragged about it in the break room as soon as you left. That's the sad part.
2: But, I mean, that can be your homework this weekend, Trenton. You can shop out there and see. I don't know what your – I don't like credit scores, but you would need one to get a loan. So if you have one, that's fine to get a loan for. Like I said, maybe you get an $8,000 loan. You take three, close the gap, sell this car, and then you take another five and buy yourself a beater. That's thing number one on your list of priorities before anything else. And then when you do that, now it's just simple debt snowball.
0: Smallest to largest debts, attack the small one with a vengeance, minimum payments on the rest.
1: Okay.
0: So do you have any money left over right now each month?
1: With everything I calculated, I have about 400 left.
0: Okay. So think about that. If we freed up that $1,100 plus your $400, that's $1,500 extra dollars you could use to knock out the rest of the debts, which means by Christmas you could be debt-free.
1: That would be amazing.
0: Now, that's some short-term sacrifice, right? Driving that beater car is not going to be fun. Selling that nice jet is not going to be fun. But on the other side of this, it's not 3 years of sacrifice, which is the other part. You can do our plan, or here's another option. You go work 60 hours a week with a side job or overtime to try to make up the difference to clean up this debt yourself.
1: Yeah.
0: So you decide which hard you want to go down. I think selling the car is the best move because, number one, I wouldn't recommend you keep that car, even if you could pay it off.
2: Right.
0: We don't recommend any vehicles that are worth more than half your annual income in total. And so right now you're riding that line.
2: And then, too, you have your fiance, and it sounds like there's a wedding coming up. How are you guys planning to pay for that?
1: We just plan on doing a court wedding.
2: Okay, good.
1: She's trying to join the Army, and I'm also in the Army.
2: Okay.
0: Cool.
2: So we can do that. I don't know if you guys have a date set for that, but we can do that sooner than later. And then that allows for both of you guys to kind of join forces on this.
0: Incomes.
2: Yeah.
0: You can move in together. Are you guys already living together?
1: We've been living together for about 5 months now.
2: Okay. Does she have debt?
1: She's got about $1,300 in credit card debt.
2: Okay. So once you guys get married, your debt's going to be cleared by Christmas, to George's point. Let's say you guys have a Christmas wedding and then you turn around and clear off her debt. Gosh, that looks really nice for you. And we didn't get to talk about this, but I beg of you, don't buy the duplex.
0: Do not do this duplex. There's no such thing as passive income in the real estate world. I promise you. Hang on the line, Trenton. I'm going to send you a copy of my book, Breaking Free from Broke. I can give you the audiobook version if that's better for you. Hang on the line. Our phone screen will pick up and hook that up. And both of you read that and then come up with a game plan.

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0: service up to 40 years, along with another $50,000 on top of that, just to put a cherry on top of it.
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0: 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I get up to 40, yeah, which makes it 88,000 plus the 50,000.
1: So guarantee 88,000 a year plus a one-time 50?
0: No, not a year. 2,200 per year of service up to 40 years.
1: Oh, okay.
0: So 88,000 one-time sum. But I do have a pension, and this is the reason I'm calling, is because I'm stuck between taking a lump sum, which is all at once, or the monthly.
2: Okay, what's the lump sum?
0: And that's what I'm trying to decide. The lump sum is down now because of the rate increase in the interest. So it's down to $531,656.
2: And what's the monthly payout if you don't take the lump sum?
0: The monthly would be $3,500.
2: Do you need the money today? Like, if you were to retire today, do you need that income, or do you have other investments? What else do you have?
0: Well, I have $212,750 in a 401k. My house is fully paid off. My monthly budget is between $4,500 and $5,000.
2: Okay. So today, you don't have the money to cover the $45,000. The $212,000 isn't enough to keep you afloat in that way.
0: Temporarily for a few years, because the $88,000, I would get half of that up front, and then the other half over 36 months, I believe it is.
2: I tend to lead towards a lump sum just because I get to invest it my way. But
1: yeah, because the rate of return. Mm-hmm. If you get that monthly payment, I would figure out what the implied rate of return is for that pension. Have you sat down with a financial advisor to actually calculate this out?
0: I've sat down with several, actually.
1: What do they say?
0: They're going to say the lump sum because they want that money to.
1: Because they want to, yeah, you invest the money with them. But
0: yeah,
1: they showed you the math on which is a better deal outside of, even if you invested on your own, which one came out ahead?
0: Well, it depends on how long I'm going to live.
1: Can you tell us that? That would be very helpful in our calculation.
0: What's that?
1: Will you have Social Security coming in as well?
0: I haven't activated yet, but that's another option.
1: Okay. And the longer you wait, the more you'll get, of course. 67 is your full retirement age. So depending on when you absolutely need it, if you're in good health and you're 63, there's a good chance you make it into your 80s or 90s, right?
0: Mm-hmm. There's a good chance, yes.
1: So there's a break-even point. If you took it later in life at 67 or 70, that might be a better bet for you since you don't have a very big nest egg.
0: Okay.
1: So I'd also factor that in, saying, hey, 7 years from now, I'm going to activate Social Security, and that's going to be a guaranteed payment of whatever plus cost of living adjustment every year. So
0: but
1: that might be a good bet. In the meantime, you can use that
0: the lump sum.
1: 401k, the lump sum, and that's where I'm going, hey, all right, you need about 60K of net income per year to live, it sounds like.
0: That sounds about right.
1: So that's where I sit down with a pro, and instead of just talking about should I invest the lump sum, come up with a more holistic plan for how long will these piles of money get me by. And if they go, hey, you know what, they'll get you by for the next decade. And then at that point, Social Security will have kicked in. That plus your lump sum invested pension, you'll be okay. That's the part that's hard to figure out with you on air without crunching all the numbers.
0: Yeah, of course. I'm going to be okay either way. I'm just trying to figure out which would be the best.
1: Generally, we say take the lump sum. Take the lump sum if you're going to invest it. Now, if you're going to just use it all, that's a bad plan. But if you can invest the lump sum, apples to apples, you would find that that lump sum in the market would likely beat your monthly payment.
0: In the long run.
1: In the long run, exactly.
0: Yeah.
1: So I'm leaning towards that based on everything you've told me.
2: Yeah, I want to go back.
0: And
2: did
0: that's
2: you
0: what
2: say
0: I'm leaning towards also.
2: What you got for leaving, the $88,000, did you say that was a one-time deal? Did I understand that correct?
0: That's a one-time deal, yes.
2: Okay.
0: Yes.
1: And how much do you have saved currently that's liquid?
0: Liquid, I have about $6,000.
2: Oh, okay.

0: Is that your emergency fund? Yeah. It feels low.
1: That's my emergency fund. Yeah, that's my emergency fund.
0: Okay, I would bump that up. For a guy retiring on Friday, I want to have a little bit more peace that if something goes wrong, I have the money to cover it.
1: Yeah. I was told to take the $50,000 and use that as the emergency loan. After taxes, of course. It would be about $38,000 or so.
2: And, okay. And that's fair. But, Jose, do you plan on doing anything else that earns money? I mean, obviously, you're not going to do the job at the rate that you were working before, but do you plan on doing anything else to bring in income? Because that could also be a major factor in this.
1: Absolutely.
0: So how about this? What if you go find another job as sort of an encore career that can float you by without ever touching these piles of money? Mm-hmm. That would give me a whole lot more confidence in your financial plan going forward.
1: Are you guys hiring?
0: We always are hiring.
2: But if you did what you said and said, I'm going to take this $50K and I'm going to set that aside and that's going to be my emergency fund, the $88,000, if you can take that up as a lump, that's kind of your bridge this year to say, okay, what do I want to do with my life?
1: Yes.
2: And what do I want to do to kind of do that second encore deal? And then during all that time, the 212 continues to grow. If you decide that you're going to invest the $531,000 lump sum, that continues to grow. And you've just started a completely new life for yourself.
1: It will. It will.
0: And the goal is to beat inflation. With anything you do, inflation is going to be the killer over the next 30 years for your financial plan. So that's why I say investing in the market in general is going to beat the crappy return of a pension.
2: Absolutely.
0: Which you have no control over.
1: Pension. No, and that's a 8% return according to the financial experts, the pension. But it doesn't keep up with the rate of inflation, so it's going to diminish over the years as opposed
0: to... Yeah, there's no adjustment. There's no cost of living adjustment on the pension. It's flat.
1: No, there's not.
0: So over time, the power of that money erodes.
1: Yeah. Yeah.
0: Versus having it invested or even Social Security, it will grow with inflation. So that's why I lean towards that lump sum. But again, I would sit down with whatever favorite financial advisor. It sounds like you got a bunch. And go, hey, help me craft a plan where I see all the scenarios.
1: I'm down to two. The one is their fees are 0.4%, and the other one is 0.9%. So I'm leaning, given everything being equal, I'm leaning towards the 0.4%.
0: That's fair. And those are both very reasonable rates. I mean, 1% is about the industry average and assets under management fees. And it's well worth it if you actually get to retire with dignity and sleep better at night versus trying to DIY this and just hope that you made the right decision. And so if you don't have a good SmartVestor Pro in your corner, for whoever's listening out there, jump on RamseySolutions.com, click on SmartVestor Pro, and they can take a good holistic look at your picture. They're not just picking mutual funds. If you're just using a pro for that, you're doing it wrong. You need to look at tax planning, insurance planning, cash flow planning, education planning for the kids, retirement planning. All of that comes into consideration, and they can see all of the blind spots that you don't, and that's where a pro is worth every penny.

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18: High temperatures reach up to 86 this afternoon under clear skies. Tonight, lows level off around 68. Highs level off around 87 tomorrow, mainly clear skies. Sunshine mixed with clouds at times and dry Tuesday and Wednesday. Upper 60s Tuesday, mid 60s by Wednesday. From the Weatherology Weather Center, I'm meteorologist Paul Trombley.
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0: guys. My question today is, me and my husband just welcomed our daughter into the world 4 months ago.
1: Congrats.
0: And we have, thanks. And, you know, we're getting those hospital bills in and everything. And we're wondering, we have the option to pay it off in a lump sum or paying it off in payments.
2: Well, they're giving you a sweet discount,
0: right?
2: We're just
0: wondering what's the best. Well, I don't know about a discount for the lump sum. I haven't checked that.
2: Don't check. Just call and say, hey, I'm looking for a discount if I pay in cash in full today.
1: Amen.
2: You tell them how it's going to go.
0: Okay.
1: And you can even suggest a reasonable discount that you'd like to see.
2: Could I get 30% off if I paid in full today for the full payment? And they might say, no, we can do 20.
0: Okay.
2: You go, okay.
1: You'll get something.
0: Okay,
1: off.
0: So when we go to, if we go to pay in a lump sum, we would have to take that out of savings. And we've been trying to save for our house. So do we put that on pause and take the lump sum?
1: Yes.
0: Or how do we prioritize that?
1: Yes, do exactly what you said. So what I'm filtering that decision through is our 7 baby steps, which is the foundation to be able to do anything financially in a responsible way. So the first things first is after you've saved just $1,000, the next most important thing is to pay off any consumer debt, and medical bills fall under consumer debt. After you've paid off the consumer debt, then we save up money that's considered our emergency fund, a fully funded one, 3 to 6 months of expenses. And then after that, then we save for the down payment on the house. So the reason that it goes in that progression is so that you can protect the savings that you actually have, and so that you can move into the house with a lot of peace and freedom because you have an emergency fund. You didn't take your emergency fund and use it as your down payment. So that's kind of the basis of this way of thinking. It's I want to make sure that I'm looking at this from all angles so I don't rob myself of peace along the way trying to do something quickly.
0: Okay.
1: Fair enough.
2: So can I give you some homework too?
0: Basically, the lump sum would be, please.
2: So before you do any of this, request an itemized bill from the hospital and your insurance explanation of benefits and say, hey, I'm not sure that this is all correct. There might be a few errors here, some double billing. Can you guys send me an itemized bill so I can look it over? And what will happen is they'll go, ooh, we need to take some random stuff off and clean this thing up. Then you get the final bill. Then you can negotiate the payment.
0: Okay.
1: How much is it? What's the lump sum today?
0: The lump sum is a little over $6,000.
1: Okay. And how much do you have saved in total?
0: With insurance being applied. We have a little over $13,000.
1: Okay. And is the medical debt the only debt that you have?
0: The only other debt that we have is my husband has $1,600 left on his car.
1: Okay. So my plan for you, after you've done what George said, you get the itemized bill, you go over there and say, hey, I can't pay $6,000, or I can pay the lump sum, but I need a discount so I can give you the money today. And let's say they do it for, I don't know,
2: $4,000.
1: So then you're going to say, okay, great. Now I'm going to take the rest of the money that I have. I'm going to reach over and pay off your husband's car. And now you're completely debt-free. And not only are you debt-free, but you've got some money to begin to pad your 3 to 6 months of expenses. So now the next step is to go, okay, what is a fair amount for 3 to 6 months of expenses? It's not 3 to 6 paychecks. It's not 3 to 6 months of your budget with all the bells and whistles. It's just kind of the way I do it is, hey, man, if something happened, what would we need to make this ship continue to sail? And so whatever that amount is, times that by 6.
2: All the non-negotiables.
1: We need to have
2: food on the table, groceries, but we may not be eating out constantly.
1: Right. So now we stack that up, times that by 4 or times it by 5 and set that aside because you don't have to do the full 6 months. I know you're trying to save for a house. If you want to do it at 4 months, I'm fine with that. Stack that up. Now we start the down payment. And so that's the progression of this. And if you do that, you guys are going to be sitting pretty. What do you think?
0: That's what we want.
2: What's your household income?
0: Yeah, that sounds great. Well, right now I'm a stay-at-home mom since we had my daughter.
2: Wonderful.
0: And my husband is making about $75
2: a
0: year.
2: So now it becomes, okay, how quickly can we save up this

0: down payment if he's making 75 and we have our normal bills. And then that'll give you a pretty good picture of when this house is going to happen so that you don't go, well, I thought it was going to be a year from now. Mm-hmm. Well, the math will show us at this rate, it might take 3 years to save up that down payment, depending on the type of house you want. Mm-hmm. So that's where you guys can come up with a game plan and be aligned so that nobody, you know, is a little starry-eyed or confused or frustrated that we aren't where we want to be. Mm-hmm. And the baby doesn't care. I can tell you that much. The baby's living, like, next to your bed, right? Right now? Are we in the nursery yet?
1: Not yet, no.
0: Okay.
2: Good. Well, you guys are reasonable people. I can tell. I can tell by the fact that you had money saved. I can tell by the fact that you don't have a lot of debt. And those are the behaviors I want you to continue. I want you to continue to avoid debt. I want you to continue to be savers. And I want you to be budgeters going into this. So if you don't have every dollar, we'll gift you that for free as your baby congratulations gift.
0: Late baby shower gift.
2: There you go.
0: Sorry we're late to the party. Thanks for the call. Peter is in Salt Lake City up next. Peter, welcome to the show.
3: Hi, thanks for taking the time to talk to me.
0: Absolutely. What's your question?
3: I'm 27 years old, and I just had a career-based question. I work at a local utility here. It's just pretty steady. I make a good income. I make about $140,000 a year.
0: Nice.
3: I've got a single income, three kids, and a fourth one coming any day now.
0: Congrats.
3: And thank you. And I'm just considering potentially taking an opportunity for a consultant company. There's a lot of demand in the power industry these days, but I'm just wondering, is it worth the potential $20,000 to maybe $30,000 pay increase to move to a job that, you know, could be, it's probably going to be similar benefits, but could be less steady overall. And, you know, if they lose a contract, I might be looking for work.
0: Now you're working for another company doing the consulting. You're not just out on your own doing consulting.
3: Correct. It'd be, you know, probably a fairly large consultant that,
0: okay, so there's less risk right there because it's not all on you. Someone else is going out and getting these contracts, and you know they're incentivized to do that. So you're saying you would make 170 likely?
3: Best case, probably, you know, 160 is reasonable. I don't have a job offer on the table, but looking at former teammates who have gone, that's roughly what it's been.
0: Yeah, I mean, if the benefits are good and the income's good, I would take it. Because the good news is power will always exist, right? You can always go back and do a job in the energy field.
3: Right.
0: But now you're a guy who is making 170 looking for a new job. And so that could also help increase your chances of making more in the long run.
2: Yeah, I mean, what's the downside? It's just a new gig and you have to kind of prove yourself in that field?
3: I guess the downside is I'm just kind of risk averse and I feel comfortable and steady where I'm at, and I don't know, you know, I feel hesitant to make a jump to a place that might not be as stable.
2: What caused you to look at this to begin with? What caused you to kind of look up and out and say, maybe I need to look at things that pay more? Is it debt? Is it kids' college? What fueled you to even be looking?
3: So we are baby steps 4, 5, and 6, you know, a long time listener, and it's mostly just looking at, but it's the extra money that definitely motivates me.
0: I mean, $2,000, that's $500 per kid per month going into a 529 plan. When you look at it that way, I'm willing to work and hustle to do that.
3: Yeah, I guess. Yeah, I just, you know, if I guess I'm always, if there's a downturn in the economy or something like that,
2: I think it's another kind of values and priorities play. If you're saying, hey, I've got these kids, college is coming up, I could use the money, then that makes sense that you would begin looking for jobs that offer more money versus staying put and doing the safe play.
0: Plus increasing your skills, new experience, that's only going to help you in the long run. And man, I mean, your field isn't going anywhere. We got to keep the lights on around here. So I think you're in good shape as far as, you know, your job not being replaced by AI anytime too soon. Good luck, man. I'm excited for you. Congrats on the baby.

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16: Our scripture of the day, Psalm 27:13. I remain confident of this. I will see the goodness of the Lord in the land of the living. Our quote of the day, James Madison, the circulation of confidence is better than the circulation of money. Very presidential. Thank you for that. Jane is in Chicago up next. What's going on, Jane? How can we help?
17: Hi. I'm trying to figure out if selling our home and paying off our debt and rent, just kind of starting over, is the best next move for our family.
16: Okay. Tell us more. How much debt do you guys have?
17: I mean, not a ton. The real problem comes from we refinanced a few years ago, and now I'm just having a hard time making ends meet every single month.
16: So you're saying the mortgage payment is just too much? It's not the consumer debt?
17: Yeah, like mortgage plus everything else on top of just the whole combination. But the mortgage particularly is now more money.
18: What do you pay every month?
17: My mortgage is $3,100.
18: And what's your take home between you and your husband?
17: I bring home about $4,000 a month. My husband gives me $3,000. We are not on the same page when it comes to finances, so this is.
16: You said he gives you
17: part
16: three.
17: Of the reason.
18: Understood.
17: Yeah.
16: How much does he make?
17: three to four. It varies. He owns his own business, and so it kind of just depends on how business is going and.
18: Okay, so that's like his pay. That's him paying himself.

0: or is there other money that he's paying himself that you don't have access to? Does that make sense?
1: I do not have a full financial picture of his.
2: So he gives you three to cover some household bills and then says, kick rocks, pound sand, the rest is mine.
1: Well, not exactly. I mean, he drives a truck, so there's like maintenance and other things, but I do not have a full picture yet.
0: Okay.
2: But who pays the mortgage payment?
1: And I have, well, all the bills. I mean, I pay all the bills out of all the money that ends up in the
2: out of your account.
0: So what I'd want to know, obviously, as it stands, if we just say, hey, we have $7,000 of income, obviously the mortgage is way too much. It's no wonder it's half. So that's why you're feeling that. But the second question I'd want to know, before we even start the business of combining money, because this, I can tell this is going to be a long road, I would at least want to know from your husband if the $3,000 he's giving you, is that just that's what he pays himself. There's no more. The rest goes towards, you know, expenses. Or is there more that he's just keeping as his own guy money, you know, that he is spending as he wills? I'd want to know that because that is going to play a huge factor in how we approach this conversation.
2: If you guys actually bring home after tax monthly income is like 10 to 12 grand, then we'd say, oh, the house is fine. It's not on fire. There's no problem. Don't sell it.
0: Mm-hmm.
2: But if you're telling me this is all the money to your name consistently, then yeah, $3,100 out of $7,000 is a problem.
1: Okay. Yeah. I mean, I don't think he's keeping a ton of money anywhere, like hidden or anything like that. I do think a lot of it goes back into expenses.
0: Mm-hmm.
1: You know, I am obviously hoping to get on the same page with that. And that is a goal that I'm working towards. But
2: do you know how much debt he has?
1: We really need to be making like 10 to 12. Well, my biggest concern is we took out an IRS debt from back taxes from the business. Other than that, I don't think we have very much debt in general. We have $12,000 in credit card debt. I don't think he has a ton of additional debt. He's
0: how much is the back debt?
1: Towards...
0: How much is the IRS debt?
1: $50,000.
0: Say it again, please.
1: $50,000.
0: Ooh, okay. Girl.
2: So you got $50,000 to the IRS, $12,000 in credit cards. Anything else? Car payments?
1: Not that I have numbers for. No, that's all I know about.
2: I would pull your credit report to get a clear picture on where things are at, and I would encourage him to do the same. Even if you guys aren't on the same page, we need a full picture of what debts are out there so we can attack this thing.
0: So if you sat down today, Jane, let's pretend you get off the phone here. You get home from work, your husband gets home from work, and you say, you know what, I've been thinking, and I'm realizing I have a lot of stress about our financial situation. I wonder if you would sit down with me. I pulled some of the things from the personal side. Can you pull some numbers from your business? I just feel like I need a picture of what's going on, and it will give me a lot of peace just to see what's going on with both sides of our life. What would he say to that?
1: Probably no. I tried to have this conversation a week ago, and the hesitation before when all the money was coming in, mm-hmm. the business wasn't getting prioritized, and so that's kind of when things split, and he does not see, like, re-combining or having that conversation.
0: Well, forget combining.
1: For him.
0: Forget combining for a second, just so you can understand, because the truth is, Him having created $50,000 of IRS debt affects you greatly. So he can't assume, and I know you know this, I'm just saying this for a good measure. He can't assume that the things that he's doing as an individual doesn't affect his marriage as a whole, because when he got married, he became a unit with another person. And so that's the thing, that's the part of this that has to work out, is just forget combining the money. Just him understanding, hey, what you do does affect me. You can't think that your whole life over here has zero effect on me. It does. So if you say that to him, what's his response? Get out of my face, or I'm not having this conversation. What do you think he'll say?
1: I hope that would be heard. And I think if I asked for it from a business perspective, that maybe I would be able to get some numbers probably.
0: And maybe you tell him, maybe you start with saying, my intent today is not to combine money. I know how you feel about that, but I would like to understand what's going on over there. Just so I'm in turmoil over here. I'm thinking about selling the house. Like, I just,

0: Bob, I would really love if you could just have some transparency with me just so I can sleep at night, right?
1: Especially if you're the one paying the bills.
2: Right, right.
0: Yeah.
1: So I wouldn't sell the house. I think that is a last-ditch effort if we realize there's no hope in the situation to make more than $7,000 ever again. But I think that what you're going to find is that the house really isn't the problem. It just feels like a good shortcut, and it's not going to solve all the problems underneath.
0: Mm-hmm.
2: Right. Okay.
1: So the question is, can you afford to pay off the IRS debt, the credit card debt, in a reasonable amount of time, or is this going to take a decade?
2: Right. Well, I do have a payment plan set up. We are working on it. So
0: good.
2: It should only take a couple of years, assuming I don't continue to add to it. And that's my biggest concern, is adding to it.
1: Do you guys not have someone doing the books?
0: And that's the part. Yeah.
2: We don't, just because it's just a small, single thing. But maybe that's something you need to look into.
1: It might be a small business, but you got a big problem with the IRS.
0: I'm going to tell you right now, you need to go on Ramsey Solutions and you need to find a tax pro that can help you with this at the very beginning to get you started. And then you need to be looking for somebody who can manage your books ongoing, because the definition of insanity is doing something and expecting a different result. You guys have tried, or he has tried, to manage these books, and there's $50,000 in debt. And then you're thinking, gosh, assuming we don't keep, right? So there's not a strong sense of confidence, and that's totally fine. Managing books is a completely different set of skills. So invest the money. You will save money by investing the money to have somebody do it correctly for you.
1: Some IRS penalties and fees would have been worth paying someone over, let alone the stress and hassle.
0: Right. Well, here's where, and let me just point to this, because here's the thing. Now I know what he's not doing is setting aside any sort of monthly withholding, or any set, I'm sorry, quarterly withholding, which means the $3,000 that he's giving you, he doesn't even have it to give. So that means, is this business even making any money? That's what my brain goes to immediately. If we're not paying our taxes and we're not taking any income. So that it points to some deeper questions there that need to be answered.
2: Okay.
1: Have we given you enough homework?
0: We gave you a lot,
1: Jane. I'm so sorry, Jane. This is not fun.
2: I mean, I'm happy to have somewhere to start, because I just feel very overwhelmed. So.
0: And call us back.
2: We'll start with the website.
0: Listen, I am saying this. I want you to have these conversations that we had as homework. And then I want you to email again and call back and say, Jade told me to call back, schedule me. And we want to know what happens next so we can help you out and help you take the next step through this. Plus, the people love a storyline.
1: They love the where are they now.
0: Yeah, they want to know what happens.
1: We hope for a happy ending here, Jane. That puts this show in the books. Remember, there's ultimately only one way to financial peace, and that's to walk daily with the Prince of Peace, Christ Jesus.

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3: From ABC News, I'm Mike Dubusky. Today, President Trump announced an energy ceasefire between Ukraine and Russia, which was set to take effect immediately. ABC's Patrick Reville says it came as a surprise to at least one of the parties involved.

0: Trump's.
1: Ukraine's President Zelensky says he was surprised by Trump's announcement, learning about it on social media. But he says Kyiv is ready to agree if Russia does as well. Shortly before Trump's announcement, Zelensky told ABC's This Week that Ukraine wants an immediate energy ceasefire. Russian officials, meanwhile, have yet to respond to Trump's declaration.
2: The claimed ceasefire appears to have already been violated, with Ukraine reporting Russia has struck a power plant in Kharkiv. In the capital of Kyiv, several areas are currently without power following Russian strikes on energy infrastructure in recent days. Much of the city is also without running water. Saudi officials now confirm another strike on the airport in Riyadh, the latest in a string of attacks in recent days. It comes as fighting continues between a Saudi-led coalition and Houthi rebels in Yemen. Yesterday, an American was among the 13 people killed during an attack on that airport. Pope Leo is going in for surgery this week after doctors found a nodule on his lung. Dr. Jessica Shepherd is the chief medical officer of HERS.
3: Because we have more developed equipment and technology, we do see that the ability to find single pulmonary nodules is actually increasing year by year. And that detection rate can be anywhere from 8 to 51%. Now, the goal of what he is going through, which is to remove or assess this nodule, is to really differentiate between benign and malignancy.
2: Parts of North Carolina are still under tornado warnings as the state deals with the last remnants of Hurricane Isaias, which brought flash flooding and landslides this weekend. Four people were killed across Florida and Alabama in the storm. More than 400,000 people are without power. 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
2: The Chicago Marathon happened in the Windy City today, and among the 55,000 runners participating is a teenager who was paralyzed less than a year ago. ABC's Rena Roy has that story.
5: 17-year-old Wyatt Anderson and his brother Jack are preparing for the race of a lifetime.
6: It just means so much to me, and I'm trying to do it for people who can't.
5: Last November, he suffered a spinal cord injury while playing basketball, leaving him paralyzed from the neck down.
6: Every single day, it was in the back of my head. It was like, am I gonna walk again?
5: With the help of physical therapy, a strong support system, and his own hard work and determination, Wyatt slowly regaining his strength, eventually setting new benchmarks for himself, with this weekend being his biggest one yet.
2: Another incident in Manhattan this weekend where three people came out of a manhole. More from ABC's Shante Lanz.
7: The officials with the Department of Environmental Protection say they believe people are going into the sewer system to find valuables and other scrap metal, especially after getting washed away after a storm. Police say there are currently more than 20 open cases related to these manholes, and they are continuing to search for the suspects.
2: And the prediction market, Kalshi, has confirmed to ABC they're reviewing some trades, predicting the appointment of incoming White House Press Secretary Katie Zakaria. I'm Mike Dubusky, ABC News.
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2: Mainly cloudy tonight with lows around 68. Highs level off around 87 tomorrow. Lots of sunshine. Mainly clear skies tomorrow night. Lows level off around 57. A blend of clouds and sun and dry Tuesday and Wednesday. Upper 60s Tuesday, mid 60s by Wednesday. From the Weatherology Weather Center, I'm meteorologist Paul Trombley.
3: This is Lee Habib, and this is Our American Stories, and we tell stories about everything here on this show, including your stories. 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They are some of our favorites. Hair of the dog to paint the town red, the curious origins of everyday sayings and fun phrases is a book that reveals the surprising, captivating, and even hilarious origins behind 400 of these sayings, including Read Between the Lines, Cat Got Your Tongue, Raining Cats and Dogs. Here with the recurring series is Hair of the Dog author Andrew Thompson as he shares another slice from his ultimate guide to understanding these baffling mini-mysteries of the English language.
4: The first expression I'd like to tell you about is above board, which means honest and open or legal. If something's above board, everything's okay. It reminds me, years ago I used to have a weekly game of blackjack with a group of guys. And people would often cheat. It was all in a bit joking. But people would have their hands under the table and everyone would say, get your hands on the table. You've got to be above board. And that's where that expression comes from. It's a gaming expression. In card playing, the board was the table, as in a sideboard. And if a player dropped his hands below the table, he could be accused of cheating by swapping his cards or pulling a card out that he had stashed under there. So to stop any sort of suspicion, people had to keep their hands above the table. So if the player's hands are above board, nobody could suggest anything was wrong. A saying that comes from ancient times is Achilles' heel, which everyone's heard of. It means a weakness or vulnerability. You might say, he's a great runner, but that's his Achilles' heel. When he can't do long distances, for example. It has its origins in ancient Greek legend. Achilles was dipped into a river by his mother in order to give him a skin of armor and make him invulnerable to his enemies. But she held him by the heel, which didn't get covered by the water and became a weak point for him. He became this great warrior, but his arch enemy, a guy called Paris, discovered his weakness and killed him by shooting an arrow through his heel. And Homer wrote about this in the Iliad, and the phrase became popular in the 19th century. The expression across the board means it applies to everyone. For example, the government might impose tax cuts across the board. Now, this phrase is from the sporting arena. It was coined in America in the early 1900s from horse racing. At the time, at race meets, a large board would display the odds of horses, and the odds were listed for a horse to win, place, or show, which was to make third. And if a punter placed a bet across the board, he put an equal amount of money on a horse to finish first, second, or third. So it was an across-the-board bet that applied to everything, every option. To add another string to your bow is another sporting expression, which comes from the sport of archery. And it started in medieval times, when in competitions, often men who were the best shot became widely popular when archery was very popular for fighting and exhibition sports. So never to be caught short, the best archers would add another string to their bow. They'd attach a second string at the top of the bow that was wound around the handle. If the first string snapped or was damaged, the archer had a backup string to get him out of trouble. And that's also how the expression second string came about. To add insult to injury is an expression that comes from the literary world. It dates way back to 25 BC and was from a writer from ancient Rome, and it was from the story of the bald man and the fly. In that story, a fly stings a bald man on the top of his head and the man swats at the fly trying to kill it, but the fly moves away so that the man hits himself on the head as well. And the fly then remarks, "All you've done is added insult to injury," which is where the expression comes from, to mean making an already bad situation even worse.

0: phrase began in 25 BC, didn't pass into English until about the mid-1700s. The saying against the grain comes from tradesmen. It means against the natural flow or opposed to one's normal inclination. It has its origins in woodwork and carpentry. When wood is planed, sawed or sanded along the grain, it results in a smooth finish. But when it's done across the grain, it tends to splinter or be rough. So working against the grain is also far more difficult. And that's where the expression came from. It was first used by Shakespeare in 1607. Everyone knows the expression to aid and abet, which is usually used in relation to criminals with a person helping or inciting someone in the commission of a crime. So you might be convicted of aiding and abetting a crime. It's got an interesting origin, this one. It's from the now outlawed sport, or if you could call it that, of bear baiting. The word abet is from the Norse word meaning to bite, and it was originally called bear abetting in the 14th century in England, where a hungry bear would be tethered to a pole in a pit and set upon by trained bulldogs. The dogs would bite the bear until it was killed, and often in doing so they'd suffer casualties or be very tired, and the owner would urge the dog to continue to keep the spectacle going. So it was said that he was abetting the dog to keep biting. And phrase was coined in the 18th century to mean what it does today. To air your dirty laundry in public means to talk in public about private matters. And this expression came from Napoleon Bonaparte in 1814 when he was exiled to the island of Elba. He was forced to abdicate the French throne and he went there. And he, despite the island being surrounded by the British Navy, he managed to escape on a boat after less than a year there. And back in France, he was asked about his experiences on the island, to which he replied, "It is at home and not in public that one washes one's dirty linen." And that eventually got corrupted to air your dirty laundry in public to come to what it means today. All hell broke loose has become a common expression to mean wild and erratic behaviour. Like if a teacher left the classroom for 10 minutes, all hell broke loose with the students. It's got literary origins as well. It's from John Milton's epic poem Paradise Lost, which was published in 1667. And it tells the tale of the biblical Garden of Eden. In one part, just before he casts him out of the Garden of Eden, the angel Gabriel asks Satan why he travelled alone and hadn't been joined by other inhabitants of hell. And Gabriel poses the question as, "Wherefore with thee came not all hell broke loose?" Which is Old English, obviously, but that's where the expression began.
1: And a special thanks to Greg for producing the piece, and a special thanks also to Andrew Thompson. Hair of the Dog to Paint the Town Red is the book. 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
2: 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Why?
3: We covered this. 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
9: And we return to Our American Stories. From 1959 to 1975, the Civil War raged on in the jungles west of Vietnam between the Kingdom of Laos, supported by the United States, and Laotian communists, supported by North Vietnam. The hidden war saw great devastation, not only to the Laotians living in the middle of it, but to Americans fighting in it as well. One of those Americans fighting was Ed Sykes. Ed was the commander of the 184th Kansas Air National Guard and is a well-regarded fighter pilot. He is here to tell his story of service and a bond that was formed between him and another brother in arms that lasted far beyond the end of the Vietnam War. And by the way, his son, Bart Sykes, will be doing a reading from his father's book. And Bart is himself a former Air Force pilot. Take it away, Ed.
10: I decided I was going to be a fighter pilot pretty young. I had gone to a movie, Sabre Jets, with a good friend of mine. It was about F-86s in Korea. And we were sitting out on the swings after that. His name was Butch Pasture, Frank Pasture. And we were sitting out on the swings, and we decided we were going to be fighter pilots. And we followed through on that. But I was sort of dumb about this. I thought in order to be a fighter pilot, I needed to be an engineer. So I headed off to the University of Wisconsin in Madison and joined Air Force ROTC, made sort of a fool of myself by being a young kid from Kentucky. And the first encounter I had with a military officer, Colonel Hosman, he threw me out of his office when I walked up and told him I wanted to be a fighter pilot. And he said, "Now you come back tomorrow for ROTC orientation." I said, "I don't need to come back." He looked at me and said, "Young man, get out of my office. You come back to orientation tomorrow." "Yes, sir." Anyway, I went through that whole process. I got married between my fourth and fifth year of the engineering curriculum at Madison. Mary and I met on a beach in Chicago, and it just happened that same guy who had talked to me about being a fighter pilot was the guy that was with me when we met Mary and another friend of hers. And somehow, I don't know why she put up with me, but she did. And we were married a couple years later, and the rest is history. When I graduated from college, I went to flying school at Reese Air Force Base, Texas, and somehow

0: are faithful to them, even though they leave them for others. A man has only one virginity to lose in fighters, and if it is a lovely plane he loses it to, there his heart will always be. Ernest Hemingway.
1: Here's Ed's wife, Mary.
2: When he got his assignment, he was at work. He called me at our apartment. He said, "Mary, I got the 105. I said, "The what? The 105. And I cried. Because a lot of people were getting killed in that. And it was at that point that I decided to start trying to get pregnant and have a baby. So if he got killed, I'd have something left.
3: Yeah. As a matter of fact, she did get pregnant here at McConnell when I was going through training. And when I left for Southeast Asia, she was 6 months pregnant with our first child. So, yeah, that departure from the United States when I was on my way to Thailand was, it was just pretty emotional, I guess, for both of us. I could feel that little kid kicking in her stomach and both of us wondered if I ever get to see him. We didn't know it was a little boy at the time, but it did turn out to be a little boy who subsequently graduated from the Air Force Academy and spent his career as an F-16 pilot. Made me proud. All my kids made me proud, right? Anyway.
0: Hemingway nailed it. The F-105 Thunder Chief was that fighter for me. Few men on this planet ever got a chance to strap a beautiful fighter to their back and give it life. I lost my virginity, as described by Hemingway, in the F-105 in 1968, and would go on to fly other fighters, but somehow, the Thud, as it was called by its pilots and maintainers, will always hold my heart.
4: Why did you get so enamored with that plane?
3: I think it's called testosterone. I think there are certain people that just have this chemical need to go out and do stuff like that. It was actually built as a penetration bomber against the Russians. We needed an airplane that would go really fast, carry nuclear weapons into the heart of Russia, or the Soviet Union at that time. That was why they built it, and it was built to go super fast. It was a Mach 2 airplane. It was on the deck. This is at sea level. That airplane would go well past the speed of sound and like almost 1,000 miles an hour on the deck. It was pretty amazing to sit in the cockpit of an airplane going that fast. In fact, I had the opportunity to go supersonic below sea level. Now, you've probably never done that. But supersonic below sea level is pretty amazing. Just watching things go by. Actually, you don't look at anything on the side. When you're going that fast, you're looking straight ahead. Everything else is a blur because you're going as fast as a bullet. I mean, you're really going fast. And there was a movie that came out while I was in flight school. It was called There Is a Way. And it was a story of the F-105s flying missions out of Korat, Thailand. And it was pretty exciting. And they interviewed some of the pilots and stuff. As soon as I saw that, I said, yep, that's me.
2: Well, they showed that to the wives, too.
3: Yeah.
2: But I don't remember any fatalities happening during the movie.
3: No, there weren't any
2: fatalities. Even though all of us knew them.
3: It was all this great stuff. The other thing that motivated me was if you got to fly the 105 in Southeast Asia and you completed 100 missions, you got a patch that you could wear on your arm. It's called the 100 Mission Patch. I wanted that patch so bad. That was the reason. It was pure and simple stupidity. But, you know, I wouldn't trade it for anything.
2: Well, I think watching from the periphery, that seduction about those airplanes is that they are with another group of men who know exactly what they're talking about when they talk about, oh, I did this, I did that. And it's that lifestyle of being with a small group of people that really you can share everything with, all the exciting things, all the terrifying things. And that's part of the attraction.
3: there's a hell of a lot of bonding that

0: goes on between fighter pilots who go to combat together or who have shared that experience of going. It's hard to explain, but it is a bond. It is a bond of brotherhood. And like I had said at Dave's eulogy, he was a brother, because that's exactly the way I felt.
1: You've been listening to Ed Sykes, his bride Mary, and his son Bartz. And by the way, when you join the military, it's a family affair. It's not just the soldier. He got the idea to be a fighter pilot by watching a movie when he was a kid. And when he announces to his wife that he got the 105, he said a lot of people were getting killed in that. She didn't quite have the enthusiasm he did about landing his dream plane. The Thud, by the way, it's called. When we come back, more of the story of Ed Sykes, his family, and that band of brother aviators here on Our American Stories.
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12: Mainly cloudy tonight with lows around 68. Highs level off around 87 tomorrow. Lots of sunshine. Mainly clear skies tomorrow night. Lows level off around 57. A blend of clouds and sun and dry Tuesday and Wednesday. Upper 60s Tuesday, mid 60s by Wednesday. From the Weatherology Weather Center, I'm meteorologist Paul Trombley.
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7: We return to Our American Stories and our story with Ed Sykes, author of The Patch and the Stream Where the American Fell. When we last left off, Ed was telling us all about how he became a fighter pilot. It was an early dream of his after watching the war film Sabrejet, and it was a dream he managed to chase down, eventually becoming the pilot of an F-105. Ed would be sent to fight in Vietnam, and while stationed in that neck of the woods, he'd become close to a fellow pilot, a brother named Dave Dynan. Let's get back to the story once again. Here's Ed and his son Bart's reading from the aforementioned book.
8: Went to Southeast Asia, flew 118 combat missions in the 105, got shot at a few times, did not get shot down, luckily, but I had a good number of my friends who were shot down, and a number of them died. At any rate, in 2009, I was something I did every year as I planted my garden. I planted my potatoes on St. Patrick's Day, and it just turned out that one of my friends who had been killed, a guy named Dave Dynan, had been shot down on St. Patrick's Day in 1969. And I always wondered what had happened to Dave, and I'll tell you one of the reasons that Dave meant so much to me was, well, it was sort of interesting. Another friend of ours, another lieutenant, Bob Zukowski, had been rooming with Dave Dynan, and Zukowski got killed in January of 1969. And Dave and Bob Zukowski were very close friends. Dave was a pretty sensible guy. He was very smart. He had a degree in physics from a university out on the East Coast. He had attended MIT for quite a while. But anyway, Dave was, I could tell he was not very happy about what had happened. And Dave, because Bob was gone and I had just arrived, they moved me in with Dave, and he was now my roommate. And he would sit around, and because he had probably 75 missions by now, and he had a lot of experience, and I still remember it, him sitting there and saying, "Ed, only dumbasses strafe gun sights." Talking about taking your gun and trying to shoot another gun sight or a gun sight on the ground. He said, "You know, you're moving, he's sitting there stationary, and you're going to lose that. And I'll be damned if he didn't get shot down strafing a gun sight." And I think it was because this whole brother thing, you know, he was really upset that he had lost Bob Zukowski. And he just started doing some stuff that he knew he shouldn't be doing. He told me not to do it, but he was out there doing it, and it cost him his life. I think he wanted some revenge. I don't know if that's what it was, but he jumped out of an airplane. He came down in the parachute, hit the ground. A PJ, a pararescue jumper, in a Jolly Green Giant, came in to pick him up. They found his body. He was dead. He was wedged between a tree and a rock. They thought they were getting shot at, and they left the body. And I knew that while I was still in Thailand, but I had no idea that they hadn't recovered his body at the time. But a couple days,

0: Actually, the day after I got, after Dave was shot down, my squadron commander told me that I was going to be the summary courts officer for Dave. And what that meant was I was going to pack up all of his belongings, put them in a box for delivery back to his parents, and then I was required to write a letter to his parents. While I was doing this, I got a knock on the door, and it was a young lady who I recognized. She was an intelligence officer, one of the very first females in the combat zone during Vietnam. Her name was Val Galula, and Valerie knocked on the door, and I said, "Hey, Val, what's going on?" She was crying. She was really upset. And I said, "What is it, Valerie?" And she said, "Well, could I have a couple of Dave's things?" And I said, "Valerie, I've read the orders that I have. I can't give you anything of Dave's." And she said, "Well, would it make any difference if I told you we're going to be married Saturday?" And I said, "Well, Valerie, I don't know. I really don't have an idea. I didn't realize you were going to get married." She said, "Go ask Father Gene Gasparovic. He was the Catholic chaplain, and he'll let you know that we were supposed to get married on Saturday." So I went over to visit my good friend Father Gene, really great guy. And he said, "Ed, I know why you're here." And I asked him about Valerie and Dave, and he said, "Yep, they're going to get married Saturday, and unfortunately, that's not going to happen." Went back to the hooch. Hooch was the room we lived in. Completed packing his stuff. The next morning, Valerie came by again, and this time she was really, really upset. And she said, "Ed, did you go talk to Father Gene?" And I said, "Well, yes, I did, Valerie. And he told me that you were going to be married Saturday." And I said, "Well," and she said, "Well, does it make any difference? Can I have those items that I want now?" And she said, and I said, "Valerie, I've read the regulation. I don't think I can give you anything because it belongs to the family." She looked at me and said, "Ed, would it make any difference if I told you I'm pregnant?" And I said, "What would you like?" And I gave her a couple of a little teddy bear, a bracelet, and maybe a necklace, some stuff that I'm sure the parents wouldn't have recognized the value of. But and in those days, if you became pregnant, a female became pregnant in the Air Force, you're out of there. They simply discharged you. So within a couple days, Valerie was sent back to the U.S. And one of the things, I've talked to her since, but one of the things she talked about was when she hit the U.S. in California, in the airport at San Francisco, she pulled her wedding dress out of her bag and threw it in the trash. And she was obviously distraught. At any rate, going back to 2009, I had planted my potatoes and I thought of Dave. And that same year, my son was stationed at Washington, D.C. He was taking language training to go to Moscow, Russia. He was going to work in the embassy there. So I went to Washington, D.C., went to the war memorial, the Vietnam memorial, looked at all the names of guys that I had flown with who I knew had been killed over there, and it turned out that three of them had not had their remains brought back to the U.S. I can't even begin to explain how bad I felt about that. These were all guys I knew. They were guys I'd fought with. I'd covered their 6 o'clock, and they'd covered my 6 o'clock. And I thought to myself, you know, the worst thing that could have happened to me is that I'd been shot down and my body had been left on the ground in Laos or North Vietnam or wherever. It just didn't seem right. So I decided then that I was going to go find Dave Dinan's remains.
1: People would occasionally ask me what motivated me to continue the search. And I would talk about Dave's family and our friendship and, in a few cases, Valerie. But I would never state what was really my driving force. My country, on this issue, is an embarrassment. And I want to fix it.
2: And what a story you're hearing from Ed Sykes about this brotherhood of aviators and the loss and the price paid for serving during times of war. He lost not one, but several friends, pals. And that story of his friend Dave Dinan and his to-be bride, Valerie, well, finding out that wedding would

0: ever happen, and that she'd be raising a child without the love of her life. These are the reasons we tell these stories, and they move us. And for all those still serving now, prepared to fight for us, that same risk is there for anyone in uniform. When we come back, the story of Ed Sykes, the story of so much more, his family and the families that served during the Vietnam War, here on Our American Stories.
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2: And we return to Our American Stories and the story of Ed Sykes and his brother-in-arms, Dave Dynan. When we last left off, Ed had come to the conclusion while planting potatoes on St. Patrick's Day, years after the Vietnam War, that he'd find out what happened to Dave Dynan's body. He would find out that not only were Dave's remains never recovered during the war, but they hadn't been recovered after either. So he made it his mission to give Dave a proper burial in the United States. There was one problem. Let's get back to the story. Here again is Ed Sykes, his wife Mary, and his son Bart's, reading from Dave's book, The Patch and the Stream Where the American Fell.
3: Didn't know where to start. First thing I did is start looking for his family.
4: I remember that Dave was from New Jersey, and one night, as I was having trouble getting to sleep, my mind threw out a name, Nutley. It's amazing how much the human brain has stored in its hard drive and how it can sometimes spit out a detail without any reasonable explanation. I got out of bed and wrote Nutley down on a notepad in my office. The next morning, I found Nutley printed on my notepad and went straight to Google to see if it was a real place. Bingo, it's a town in New Jersey. I then Googled Nutley, New Jersey dining, but got no results.
3: I finally found he had two brothers left.
4: Over the holidays, my youngest son, Ezra, brought his fiancée, Jill Rockoff, to visit us in Kansas. She was a lovely, fun-loving young lady who had played hockey for Dartmouth. She and Ezra were settled in Boston with good jobs and were going to get married the following August. We talked about the wedding, and Mary and I agreed we would host the rehearsal dinner. We also decided to make a trip to Boston in February to do some planning and pick out a site for the dinner. So, what does this have to do with Dave Dynan? It turns out, a lot. Mary and I packed our bags and made the trip to Boston. When we arrived, Jill and Ezra drove us to Hingham, Massachusetts, where we had been invited to stay with her parents, Mark and Beth Rockoff. And Mark provided us with a great seafood dinner that evening. During dinner, he mentioned that on Sunday mornings, he always walked down the street to the Atlantic Bagel and Coffee Company to pick up a week's supply of bagels. I asked him to let me tag along. I'll leave the house at 7:30. Are you up for that? Don't leave without me, I replied. Early the next morning, we made the short hike to the bagel company. Mark placed his order, and we sat down with some coffee waiting for the order to be filled. Have you lived here all your life, Mark? No, my family is from New Jersey originally. Doesn't hurt to ask. Are you familiar with Nutley? Sure, it's a short drive from where my father owned a tailor shop in Elizabeth. I went on to ask him if he had ever known any Dynans while he was growing up. Don't remember anyone by that name, but I'll ask my father if he knew the family. I mentioned my search for Dave's remains, and he was interested as I explained the circumstances of Dave's death and my unsuccessful quest to find the Dynan family. When Mark's order was ready, we took the bagels and headed back to their house. Mark's curiosity about Dave had clearly been aroused because when we got back, he took me to his computer and entered Dave Dynan, U.S. Air Force, 1969. There were several hits, and as we went through them, I recognized them as items I had seen before. However, he selected one I had not seen. As I read it, I exclaimed, "I didn't know he graduated from MIT." The cobwebs in my brain suddenly broke loose, and I remember Dave telling me back in the day that he had started out at MIT, but had finished somewhere else with a degree in physics. I also remember discussing science issues with him, as we had similar backgrounds. Mark then volunteered, "I'm an MIT graduate. I'll bet I started at MIT about the time Dave graduated. Next week, I'll contact the Alumni Association and see if they have any information on Dave's family." Mark, bless his soul, got right on it. After a little research through the MIT files, Mark found the following article in the MIT Alumni Magazine. Air Force pilot Lieutenant David Dynan III, 65, was killed in the line of duty in March of 1969 in Laos after he was forced to bail out of an F-105 jet that had been hit by ground fire. His name was the last to be added to the war memorial in Lobby 10. The class of 1982 has been the sponsor

0: the Vietnam Memorial plaque in Building 10 since its inception and paid for the engraving. MIT MAA, the MIT Military Alumni Association, is working with MIT staff to ensure that the memorial is updated to include all conflicts since 1969. If you know of an MIT alum who was killed in the line of duty, please contact Fran Marone. Fran Marone was an administrative assistant for the Dean of Students. Mark sent an email to Fran. Within a few days, Mark received an email back from Fran. "This is a bittersweet surprise that you would contact me concerning David Dynan's memorial at MIT. Yes, this is very much a coincidence that your daughter's future father-in-law was a pilot with David. Perhaps he, the future father-in-law, is in touch with, or will now, because of this email, be in touch with Charles Dynan Jr., David's brother."
1: I talked to those two brothers, told them what I wanted to do, and they laughed and said, "There's no reason to do that, Ed. We gave up 25 years ago. We don't expect that you're going to find anything." I said, "Well, do you mind if I try?" He said, "Nope, we go ahead and give it a try." And I told them that I wanted them to become more involved with the bureaucrats that ran the system. And I asked them to come with me to Washington, D.C. and meet some of these people and let them know that the family wanted those remains returned. And they agreed to do that. Over the next few years, I made three trips to Laos looking for any clues or any idea of where Dave's remains might be. And this is the part that I figured would make a difference is, by now I was 68 years old and I was over there stomping around in the jungle doing the work that these guys from the recovery teams were supposed to be doing. Mary was not all a big fan of this when I started. Well, you tell what you...
2: I can say a few things. Let's make this real.
1: Yeah, you say a few things.
2: When he first said, "Oh, I'm going to go over to Laos and find his body," I thought, "Oh, my God." I said, "If you get attacked by the Laotian tribesmen or fall in a crater or something, I am not going to come and get your body." So.
1: And it worked. They started paying attention to me, and then when I brought those two brothers in to Washington, D.C., they really started getting interested. And then finally, after a couple of years, we found that PJ, who had gone down, found Dave's body and asked the people, the bureaucrats, to take him back to Southeast Asia and look for any clues of Dave's remains. They went back and just luckily found Dave's ID card laying on the ground in way up in northern Laos, in a real obscure place. At any rate, this PJ came back and he called me up on the telephone through some kind of magic telephone line. It was real early in the morning. Mary was doing something. I think she got the phone call in the house. I was outside, and I just had a really nice little litter of pigs, and I was really happy. The sun was shining, and I was walking to the house, and Mary opens the sliding glass door and said, "Hey, Ed, it's Leland Sorensen on the line." Leland was the name of the guy. I got on the line with him, and he said, "Hey, Ed, you're not going to believe this, but we just found Dave's ID card laying on the ground way to hell out in the sticks in the jungle." He said, "I can't believe it." And I said, "I can't believe it either, Leland." But from then on, now the bureaucrats had all kinds of interest in going back and looking for the body. A couple of years later, I went over there and did some little coercion to make sure they got to that site and looked for his remains. They went in and started looking for his remains, immediately started finding bone fragments and teeth and some other stuff. They sent it back to the laboratory where they checked on the remains. It's in Hawaii. They did the DNA samples that had been sent by the brothers, and they said, "Hey, that's him." And in April of 2018, we set up a recovery

0: ceremony at Arlington. They flew the body in from Hawaii, landed at Reagan Airport, and I was lucky enough to be asked to do the eulogy for Dave at the chapel at Arlington. It was probably one of the best days of my life. It was pretty phenomenal that I could stand in front of all these people who knew Dave and had been around him and said, hey, we're not going to quit. We're gonna find Dave's remains, and we did. It was pretty neat.
1: The story of Ed Sykes and his family, of Dave Dynan and his pals lost in combat, and the story of so much more here on Our American Stories.
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13: From ABC News, I'm Wayne Cabot. Attacked again, the international airport in Riyadh, only hours after a missile strike killed 12 people, including an American, which got the attention of President Trump. He says the U.S. may join the fight against the Houthis, who have the backing of Iran. They claim to have carried out four operations on Saudi Arabia in the past 24 hours. What seemed like good news from President Trump, that Russia agreed to a ceasefire on Ukraine energy plants, quickly fell apart.
14: Ukrainian officials say Russia has struck a thermal power plant in the eastern city of Kharkiv after President Trump had announced this energy ceasefire between Russia and Ukraine. Trump earlier in a post said both countries had agreed to stop attacks on energy infrastructure with immediate effect. But Ukraine's President Zelensky says he was surprised by Trump's announcement, learning about it on social media.
13: ABC's Patrick Reeve. Well, that war is only getting...

0: Getting bloodier, graphic video shows a woman being pulled from the rubble of a Russian strike on Friday that killed 23 people, including 4 children. And that's not an exception. This past week, the Russians have killed more than 150 Ukrainian people, says President Zelensky, and hit the electric, gas, and oil facilities more than 200 times in a week. Black smoke darkens the sky over Santa Clarita, northwest of L.A., a wildfire growing fast, threatening structures. That area just got missed by Tropical Storm Rachel. Now soaking the southwest, stranding 70 runners at the Moab 240 in Utah. In Florida, generators still humming. Days after a hurricane, no power to the panhandle for 300,000 customers. Inside St. Peter's Square this morning, well wishes for Pope Leo, awaiting surgery for a lung nodule. The Pope asking for prayers and getting them from Katerina Jakova from the Czech Republic.
1: We hope the surgery is going to go well for him.
2: Yeah, of course.
1: That he's going to be okay after.
2: Yeah.
0: The Pope did not say if the nodule is benign or cancerous. You're listening to ABC News.
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0: If you plan to vote this year, or maybe already have voted, why? What's the main thing that motivates you? Registered voters in a new Reuters Ipsos poll say it's the cost of living. 50% say that is driving how they're going to vote in the congressional midterms. Specifically, health care, the top thing voters want Congress to prioritize. After that, gasoline, food, housing. On those things, voters trust Democrats over Republicans by double digits, the poll found. President Trump says people should vote as if he's on the ballot, but most are saying they plan to vote for specific candidates, not based on how they feel about Trump. 59% to 29%. One place getting a lot of attention is Kansas, usually a Republican state, but the race for Senate could be very close. Republican incumbent Roger Marshall defending himself against Adam Hamilton, pastor of the largest United Methodist Church in the U.S. He has thoughts about Republicans' attacks on transgenders and campaign ads and speeches.
4: Here's, for me, what it comes down to. I don't fully understand everything there is to know about trans issues. I know that there are people, when they're hurt, I'm going to stand by them and I'm going to say, it's not okay to hurt people. That's not what it looks like to love your neighbor.
0: He was on ABC's This Week. He says he used to be a Republican. After this weekend, college football has a new number one. Georgia back on top, the AP top 25. First time since 2024. After a hard-fought win over Alabama, the former number one Texas fell to Oklahoma. Wayne Cabot, ABC News.
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10: Mainly cloudy tonight with lows around 68. Highs level off around 87 tomorrow. Lots of sunshine. Mainly clear skies tomorrow night. Lows level off around 57. A blend of clouds and sun and dry Tuesday and Wednesday. Upper 60s Tuesday. Mid 60s by Wednesday.

0: 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I'm meteorologist Paul Frobley.
1: This is Lee Habib, and this is Our American Stories, the show where America is the star and the American people. This next story comes to us from the south suburbs of Chicago. Tom Lyons met his wife Lillian back in 1946, and they remained married until the love of Tom's life passed in 2020. Lillian, who was an opera singer in Chicago for 18 years, was 91 when she passed. On Tom's 97th birthday, he received a gift from his son, Jarlath, that words alone cannot describe. This is the story of that gift, an unearthed treasure that brought joy and life to his father. And for just a moment, through the magic of technology and art, brought a bit of heaven to earth. Here's Jarlath to tell this remarkable story. You'll also hear from Jarlath's father, Tom.
2: I was back in town for memorial for my mom, along with everyone else in the family, that we had postponed at least once or twice because she had died earlier in COVID, and we were not able to do that. Now the memorial's over, everyone's gone home. I'm sticking around with my dad and trying to figure out what can I do to help. And I'm just trying to organize some things in the basement, see what I can get rid of, and I noticed a large pile of records, and I thought, oh, I should be able to get rid of most of these. And so as I'm figuring out what to give away, a few records jumped out at me because they were 78s, which are unique and old. The other was that they didn't have commercial labels on them. They had some kind of a label that was to be filled out. So it made me wonder if they were some kind of custom recordings. I did set them aside, and I asked my dad about them later, and he said, you know, I'm not sure. So I put them on an old turntable that we had that was in really, really poor condition. It required a lot of thumb pressure to get through these series of skips on the record. But I was able to tease out a voice I recognized, and it sounded just like my mom. My mom had been a professional singer for years, and so we grew up listening to her all the time. So a very recognizable voice. She sounded quite young. And so I asked my dad about this. I said, well, what are these records? Do you know anything about them? And he said, you know, I think that they might be the recordings of a chorus we put together back in the St. Leo Parish right after I got back from World War II. And it turns out that there was a 400 or 500 young people had joined a social club in that parish. My dad was asked to try to put together a chorus out of that group. So he raised his hand, said, I can do that. And he started looking for recruits. And somewhere along the line, he was introduced to my mom, who was happy to accept the invitation to join the chorus. And not too long after that, he was introduced to her voice.
3: And she came to one of our meetings. We always asked for a little entertainment, if anybody could sing or tap dance or play the piano or do some, read a poem, whatever. We asked for volunteers for entertainment. Well, a friend of Lillian's was there too, and she knew that Lillian could sing, and she said, come on, Lillian, you sing. And she got up and she sang the Ave Maria, and it blew me away. I had never heard anything like it. And I never heard a song like that before in my life. And I thought, what is happening here? What is happening? After that meeting where Lillian sang the Ave Maria, I continued to drive her to the meetings for the young people's club that we had. And month after month, I grew to know her better and better. And it didn't take me long to realize that I had finally found the one that I would really like to be with for the rest of my life.
2: So I've got these old, very scratched records, and I've got a lousy turntable. And

0: Oh, I know. I need help. So I reached to our neighbor, who our go-to guy for my everything that my dad needs. And he mentioned that he had a friend in the neighborhood with a sound studio, which sounded much better than anything I had thought of. We were able to gather up the records, and I was able to get them to my neighbor, who would be able to get them to the sound studio. And I was able to order some headphones off Amazon, make sure they were there in time. And my sister had her phone so she could hook it all up. And at just the right magic moment, she was able to hand the headphones to my dad on his birthday so he could hear my mom sing.
1: Fast forward to my 97th birthday in October. My daughter Regina came over with a pair of earphones and put them on me. And lo and behold, I heard Lillian singing the Ave Maria. Ave Maria. I was able to listen to Lillian's voice so very clearly. It was the most beautiful sound that anybody could have on any birthday ever.

And what a beautiful story. And that neighbor, by the way, was the producer of that piece, John Elfner. The Ave Maria is one of the most recognizable and well-known prayers throughout the Western world. The most memorable version for Tom Lyons is Lillian's. The story of a precious gift here on Our American Stories.

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5: 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And we return to Our American Stories, and when you hear that music, it's time for our Final Thoughts series, where we hear final thoughts about loved ones who've passed away. And today's Final Thoughts is a bit different than usual. It's a business story. John Bryan was running his family's third-generation sausage company, Bryan Foods, until he moved to Chicago to become CEO of the well-known parent company, Sara Lee. But who would run their family business? George Bryan picks up the story and honors his brother John.
6: When my brother went to Chicago and I became president of the company here, and I was 29 years old, I guess, and when he told me that he wanted me to run the business, and of course I didn't want to run the business, I told him to give it to somebody else and I would back him up and give me 2 or 3 years, but he wouldn't let me do that. He wanted me to take over, and of course I doubted myself, and I think he doubted too, but I think he had enough confidence. He thought I could learn it pretty quick. I'd been there, you know, 10 years working all in the plant, manufacturing, sales, marketing. I just hadn't run the business, but I knew a lot about the business, and we had a lot of good people there. You know, at the time, a lot of seasoned veterans there that he thought would better support me maybe than somebody else. My name was Brian, for one, and I didn't understand that. I didn't realize that. But he thought that if I didn't fumble the ball, that they would support me, and he was right. They did. You know, our people enjoyed working there, and they took a lot of pride in it, which makes a big difference now. And of course, after a while, I liked it, but I didn't like it the first year or two because I was trying to learn so much. And then when he left, he told me he was gonna write a letter and send it to me. And I didn't think a lot about it. I thought, well, good, you know, I'm sure it'll tell me a lot of what I need to do. I mean, I just didn't think about it that much because I was so busy thinking about the business and what I was going to do to run the business and work with people. And, you know, I wasn't waiting on the letter. Believe me, I had a knot in my head that for about a year that I didn't know what it was, but it was just stress and trying to determine the right course, you know. And I can remember being in an executive meeting and I was making a decision, and this was after maybe 6 months, and I had a lot of doubt, and this one person said, I don't know whether your brother would do it that way. And I said, well, you know where the train is. I said, it's right out here. You can take it to Chicago if you want to work for him anymore. And from then on, I didn't have any trouble making decisions because I'll never forget it. And the whole committee just kind of looked at him. And when I said that, he turned about three shades of red, and he never questioned me again. Not that I made every decision right, but he knew I wasn't going to let him throw my brother up to me. And I never felt anything, you know, bad about my brother. I mean, I respected him so much. It didn't, you know, I wasn't jealous of him or anything like that. I didn't have those kind of feelings. I just, I just told him, I said, you can go to Chicago.

ask him to do it. I think he was probably afraid because, you know, he was running the overall business, so he didn't want Brian Foods to fail. So he did it, you know, for that. And if you kind of followed his letter, it was kind of hard to fail, you know, if you'd really stayed on what he said. He said, "Dear George, leadership of any management involves properly selecting, training, organizing, and motivating the people. You cannot spend too much time improving your skills for doing this." And sometimes I think that's a natural. Some people have it naturally. Some people have to learn it. I won't discuss all kinds of motivation techniques. It is perhaps worthwhile to read up on this, but the ability to motivate people is in a large part common sense and instinct. To me, everybody has a different button to push. You can't motivate everybody the same way. Some people you have to praise. Some people like to be kicked in the rear end. Some, you know, but there's just different ways to motivate people. And I tried to learn with each person, each direct report to me, how to motivate them, how to get them fired up about their part of the business and how important it was to the overall success of the business. And that was interesting to, and obviously you like some people better than others. You got along better with others. Some people you didn't want to meet with as frequently, you know, because you just didn't get along with them as well. But you have to make yourself appreciate everybody that you're working with and that everybody has a contribution. And so how do you pull that out? How do you understand that? And we thought about that a lot. I thought about that a lot. And on planning, he talked about a management that does no planning will go nowhere. There are a lot of companies that really didn't plan well in those days. Planning is by no means restricted to formal budgets and long-range plans. More importantly, in my judgment, affecting planning is a continuous exercise expressed in an attitude which causes everyone to be thinking creatively about what can be done to constantly improve performance. And this was a big factor for me, is constant improvement. I'd say every day, you know, everybody comes to work every day wanting to make improvements, wanting to improve the business, and I think you have to have that attitude. Prices can be raised, yields can be improved, costs can be lowered, expenses can be reduced, and volume can be increased. Something can always be done. We never had a defeatist attitude. If we had a problem, we found a way to correct the problem and move on. Generally, even though we presently have a strong momentum going for us, you should always run scared. And that was emboldened in me, you know, to never be satisfied, to feel like, you know, we can make, you know, not that you don't praise people when you have a good week or, you know, but you got to realize it all starts over the next day, you know, and it's not about what you did for me last week, it's what you're going to do for me this week. So we had that kind of attitude. We praised our success, but we didn't linger on it. We didn't dwell on it. We were always thinking about how to improve. And that came back from my father and my uncle, you know, years ago. They had the same drive when they started the business in 1936. They wanted to build a nice business and grow it and improve it, and that was instilled in us, in my brother and in me, and my brother instilled it in me. And he says, "Success breeds success unless complacency sets in. Therefore, never let anyone be completely satisfied, for the job is never fully finished. Good luck. Sincerely, Johnny." So that's kind of where he ended. He said, "Good luck." I'm going to need a lot of luck. But, you know, I read the letter over and over and probably read it later on in my career than I did early on. I mean, I read it and kind of memorized it. And you don't really realize until 5-10 years later that you're operating under that philosophy, you know, that's been embedded in you and embedded in
generations, you know.

0: from my grandfather to my father to my uncle to us to, you know, it stays with you forever.
1: Final thoughts, the late John Bryan's letter to his brother George, here on Our American Story.
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12: Mainly cloudy tonight with lows around 68. Highs level off around 87 tomorrow. Lots of sunshine. Mainly clear skies tomorrow night. Lows level off around 57. A blend of clouds and sun and dry Tuesday and Wednesday. Upper 60s Tuesday, mid 60s by Wednesday. From the Weatherology Weather Center, I'm meteorologist Paul Trombley.
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3: And we continue with our American stories. Up next, the story of America's first black naval aviator. There's been a movie dedicated to him called Devotion, based on the book of the same name by Adam Makos, who's a regular contributor to this show. The story is about Jesse Leroy Brown, but it's also about Thomas Hudner, who won a Medal of Honor trying to save Jesse's life in combat. Here to tell this story is the granddaughter of Jesse Leroy Brown.
4: I'm Jessica Knight Henry, the granddaughter of Jesse Leroy Brown, the first black naval aviator. My grandfather was born in Hattiesburg, Mississippi, which is also where I grew up. And, you know, his story means so much to our family, but is also a really important piece of American history. And so we've been so grateful with the success of the film Devotion to just bring Jesse's story to a much wider audience. Spoiler alert, Jesse's plane was shot down and he was killed in action December 3rd, 1950. And my mom was just shy of being 2 years old. And so we didn't grow up with my grandfather, just stories from my grandmother, his brothers, and those who served with him about his legacy and exactly what he meant to them, but what that historic sacrifice meant to so many others, particularly the American military. But the interesting thing about the movie is that we meet Jesse when he's already a pilot. And so if there was anything that I would share with folks would be more insight into just exactly what he overcame to get him to that place. So Jesse grew up in a shotgun one-bedroom home in South Mississippi. No indoor plumbing, you know, no electricity. They would often read the Bible and scripture by candlelight. And I mean, modest is probably a very generous word for what they experienced, but it was a home nonetheless. And it was, you know, what they built and what they were proud of. And sharecropping at the time was just the level of hard work. And the boys were in the fields. They had an opportunity to get an education because the family placed a huge importance on that. But they were also out there working right along with their father. He was in school. He would read the dictionary backwards and forwards. And all of these stories that I heard growing up about just how important it was to be successful, because they saw that as a ticket out of the abject poverty that they faced in South Mississippi. A lot of the farms that they would be working were by airfields. And so Jesse often saw these planes, whether crop dusters or other aircraft, and always knew that he wanted to fly. And so there are countless stories of him being a little boy and, you know, as they're literally picking cotton and seeing a plane overhead, would say, "I'm going to fly one of those someday." And I like to think of the snickers or the looks that he would get from folks. One of my favorite stories that I heard about my grandfather was a black night watchman at one of the hangars who allowed him and his brothers to come in and literally touch a plane, get inside of a plane, and how that one little moment, an act of kindness, was important to him because of this love of flying. And so you think about him being in high school, he was just gifted, which is incredibly

0: daunting, I think, being the granddaughter of someone who was amazing. He was an incredible athlete. He ran track. He was valedictorian at his high school. And so having all of these achievements, but still being just so bound by your circumstances at a time like that, growing up in, you know, 1930s Mississippi, what that must have meant. My Uncle Junior, Jesse's brother, would talk about how he was approached to participate in this local competition to design a part for a water pump. And this white company owner had been to various other colleges and also high schools, but looking to individuals that had some engineering prowess, and only came to Eureka High School when he was unable to find someone to create this part. And Jesse was so excited, one, to be able to have this opportunity, but to really have the machinations in his brain work and to be challenged in this way. And so he was able to successfully build this part to help this water pump. And it was something that, one, grown men with jobs like should have been able to do, and he did it. The guy said thank you, and that was sort of the end of it. And I remember my Uncle Junior, who I mentioned, the brothers would always be emotional when they would think about what Jesse endured. Jesse told him that the owner said to him, if you weren't an figuring out how to fix that machine would have paid for your college. And so the idea of him getting the courage to want to even dream about something beyond that, but then going off and doing that. And obviously he had the motivation from his parents and his family, but I think a lot of what we hear, particularly around the courtship that he shared with my grandmother, was just how powerful of a force that was as well. And you know, him meeting her and them being, you know, in high school together, but him walking upwards of 5-10 miles just to make sure he was there to walk her to and from classes, and understanding that she was the eldest of a really, really large family, and what that looked like to come and say like, hey, this is someone that I want to date, and how that must have been pretty daunting. But you know, at the same time, having to recognize a lot of the responsibilities that she had with helping to rear her own siblings as well. And so this powerful love story that they shared, that really, you know, came together over wanting and daring to achieve something greater than what they were born into. And so I think when the opportunity for my grandfather to move to Ohio to matriculate for college, him having the opportunity to join the architectural program at Ohio State University and then subsequently join the Navy ROTC program and begin flight training school, there were stories of him working in boxcars and experiencing some level of homelessness and whatever he had to do to sacrifice to achieve those dreams and also to make money and send it back home. So he was going to always go against the current, despite it being more difficult and unchartered. Jesse always wanted to be the best, and that meant like competing with the best.
1: And you've been listening to Jessica Knight Henry tell the story of her granddaddy, Jesse Leroy Brown. And he grew up in a sharecropping home in Hattiesburg, Mississippi. And by the way, we broadcast about 3.5 hours north of Hattiesburg in Oxford, Mississippi, a beautiful small college town about an hour south of Memphis. He grew up near airfields, too, working in the cotton fields. He'd see planes flying overhead, and he would tell anybody he could, I'm going to fly those one day. And indeed, he did. When we come back, more of the life story of Jesse Leroy Brown here on Our American Stories.
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19: And we continue with Our American Stories and the story of Jesse Leroy Brown. Here to pick up where she last left off, talking about her granddad, Jessica Knight Henry.
20: Jesse always wanted to be the best, and that meant like competing with the best. And even considering like the Naval Academy at that time was not a place where he

he would have had that opportunity. So going and finding a program where he knew that there was a path to get him in the military in a plane was something that he looked into to make sure that he could afford himself that opportunity. And this is before he even enters the flight training program. And I think once he is accepted into that program, you know, it's certainly a historical first, but now you have the ire of individuals who don't want to see a Black man be successful in this space and experiencing that. You know, there are stories of him and the swim test, and it's alluded to in the film. And I think to think about the many, many times that they made him take that test and adding weights to his backpack and for him to achieve that, but then to make it even that much more difficult. Or his LO not wanting to pin his wings once he actually did achieve this. You know, a lot of the stories that we hear are just, you know, how he was this sort of quiet kind of giant. Like, he processed that and didn't have a ton of outlet. There are stories that he shared with his brothers, and they would always just be so emotional about how revered he was. They understood a lot of what he kept to himself in an effort to protect them as well, and for them to, you know, still have the space to also dream and want to achieve something, even though he knew that many people would like to see him fail. And so the importance of having my grandmother in that space. It was amazing hearing Christina Jackson, who plays my grandmother, and Jonathan Majors talk about sanctuary and what that meant for Jesse and Daisy, and how that was a word that they came back to often when they were on set trying to portray that. And it was such a beautiful thought for me to think about them being that sanctuary, because their faith certainly grounded them in, you know, everything that they did growing up in the Black church, and understanding that, and really seeing like how much of a foundational pillar it was. And to think about a higher calling in terms of faith, but also to be driven by something that's calling you to be more than what your circumstances allow. And so having that was what contributed to a lot of the fire in the belly that Jesse and my grandmother Daisy had. Pearl Harbor is important in the historical context of why the U.S. military needed to push forward with sort of desegregating the military. We get a lot of comparisons when folks who are not familiar with my grandfather's story of, oh, Tuskegee Airmen. And it's, you know, one, making the differential between the fact that they were Army pilots, but this was also a unit that had multiple individuals, whereas Jesse had to go it alone. And so I think that understanding the Navy and carrier landing and what that meant as being an extreme elite pilot to be able to land planes on the shortened runway, and how dangerous it was, and that he was elite at this thing. Jesse and Tom both had gone on to achieve being Navy pilots, and when Jesse gets the opportunity to meet Tom, not only are they equals, but Jesse outranks him. And so I hear all of these stories and from other guys in the squadron that it wasn't this immediate deep connection that they had to work at it. You know, there's a certain intimacy that you experience when you're flying with someone, and being someone's wingman in a way is this true partnership. And so we would hear stories of Tom talk about Jesse, and despite folks meaning well, he just wanted to be treated as an equal and not receiving a handout or looked down upon, or that you were some pity higher. Like, he achieved that in some ways with more to overcome than others did, because his path was much more arduous. And so having gotten to know Tom Hudner throughout my childhood was just the not only

0: the love that was there, but that deep-seated respect that he and others had for Jesse within the squadron. So they are experiencing a flight mission, which felt mostly routine for what they had experienced. And as Jesse and Tom, after providing support on the ground for the Marines, his plane is hit by enemy fire, and they notice that it has affected the engine, and so it becomes apparent that he's going to have to crash land his plane. And so the guys are there with him and flying support, and he crashes his plane and isn't able to get himself out. We find out that he is pinned into the fuselage of the plane, and it's amazing to think what must have gone through Tom's mind at the time. But it's one of those things that he could have been court-martialed for. Like, it was not this heroic thing at the time. He was intentionally destroying a U.S. Navy plane after another plane had already gone down, in an attempt to save Jesse, and crash lands his plane, gets out, does what he can to try to free him, and is unsuccessful in that he's not able to get him out. But I think for the family, we've always found so much solace and have been extremely grateful that Tom was with my grandfather during those final moments. And that's where we know that his last words were, "Tell Daisy I love her." And I get emotional because there's so much that we lost when we lost Jesse. And to be able to have had an opportunity to say thank you directly to Tom over many occasions, but just recognizing the sacrifice that he made, you know, we are so grateful and are so proud that he rightfully received the Medal of Honor for that heroic attempt. But I would say the one thing is that getting to meet other members from the squadron, Bill Koenig, Marty Good, I got a chance to connect with them when I was in my early 20s. I had moved to Virginia Beach, and to hear both of them say that any of them would have done the same for him is just such a testament to who Jesse was, but what that brotherhood really meant. And I think Tom has also said that it, like, if it weren't him, that it would have been someone else that was willing to make that sacrifice as well. This has been an incredible journey for our family. One, just getting to share Jesse with the world. It was certainly a place where I felt the most anxiety, I think, coming in and knowing that he would become a household name. And I think that's always been a dream of ours. But at the same time, like, protecting the family legacy and keeping that so close. So he was Jesse Leroy Brown. I'm Jessica LaRoyce now, Knight Henry. But yeah, that, I mean, I guess they always had a play in. It took me a minute to, I guess, sort of step into it. But yeah, it's just amazing. And I have a 6-year-old, and she's named after my grandmother. So we are very, like, locked and loaded with the Jesse and Daisy legacy in my household.
1: And a terrific job on the production and editing by Greg Hengler. And a special thanks to Jessica Knight Henry, Jesse Leroy Brown's granddaughter. And we learned from her that the family's faith grounded him. And by the way, gave him that sense of the divine, of the higher purpose and a higher calling for his life and his talents. And he wanted the best of the best of the toughest of the toughest, which meant, of course, being a naval aviator, because you had to land that plane, well, on that aircraft carrier, that tiny landing strip that's moving and bouncing around. And so he goes to Ohio State because there's a pathway to become the first black naval aviator, and he did it alone. He did it alone, and that way he's the Jackie Robinson of naval aviation. And then there's Thomas Hudner, who's white, and a fascinating part of this story is that love, that bond.

0: that this white man who grew up so differently than Jesse. The story of Jesse Leroy Brown as told by his granddaughter here on Our American Stories.
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9: From ABC News, I'm Wayne Cabot. Well, that didn't last. Hours after President Trump made a surprise announcement that Russia and Ukraine agreed to stop attacking each other's power plants, Ukraine says Russia attacked more of its power plants. Ukraine's leader is answering President Trump's call to step aside. Here's ABC's Stephen Portnoy.
10: Volodymyr Zelensky appeared on ABC's This Week, and he did acknowledge the president's call for elections in Ukraine.
11: Tell Putin, give us 2 months, 60 days of total ceasefire, 60 days, and we will organize elections.
10: Now, during that interview, Zelensky also floated the option of a ceasefire on energy. Ukraine would stop attacking Russian diesel facilities if Moscow agreed to stop striking Ukraine's electrical grid. And an hour after that interview aired, we saw the president on social media announcing that an energy ceasefire had been agreed upon between the parties.
9: And then the Russian strikes happened after that. Trump now saying the U.S. may help the Saudis fight the Houthi rebels, whose attacks on the Riyadh airport continue. 4 strikes in 5 days, including today. An American is among 12 dead in a missile strike yesterday. Oil begins the trading week up another 1%. Global crude at $105.50 a barrel. Evacuation orders in place now for a fast-moving fire in the hills above Santa Clarita near L.A. Nightfall in Florida, and the power is still out to hundreds of thousands in the panhandle. cleaning up from the hurricane. NBC's Leslie Lopez in Pensacola.
12: Will you see the lightning?
13: The storm turning deadly this weekend. Four people have died. According to officials, two killed in Alabama.

0: Alabama, and two people killed inside their homes in Florida.
1: A lot of trees knocked down, a lot of hazards. There may be still power lines knocked down. We may see flooding from some of these rivers over the next day, two, 3 days.
0: The remnants of Isaias is barreling north
2: to North Carolina with at least three reported tornadoes today, and Hurricane Simon about to smash the Puerto Vallarta area. 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
2: Again, with the sewer people in New York, three more people popped out of a Manhattan manhole this weekend. We may never know who they are or what they were doing down there.
4: By the time they arrived, police say those three men were gone. They got a call around 1 a.m., just before 1 a.m. this morning here on West 141st Street between Amsterdam and Broadway Avenues. Now, a similar scene just 2 days earlier on Friday on the Upper East Side. Five people, including four men and a woman, were spotted coming out of a manhole on East 82nd Street just after 2 a.m.
2: The city never sleeps, huh? ABC Shante Lan, some who have been caught say that they were down there fishing for any jewelry that might have dropped through storm grates. Pope Leo scheduling surgery in the next couple of days after doctors found a nodule on his lung. Leo is 71, asking for prayers, saying it was found early, but not saying if it's cancerous or benign. About Friday's mass killing in Erie, Pennsylvania, a man whose toddler was among eight people killed said today, the gunman was a grandfather who never seemed distressed or out of the ordinary, Julius Windham saying that that calm demeanor was a front. Windham now mourning his one-year-old daughter, Amariana, her pregnant mother, and the woman's five-year-old son and unborn baby. The 45-year-old gunman took his own life. Police still don't have a motive. He was related to seven of the eight people that he killed. Flowers and stuffed animals are collecting outside the home. Wayne Cabot, ABC News.
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5: All right, thanks, Scott Shannon. Hour two, Sean Hannity Show, toll-free. It's 800-941-SEAN if you want to be a part of the program. So we're 29 days till the all-important midterm elections. We've had the worst polling in the primaries I've ever seen in my lifetime. Francesca Hong was supposed to win by as many as 30 points, anywhere between 20 and 30 points. El Sayed up to 20 points. In the case of Francesca Hung, she lost by 3,000 votes, and Abdul El Sayed barely hung on by a point in his race in Michigan. We are following the following states: Michigan, Texas, Ohio, Kansas, Minnesota is now in play, Iowa, Alaska, Maine, New Hampshire, North Carolina, Georgia, and we're following it all. Now, the polling has been atrocious, and what I've been telling people, all of those of you listening, is don't pay attention to the polls because you can't trust them. Anyway, with that said, I mean, we have Robert Kahaly of Trafalgar. You have Matt Towery, Insider Advantage. You have John McLaughlin, McLaughlin & Associates. Rasmussen, to a certain extent, have done a pretty good job of nailing Donald Trump polling. The rest of them, they've been atrocious. What they usually do is at this time, you know, 29 days out of an election, you're going to read every bad poll you can possibly read. And I think the reason is they want to deflate people's incentive. They either like to create over exuberance and a false sense of confidence, or they want to deflate people's motivation. What's the point of voting? This race is gone. Just look at the polls. Well, you can't say that in this year, frankly, or any year. So, but with that said, it is a good idea to look at what Republicans, what the president should be messaging in these last 29 days. Anyway, Matt Towery of Insider Advantage is with us. John McLaughlin is with us. By the way, Matt has a new book out, The Honoring of Ignorance. We have a link on Hannity.com. Welcome both of you to the program. Thanks for being with us.
6: Thank you, Sean. You.
5: Matt, anything I'm saying about the polling in this cycle and in past cycles that's wrong?
7: No. I mean, one of the things is John doesn't get enough credit because he's also the president's pollster. So sometimes we don't include him because people will say, oh, well, he's biased. Well, he's not biased. He's just accurate. But that's why he's the president's pollster. We've all done a pretty good job, and I think we're going to do a good job this year. I want to point out something that's going on, though, Sean. We are seeing these polls, an avalanche of polls, showing Democrats are crushing Republicans all over the place, and now the governor's races look like they're all going Democratic. There are a couple of things. First of all, most of these polls are always off and skewed to the side of the Democrats. We know that by large percentage points. The second thing we're seeing, and I'd be interested to see if John's getting the same thing, we're seeing the highest voter intensity, the most enthusiastic voters among seniors, and I've not seen that in a long time at this level. They're voting Republican. The least enthusiastic are young people who are supposedly going to go in there and, you know, tear everything apart and put the Democrats in the office. So when you start reweighting for that, and by the way, independent voters who are going Democrat this year a little more, they're not enthusiastic about voting either. So if you reweight these polls based on who's actually going to come to the polls themselves and vote, you're going to see the Republicans being a lot closer than these polls are showing. I mean, we're following House districts, like a little House district in Florida, HD 60, and Georgia Senate 48. These are 50-50 races, and we're going to sit there and see what the party does. How do they turn people out for their races? Because it's that local level that also drives the Senate races and the gubernatorial races.
5: Let's get your broad overview, John McLaughlin.
6: Sure, I think you hit the nail on the head when you said that, you know, in a way,

0: these manufactured polls by the mainstream media, they try to suppress our vote. So, like, when I see the Real Clear Politics average, I end up looking for Insider Advantage. I look for Matt's surveys. I look for Robert's surveys. I look for the other ones. I mean, there's a poll that came out yesterday, you know, at CBS News. They did with YouGov. YouGov, they don't even print, like, who they voted for president in 24. They have 2,166 adults. Adults. They could be illegal immigrants. They're not even registered voters. They don't even screen for likely voters. They, you know, so they basically, normally YouGov, when they print an online survey, has only, the last time they printed it, was only 38% Trump voters. We got 50. We got 50%. And you're seeing, like, the New York Times, they'll have when they printed the Trump voters, they had in Texas, they had the Trump voters up 7 over Harris voters as a demographic. Trump won the state by 14. So you're seeing the same thing that we saw when they had the Hillary lock and the Biden blue wave. And that race was only decided by 44,000 votes in 3 states. And then the 2024 election was supposed to be Kamala Harris. So, you know, fortunately for me, Donald Trump's made me look good all these years with his polling, and he's gotten good advice from a lot of good people. But you know, he won, and he won decisively last election in spite of the polls. I mean, they were trying to suppress our vote. You get this now where they're trying to basically try to stop contributions to Republicans by saying they're down, and they're directing money to, when you look at the map of these closed states, I don't think we're going to lose Alaska, like Matt said. I don't think we're going to lose Iowa or Ohio, or and the Republicans are pulling money out of North Carolina and Georgia, which is unheard of. I did the polling in North Carolina 3 times in a row for Donald Trump. We won it 3 times in a row. I go back to having worked for Senator Helms, Senator Faircloth in that state. We should not be pulling out of North Carolina. We should not be pulling out of Georgia. I worked for Doug Collins there, Governor Deal. I mean, but right now they are, to try to save some states that should be reliably red. And we should win Ohio. We should win Nebraska. We should win Kansas. They shouldn't be in play. But right now they've got, when you look at these rating services, they've got 9 pure toss-up Senate races, and you got another 5 that are leaners. And I agree with you, Sean, Minnesota's in play. It's a dead even race. I know for a fact from my own super PAC polling that Michigan's a dead even race, 49-49. Should not be a dead even race, but it is, so we've got to win that one. So it's a very close election, and you got 29 days to go, and people are getting focused, and we're seeing the difference.
1: Matt Towery, let's go through the states that we're talking about: Michigan, Texas, Ohio, Kansas, Minnesota, Iowa, Alaska, Maine, New Hampshire, North Carolina, and Georgia. What do you see?
2: Well, to John's point, Michigan is basically a tied race now. Now, just think about this. 3 weeks to the midterm convention out in Dallas, all these polls had down 6, 7, 8 points. Now, all of a sudden, the good polls have it basically tied. So, in other words, they're all compressing, and the Republicans are coming up. Ohio is the same way. Obviously, we were the ones who had the poll out in Minnesota. That's going to be a new frontier for us. We haven't had that in quite some time.
1: Well, same with New Hampshire, right, Matt?
2: It's just come out.
1: I think we're losing Matt. All right, let's go to John. John, I'll let you run through the races, and what do you see?
0: I agree with Matt that the Republicans, as they focus on these races, the Republicans are pulling from what the media polls had us behind to, like, dead even or within the margin of error. And you got 29 days to go. As the Republicans contrast with what the Democrats stand for, raising taxes, that's the leading affordability issue. They're going to raise taxes, they're increase spending, they're increase waste. They're going to have the government eliminate all private health insurance, take over your health care, massive tax increases for that. They're going to have open borders again. As the Republicans contrast with these Democrats, and look at Tallarico in Texas. The guy's a creeper when it comes to sex offender, transgender issues. The focus right now should be creating that contrast, and that'll win it for the Republicans.
1: All right, back to Matt Towery. I think we got Matt back. You can finish your analysis, Matt.
2: Well, I mean, I'm just saying all these races. In fact, what I've said is almost every state's a battleground state this year. It's states you didn't think would be, for Democrats or for Republicans, it's going every which way. But I do want to say one thing. You know, John mentioned the fact that GOP pulling out money from some states they shouldn't be pulling out. Let me give you 2 quick things, okay? Who said this? A mighty American consumer is crashing through inflation,

0: during and bringing growth. And then who said this? U.S. unemployment is below 5% at historic rates not seen since the 1960s. Do you think that was Donald Trump bragging? No, that's Yahoo News and the Wall Street Journal in the last few days. I want to know why the Republicans don't have an add up telling people this, because they're getting nothing. But in my book, The Honoring of Ignorance, I talk about this mirage machine that's created. And so they've created this idea that because gas prices are up, somehow everything is terrible in this country. People are spending like no tomorrow. They have more money in their pocket. And I put a challenge to the Republican Party and the MAGA group and people who run this stuff. Get some ads out there right now so these independents realize how the economy really is, instead of listening every night to the mirage machine trying to depress them and make them think that everything's going negative.
1: Do you think, Matt, that the ads that are being run are the wrong ads?
0: No, I mean, look, every Senate race and every gubernatorial race has to run their own local ads. But look, the president's strategy is we're running on the president's record. Well, we're going to run on the president's record. They need to put that record out, not from Donald Trump. They all think he's just bragging. They need to put out what the enemy is writing, the Wall Street Journal, Yahoo, CNBC, places you would never expect, because people don't read this stuff, they don't see it, and they're being brainwashed. And you need some of that independent vote to come up for these Republicans to win. It's time to do it right this minute, because, you know, mailing the votes are already out. Ballots are already out in Florida. Next week in Georgia, I believe they start early voting. There's not a lot of time left. And these races are not only eminently winnable, they are winnable. They just got to get the message across.
1: Quick break, right back. More with our pollsters, Matt Towery and John McLaughlin on the other side. Then your call's coming up this Monday. It's toll free. It's 800-941-SEAN if you want to be a part of the program as we continue.
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1: 25th anniversary year of 9/11, our friends at the Tunnel to Towers Foundation honor the heroes like New York City Police Department Detective Eric Michael Calleja. Calleja dreamed of being a police officer and fulfilled that dream by joining the NYPD in 1994. Now, he worked his way up to the rank of detective, and he answered the call after September 11th, serving at Ground Zero in the many months that followed. In 2022, sadly, he was diagnosed with multiple cancers tied to his heroic service. 5 months later, he sadly passed away. He is survived by his wife, Marilyn, and his two children. Because in the Tunnel to Towers Foundation, they were able to pay off the mortgage on the family home through their Fallen First Responder Home Program. 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
5: 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Congressional control and President Trump's agenda hang in the balance. 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According to Kalshi's new midterms hub, Democrats have a 62% chance to control the Senate. 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

0: All right, final moments. Our pollsters, I'm not trusting most of them this year. They've been atrocious this year. But we have Matt Towery, Insider Advantage, John McLaughlin, McLaughlin and Associates with us. What's the messaging or the key messaging, John McLaughlin, your polling is showing works the best for a Republican?
1: Well, works the best is creating the contrast where, and this is what I'm concerned about. 2 months ago, in our we got these polls on our website, McLaughlinOnline.com. We were losing the generic ballot by two points. And if you asked, are you going to support a free market Republican or a capitalist Republican or a big government socialist Democrat? All of a sudden, the Republican went out 13 points. Well, last month, it closed to within 7 points, 47-40. This month, it's closed where the Republicans ahead, but 45-41. The Republicans have missed an opportunity with the midterm convention to actually create a scorecard and get the Democrats back on defense. In fact, when you look at, when they're looking at unpopular leaders, I mean, Chuck Schumer, he was 46 unfavorable last month, 29 favorable this month nationwide. He's 32-42. I mean, a little push, Donald Trump could push him over 50%. This guy is going to be the leader of the Democrats in the Senate. I know in my home state of New York, Schumer has a 65% unfavorable rating. And in New York, where they have a socialist mayor who wants to, he controls Kathy Hochul. She endorsed him, created him. Hochul now is going to give him all the tax increases he wants on November 4th. He wants to raise property taxes, income taxes, lower the threshold for the debt tax. He wants a corporate tax surcharge. They're going to get that. Plus, he's going to have a bonus for all New York City residents when he releases thousands of criminals when he shuts down Rikers Island. In New York State, Blakeman's within a few points of Kathy Hochul precisely because they know what socialism does. The outer boroughs and the city are afraid of their mayor, of what he's going to do if Hochul gets reelected. That's why Blakeman's close right now. And don't even get me started on the anti-Semitism. But this is what they're bringing to the rest of the country. This is what El Sayed is. This is what Tallarico is. This is what all the Democrats will be doing in Congress if they're successful to take over the House and Senate.
0: All right. Exit question, and I need quick answers from both of you. Matt Towery, who will have control of the House and Senate? If you have to predict, here we are 29 days before the

0: midterm?
1: I don't like predicting, as you know. Oh, I'm not. I'm going to say this. I'm going to say that if right now I were.
0: Are you going to punt? Don't punt.
1: I'm not going to punt. I'm going to say the Senate will stay with the Republicans. The House is very problematic, but that's for other reasons. But I do think that the Republicans have to get it one notch up to make sure they get the Senate.
0: Last word, John McLaughlin, predictions.
2: I believe the next 29 days will keep the Senate, and there's over 70 House races in contest, right? And, you know, being contested. There's 17 seats that are pure toss-ups. We have the possibility to hold the House. And those Senate races, and particularly some governor's upsets, could actually secure the House for us. So I think we'll win the Senate. And the question is, how close we'll be to hold the House.
0: Well, I can tell you that there are enough people in this radio audience and my TV audience that if they all vote, no exceptions allowed, if everybody votes, there are enough votes here to turn this election on a dime in all 50 states. Appreciate it, Matt Towery, John McLaughlin. Thank you both. Now, you've heard me talking about the Sig Sauer P365. 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We'll continue on the other side.
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14: Mainly cloudy tonight with lows around 68. Highs level off around 87 tomorrow. Lots of sunshine. Mainly clear skies tomorrow night. Lows level off around 57. A blend of clouds and sun and dry Tuesday and Wednesday. Upper 60s Tuesday, mid 60s by Wednesday. From the Weatherology Weather Center, I'm meteorologist Paul Trombley.
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2: I know it's got the nation talking. A lot of issues now are emerging as it relates to this case called the Cornell 7. Now, one thing that did emerge from yesterday, which has gotten a lot of people angry, is one of the Cornell University frat brothers that emerged at the center of this explosive charge of gang rape in this girl has now battling back with his own lawsuit, claiming that he was too wasted to consent to sex and claiming that he was the victim. I know that has angered many and a lot of people on the front lines of this case. Now, we have one other part of the story that's come out. More than 1,000 protesters furious marching on Cornell University's campus in support of the woman allegedly gang raped in a fraternity, demanding the resignation of the school's president. There are a lot of other things that are emerging in this case that are making it very, very problematic, not the least of which is Letitia James, appointed by Kathy Hochul, the governor, to be the lead on this. The problem is Letitia James has already come out with an opinion in this case, and she is on the side of this Jane Doe, this alleged victim in this case, saying her heart goes out to the victim. Here's what she said.
3: So let me just say my heart goes out to the victim, the survivor, and I stand with her and all individuals who unfortunately have been the victims of sexual

0: sexual assault. And my job is to ensure that the rights of students and that the rights of survivors and that all individuals on campuses all throughout the state of New York are safe.
1: Now, Letitia James is not the only New York politico that has involved herself. AOC has commented on the Cornell rape case. Quote, seven men lured a woman into a frat house, drugged her, gang raped her for 7 hours. And, you know, again, part of this then goes to the issue of tainting a jury pool, because this is making big news, not only in New York, but all over the country. Listen.
2: Just about 2 years ago, seven men drugged and gang raped a 20-year-old woman. They lured her in to a fraternity house. They drugged her with ketamine. They then posted to a group chat that she was incapacitated, and seven men took turns gang raping her for 7 hours.
1: What always bothers me in this case, now, I, you know, from what I'm reading and the comments and the conduct of kids at what's supposed to be an Ivy League institution are repulsive to me all across the board, especially the kids in this frat house. What I'm urging most people to do is what we always do on the show, and that is don't rush to judgment. David Schoen, former counsel, President Trump's civil liberties attorney, Brian Claypool, veteran trial attorney, here to discuss this. David, we'll start with you. I think it's case closed on the issue of Letitia James. She shouldn't be involved in the case. I don't know what to think overall. I just find the conduct of so many involved in this repugnant. But I think this is happening too often on too many college campuses. But that's my own personal opinion. What are your thoughts?
3: Yeah, well, there's no question about any of that. And I think maybe the most important thing you've said, which you've been true to your entire career, is that we have to keep an open mind. And that's where the Letitia James factor has no business in this case. I mean, she has her own checkered past. But beyond that, she's already said what the victim was forced to endure was horrific, unacceptable. We stand with you. This is a person, these are folks who have not been charged criminally. Case law is clear in New York. It's especially egregious for a prosecutor to make these kind of comments when the people haven't been charged. 1989 case, matter of death of Manners, U.S. versus Smith, 2013. So that's problematic. But you're right. We don't know what happened. If you listen to the DA and the original complaint that the young woman made, he said that she never said she was drugged. She never said she lacked, didn't give consent, and so on. A very different story from the civil complaint. On the other hand, the civil complaint is very detailed. What you've said is 100% accurate, that the texts are terrible. The conduct is terrible one way or another, even with consent. But let me just close with this important thing to remember. On the question of consent, consent is a defense to rape, and it can still be under 130.10 parentheses 1 of New York penal law. It's still an affirmative defense if the person has no reason to believe that the other party wasn't capable. So what the law says, 130.05, is incapable of giving consent if you're physically helpless or mentally incapacitated, which means unconscious, unable to communicate, your unwillingness could be asleep, or if somebody slipped you a Mickey, something like that. According to the statement she gave to the DA originally, as they've at least brought forth that statement, she wasn't in those conditions. And the idea that, you know, she was lured into a meeting with one or two of the boys doesn't appear to mesh with the facts. But none of us was there, so we don't know. And you're right. Keep an open mind.
1: Brian, let's get your take on this. And, you know, these alleged text messages of this Jane Doe to members of the frat house, both before and after the event, how problematic would that be in trying to get a guilty verdict in a court of law?
4: Yeah, hey, Sean, great to be back with you. That's a great question. The starting point here is, and by the way, I've represented a lot of sexual assault victims over the years, especially in civil cases. And now what I would do, Sean, is I try to generate evidence and then advocate for a criminal prosecution, right? But I will tell you firsthand that I've had many cases where there has not been a criminal prosecution, yet there is a civil case pending. Why? Because these cases almost always resolve based on credibility, right? It's what she said versus the Cornell 7 said, right? So why is that important? Because you always need to have what's called corroborating evidence, right? Something in addition to just what she says and they said. What do I mean by that? Let's look at her behavior after all this happened. Yeah, a lot of people would think that if somebody has been raped, for example, they go into the ER or their hospital and they get what's called a rape treatment kit. If she had done that, and then there's some evidence of maybe abrasions in her back,

0: vaginal area or bruising on her body, that certainly would help promote a possible criminal prosecution, right? What else? Disclosures. Those are text messages. This investigation should be done more copious. And what do I mean by that? You've got to be looking at who she was messaging, who the frat brothers were messaging. Because what you usually find, Sean, is within, you know, a couple of weeks of something happening like this, that there are some types of admissions. For example, she might have texted her sorority sister, a family member, maybe even a therapist. And maybe the frat brothers are texting their buddies and maybe they're saying something incriminating. We've got to do a deep dive and find out whether there were any types of disclosures like that. But the last thing I want to say, too, is like what Dave's saying. Sean, I'm telling you, there's a voluntary intoxication loophole law in place in New York. And that's not the fault of us. That's the fault of the House, the New York House that's been sitting on this law for 6 years to eliminate it. What that means is she can't argue if there's an indictment and a trial. She cannot argue that I was stoned, I was too intoxicated to consent. She can't argue that unless she could prove somebody forced her to take the alcohol and drugs.
1: Well, I mean, it seems like if you go by, you know, the things that were told or said in these text messages, David Schoen, it seems like there might have been a consensual part of this. Then you have this mass Snapchat that goes out to these fraternity brothers. And at that point, things take a turn dramatically for the worse. And it speaks horribly to the character, I think, of these kids that are in this fraternity. Am I wrong on that?
2: No, I think you're 100% right. That's the way one would read this case, trying to reconcile both what she said to the DA and what she reportedly said to the DA. And, you know, the facts that we have so far, that there's some suggestion she consented to a threesome. At some point, according to the DA, she said she was physically attracted to one of them, and her drunken curiosity led her to agree to the other. But yes, there's no reason to believe that she consented to seven people, whatever it is, you know, having sex with her. But again, we weren't there. We don't know. We're going to have to look at all of the evidence. I think the case could turn on the text messages. These are horrible text messages among these punks, you know, at the fraternity saying, well, I don't need to repeat what they say. It's in the complaint. You know, these are terrible kinds of things. So much of this stuff starts at home. You know, who raised these kids to be like this and who doesn't monitor them? But I think one of the reasons the civil suit is filed, I think very strong likelihood Cornell will settle. You know, Cornell, it looks terrible. They had a couple of the boys, you know, write an essay. So now, you know, you have people demonstrating and so on as if they know the facts, and they don't. But that kind of things brings pressure on Cornell. Cornell is coming off having this Hassan Piker on campus recently with saying horrible anti-American things, anti-Semitic.
1: Well, they were chanting not once but a couple of times from the river to the sea at the event you're talking about.
2: Exactly.
1: Well, I mean, if you were to look at this case and the fact what investigators knew and were presented with at the time, what should their actions have been in your view?
2: I think the investigators did what they thought was appropriate. There's a suggestion there should have been an independent investigation by the DA. Maybe too much reliance on the Cornell police. Maybe there's an inherent interest in college police in shutting things down and not having a lot of publicity. I think that's the most legitimate complaint. There wasn't a bigger outside investigation. On the other hand, if you believe what the DA and the local police say, there was no reason for that based on the young woman's own statements at the time. Apparently, her friends told her to go to the police. She did that. And, you know, based on her own statements. Unfortunately, you know, these cases work both ways. Brian is right. There are many victims of sexual assault. Criminal cases are never brought, maybe should have been, but he can prevail in the civil case. On the other hand, there are many false accusations out there. I represent one of them right now, a young man falsely accused in a rape case. It's horrible, the damage that it does on both sides.
1: All right, quick break. We'll have more with David Schoen, Brian Claypool on the other side. Then we'll get to your calls, 800-941-SEAN, our number, as we continue.
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0: All right, our final moments with David Schoen, Brian Claypool. This case is spiraling out of control. Everyone thinks that they have cracked the case and solved all the details of it. We don't know all the details yet. We're doing what we always do on this show. We're not rushing to judgment. We're talking about the Cornell 7 case. We'll get to your calls coming up. 800-941-SHAWN is our number. I mean, this is just hard, I think, for a lot of people to wrap their heads around. And I'm watching, in one sense, it's reminiscent to the Duke lacrosse players. Should they have hired these dancers or strippers to come to their house? No, they shouldn't have. Many of them left early. They were able to prove their innocence, but there was this massive rush to judgment. Brian, I'm beginning to sense that the public and commentators and news organizations and people with political agendas are moving quickly in that direction.
1: Yeah, Sean, no question about it. Look, I'm a single dad. I've got a daughter, the victim's age, right? I'm emotional about it. But what we all have to do is try to do what you said at the beginning of the show and what Dave's talking about. We need to have a detailed investigation, right? We can't rush to judgment because sometimes, Sean, people like what these kids did at the frat, it's abhorrent, right? But unfortunately, sometimes what people do that's immoral, right? Clearly immoral what they did. I was thinking about my daughter. If she's there, I hope she would never be there. But does that amount to whether it is illegal? And that's really what we have to be looking at here. And that's where you've got to be looking at the behavior of everybody after. You've got to apply the law, Sean. That's what I think a lot of people are missing when AOC comes out and says, oh, these guys gang raped her. It doesn't look good, right? It's awful behavior. But when you look at the law that's existing in New York right now, if you're the prosecutor, if I'm the prosecutor, you're the prosecutor, you should be just looking at one thing, and that is, will I be able to get a guilty verdict beyond a reasonable doubt in a criminal court? The question for Letitia James is not, I feel bad for her. We all feel bad for her, right? I do, you do, Dave does. But that's not the lens that you've got to be looking at. What's the existing law, right? It's not favorable to rape victims in New York. And then what is the evidence that you plug in there? And can you get a guilty verdict? You can't be promoting a political agenda in a criminal court in an alleged gang rape case.
0: I'm just saying to my audience, just there's too much we don't know about this case to come to any conclusion, except that the behavior, especially these kids in this frat house, were repugnant and awful and horrible. And I think too much of this type of behavior is going on college. Drug use, alcohol use, you know, it's like the 60s free love sex everywhere. And it's gone too mainstream. And this is it on steroids and human growth hormone. I do hope that justice is ultimately served in this case, but I would urge people to withhold their judgment till we know all the facts in this case. But it is horrible on the surface for sure. Thank you both. Appreciate it, Clay. 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
0: You know, you guys know, when we get to stay in a luxury hotel, how cool is that? 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
1: The midterm elections are heating up. Congressional control and President Trump's agenda hang in the balance. 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
7: From ABC News, I'm Wayne Cabot. If actions speak louder than words, then Russia has spoken loudly. It didn't use words to answer President Trump's surprise claim of a deal between Russia and Ukraine to stop bombing energy plants. It used bombs and hit Ukraine again today. ABC's Patrick Reval.
8: Ukraine's President Zelensky says he was surprised by Trump's announcement, learning about it on social media. But he says Kyiv is ready to agree if Russia does as well. Shortly before Trump's announcement, Zelensky told ABC's This Week that Ukraine wants an immediate energy ceasefire. Russian officials, meanwhile, have yet to respond to Trump's declaration.
7: But the bombs it sent cut power and water tonight in Kyiv. Another deadly attack today by Houthi rebels on the international airport in Riyadh. The attacks now coming almost nonstop. One person died today, a Pakistani, 12 yesterday, an American among them. That led President Trump to say the U.S. is considering helping the Saudis fight the Iran-backed rebels. Today, the Houthis said that they carried out four strikes on the Saudi area today alone. Pope Leo will undergo surgery to remove a nodule from his lung in the coming days, not saying if it's benign or cancerous. ABC foreign correspondent Tom Sufi Burridge at the Vatican.
9: Pope Leo breaking the news himself in St. Peter's Square, telling the crowd that doctors during checkups had found what the Pope described as a circumscribed nodule in his lung. The Pope sounded upbeat and just before the announcement indicated he still plans to travel to South America on a two-week trip next month. The Vatican telling us he is expected to spend about a week in the hospital.
7: Both U.S. coasts are dealing with hurricane remnants. Outages still widespread in the Florida panhandle from a storm moving up the East Coast now. Twisters and flooding today in North Carolina. On the other coast, powerful Pacific waves stirred up by Rachel battering the coast of Southern California. The wind now fueling a brush fire in Santa Clarita. Evacuations underway. 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